0: or for the viewers?
1: So St. Joseph's Hospital is a small community hospital in Bethpage, New York. When I say small, it's referring to the number of beds. Doesn't mean we're not busy. We're actually one of the busier hospitals in the Catholic health system, despite our smaller relative size. Mm-hmm. We offer care across the spectrum. Obviously, for me, most important.

0: challenge for such a small place.
1: That's the idea.
0: You know, it's amazing. Medicine has become so localized. We used to have to send patients into the city, into other states for procedures. Now they just want to stay home. So Bethpage is pretty close to just about everybody.
1: Yeah, and honestly, for, I don't want to call them run-of-the-mill procedures because these things are very important to our patients. For more standard procedures, going to specialty hospitals sometimes has a downside where, you know, God forbid there is some sort of issue, you need to see your doctor, you know, more readily, that trip an hour and a half, 2 hours to the city is a lot harder to do than the 5-minute trip down the road.
0: Absolutely. So tell us more about your program. So you're the head of joint replacement. What joints are we talking about?
1: So when we talk about joint replacements, while there's many of joints that can be replaced, the focus for programs like this and our program is hip replacements and knee replacements.
0: Got it. And do you have a tendency to do one or the other?
1: Just the way my practice is shaped out, I tend to do more knee replacements than hip replacements, about 2-to-1 ratio, but still do plenty of both.
0: Is that because more people have knee injuries or over hip injuries, or?
1: I think some of it is that, and I think some of it is just the fact that when we're bearing force through our weight-bearing joints, the knees just see more force than the hips do. So that wear and tear, the beatings that people take to their joints over their lifetime, their knees just seem to feel it more.
0: If I'm having knee pain right now, give me your 30-second spiel on directing me on what to do.
1: Fortunately, joint replacement is a very algorithmic approach. Our arthritis is an inflammatory condition, so we treat the inflammation. The first thing you do is anti-inflammatory medications. Usually it's over-the-counter medications. Sometimes you need prescription strength, either from an orthopedist that you see or from your primary care doctor, physical therapy, the more basic stuff. Once those are not really controlling the symptoms, don't make them go away, that's when we start doing things like injections, steroid injections, gel injections. When that doesn't work, well, at a certain point, we do have to admit that a mechanical problem does need a mechanical solution. And that's when you start talking about the orthopedic surgery.
0: So if I try the anti-inflammatories and I start physical therapy, how long typically should I give it to start to feel better before I say, hey, this isn't working, I may need more?
1: Usually it's several weeks, I would say, because a lot of the issues with the anti-inflammatories is, especially the over-the-counters, we take them when we feel pain and they last for 4 hours and then we forget to take the next dose and then we skip a dose here. Or for the physical therapy, it takes a while for those muscles to build up the strength that you need. So it can take several weeks before you're noticing much of a difference.
0: And do you always do radiology studies when you meet a patient?
1: Pretty much always start with x-rays. The main reason being is arthritis is seen on x-ray. No reason to get CAT scans or MRIs. If we see the arthritis on the x-ray, if we have the answer, then we know the answer.
0: Why pick St. Joseph's Hospital or Catholic Health over a multitude of other systems in the area?
1: So what I would say is that the thing that sets us apart is the fact that we are a true community hospital. We do still have the latest and greatest. We have robotic technology for hip and knee replacements. We're doing anterior approach, total hips. We have an accreditation that we just got from the Joint Commission, kind of showing that the work we've been doing is up to that standard of all of these other facilities. But the thing that sets us extra is that really you're being treated like your neighbor. And the reason is because a lot of times, well, the patients are the neighbors. I actually had a patient that I did a knee replacement on yesterday who realized that the physical therapist who came to see him the next day was literally his neighbor.
0: To go to a large hospital, particularly in a major city like New York City, and just be one of, you know, hundreds of procedures that day, to me, is not very appealing.
1: No, you just become a statistic. In that case, another personal story I guess I can share is I did a knee replacement on a gentleman who is a Santa figure. He does mall Santa stuff, he does parades. And when he came in for his surgery, the nurses actually decorated his room with Christmas decorations.
0: Wow.
1: They added that extra personal touch. They gave him milk and cookies, which I said maybe not so much. He's a diabetic, he's up on that a little bit, right. But it's still, the touch is there.
0: So you replace Santa's knee, is what you're saying.
1: That's right.
0: What is it about St. Joseph's that sets it far above any other hospital in your opinion?
1: Well, like I said, I think the community approach really is the biggest thing. Again, we do have the robotic technology. We're doing sort of the latest and greatest when it comes to, you know, getting people out of the same day. We do multiple different types of nerve blocks, for example, that not everyone is using, which we've noticed a huge difference in our post-operative pain control issues. People are not needing as much narcotic medication. Mm-hmm. People are routinely going home same day as surgery. No one really goes to rehab facilities anymore. We haven't found the need for any of that kind of stuff. And I do find that from some of these bigger centers, people who are either have family or friends that go there, that's sort of in their head that they're still staying in the hospital for several days, still going to rehab centers. And I think some of that is, like you said, people becoming a little bit of a statistic and not getting that individualized.

0: 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It's very informative, and we will definitely have to have you come back.
1: Thank you again for having me.
0: Coming up next, we'll learn about different areas of orthopedics at Catholic Health. 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
5: 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I appreciate them so much. They are always here. 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

0: Welcome back to Catholic Health, Stronger Together with Dr. Dave. Today, we're talking about Catholic Health's orthopedic program and the different services they provide. My next guest is Dr. Salvatore Rizzo, an orthopedic surgeon with expertise in general orthopedics and foot and ankle surgery.
1: The foot and ankle has 26 bones and over 30 joints. Not many of them move that much, and they're even under even more stress than the bigger joints of the knee and the hip. And so what we tend to see is because there's a lot smaller joints, they take a lot more stress proportionally. And so people end up with a lot of different conditions than just simple knee arthritis, hip arthritis. There's a lot more that can go wrong, a lot more moving parts. If you think about a knee, it's like this big. An ankle is like this big. And so what we see is that the ankle can take up to 9 times your body weight with certain activities, and all in that small little section. I see a breadth of everything. We certainly have the sports stuff. We certainly have the, I got into a car accident or fell off a ladder and shattered my ankle. Everyone's pretty familiar with that. What I see for people who have foot pain and ankle pain that started without an injury, almost universally have limitations in their ability to move their ankle, usually stemming from a tight calf muscle. And because of all those joints that we talked about, if the ankle, the biggest one in the foot, doesn't move as much, the other smaller joints have to take on more motion, more stress. And so over time, 10,000 steps a day, 9 times your body weight, we see that those joints wear out. Plantar fasciitis, Achilles tendonitis, foot arthritis, big toe arthritis. We see a lot of those just from a tight calf, just from abnormal walking motions, and they build up over time. That's why it usually all of a sudden it feels like it starts one day out of nowhere. I didn't fall, I didn't trip, I didn't have any of this happen, it just popped up. And I see people whose foot gets flatter or they have a high arch and everything gets really rigid. A lot of it comes down to that. It's more so long-term wear and tear that I see than the occasional sports or trauma. So let's go back to the arthritis, which is a lot of what I see for people who just have sort of foot pain that came out of nowhere. For most arthritis in the foot, it's unfortunately not like a hip or knee, which are amazing surgeries. People do really well with replacement. We've tried here and there to replace joints in the foot. They're so little that the best solution typically is a fusion. And that sounds really scary. We're taking a bone, a joint that's supposed to move, and growing the bones together so it doesn't move anymore. The people who need that procedure, the joints have gotten so arthritic that the bones don't move much anymore to begin with, and any motion causes pain. By fusing those joints and putting them in the right position, the pain goes away. A lot of times, the fusion for the sort of

0: midfoot is the problem. Ankles can be replaced or fused. That sort of depends on who you are and how active you are, and we have a long discussion about that in the office. Ankle replacement has come a really long way. And then for the plantar fasciitis and Achilles tendonitis, a lot of people want a procedure done in the foot for that, and it makes sense. I have pain in the foot. I would attack the target, and I really would for any of these other procedures, which is the calf muscle. Almost always I will lengthen a calf muscle with any of these procedures to take away the root cause and then also address the other stuff in the foot. I change people's shoes. A lot of people have trended towards these Hokas and other running shoes that put your heel up and lift you up off the ground, which is the exact opposite of what we want to do. If you're just walking, it's putting you more on the top of your foot and stressing all the joints in your foot more so than need to be. So I take people into zero drop shoes, meaning the heel and the forefoot are at the same height, get their heel back on the ground, drive all the weight up through their leg instead of through the bending of their foot. I have them stretch, go to therapy, focus primarily on stretching their calf and working some of the muscles in their foot. And that's almost everyone gets that right off the bat. Catholic Health provides a community, both on the employee side and for patients. We're all part of the one same family. And I think Catholic Health really tries to drive us to treat people as people and not as just a cog in the machine or a number, you know, at the lunch line. So that has been really rewarding. I think patients appreciate it. I think employees like working for Catholic Health. And so that seems to just make sense to me. Foot and ankle especially is right on the forefront of a lot of the cutting edge technology and techniques that we have. So there's a lot of new techniques that we incorporate while still staying true to sort of the old time stuff. For the longest time, we treated other bone injuries with metal, and no one ever did that in the foot and ankle. And the most exciting prospect now is 3D printed implants. So let's take two examples. One, total ankles. For anyone coming for a total ankle with me, they get a special CT scan, and all of the guides that I use to cut through, all of the implants, are personally made. They are 3D printed to the patient's anatomy. So your total ankle replacement will not be the same as mine. The cutting guides are all made to your anatomy. For a lot of these big voids in the foot and ankle problems, we can create custom 3D implants to fill the joints, to fill these holes that previously we really had no good solution for. Most of my surgeries involve approximately 6 weeks of non-weight bearing or partial weight bearing. Usually people are in their own shoes around 8 to 12 weeks. And then you can still have some on and off swelling up to a year. I'd say 90% of people's recovery is within 4 to 6 months, but it does take a little bit more time to fine tune it. I usually will not even offer anything more aggressive for 3 months. It just takes time. Some people see progress within 4 weeks, but for the general population, I'd give it at least 3 months before we really tackle anything else. Get your shoes, get your new inserts, stretch your calf, go to physical therapy, give it some time. And if we tried all that, we gave it the good faith effort that, hey, this is not gonna happen without something more invasive, then and only then do we talk. I'm not usually someone to sign you up for surgery the first day, unless you have a broken bone that needs to be fixed.
1: Maybe you're an athlete or you have a loved one who participates in sports. You'll definitely wanna watch this next segment. We'll hear from one of Catholic Health's sports medicine specialists. 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
3: Thank you for having me.
2: So you're going to be a really busy guy because you're going to have to deal with athletes, teenage athletes. You're going to have to deal with middle-aged weekend warriors like myself.
3: Absolutely.
2: And you're going to have to deal with older population. So your subspecialty in orthopedics really is sports medicine. In a few sentences, what does that mean? How are you different than a quote-unquote typical orthopedic surgeon?
3: So we do 5 years of regular training, so you get exposed to everything. And then I did a year down at University of Kentucky focusing on just sports-related issues. And that doesn't mean just athletes. It's really anybody that relies on the functioning of their body to make a living. Whether it's you hurt your shoulder doing construction, or you're an athlete that tore something in their knee, I'm there for everybody. And certainly anybody that wants to get back to doing something that they enjoy.
2: When do they reach out to somebody like you? I mean, do they have to go to an orthopedic surgeon right away? How would you advise these people?
3: A lot of primary care doctors and non-operative sports specialists do a great job of sort of filtering and getting you to the right person. I have no problem seeing them for the first time. I like doing the simple things. I think that a lot of people neglect kind of rehab, and they sort of abuse their bodies working hard every day, and then they have pain and they just sort of ignore it.
2: Yeah.
3: If there's simple things we can do to get you out of pain so you can continue to work, or you can continue to play sports like you want to, why not try those? So I'm happy seeing you on the first time, calling me, anything that pops, clicks, catches, locks, I'm always there.
2: I think it's really important that the orthopedist sees that person early on, because a lot of times they'll come in and say, look, I hurt myself, I did rehab, I'm 30% better, but what were you initially? And I think when you see that, I think it sticks in your brain where they're, how much they've improved or have not improved.
3: Yeah, and it also gives a good answer. Were you doing the directed things at the actual injury? Mm-hmm. Some people, they're like, I rested a little bit, and then I did PT maybe once or twice a week for a couple weeks.
2: Right.
3: It's like, then they come to me and they say, I tried all those things, right. And they want, you know, MRI, they want surgery sometimes. Yeah. And I go, we haven't really tried them. Just like a muscle takes time to build, injuries take time to heal. And if you're doing the right things and it's directed at the right injury and you're not healing, then we talk about surgery, and then we talk about the other advanced things.
2: How long should we give physical therapy on average before we decide, hey, maybe this is not the way to go?
3: So everybody's different. If you had an acute injury and you felt something pop in your shoulder, and when I'm examining you, you have significant weakness, that changes things. I'm thinking more that you may have an injury that may not do well with PT.
2: Not your usual popping, you know, yeah. People pop their joints all the time. I see this, right?
3: That's fine.
2: Okay.
3: Non-painful clicking, I go, that's fine, ignore that.
2: Okay.
3: Forget about that. If it doesn't hurt, it's okay.
2: Okay.
3: But yeah, if people have big injuries, I'd hope they come to me first before going to their primary care, because I'm going to get an MRI, and that may be something that needs to be repaired. You know, ACL is torn, you get big swelling in the knee, you get a pop in the knee. Mm-hmm. That's a surgical thing.
2: Got it. Okay, that makes sense. So I come into your office, shoulder pain, it hurts. Are you doing a radiology study on me right away?
3: Generally, yeah.
2: What type?
3: If you had some sort of injury, we have X-ray available right in our office. Mm-hmm. I like to pull it up. I show you everything on the computer. I walk you through your X-ray. Then I do your exam, and then I kind of correlate. Wow. Usually these people, it's more soft tissue injuries, but occasionally we have some fractures that come into clinic and we get an X-ray and they're like, I've been trying to rehab this and it's actually broken. It's like, yes, I need you to stop doing PT. We're going to mobilize you now. We're going to let the fracture heal and then we'll go into PT.
2: Are you located at St. Joseph's Hospital?
3: So I have privilege at St. Joseph's.
2: Okay.
3: I mostly operate out of Good Samaritan Hospital.
2: Okay.

0: And then I have offices in Melville and Bayshore.
1: If somebody comes in, they come into your office, outpatient office, for the first time, you are able to do an x-ray of their joint, whatever's bothering them right then and there.
0: Oh yeah, we have excellent x-ray techs there, and they have all of our protocols, so everyone gets different films. You know, we get standing for the knees to evaluate all that, and then I get four views of the shoulder.
1: Do you work with physical therapists there, or do you refer them to the physical therapist that you trust locally?
0: It's actually very nice within the Catholic Health System. I've met all the physical therapists. I go to the different facilities to check them out. Mm. So I know which one has like a pitching coach, which one has somebody that is very focused on volleyball and wow. shoulder pathology, because each of these are different. And I like to find people that are also passionate about, you know, if they're very into playing baseball, they'll study how a thrower's arm needs to be rehabbed. So I'll sort of push them in different directions depending on what their injuries are.
1: Wow.
0: And then I get reports back, which is good too. I get to check in without actually speaking to them. You can do the most beautiful surgery, but if somebody doesn't start moving their knee, if somebody isn't doing the right thing after surgery, mm-hmm. then you may not have the same outcome. And the issues come when people come back too early, or they didn't do the proper rehab and they're not strong enough to come back when they should. And they could risk re-injuring it. And now you're dealing with another surgery.
1: Right.
0: So it's important to have people I trust that are rehabbing and people that care that yeah. are rehabbing.
1: To me, the best surgeons are as likely to say you don't need surgery right now as they are to say do the surgery.
0: Yes.
1: Because they're experienced. They know what happens if you don't make the right decision.
0: Yeah. Right. And I tell patients, I like the right surgery for the right patient at the right time.
1: Right.
0: Those things need to align.
1: Right.
0: And also, I like the simple things. The simple things consistently have been working, and a lot of people get better with those.
1: Yes.
0: So if we haven't tried the simple things, I'm not jumping to the most advanced stuff.
1: I get the sense that you really do tailor your treatment and approach to that individual patient. You're not going to treat a 15-year-old being recruited for college basketball the same way you're going to treat somebody like me who plays tennis on the weekends, right?
0: So yes and no. I think I envy like our trauma colleagues in orthopedics. It's like, yes, you broke your femur. We're fixing that. It's right. easy.
1: Yeah.
0: Everybody comes in with a meniscus tear. And yes, if you're a young competitive athlete, there are different things that will go into that meniscus tear than if maybe you're older and you're just looking to be able to be pain-free and go to work.
1: Right.
0: You know, when you talk about meniscus repairs versus just kind of shaving down that tear, that all goes into play. And then you will get the same treatment as far as if you tore your ACL, or I saw a young competitive collegiate player tear their ACL, it will be the same roughly surgery. Mm-hmm. So you get the same treatment, mm-hmm. just kind of a different discussion beforehand.
1: When would you recommend a replacement over a repair?
0: So for the shoulder, yeah. it's a little tough. When looking at the rotator cuff, you rely on that to move your arm through most ranges of motion. Mm-hmm. If you're much older and you have a traumatic injury where your rotator cuff tears off, the tissue isn't the same. It's mm-hmm. not the same as when you were 30 or 40. Mm-hmm. So you do talk about sometimes doing a replacement in those situations, a reverse total shoulder that doesn't need your rotator cuff to give you function and pain relief.
1: Right.
0: If you're younger, absolutely. I always try and preserve your normal anatomy.
1: Right.
0: I'd like your shoulder to work like it did before your injury. And I think repair will give you the best chance at that. But there are certain situations where, yes, you kind of need to go to a replacement of the shoulder.
1: The replacements in general are different now than they were 10, 15 years ago?
0: Yeah, everything gets better.
1: Yeah.
0: Technology improves.
1: Yes.
0: You know, instruments are improving. Yeah. They have 3D guided cut guides now, so it's patient specific. They scan and make cut decisions off of your anatomic bone.
1: Wow.
0: And the plastic pieces that they use as sort of buffers in these joints are getting better. So they last longer and longer. The hope is that we do one surgery and that we can get up to 25 to 30 years out of life of the surgery, especially reverses. Typically, those are lower demand patients. They're not putting the same stress and strain on their shoulder. Mm-hmm. And that would be like a one-time surgery, whether in your 60s or 70s, and hopefully will carry you without paying
1: problems. So the message this entire discussion has been really individualized care. You know, everybody's different.
0: Yeah.
1: It's not cookie cutter. And you really need, people watching this show have to understand, you need to meet with somebody and who's going to shepherd you through this process from the beginning until the end. Not just to do a surgery and then forget about you, but really to know, you know, what are the steps we're going to use before surgery, and then if we need to do surgery, exactly what type of surgery. So it's very individualized. And that's encouraging to me as a cardiologist looking at an orthopedic surgeon. It's encouraging that everything is so individualized and it's getting better and better.
0: Yeah, absolutely. I make protocols for all my surgeries and rehabs, and some of them are in 9 months.

0: month protocol. And then after the surgery, I'll sit down with them and I'll start crossing things and writing new things because your surgery was different than the last patient's.
1: Right.
0: So we have broad goals that we want to meet. I want you to still be able to do that. Right. How can we get around that so you're not hurting while you're doing that?
1: Makes perfect sense. This is really informative. You definitely have to come back on the show. I'd love to hear the latest and greatest in the future. But thank you for taking time out of your very busy schedule.
0: Oh, thank you. This was great.
1: Thank you to all our guests today for sharing more about Catholic Health's orthopedic program. If you would like to know more about Catholic Health or to make a gift in support of one of the amazing programs you heard about today, please visit catholichealthli.org or call 1-855-CHS-4500. Thank you for watching today. I'm Dr. Dave DeGaudi, and I'll see you next time on Catholic Health, Stronger Together with Dr. Dave.
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Welcome to Real Food, everybody. So a little tradition today. I'm kind of excited about this. We're making ricotta cheese. Yes, ricotta cheese. So ricotta, as you see it in the store, right? You know, it's readily available everywhere, you know, but there's a very long-standing tradition of people who made their own cheese and also sold it to their neighbors, particularly people who had cows. They had lots and lots of milk, so they could do this kind of thing. I have in the Neapolitan creche that was my grandma's, this is a lady from the Neapolitan creche selling ricotta in the street. Isn't that amazing? This is just coming up to speed. So isn't that great? So there's a long-standing tradition of ricotta and selling it and eating it. So you can make it yourself. I know this is one of those things where you're saying to me right now, so much easier to buy, Monsignor. It is, but there's something fun about making your own, and you can kind of make it your own a little bit. You know, so you can kind of flavor this a little bit. I love that idea of kind of using something

thing and kind of making it your own a little bit. So what I have here is a gallon plus of milk, and it's not boiling, it's scalding. So it's right before it boils, because if it starts boiling, you got a mess on your hands. So we just got it super hot, and really all that has to happen is the milk kind of has to curdle. Now there's ways you can make it curdle. You can make it curdle with white wine vinegar, with white vinegar, just, you know, good old fashioned white vinegar. Everything gives it a tiny little bit of flavor, with lemon. You see me cutting the lemon because you know darn full well what I'm going to do, right? Yeah, we're going to use lemon too. So I'm going to try to use lemon, and I'm also going to try to use a little bit of white wine vinegar here. So we're kind of a little bit, and what happens is the milk curdles, rises to the top. We scoop those curdles off, and we're going to build the cheese on that. It's not that hard to do. These are literally Italian baskets. So they used to make the cheese in this. They take the curds, put them in here, let it all kind of drip out. Look at this beautiful piece of art too, right? And what they would do then eventually is bang, knock it out on the table, and it'll be like a cake, and they would slice that and give that among the family or eat it, different things. So there's a lot of different traditions here with ricotta cheese, and there's a lot of ways it kind of connects to our history and stuff. I love it when you go to Arthur Avenue to buy ricotta cheese, they put it out on the table in a big cake, and they cut you a slice of it. I love that. It's delicious. It's so milky and creamy. It goes great with a lot of things. It goes great plain. That's one of the things I'm going to show you today, too. You know, you can put it in your pasta. You can put it in your bolognese sauce. You can put it in ravioli, of course, or manigot. But this is a great way to have it. So, delicious. So I'm going to start. I have this scalding. Let me just... Scalding, hot. Yes, definitely hot enough. Absolutely. Whole milk. Now, look at the recipes online. You might see even heavy cream in here, you know. You could, if you want a really, really rich ricotta cheese, you could put some heavy cream in here too. We did not. We just used whole milk today. So I'm going to put a little lemon to start. And you don't need a heck of a lot of this, but you're going to see right away things start to happen in here. Put a little acid in and things really change fast. So the milk, you know, because milk and any acid is going to make it curdle. And it's going to separate the whey, and you'll see. So I have a little bit of milk, then I'm going to put a little bit of vinegar. Finish it off with the vinegar. You don't need much. I would say that's it. And now you just have to stir it. So you just stir it gently. Get your wooden spoon in there and stir it around. And then what you'll see in time, it starts to separate. It's already separating. I mean, I can already see it starting to come together. See it already starting to clump up? It's delicious anyway. This is going to be like a delicious thing to do. So like, would you make this all the time in your house? I know people who do this every week. This is what they do. This is how they make their ricotta. But, you know, I think it's a great special occasion treat. And there it is. It's just kind of coming up. It needs a minute or two to fully, you know, separate. And as long as it's not boiling, you're good. It's not going to stain your pan or anything like that. It'll be fine. Now, the other thing is, like, if how smooth you like this, right? So your ricotta cheese, how smooth do you really like it? Well, you can see all the whey on here. You can use it, you can actually put it in a blender and really smooth it out. It becomes like, literally becomes almost like cream cheese. That's smooth. If you like it a little curdy, which I like it a little curdy, not cottage cheese curdy, but like a little smoother, but a little bit of lumps in there. You don't really have to do anything to it. It'll just cut out. It'll be fine. Look at it now. It's just like exploding, which is exactly what we want. I don't want it to overflow though, so I'm just going to go easy here. And I'll start pulling out some of the curds. If you stir it, it doesn't go over. But you really have to watch it. A lot of good food you have to watch, right? If we're making risotto, you know we have to watch it. We have to be careful. You can see this all coming out though. It's great. You don't, so for a gallon, you might get a quart of ricotta, maybe, okay? So it's not that easy to get a lot. So I'm going to use this. There's all kinds of tools you can buy and everything. This is just a, you know, regular old-fashioned strainer. If you go in with this, and then just go like this, slowly, and you let it drain. And these are what these are just kind of cheese dishes. They have lots of holes in them, so the cheese will drain. They work great. These are about a dollar. You can get these on Amazon, buy a whole bunch of these. They're not a lot of money, but these will help form the cake. Now, in Italy, this is what they use. So they would be dumping it into this. And we don't have enough to fill this thing. I wish we did, because then I'd take the rest of the day off with a loaf of Italian bread, but we don't. So I'm just going to do this for now. And you see the water's still coming out. I'll get some of that extra stuff off there. Okay. And I'll get some of this in here. Not all of it, but some of it. The curds will come in. Try not to burn my hand.

Good. Okay. Then we can move over here. Now it's a little bit safer. We're not going to hurt ourselves anymore. So I don't have to worry about getting burnt. I'll just do this with a little of this. Now, again, could you put a little salt on this? Absolutely. I would strongly recommend that. And we're going to push it down in a second. So let me just get some more out. And there's like another level. So we're going to do two of these. Like, this is getting the first load out. But then if we put some more in, you'll see more will form some more ragout. And you can do this too. Drain the milk out faster, the water out, keeping all the curds. I think of this sometimes, like, how did they think this stuff up, right? Isn't that amazing? It's like a pretty cool thing. There's lots of different cheeses that are made like this, of course. In my mind, this is like one of the easier cheeses. So I kind of feel comfortable making this for you because I'm certainly not a cheese master. Some people say on TV I'm cheesy, but that's different. But I love the idea that, like, you would serve something at the dinner table that you actually made, you know? Okay, this is sort of coming together. Now, the other angle of this, of course, is the cheesecloth. So there's another method here. If you get a piece of cheesecloth and put it in the cheesecloth, that also drains it out, too. So I'll show you how they do that with my one hand here. So let me just pour a little bit back in, and then I'll grab some of it. Okay, there we go. Then I could show you the cheesecloth method. So with that, they just literally, they get some of the curd as they go through. And then they start piling it in here. That's all. They just pile it in. And the curd becomes solid as time goes on. It's beautiful, right? How they do this? So let me get that in. We'll get some more curds going, and I'll scoop these off like this. This is easy enough. It all works. I mean, it all goes to the same purpose. And you can see it's still coming up, right? Then you would actually, what we'll do is we'll go with a tiny drop more vinegar, because then it will cause like a second chemical reaction in here. And while that's happening, we'll just get this first one ready. Pretty easy, right? And then it starts to come up again. And eventually what will happen, and you can see it happening right before our eyes here on TV, it pulls it all up again. And that water actually starts to run clear. It's so interesting how that happens, right? So I'm going to take this now because I know we're sort of rounding the corner. So let me just get that. See how it drained out of the cheesecloth beautifully, right? And you can see here now, this has literally become separated, right? So here we have it. I'll get some out like this fast for you. Let me just put this one on the side. So think about all of this milk we had and how much ricotta we have, how much ricotta we don't have, right? That's part of this, you know? That's why when you buy it in the store and you say, wow, $6 for a container of ricotta. Well, think about how much milk had to go into that, right? And these cows that produce this, you know, that fresh milk is just, oh, just terrific. All right, so you can kind of see from this pot, if you get a good look at the pot, it's really pretty clear now, right? The liquid, because all of the way, I kind of have all of the way. So for the sake of time, I'll let that sit for a minute because we're sort of rounding the corner here. I'm just going to do this. Push this down. And a lot of liquid comes up. So I have this extra liquid in here, which I'm just going to gently put back in there. And I'm going to push this down again. And you see the water coming out, right? That's all part of this. Now, how long you let this sit determines in a lot of ways, you know, how loose this ricotta is or how solid it is. So yeah, you've heard of ricotta salata. That's when they let it drain for days and that literally makes a cheese. I'm compacting it down here. I'm doing like a day's work in 2 minutes. Now, and then of course you would let this kind of get cold again, right? So lots of liquids coming out as I push this down on the bottom, which is exactly what you want. And starting to get more solid looking. I don't know if you can tell, if you can see it. But this is starting to look like, you know. Now, if I do this right, if I did this right, we should be able to do this. Let's see what happens here. Now, it's a little hot yet. So I'm going to do this.

0: I kind of do it at home. Yeah, beautiful. Now, a couple of ways you can serve this. I will definitely put, move my old lady here, a little salt on that, because salt is really great on that. And then the other thing is a little honey. There's something about a little honey on here that's just terrific too. So it's still pretty hot. If it was a little colder, this honey would stick around. Oh. People being funny. My honey bear was stuck. A little of this. And that will be absolutely delicious. I'm going to serve it up on a piece of bread. You can do that right here. I have it right here, as a matter of fact. We'll do it real fast. Show you. It's not that hard to do. So you put this on the table. This is going to be what you're having with your family. You're going to have this as a little, like a little appetizer, get things going. So pretty simple. You can take a piece of bread here. I have this nice flat bread. I'll just do this fast. Feeling rushed. Feeling rushed being with you today. Have it like this. Four nice pieces. Here we go. A little of my nice fresh ricotta cheese. Right here. Delicious. Look at this. You're making cheese. We're keeping the tradition alive. Why go buy it if you can make it yourself and just try it at home? It's just such a delicious thing. This is the curds. So nice. A tradition that we want to keep. The gift of ricotta. Very common cheese, but you can make it at home. Terrific. We'll be right back with more. With ricotta and a lot more right after this.
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0: All right, so the ricotta is getting ready, and we're going to have that with the meal. I'm going to make a bolognese sauce. Have you had bolognese? Probably all your life, right? Some people take 3 hours to cook bolognese. I'm going to do it in 10 minutes. I'll show you real fast. It's not that hard to do. So we need a pan that's nice and hot. I'll get this one going. I'm going to put a little olive oil in here. There'll be lots of fat, so you don't need lots of olive oil today. And I'm going to put a little bit of garlic, just 2 cloves. That's it. Because, and I'm going to bake them. I'm not going to chop these up. Back of my hand. Just going to throw them in like that. This way we get a little flavor, but we're not stuck with having to eat it if we don't want to. What I got for today is I have some ground pork with some sausage seasoning in there, and I have some ground beef. That's enough, really, believe it or not. That'll be enough to give plenty of flavor. So I'm going to get that into the old pot. We'll get that going. I'll smash it down a little bit. And this will come up pretty fast. And again, if you're making this at home, like this is something, again, come home from work, and you can actually make this bolognese sauce. Now, I'll tell you another little secret in my own life is that sometimes, if I'm in the rectory and there's not a lot of people around, I make this, I just have this for dinner with no pasta at all. Because like, why have the carbs, right? And you can just have a nice like meat thing. It's not chili, it's like a meat sauce. It's delicious. All right, so we'll get that in. We'll let that get going. So now to the mirepoix, right? You've heard of mirepoix. Let me move this out of the way so you can see it. So here we have a little Cuisinart thing, a little baby Cuisinart. So the mirepoix is celery, carrots, onions, already pre-chopped. Thank you so much for doing that for me. And that would have taken a few minutes for sure. Get this top off. I'm going to stick it in here, blend it up. We're going to make a passata or pastata. That's the way we start this thing. We're going to cook it on one side of this nice big giant frying pan we're in. I'm trying to get it all done at the same time. So that's kind of the goal today. We'll see how we do. We'll see if we can get this going. And if not, we'll add a little olive oil to it and get it the rest of the way. Here we go. Doing great. Now you can go as smooth or as crunchy as you want on this. I want to go pretty smooth. I want to really make like a paste. And it's coming down to a

taste. It looks great. Because you don't really want to see this much in the sauce. It's a great little machine, this thing, right? I have a big monster at home. It's a big pain in the neck. A little oil. And that'll blend it right down. Looks good, looks great. Meat's already starting. There it goes. Okay, I would say that's pretty good. I'll take this thing off. Beautiful, nicely done. Nicely done. So we're gonna start to break this meat up. Now the meat can be as fine as you want or as chunky as you want. I like bolognese a little chunky. Billy Gallagher would disagree with me. Billy Gallagher from Becco, he grinds his meat up really, really fine. I like, you know, a little bit of, you know, like taste it a little bit. Chew it a

Now we get this in. This comes off. Get this out. Beautiful. This is great. Handy little thing, right? Are you a gadget person? I'm not. I have no gadgets at all. So I have to do this all by hand when I'm doing it at home and stuff. It takes forever. But this is nice. I borrowed this today. It's nice. All these carrots gave up their life, and there we go. Get it all in there. All right. So we have that. Now, what we're going to add to this, of course, is a little bit of seasoning, a little bit of salt and pepper. So as this starts to get going, we want to kind of cook these vegetables because they're sort of raw. So we give them a minute to cook. I'm going to add some seasonings now. So we're going to add the big three. We have some salt. Salt's kind of important here. We want to season the veggies. The meat is already, the sausage is kind of seasoned, not the beef. So we get that in. I'm going to put a little bit of my red pepper in here, particularly in the meat. And then some black pepper too. Different flavors, right? It's not just heat, it's different flavors. So I kind of like that. This is all starting to cook, which is great. So is this meat. And again, like, you know, what are you using in the meat department here? We got like 85%. So that's not overly fatty, but there's a little fat in here because you want the meat to taste up the tomatoes a little bit, right? So that's important. And this is starting to cook, which is exactly what we want. Cook it down. The pasta we're using today is like a dried fettuccine. It's an egg fettuccine. This DiCecco pasta, you know, they're not even sponsors. If Mr. DiCecco's watching, come on, be a sponsor. I love their pasta. It's my favorite pasta of them all, DiCecco. Terrific brand. They have an egg fettuccine here. This is going to be beautiful with an egg fettuccine. All right, so we just about, this is to kind of moving along. So I'll start to mix it all together now. And then what you'll see is this meat will naturally start to break down more because there's more going on here. So that's good. And then I'm going to add some red wine because that will also break down the meat a little bit more. There we go. So again, like you come home from work, you can pull this together pretty quickly. San Giuseppe's got a lot of great wines. This is their Brunello, which all my friends who drink wine say their Brunello is one of the best wines they have. They love it. So I'm going to add some wine to this now. A good hearty glass of it. It'll come up to speed pretty quickly. And that's going to be the base. This is literally the base now for our bolognese. Looks great though, right? And that the meat will start to really break down now, you'll see, because all this liquid's in here. And by the way, it's not just water. This is like delicious, amazing liquid in here, right? Seasoning and salt and pepper. And then the mirepoix is in here. You kind of need all of that stuff. You know, the most requested recipe on the internet is Marcella Hazan's bolognese. We're really close to making that today. The only two things we're not putting in this is nutmeg and milk. But hers with nutmeg and milk in here, that's really hers. She has The Fine Art of Italian Cooking, which is a classic cookbook, which changed really cooking forever. That's how cooking got into America, believe it or not. It's not just the immigrants who came and they brought their beans and they brought their pasta, but Marcella Hazan was the one who kind of brought this kind of style of cooking to America. Amazing, right? All right. That's great. So I'll let that get going. Meanwhile, back at the ranch here, I'm going to add some tomatoes. I have some crushed tomatoes.

Asquisita. There you go. Lydia would have been bad if I didn't get every drop out. She's always, there you go. That's good. And then I have the whole Vantias. Now, you know the story with me in the hole. I just put my hand in here and I crush them as we go. So that's how we do it. Just going nice and gentle. Don't get it on the suit. I don't have to change my suit during the commercial. There we go. We're doing great. We're in there. And the crushed tomatoes come out. So again, this, like, a bolognese is kind of a hearty, you know, dish. So you want it to be a little chunky, a little bit of different textures in there when you're eating it. All right, there you go. That comes out beautiful. I clean off my hand, clean out the can. I have this, clean off my hand. And that's kind of coming up to a boil. You can see it happening right now. Now, don't forget, we already kind of seasoned that. So I don't think it needs a lot more seasoning at this point. But all of these flavors are going to come together and make a fantastic, fantastic bolognese. Now, the other story with this bolognese, you know, true bolognese sauce is really not bright red, right? Because it's all these meats that are cooking in there and everything else. So we have two different kinds of meat. We have some nice red wine in here. And we have the different veggies in here, which change the color a little bit. So it's good. This is going to be delicious. So I'm just going to stir it a little bit more. Okay, now we get that pasta in. This pasta doesn't really take too long to do, so I'm gonna get that in. I always talk about on the show, you know, you serve your food like with your eyes, right? You know, we're always looking at the food, right? And so I'm always interested in the dishes we use. Like Lydia gave me some beautiful dishes, Lydia Bastianich, and I want to use some of her stuff on the show. So we use one of her dishes tonight. She designed this dish actually, herself, her own design. I'm gonna slide these guys in. These are gonna go pretty quickly. Interesting thing about this box, it's not a whole pound. So like if you're a pound family, keep your eyes on the ounces because you're going to need to make a little bit more. Which means I'm also not going to pour it in here because there'll be too much. So this is really coming along now. I'm going to taste this just for seasoning. I'm not going to have a piece of raw garlic on there, I'll tell you that. Okay. Spot on. I know it's TV and I can say anything I want, right? It is spot on. I love these traditions. My aunts and uncles who made the bolognese would never make it this way. Never, ever. It's so funny, right? How traditions change. This is breaking up beautifully. This cooks very fast, this egg pasta. It doesn't take long at all. There we go. So we'll give it another second. This is going to come up. Now, here's the other thing, too. So, obviously, today we made a lot of this, right? But you could save this. You put this into the freezer, and when you come home from work another day and you don't have a lot of time, you can do this very quickly, right? It doesn't take that long to do. That's what I like about it. It's kind of a quick, but also a really delicious and filling dish. Me, I would have a bowl of this for dinner any night of the week. This looks great. And you got a lot of nice veggies in there, right? We jammed a lot of nutrients in this. Okay, let me get this out. Believe it or not, already. Look at this beautiful dish from Lydia. Absolutely gorgeous, right? Little piece of cooking. There we go. Okay, I'm going to get that in. And we're kind of ready to go on this. Put it up here. I'm going to move my pot. Because I know this is going to make a mess. I almost guarantee. Move this over. In your house, you got this all worked out. When you're outside and you're on the road, you know, we do the best we can with what we got, right? So this is beautiful. Here we go. Look how nice and yellow, like the egg comes up. So beautiful, doesn't it? Beautiful color. And people, you know, kind of eat what they want to eat. I mean, they want to eat a big load of this or a little bit, or it's just an appetizer. You got to figure out in your family, you know, what's the pasta ratio. In our house, you know, I don't think we were three. I don't think we ate a whole pound of pasta together, believe it or not. There we have it. Let's go down here and get the leftovers. And again, you're like, you know, you might want to make more, you might want to make less. Sort of up to you. Okay, that's great. Put this back. And now I'm going to sauce it real nice and pretty. There we go. Looks beautiful, doesn't it? Now, there's no basil in here either, if you notice. I didn't put any basil for a reason, because we're going to just add it fresh at the end. So this has been cooking a few minutes. It's delicious. You see how nice it looks, right? You want to jump into the TV right now? I can understand.

0: Understand. 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My aunts and uncles would never make it like this. But, you know, you got to come to your own kind of place where you're comfortable with the food. And this is a great, I don't know, it's a delicious meal. We didn't really put a lot of veggies in our meat sauces, you know, but I think this is just great. Delicious, nutritious too. Way to get the kids to eat the veggies. They don't even know they're eating the veggies. Now here comes the basil part, right? Because I held off on the basil. So I'll just take a little basil. I'm going to break it up here. Fast. Looks terrific, right? I should open up a restaurant. What do you think? On Senior Jim's House of Fun. I don't know. A little cheese. And there we have it, everybody. Bolognese. Man, looks terrific, doesn't it? And it would be great with a little ricotta on the side. We'll be right back with Real Food right after this.
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0: Well, really, really delicious food today. I'm glad you could join and be a part of this kind of traditional stuff, right? Families that make their own cheese, their own ricotta, came from grandma. It's a big, long tradition. This is another tradition, how you make your bolognese, how you make your meat sauce, so important. Marcella Hazan, one of the ones who've gone before us, the great cooks like Julia Child, taught us a lot about cooking. I think about those people, you know, our grandparents, the people who brought us a long way in our lives. We're so blessed by God to have lots of people in our lives. And we ask God to bless them before we take leave today. Glory be to the Father, and to the Son, and to the Holy Spirit, as it was in the beginning, is now, and ever shall be, world without end. Amen. God bless you. God bless this wonderful church that we belong to. Hey, if you want these recipes, go to cfntv.org. Hit Real Food. 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It's right there for you. Enjoy it. Make it at home. And until next time, keep on cooking, everybody. God bless. We'll see you.
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0: Welcome to Encounter. I'm Monsignor Jim Vlorn, along with Bishop John Barris, the Bishop of the Diocese of Rockville Center. St. Augustine said the parables are outward forms of words, but within them lies a hidden meaning, the mystery of the kingdom of heaven. And to understand them requires not only the ear, but the heart. And today we're continuing our discussion on the parables with Dr. Mary Healy, who's an author, speaker, and Catholic biblical scholar. Thanks for coming back to be with us for a second show, Dr. Healy. We're glad you're here.
1: You're most welcome. Great to be with you.
0: So we thought in this show we would go through some of the parables, which we kind of lightly jumped through in the last show, but to kind of dig down a little bit further. So we wanted to start today with perhaps, you know, arguably against the prodigal son, maybe number one or number two, the parable of the Good Samaritan. I think very well known and beloved by, you know, believers across the world forever. So maybe we could start with that, the context of this parable.
1: Sure. Yes, I think we have to say Luke, St. Luke has given us the greatest parables of all time. My favorite is the prodigal son, but the Good Samaritan is a close second. And so in this parable of the Good Samaritan, Jesus paints a scenario that is very familiar to his listeners. The road from Jerusalem down to Jericho was known as a dangerous road, where there could be bands of thieves that would accost people and rob them

And so this guy is traveling that road alone, probably not a wise thing to do. And sure enough, he gets assaulted, robbed, wounded, and left for dead. And then passersby come by, a priest, a Levite. So they are the religious professionals, so to speak. You could say a bishop and a deacon, or a priest

0: The main point is that they do not consider it a priority to help this desperately needy person who is right in front of them. And then along comes a Samaritan. To the Jewish people, a hated outsider, a reprobate, someone belonging to a people with whom they were at enmity. The Samaritans were known as essentially heretics, theologically heretical. They were basically a mixed people, the remnant of the 10 northern tribes of Israel mingled with pagan people. And so they were hated outsiders. And yet, the shock element in this parable is that it's the Samaritan who actually notices and goes over and helps a wounded Jew, supposedly an enemy, who tenderly bathes his wounds, puts him on his own animal, brings him to an inn, even pays the innkeeper to take care of him, who shows a basic humanity to this person. And so Jesus intends to shock his listeners, as he so often does. Here's the person you would least expect, the person you think of as a reprobate, who turns out to be the neighbor. And so what he told the parable in response to a scribe who said, well, who's my neighbor? In other words, who do I have to love? Where's the boundary? Like, how far do I have to go and still obey the law of God? What are the limits? Because I want to stay within the limits, but I don't want to have to go any further. And Jesus completely turns it around. No limits. The question isn't who is your neighbor? Who do you have to love? It's who are you going to be neighbor to? And there's no limit to that.
1: Bishop, I know
0: the person furthest from you.
1: Sorry to interrupt you. Pope Benedict, I'm thinking too, in Jesus of Nazareth, had a lot to say about this parable, right?
2: Yes. What I love, Dr. Healy and Monsignor, is just in Jesus of Nazareth, we have Pope Benedict's commentary. Then in the second chapter of Pope Francis's Fratelli Tutti, there is a beautiful analysis of the parable of the Good Samaritans. They're very complementary analyses. What are the great phrases of Pope Francis in the second chapter of Fratelli Tutti? He says that each day you and I have to decide whether we will be Good Samaritans or pass by. And Pope Francis also talks about each one of us is every one of the three characters. At times, we're the wounded person on the side of the road. At times, we are the Good Samaritan who authentically, serves the wounded person on the side of the road. At times, we're the blind people who are bystanders who walk by pretending to be blind and become blinder as a result of walking by. But there's so much richness in all these three characters, and I do love Pope Francis's beautiful challenge to us. You know, every day, every moment, we have to make this decision.
0: Yes, it is a beautiful meditation on the parable. And he brings it back to that question way back in chapter 4 of Genesis that Cain asked when God confronted him over the murder of his brother. Am I my brother's keeper? It's the dismissive human attitude. Look, I'm not a keeper of sheep. I don't have to have my eyes on my brother at every moment. And of course, God's answer is, yes, you are. You are your brother's keeper. Every other member of the human race. And of course, what that means concretely varies according to your circumstances and proximity and time. But nobody can ignore the duty to be a keeper, to have one's heart moved by the need, the woundedness of those that the Lord places before us. We have to stop for the one, I'm doing my thing. The priest or the Levite might say, the passerby might say, no, I have an appointment. I have somewhere to go, places to go, people to see, things to do. Stop for the one whom the Lord puts in front of you. It's in fact, as Jesus says in another parable of the sheep and the goats, I was a stranger

0: and you cared for me, or I was a stranger and you didn't. You didn't welcome me. You didn't care for me. So that man wounded, lying in the road, is Jesus in a real sense in every case. And how we are going to respond to that person is a measure of how we respond to Jesus.
1: Dr. Healy, just Pope Benedict XVI in Verbum Domini talks about how the lives and writings of the saints are an important dimension of commentary on the sacred scriptures. Certainly that is true of the parables. Recently, Pope Leo XIV canonized St. Pier Giorgio Frassati of Turin. And he turns, in a certain sense, the parable of the rich young man on its head. He came from a very wealthy, prestigious family, a power couple. His father was an Italian senator and eventually the Italian ambassador to Germany. His mother was a force to be reckoned in the Italian cultural and art world. They were very wealthy. And in that parable, you know, a rich young man, very virtuous, comes up to our Lord and says, "What must I do to inherit eternal life?" He has kept the commandments, and eventually the Lord says to him, "Sell everything you have and follow me." And he walks away sadly. I always like to think that there, all of us have a tendency to delay on a response. I like to think there might have been an epilogue a month later, a year later. He might have thought better of it. But St. Pier Giorgio Frassati was almost, he turns that parable on its head because as a rich, wealthy man, the son of an Italian-European power couple, it's almost as if we would be canonizing JFK Jr. He said yes to the Lord as a rich young man and turns the parable on its head. And also, he, this whole parable of the Good Samaritan, he connects a love for living the Mass and Eucharistic adoration with his love for the poor and the spiritual and corporal works of mercy. As at his funeral procession through the boulevards of Turin, they were lined with the poor people, the blind and the lame of Turin, who not only had received assistance, whether it was food or shelter or clothes from Pier Giorgio Frassati, but I think each one of them will probably felt that they themselves were Pier Giorgio's best friend. You know, so it was spiritual and corporal works of mercy, but in this beautiful culture of encounter and friendship. So, you know, the lives of saints are such a beautiful commentary on the scriptures in general, but they bring and breathe life in these beautiful parables of our Lord.
0: What a beautiful example. I love that. St. Pier Giorgio redeemed the rich young man. He made the opposite decision. That's really wonderful. And you're absolutely right. The saints are the best biblical scholars because you could know everything about the ancient language, the grammar, the vocabulary, the historical cultural context, the socioeconomic context, on and on and on, and yet not understand the Word of God. The saints understood the Word of God because they lived it. They breathed it. They embodied it. That's the authentic biblical scholarship. That's what we should all aspire to.
2: We're going to take a quick break. We'll be back with more Encounter right after this.
3: We hold in our hearts a universal truth, a mission greater than any one man, rooted in the vision of Blessed Michael McGivney and waiting to be lived out through us as Brother Knights. 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It's your turn to defend what's right, to lead with courage, to serve with faith, and to answer the call. The time is now. You are born a man. You become a knight.
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5: 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Stirred
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5: Yeah.
4: Cool.

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14: Welcome back to Encounter. Well, Dr. Healy, I have to say I agree with you. The parable of the prodigal son is certainly my favorite by far. Bishop, is it a favorite of yours?
15: It sure is.
14: Yeah.
15: All three characters. I'd love to say whenever I preach about it, we could call this the parable of the prodigal son, the parable of the merciful father, or the parable of the resentful older brother. They're all key characters. And each, there's a part of each of them in all of us.
14: It's a homiletic buffet. I just love it. So can you just so give us a little background and help us to better understand this beautiful parable.
16: Sure. Like Bishop said, it really is a parable about a father and about two sons who each have very different temperaments and act very differently. And you could even call it the parable of the prodigal father, because the word prodigal means extravagant, wasteful.
15: Oh, yeah. That's good.
16: And of course, the son is wasteful with his inheritance, the younger son, but by the end of the parable, you realize the father is wasteful, extravagant with his generosity, with his love, with his mercy toward his sons. And so you have the younger son who asks for his inheritance before dad has even approached his old age, basically a way of saying, Dad, I don't care if you live or die. I just want my inheritance. The father gives him the inheritance, splits the estate in two, gives half of it to the younger son. He takes off. He wastes it on dissolute living. And so that's an image of those who walk away from the Lord and who don't realize the value of what they've been given. And so he's living it up and partying and supposedly having

all kinds of fun. And eventually he's spent it all. And where does he end up? In a pigsty, feeding pigs, even envying the pigs the disgusting garbage they're being fed. So no worse humiliation and degradation possible for a Jewish boy, feeding these unclean animals and even envying what they eat. So it's an image of where sin leads us. When we abandon our Heavenly Father who loves us so much and wants all that is good for us, we end up in the pigsty. But what happens in the pigsty? He comes to himself. And that's a beautiful way of expressing repentance. Repentance is to come back to yourself, to realize reality, truth. What have I done? Why am I living here in this filth? Even the hired hands on my father's estate are eating better fed than I am. And so he makes the good decision to go home. And it's interesting because his repentance is not a perfect repentance. He's not saying, oh, how I've grieved my dad. No, he's just saying, I'm hungry and I know where I can get food on dad's estate. And how often people who are turning back to God slowly, hesitatingly, are in a position like that. They don't yet see the full picture, but they're moving in the right direction. So he starts making his way home. And then really the high point of the parable is while he was yet far off, the father sees him. So that tells us how has the father been spending his days on the road, looking down the road with longing. Maybe today is the day I'll see my son. And if you know the cultural context, you know that in that culture, it would have been considered an egregious insult to the family to do what that younger son had done. And the expected reaction would be, at best, public shaming and exclusion from the family, or possibly even an honor killing of such a reprobate member of the family. But what does this father do? He picks up his robes and he runs. Now, distinguished landowners did not run in public. Patriarchs of families, no, slaves would run. But for the patriarch of the family, it would be considered beneath his dignity. But this father doesn't care what people think. He runs down the road to embrace his son. He doesn't say, well, let's see, wait till he gets here and see what he has to say for himself. No, he gets to his son, embraces him. Literally, he fell upon his neck. It's expressing powerful emotion. He embraced him, kissed him, and the son begins this rehearsed speech. Dad, I've sinned against heaven and you, not worthy to be called yours. The father kind of interrupts all that. He says, forget all that. Forget all that. He calls the servant, run, bring him the best robe, put it on him. And the clothing in scripture signifies righteousness. This guy is restored in righteousness in his position in the family. Put a ring on his finger. The ring would be the ring of the family insignia. Full restoration to his place of honor and authority as a son in the family. Shoes on his feet. He's not going to be a slave. No son of mine will be a slave who goes barefoot. My son will be shod, clothed with a ring on his finger. And then he throws a feast. And anytime we see a feast in scripture, we're meant to think of the feast, the Eucharist, and eventually the great banquet in heaven. And so what is that telling us about what the Eucharist is meant to be? The celebration of the homecoming of lost sons and daughters who have come home from the Father, to the Father. And there's music and dancing. There's this exuberant joy at the homecoming of the lost. That's what the church is meant to look like. So that's the first half of the parable, and it's beautiful and profound. And then we have the second half, which is also very interesting.

0: older brother, the faithful one, the obedient one, the people in the pews, the guy who's been working hard for dad, never disobeyed his command. He's out in the fields, still doing his daily work on the farm. He hears about what's going on, and he is furious. How dare he? This loser of a younger brother took his half of the inheritance, took off, insulted the family, wasted it all, and now he's coming back without having paid for his sins, and dad throws a party for him, which, by the way, is now eating into my half of the inheritance.
1: That's so great.
0: We can maybe identify with that older son and his self-righteous resentment. And he actually refuses to go inside and join the party, which means that now he too has insulted the father. That would be considered a family insult as well. And we see the response of the father to this son. He went out to him in the field. So we see the father extends himself for the rebellious younger son and for the self-righteous older son. He extends himself, and he went out to plead with him. And this older son actually starts to berate his father. Dad, I've worked hard for you every day, never disobeyed your command, never left, been faithful, but you never even gave me a kid goat to celebrate with my friends. You're so mean. You're so selfish. He's basically accusing his father. And his father responds with gentleness and love. My son, you are always with me, and everything I have is yours. As Christians, we're supposed to hear that. Everything I have is yours. So it really, the key to the saga of the older brother is, why did he have such resentment in his heart? Why did he not even get a kid goat to celebrate with his friends? Because he didn't realize that everything on the estate was already his to use and enjoy. The son of a wealthy landowner, he was living beneath the poverty line. He was living like a slave. In fact, when he says, Father, I have served you all these years, never disobeyed your command, that word could be translated, I have slaved for you. I've slaved for you. So if you think about his identity, how does that older son see his own identity? As a slave. He's living as a slave. How did the younger son see his identity? As an orphan. Somebody who didn't know the father. And so that parable can lead us to ask, what's my identity? Am I living my life as an orphan? Somebody who doesn't know who they are. Somebody who doesn't realize the affection of the father, their place in the family, their authority in the family, the wealth that they have, the riches that they have, and who takes off because they feel alienated. They don't know the father. Or am I like a slave? Still here, at least physically, outwardly faithful, obedient, hardworking, and yet with the bitterness building up in my heart, resentment toward others, for what they've been given, maybe jealousy, comparison with others. How do I see myself then? I'm living like a slave. So it's a parable that can lead us to a deep self-evaluation. A friend of mine, Neil Lozano, wrote a book called The Older Brother Returns. And he shares about how earlier in his life, he was that younger brother who took off, you know, rebellious. And then he had a conversion, came home to the father. And after many years, he was deeply convicted at one point, realizing, I've become the older brother. Judgmental, you know, full of rivalry and resentment. And so he had a kind of second conversion where he took on the heart of the father toward his other brothers and sisters. That's what the Lord wants for us.
2: It's incredible. This has been insightful, spiritual, educational, just all big combination here for us. Dr. Healy, we're very

0: 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Is there a website where people can keep up with where you'll be and what's going on? I think those seminarians are quite lucky to have you giving them some instruction, that's for sure.
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0: Wonderful. Well, thank you so much for joining us today and for being with us.
1: Thank you, Monsignor and Bishop.
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0: For Bishop John Barris, I'm Monsignor Jim Vaughan. We thank you for joining our discussion. 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God bless everybody. We'll see you next time.
3: Hi, this is Bob Berryhill of the Safaris on the Catholic Faith Network. 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

Our Faith in Action, today's Society of St. Vincent de Paul, is in Wilmington, Delaware, where Vincentians are providing care and comfort to women behind bars. Then, we're in Louisville, as Vincentians serve up a feast at their open hand kitchen. And in Minneapolis, we go along with Vincentians on an emotional home visit. These stories are just some examples of the good works of the Society of St. Vincent de Paul across the United States.

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1: Welcome to Wilmington, Delaware, the largest and most populous city in the state. The iconic Delaware Memorial Bridge, a twin suspension bridge crossing the Delaware River, connects Delaware with New Jersey. The Society of St. Vincent de Paul has been at work in this community since 1868, when a conference was established at St. Peter's Church, a conference that exists to this day. Welcome to Our Faith in Action, today's Society of St. Vincent de Paul. I'm Michelle Wargo. Vincentians in Wilmington have been involved in prison ministry and re-entry work since the mid-1990s. Trace Trilko shows us the success of one unique conference that helps incarcerated women.
2: I didn't have anything. It's your dignity. I was no longer addicted. I had really addressed that lifestyle, total neglect of self.
3: Deborah Riley shares her story, a past that included struggles with addiction and a couple of years behind bars, a time in her life when the Society of St. Vincent de Paul in Wilmington, Delaware offered hope.
2: St. Vincent de Paul actually had a sign-up sheet where you could make special requests. I had nothing, so I made the request. Probably the best day. It comes in a little brown paper bag, a little bit of deodorant, some toothpaste, shampoo, the things that you need to just socially participate with other people.
4: They're just ordinary women like me, except that their lives took a different path than mine for whatever reason. And something that they did was against the law, and they ended up in prison because of it.
3: Vincentian Lois Jackson's passion includes outreach through the Wilmington Society's prison ministry program. That's how she met Deborah and others in need of a helping hand.
4: Some are have gotten help somewhere. A lot of them turn to the Bible for solace. Some of them are still in a lot of trouble because of mental illness and very bad past experiences.
5: In the Society, a traditional conference is parish-based, but not here. This is no church. We're at the Baylor Women's Correctional Institute. The Society here in Wilmington does prison ministry outreach for women, and the incarcerated females inside have formed

0: their own conference.
1: It normally follows the same format as a normal conference meeting, opening prayers, and we have a reading, and sometimes the reading, the spiritual reading that we have, gets into a discussion.
0: Vincentian Gina Brainerd Connor attends conference meetings inside Baylor alongside her fellow Vincentians, always striving to avoid being judgmental.
1: And somebody asked me, you know, well, what are they in for? I don't know, and I don't care. I don't particularly want to know. It doesn't matter to me, but they're there for whatever reason. And sometimes I just think they made a left turn when they should have turned right, and it could have been me.
2: They're providing help to other ladies within Baylor on a daily basis, weekly basis, meeting their needs, helping them with their needs. Again, we don't have access to them. So they're able to work with other ladies, giving things, again, that we might not think are important, but toiletries.
0: Deacon Dennis Wibbles is a Vincentian and a volunteer with the prison ministry program at Baylor. Deacon says the people behind these walls have the same needs as those on the outside, but too often become forgotten.
2: It's one thing to talk about the poor, but it's another thing to meet the poor, the ladies in prison, the ladies that are coming out. They have needs that they don't even consider needs, that are so far beyond what we're able to comprehend. And again, they're right next door. They're in our neighborhoods. They're right there for us to see, and yet we don't see them. Not because we're closing our eyes. It's just that we're unable to see. Our ears are unable to hear.
3: I attended the church services weekly in there, and then they had counselors that came to us with paperwork asking if we would be interested. So I did sign up, and then that's when they set an appointment up to meet with me. I met with them inside the prison right before I was released. They told me what they had to offer if I was interested. I was very interested. I was probably released 2 or 3 weeks when they came and did a home visit with me, and I was ecstatic.
0: Crystal Correll is grateful for the help St. Vincent de Paul provided her while she was incarcerated, and for the caring Vincentians who walked with her as she returned to society.
3: They helped me with bus passes, a ShopRite card, supermarket card, to pay for the first month of my rent. And that really gave me the help that I needed to get through that first month, which is the worst month to get through. And I had the bus passes to go job seeking, and I was able to get a job. And I am doing great now, and I've achieved so much in the past year.
0: Crystal's success is why the conference inside Baylor was formed in the first place. Now, a dozen or so members come together in prayer the first Tuesday of every month. Vincentian Barbara Fallhaber looks beyond the reasons the women ended up here and instead focuses on the people they are inside.
1: I prayed to the Holy Spirit about this, about the choice of the readings, and I would have each woman read a section, and they would take turns reading the sections, and then we would have a discussion. And sometimes some of their stories would come out in this group, which was amazing because it showed that there was a trust level in this group, that they would share these things. And it was a pretty emotional thing sometimes. So I think that did some good. I certainly grew spiritually.
0: Vincentians grow closer to God through their person-to-person interactions.
4: A lot of people think that the main purpose of the society is to do charitable work. It's not. You know what the main purpose is?
5: Spiritual
4: growth of the individual through acts of charity. And a lot of people forget that. It's so important for us to take care of ourselves, too, before we can help somebody else.
6: If you felt a transformation spiritually?
1: I think so. I think that one meeting when we talked about forgiveness, that was an important meeting for me. That was very eye-opening, and it was humbling to hear them talk like that.
0: And Vincentians try to be attentive listeners too.
4: I think that we were able to be Vincentians, helping them when they came out, and you're right, talking to them, listening.
2: To be a kind ear, which is probably the thing they need the most.

0: most. That's actually the thing all of us need the most, you know, someone to listen to us when we're going through problems and in troubles. Listening to the ladies, you know, I'm a spiritual advisor. I'm supposed to be the one providing the spiritual direction for the ladies. But the meetings that I've attended, the ladies that were at Baylor, they were praying the prayers. And again, I was sitting there with tears in my eyes. They were so beautiful. They weren't reading the words, they were expressing them from their hearts. And it was just so beautiful to see.
1: The conference inside Baylor is named after Saints Perpetua and Felicity, two women arrested for their faith during the 3rd century, later becoming Christian martyrs. Today, it is Faith and Compassion, offered by Vincentians, helping women inside this prison improve their lives and become productive returning citizens when they leave.
2: Hi, Crystal. It was good to see you again.
3: Right.
2: You're doing so well.
3: Thank you. Have a great
1: For
3: day.
1: Our Faith in Action, today's Society of St. Vincent de Paul, I'm Trace Trolko.
4: Thanks, Trace. The Joseph R. Beau Biden Foundation has recognized the work of the Society's prison ministry as an outstanding criminal justice program in the state of Delaware. Up next, what's on the menu as Vincentians serve up home-cooked meals in Louisville? Plus, we'll explain how the Society is answering the call in Seattle. These stories and more when Our Faith in Action, today's Society of St. Vincent de Paul, returns.
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4: Thanks to generous donors, you'll find a well-stocked food pantry at the conference at Corpus Christi Catholic Church in Ellesmere, Delaware. 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All told, Vincentians provide more than $850,000 in food every year. 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Vincentians and volunteers in Louisville are serving up meals and hospitality to their neighbors in need. 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She especially likes to cook.
8: Well, we're serving baked chicken, barbecue chicken. We have rolls. We have potatoes and cabbage and different desserts.
9: And her famous salad.
8: My favorite salad. Thank you.
4: Michael James enjoys eating meals he knows are made with love. He's grateful to the Society for all the help it has provided him to get back on his feet.
10: They helped me from getting off the street. You know, I was homeless, you know, and I came here and they helped me get off the street. I just got in an apartment the other week and just moved in, getting ready to move my stuff in.
4: Ara keeps coming back because of how it makes her feel to help people in her community.
8: I came here, wanted to help out because my friend did it. I thought it was a wonderful thing. My thing is this, because I'm not homeless, I could be homeless going through what they're going through. So I love to give. I've always been like that. I'm thankful because I can do this. That's why I do it.
4: The Open Hand Kitchen offers 2 nutritious meals a day, every day, 365 days a year.
11: Good morning, Doug. How are you today?
12: Doing great, especially with this. This helps.
4: And in Madison, Wisconsin, Vincentian Lynn Tosef helps Doug Strebe with a pickup. The Society's Food Pantry provides boxes of healthy choices through its Diabetes Wellness Program, which comes in especially handy for Doug, who has diabetes.
3: There's usually applesauce, pears, canned goods, really very good, high quality product.
4: St. Vincent de Paul and its partners offer educational workshops from dietitians and certified diabetes educators, nutrition information, healthy recipes, and monthly boxes and bags of diabetes healthy food.
3: It's a good feeling to know they're out there, to know that they're willing and able to help and wanting to help. It doesn't matter what you believe in. It's that they're here to help if you need it.
4: The Society in Madison helps nearly 50 people every month through its Diabetes Wellness Program. As we know, many hands make for lighter work, and that is certainly the case in Seattle, where Vincentians staff a helpline for people in need of assistance.
13: All right, have you called us before?
4: Vincentian Sandra McGowan is one of many Vincentian volunteers who answers the phones from people hurting financially, emotionally, and spiritually. She listens, provides referrals to resources, and connects her neighbors to a nearby conference of the Society of St. Vincent de Paul for further care.
14: For me, it's always important to be, kind and patient, and because a lot of times people are under a lot of stress. But I think to mainly be, a friend, I'm listening, what can I do to help?
4: Sandra says this work also helps her grow in her spirituality.
14: It helps me to continue to, count the blessings that I have, continue to want to share, to keep things in their perspective, to, try to understand where people are and meet them where they are.
4: The Society's helpline logs more than 40,000 calls every year. Just ahead, we're going on a home visit with a man who escaped a life surrounded by poverty and crime. We'll tell you how the Society helped Wayne Bug turn his life around. His story, coming up on Our Faith in Action, today's Society of St. Vincent de Paul.
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17: 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Next Tuesday, a major power outage will cause complete chaos throughout the city. Water, phone, and internet service will be in short supply. There will likely be panic citywide. Stand clear of the closing doors, please.
7: Disasters? Don't plan ahead. You can. 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
18: I've always wanted to do something. I think every time you see there's a need, you say, gosh, I want to do something. And because St. Vincent de Paul was in the parish, was easy to connect with those who were involved and do something. And how has it changed my life? This year I will be the Archdiocesan President. That's how it's changed my life. I've started as a member, as a District Council President, and then now as the Archdiocesan President. That's changed my life because the more you take on, the more you're involved with making a difference, helping members and helping our consumers. our clients, the people.

0: need us the most.
1: As we mentioned at the top of the show, the first conference of the Society in Wilmington, Delaware, formed at St. Peter's in 1868. Now the Cathedral of St. Peter's, its school is run by the Daughters of Charity. Founded by St. Vincent de Paul and St. Louis de Marillac, the order dedicates themselves to the service of the poor in their homes, as well as the sick, the elderly, and children in schools. The home visit allows Vincentians to provide person-to-person outreach to people in need. Kelly Larson is one such person. The Minneapolis woman who is battling stage 4 breast cancer refuses to allow her health challenges to shake her faith. She's sharing her story with Paul Boron.
2: A familiar knock on the door begins a home visit in Eden Prairie, Minnesota, just outside of Minneapolis.
3: My income has decreased 75% from when I was working. I'm now on Social Security disability and long-term disability. And you're right, it looks like a person like me wouldn't need a dime of support, but I do.
2: Kelly Larson, a single mom, is battling cancer.
3: I have stage 4 metastatic breast cancer that's spread to my bones. It's been really hard with the medical bills that I've incurred and also staying in my house as a single mom.
2: Kelly reached out to the Society of St. Vincent de Paul Twin Cities, a call that would lead to a home visit.
3: We sat and visited for a while, prayed a little bit, and then they wrote me a check, which has helped tremendously. This money has allowed me to be able to stay here a little bit longer, which has been precious for my two boys. This is the only house they've ever known, and I've been here for 20 years. So I am so grateful for everything that St. Vincent's has done.
2: It wasn't easy for Kelly to ask for help, but the disease completely changed the course of her life and her financial situation.
3: Not easy at all. I'm proud. I've worked hard for everything that I've had. I had two jobs clear up until I was 31 years old and got married.
4: Oh, what touches me is that, you know, she's a woman with breast cancer trying to work through the issues that she has. She's in a tough spot right now. And when we said we wanted to end with prayer, she said, "I want to lead the prayer." And I thought that was really neat.
2: Carol Nielsen of Vincentian with the Conference at Incarnation Catholic Church says these person-to-person conversations help her on her own personal spiritual journey.
4: Spiritually, it's making me pray more, realize that I am very blessed with what I have, and I don't complain about that, and it just helps you grow spiritually and I think get closer to God. You go and you just get to visit these people and you hope that things will turn around for them. You keep them in your prayers and you just get so much back because you hope that you did what you could to help them in some way.
2: For Vincent and Wayne Bug, the home visit is biblically grounded.
5: I think about the story of Jesus walking down the road and seeing Zacchaeus in a tree and say, "Zacchaeus, I'm coming to your house today." And so Zacchaeus was so thrilled about that. When he got there and he was able to let his guard down, he was allowed to allow the people from his neighborhood to come and to hear the words of Jesus. And so to be able to come to somebody's house and bring hope, and not just only to them, but to their family and all those around us. So I believe that's what's special about the home visit.
2: Father Michael Skluzacek, spiritual advisor for the Twin Cities Council, says the Society of St. Vincent de Paul makes a difference in the communities it serves.
6: The charism of St. Vincent de Paul is to be there for that person, because when a poor person is seeking help with the utility bill, with food, with lodging, whatever it might be, that's the immediate need, that's the most obvious need. But beneath that need, there's very likely a need for love, essentially, for a relationship. And that's what St. Vincent de Paul can do for that person, is to show them that there's someone who cares, someone who

0: not just going to throw something at them to help them through this immediate crisis, but someone who's able to look at them in the eye and recognize Christ in that poor person, establish a relationship.
1: You never know what anyone is going through, and yeah. Again, these are people that we're serving, and there are just so many unmet needs in people's lives that we're able to feel.
2: Couldn't ask for anything more. And the home visit was so nice too. It was that they truly came out and really cared, wanted to know if there was anything that they could do to help.
3: Vincentians strive to see the face of Christ in all those with whom they come in contact. And people like Kelly Larson make that easy. For Our Faith in Action, today's Society of St. Vincent de Paul, I'm Paul Boron.
4: I know. Thank you.
5: Thanks, Paul. We ask you, please keep Kelly and her family in your thoughts and prayers. One of the Vincentians that you saw in that home visit is Wayne Bug, whose journey to St. Vincent de Paul is an inspiring example of how the Society changes lives. Sharon Dennis has that for us.
6: And also a little coffee table because the big white one didn't fit. So.
7: Vincentian Wayne Bug grew up in the Chicago area, surrounded by poverty, drugs, and crime. Anchors on his life he couldn't escape until moving to Minneapolis more than 25 years ago and landing an entry-level job with the Society of St. Vincent de Paul.
1: It's pretty awesome. Coming from humble beginnings and low expectation, this is awe-inspiring. So, yes, I'm extremely grateful. The people in this organization has adopted me, has helped. It's been like an incubator for me. I see now, looking back, that you know that I had potential. But until you have somebody to foster that, to grow that, to nurture that, it just lies dormant. But this organization has took me in and says, okay, well, we're going to invest in you. And, you know, there was no contract signed or anything like that. But the love of God propelled them to do that. And they just walked with me throughout this whole journey with me, my wife, and kids.
7: Wayne worked hard and with the support of St. Vincent de Paul moved up the ranks within the society, earning a college degree along the way.
1: I know I'm fortunate, and so it sent me on a journey, Lord, what is my purpose? You know, and so, and again, by God orchestrating stuff that I landed in this organization. So I'm looking for purpose, and I land up here.
7: Father Michael Skluzacek, spiritual advisor for the Twin Cities Council, says Wayne's story is an inspiration and shows how the work of St. Vincent de Paul can change someone's life.
0: What impresses me about Wayne is just the way that his life was transformed by that simple encounter with St. Vincent de Paul, that he was a person who was down and out in life and was going in the wrong direction, and through his encounter with St. Vincent de Paul, he was able to see that he was loved, that he was cared for, that he was a person, and he was able to encounter Christ through St. Vincent de Paul.
7: Wayne finds he often relates to the people he meets during home visits or in the Twin Cities Council's thrift stores.
1: I always feel kind of obligated to share some of my story, that I will be the first to become vulnerable. This is what has happened to me, and this is why I'm here. And so I believe once you're the first to open yourself up, that then they feel like now it's a safe place, then I can do so also.
7: Wayne isn't shy about sharing how his life experiences and the kindness shown by the society have brought him closer to God.
1: I mean, ultimately, all of the education and all that stuff is good, but ultimately, my relationship with God is great.
7: Wayne Bug remembers what it feels like when seemingly no one cared, and treasures the love he's found with his St. Vincent de Paul family. For Our Faith in Action, today's Society of St. Vincent de Paul, I'm Sharon Dennis.
5: Thanks, Sharon. We've enjoyed our time here in Delaware. And once again, we hope you've

Been inspired by the people you've met and the society's good works across the United States. For our Faith in Action, today's Society of St. Vincent de Paul, I'm Michelle Wargo.

0: Hope is the main thing people have lost today, especially our youth, because they're getting constant demonic images, demonic characters, demonic media.
1: This week on Focus TV, we begin a three-part interview with author and speaker Maura Noonan, who warns about the spiritual dangers of the new age.
0: When you start breaking the first commandment, which is, you know, I shall not have any other false gods before me, give all your love and attention to the one true God, your creator, then the other ones fall prey, and you really could lose your whole soul.
1: And you don't want to miss Maura's eye-opening story of her return to the Catholic faith.
0: Wait a minute, there's something very wrong here. Mother Mary's not a goddess. If she was wrong about our Blessed Mother, then a light went on in my dark mind, my brainwashed mind. Then what else is she wrong about? And what else am I learning that's wrong?
2: Welcome, everyone, to Focus on Immaculate Heart. This is Guy Murphy with a very special guest, Maura Noonan. Welcome, Maura.
0: Thank you, Guy.
2: Why is she so special? She was not only in the New Age movement, she was a leader of the New Age movement. And now, after her conversion, she's actually writes books. She's a special, well-known author. And she's even been to several conferences, including ours. And she's a speaker all over the world. And she's becoming one of the leading experts on how to warn your families and your children how to avoid the dangers of the New Age movement. So welcome, Maura, and why don't you tell us a little bit about your journey?
0: Thank you, Guy. So my book is called Ransomed from Darkness, New Age Christian Faith in the Battle for Souls. I was raised cultural Catholic until about 15. And then in high school, I started wandering from my faith after confirmation. And then in college, getting very involved in all kinds of things which was offered at the college. Zen Buddhism and different kinds of meditations and yoga and different things like that. And I started wandering away from my faith and not believing that there was, you know, as raised as a small child as a Catholic, I believe that, you know, there's just one God. But later on in the Eastern religions, they start teaching that there's other gods, that you're possibly reincarnated. And if you just get self-realized, self-enlightened, and do these ascetic practices for self-mastery, then you will be like God too, which is the lie told to by the serpent in the garden to Eve and then to Adam. Eve told Adam. So the whole idea of, you know, power.

0: Or is a very intelligent woman, and she used her talents, though, actually to plunge herself very deep into a lot of those New Age thinking and techniques. And which were the kind of things that you get in most involved in?
1: I got involved in hypnotherapy. I became a certified hypnotherapist. I got involved in neuro-linguistic programming, so that would be called NLP, and that's taught specifically done by, say, Anthony Robbins, Tony Robbins, Robbins Research, and got involved in a lot of their self-mastery programs and turn fear into power, and you know, things like firewalking and things, other kinds of things where you use neuro-linguistic programming to better yourself, better your position, to really more on a level of manipulation of power. Some of it actually puts people to where they don't really have a level of free will in that regard. And our church always warns us not to do anything that interferes with free will, because God doesn't interfere with our free will. So why should we let all these other practices and techniques and programs, including chanting in, say, transcendental meditation or in yoga chanting, any kinds of things like that, Eastern religion things that take you, one, out of your body, and two, into an altered state, and three, interfere with the free will that God gave you.
0: A lot of times these days, people think it's harmless, and they want to say, well, there's nothing wrong with yoga, we're just going to do this. And sometimes there's these little toys that have these pagan idols on it, there's nothing wrong with this. And then slowly people start getting tangled into that. There's nothing wrong with the Ouija board, they could play this and that. And all of a sudden they start getting entangled with this. But why don't you tell me about your experience then, what have you found out as being the tools that the devil uses to really kind of catch the youth, and how can the parents avoid that for their children?
1: We're made in the image and likeness of God, first of all. And that's something I don't think we're taught very well as youth.
0: Wow.
1: And I think that people forget to say that to each other. You know, like, if we're in the image and likeness of God, then who are these characters we're so attracted to, whether they're Pokemon, which means little devils in Japanese, or whether they're Dungeons and Dragons, which a lot of high school and college kids, and even older, they get really addicted to that, and other kinds of games. In my book, Spiritual Deceptions, we really have a whole chapter in there on what are the games that are enticing the youth and how they're following these games. And the characters and the images in these games and in these, in the media and the videos and all of that, the gaming world, what are those images? Are they made in the image and likeness of God? Not really, not at all. So if we get deconditioned to the angelic world and the world of being made in the image and likeness of God, then, and we get desensitized to it, and we're constantly indoctrinated, as the youth are through the media, with other images that are attractive, which may look like demons and demonic images, which they actually try hard to do that. The media people do that on purpose. And I'm telling you this because I used to work in media. I worked for a Hollywood movie director as an executive. And so I actually, not in Hollywood, we were in San Francisco for our studios. But honestly, the media is very professional, and it has to give the expertise. So for example, when they're making Harry Potter movies, they have to actually hire witches and warlocks, and the professional ones, to get the correct
0: rituals
1: and, you know, because they're going to use Latin rituals that are opposite of what an exorcist would use to exorcise someone who's been in that world. If they're going to make a movie about The Exorcist or Emily Rose or any movies that have to do with being delivered from something like that, they're going to have Father Gabriel Morth, the chief Vatican exorcist for the Vatican for 50 years, who also contributed to my book, along with five other exorcists, would be using him as a consultant. These consultants would be actually talking about what happens in the church. How does somebody get, you know, depressed, oppressed, possessed? How do you get free them, and how do you deliver them? That's up to the hierarchy of our church, to professionals in the priests and so forth that are trained in this. So when the other side is making these movies like Supernatural, for example, the most popular TV show that was out for a long time, Twilight, and all these things they use, the vampire movies and all of that, the vampire TV shows, they're actually going to use

0: the dark side, the young people call the dark side. They're going to use the dark side to actually get the professionals from that dark side to come in and teach these things and show these things and make sure that they're done properly in the movie. So they say, oh, I'm so glad my youth are reading, so I'm going to let them read Harry Potter. Well, just so you know, the rituals in there are definitely going to be authentic. For the most part, they're authentic because they have to hire these professionals to make the movies.
1: It's almost like a school course, like, you know, instead of economics 101, it's like the spiritual darkness 101, and they start to learn those basics, but then they start getting...
0: It's actually more serious than that. It's like witchcraft 101. In other words, like, let's say they were just reading Harry Potter at 7, 8, or 9 years old. If you go into Barnes & Noble or into the big stores, the section next to it is going to be all witchcraft, manuals on witchcraft.
1: Wow.
0: And they used to be in a whole other section, but now they put them closer and closer to the children's section, to the youth section, the teenage section. So just try walking in any of the major bookstores in America, and you'll see volumes and volumes of these kind of, you know, how to be a person who has power over person, places, and things through witchcraft, through these formulas, through these incantations, through these rituals that are taught through these books.
1: Wow, that's really something. And I know, Token, both you and other people who are involved in that, they say as they get involved in that spiritual darkness, they start losing their peace. And I know there's a picture on your book with Our Lady Queen of Peace there, and Our Lady would always remind us that peace is a gift that can only come from God.
0: Right.
1: And then as she tells that in her message, but however, I notice in the New Age, they promise ways of getting peace, but actually once they lose their peace, they're just kind of digging in a hole deeper and deeper. So I know that was part of your journey of losing your peace and having Our Lady. So why don't you tell us a little bit about your journey first with Our Lady.
0: Oh, okay. So but basically, I was not really looking for the Catholic Church. I wasn't looking for our Lord and Savior, Jesus Christ, God the Father, God the Son, and God the Holy Spirit. I was really just looking for Blessed Mother. Because in the New Age, they have a whole movement, a Marian movement, believe it or not. They have huge Marian conferences, conventions. They're even larger than ours in the Catholic Church, believe it or not.
1: Wow.
0: They have, and if, like again, if you go to Barnes & Noble or any of these big stores in the New Age section of the stores, on messages from Mary and Mary's messages. And so these New Agers say that they're channeling Mary, okay? Now, so I was reading some of their things too, but you've got to realize that what they're teaching is Mary's a goddess,
1: mm-hmm.
0: okay? So she's a goddess that came down from heaven to meet the earth goddess. And one of the times I was reading something like that was from one of the top leaders in the New Age movement, and she was talking about how she was in India in the airport, and she was on her way to see her guru, her master, who was going to give her enlightenment, self-realization. They even say self-resurrection now in New Age. The New Agers say stuff like that. So they really are gung-ho that you can do it yourself, you know. Me, myself, and I is the unholy trinity. So I'm reading this magazine article, and she's talking about how she saw these young people in the airport in London while she's on the way changing planes to go to India to her guru. And they were full of joy. They were full of joy, okay? What does Mother Teresa say? Deep peace and deep joy are infallible signs of God. You know, I think the church teaches that. Mother Teresa said that. So she saw these young people full of joy. It was exuberant. And so she asked them in the airport in London, where did you get your joy? You know? And she's writing all this in the article I'm reading about her. And she said, they said, we got it in a place called Medjugorje.
1: Ah, right. Okay? There she is.
0: And the lady says, well, where's that? Well, back then it was still Yugoslavia. It's 1980s. So she decided, she right then and there, based on the witness of joy, she actually changed her flights, did not go to India. She bought a ticket to Zagreb in former Yugoslavia and found one of the buses back then, which took 8 hours through the back roads, and found her way to Medjugorje when the visionaries were young, and they had their apparitions in St. James Church, right?
1: Mm-hmm.
0: She was never Christian, never baptized, and she was a leader in the movement of New Age. And so she's talking in the article about how she gets all the way down there, she finally gets there, and she goes to the St. James Church, and she said that they let her in, okay? So they let her in, and she was witnessing all of this, and she said, I couldn't see Mary because I'm not a child. You had to see, be a child to be, see Mary. Well, really, just you

0: childlike heart that believes, probably. And she knew nothing about Catholicism whatsoever, and I think nobody actually gave her any information because they all thought if she got her way over here, she must know something about us. And so here she is in the church, and she's and during the apparition, and she said in the article, "Well, I didn't see her because I'm not a child, but I do believe that the goddess from heaven came down to earth to meet the earth goddess Gaia." So, you know, every April and Earth Day, you see all this Gaia goddess movement stuff, you know, mixed up with the ecology, ecology movement, which is mixed up with the New Age movement in all that regards. And so, sure enough, I'm reading this and I said, wait a minute, there's something very wrong here. Our Lady's not a goddess. Mother Mary's not a goddess.
1: All right, now you know that because you were Catholic at first, but now you're joining the New Age. So you're right now, you're still in the New Age movement, and you're hearing this,
0: realizing
1: it not being a goddess.
0: Back in the 90s, I was hearing this. Okay. So I'm reading that, and I said, no, there's something very wrong here. First of all, I remember those Sacred Heart nuns. Thank you, Sacred Heart nuns from second grade, who prepared me for my first communion. And they said, this is your mother. She's really your mother. And, you know, when you're a little child and, you know, you're in school uniform in Catholic school and the nuns are preparing you and, you know, they're telling you this and you're calling them mother anyway because back then we didn't call them sister so-and-so, you called them mother so-and-so. So I'm thinking, okay, there are mothers in the school and they're telling us this mother from heaven is our mother, our real mother. So actually I believe that. So that's the one thing that was saving grace for me in regards to being able to get out because this little window of light came to me and it said, no, this is completely wrong. My whole brain was so brainwashed from all the New Age indoctrination that I had this little bit of light. And I was at an advanced training with the Robbins Research in Maui, Hawaii, actually, when this happened. And they were training doctors and nurses and everybody else to in healthcare people. And I was a hypnotherapist, so they let me in. And to train us to do past life regression therapy, future life progression therapy, and other forms of neuro-linguistic programming in therapy for therapy reasons. So I walked out of that training, and I just walked down the beachfront there near the hotel where we had our conference and our training, and I said, I believed that she had gone to this place and that they were seeing Our Lady. For some reason, I believed that, but I also knew that she was not a goddess. So I literally said, Mother Mary, that's the only title I knew for her, if you are, I know you're for real. Those nuns told me that you were a real woman, that you're a real human being, that you were living in Israel, that you walked this earth just like I'm walking it right now, and that you had baby Jesus. That's about all I remember from second grade. Because I didn't get any, we left Catholic Church in second grade. I didn't get any more real teaching until really getting prepared for confirmation. So I wasn't catechized real well or anything, which is one of the biggest problems for the youth. We really need to catechize our youth. And so, and especially teach them about St. Michael the Archangel. I always give the youth, when I speak Archangel Michael holy cards and we say that prayer together, it's so important that they know that. And so anyway, so I said, Mother Mary, if you're appearing in any way, shape, or form here on this planet Earth, I want to meet you. So I was really insistent that I wanted to meet her. And what did she tell us in Medjugorje? Take one step towards me. One step towards me. And her hand is outreached right there at the statue outside of St. James, that statue in the circle out there. Just come one step for me and I will come for you and I will lead you back to me and my son. So she tells us that. So I took that one step forward.
1: That's beautiful. And actually we were there in Medjugorje last October. And we had a session talking with one of the visionaries. Her name is Mariana Soldo. And what she said in the questions, somebody goes, well, what do we do with our children? And she said, look, you sow the seed to them and you pray for them. Because even if they go away a little bit, with your prayers and that seed sown, sooner or later God could pull them back. And that looks like that's just what happened to you. You had those seeds sown and it was just enough light and all of a sudden you heard about Medjugorje. Next thing you know, it started to blossom and grow.
0: So, well, it would take a while for that to happen, but one of the things I do want to say to you is that if you do have family, friends, youth, co-workers, and you've been praying the rosary for them, the chaplet of mercy for them, doing novenas for them, having masses said for them, if you feel that you want to give up because it's not working, I was gone 28 years. That's a very long time. if my grandmother had given

0: it up on me, I wouldn't be here. If an intercessory prayer group at my diocese that I didn't even know about was praying for me.
1: Mm.
0: They had my first name only, and they were praying for me.
1: Wow.
0: So I'm letting you know, for all the prayer people out there, and I know it's a hard thing to be an intercessor. I know it's hard to say, you know, I'm going to keep struggling.
1: Right.
0: But one of my friends is 94, and she's been praying for her brother for 42 years, and she's not giving up. So I think it's really important to prevail for the sake of the soul, because our souls are in a battle. And I didn't know my soul was in a battle when I was wandering off farther and further and further away. And I didn't realize my soul was in a battle until Our Lady called me back and made it clear that my soul is in a battle. And what do I do to clean up my soul, and how do I do this?
1: That's very good. And I know in our culture of, we want a quick fix now, and sometimes we might give up on these things like intercessory prayer and all that, but
0: right.
1: You're a good example, and there's been numerous others too about how, hey, we got to be patient and just persevere. And that's part of, St. Monica was known for that too, for 40
0: right.
1: years praying for Augustine there.
0: So
1: how did Our Lady eventually get you out of that then? How did that continue?
0: Well, she heard me at the beach in Hawaii.
1: Yes.
0: When I got back to California, here's what I said to myself. If that leader in the New Age movement, who had done a lot of different therapies, if she was wrong about our Blessed Mother, Mother Mary, and I knew she was wrong, then a light went out in my dark mind, my brainwashed mind. Then what else is she wrong about? And what else am I learning that's wrong? And what else am I even being taught here in this conference that could be wrong?
1: Wow.
0: So it started unraveling for me.
1: Mm-hmm.
0: Only the Holy Spirit will lead us to the truth. Only the Spirit of truth. Not human spirit, not fallen angel, demonic spirit. Holy Spirit will lead us to the truth. And so she started working on me right away. And so the next thing that happened is that I got back to California, and I ended up going to the local store on my way back to the house. And sure enough, there was a magazine in the store, and it was Life Magazine.
1: Ah, Life Magazine.
0: Do you remember Life Magazine, which said, it had the statue of Our Lady at Medjugorje on the cover, and it said, "Do you believe in miracles?"
1: Oh, wow.
0: Well, I was really excited because this whole magazine was devoted to Our Lady.
1: Mm-hmm.
0: This magazine was so popular in the 90s that they reprinted it again about 10 years ago.
1: Yes,
0: and
1: I remember seeing that.
0: They reprinted the whole thing
1: yes.
0: all over again. It was so, and adding different things, but that cover was so popular. It was such
1: yes.
0: a sellout. And so thank you, Life Magazine, for evangelizing
1: yes.
0: me. So I tell you, you can use anything if the person is ready. And even if they're not ready, you can use anything.
1: Mm.
0: So it's really important, actually, to give them something to read, something to watch, something to hear. Depends on whether they're visual, auditory, or kinesthetic. What really reaches them and grabs them. Take them to an event at the church. Do whatever it you can. Because this story isn't just about my conversion. After I converted and came through RCA, 5 more family, friends, and relatives came into the church. And they were not children. They were between the ages of maybe 40s to 60s, and they were not getting married to anyone in the church. They came, and they were not even Catholic. Only one of them was a fallen-away Catholic. The rest of them were fallen-away Methodist, Episcopalian, Lutheran, and or no religion at all. And they all wanted Mary, because I said Mary was really the real thing.
1: Wow.
0: And I loved Mary, and I was getting all excited about Mary. I didn't even have any catechesis or apologetics or anything to teach about the church, because I didn't know anything really other than RCIA, which is, as we all know, they're not the best programs in the world. They're kind of like a little bit weak in that regard, different churches. But I sponsored people in Hawaii, in the state of Washington, and the state of California, in different RCIAs over the next few years. So I learned a lot over those years, more about my faith. But, you know, and what they really grabbed onto was having this beautiful Queen of Heaven.
1: Wow.
0: This mother from heaven. Everybody got excited about that. Men and women. These are men and women in here. You know, then they were everything from chefs to New Age ministers. One was a doctor, Chinese Oriental medicine, Tibetan Buddhist doctor. Became Catholic at 52 years old.
1: Praise God. Praise
0: these
1: God.
0: Are miracle stories. So when I read them, I know it's all the Holy Spirit. It's
1: yes.
0: so exciting. When I reread my own book, because
1: yes.
0: I'm so excited about it, it gives me a shot in the arm of hope. Hope is the main thing people have lost today, especially our youth, because they're getting constant demonic images, demonic characters, demonic media, and they only get hope for an hour to 2 hours on a Sunday night between youth mass and youth night, or whatever they're getting, or Newman Center, whatever they get there at the universities.

0: That's really a serious problem.
1: Yes, and as you mentioned that too, for our non-Catholic brothers and sisters, the 2 points maybe to bring out, when she says Mary's our mother, not a goddess,
0: right?
1: Mary's our mother. But of course, when we get that in the Bible too and in our church, remember when Jesus Christ himself was dying on the cross, what did he say? He looks at John, behold thy mother, behold thy son. And the church is, the Holy Spirit has always interpreted that when he was doing it, he's appointing her as our mother.
0: As our mother.
1: She could help us more than our guardian angel could help us, which we have a guardian angel too. But she even helps us
0: more than our own mother even.
1: Yes, more than our own human mother. So that's amazing. And the second thing in the Bible, which our non-Catholic brothers and sisters will appreciate too, the battle she's talking about too, very clearly is in the book of Revelations, especially chapter 12. You see the woman clothed with the sun, the moon on her feet, and on her head a crown of 12 stars. And in a couple of weeks, we'll be going to Guadalupe, Mexico, and you see the image, and it's like a postcard from heaven. And you see it up there, and you see this woman, it's got the sun is around her. She's clothed with the sun, and she's standing on the Mexican pagan goddess of the moon. And then she's got the crown on her head, and she's with child. She's got an Aztec maternity belt. So in the Bible, it clearly shows the battle is that woman is Mary, especially when you look at the Guadalupe image. And she's with St. Michael, and what are they doing? They're bringing souls closer to Jesus Christ. And that's the one that touched her heart. Because when she's the Mother Mercy, and she goes, I want to meet my mother, and she's all mercy. And I've noticed we kind of talked about that a little bit before. One of the things that's kind of enticing about the New Age movement is once you downgrade Jesus as, you know, our God, the master of the universe, and he's just another one of the spiritual masters, what you really could do then is kind of downgrade it. You're throwing out the concept of sin. Maybe you could touch base on a little bit on that concept, because you knew all those people. And
0: right. When you start doing idolatry, which we talk clearly about in spiritual deceptions, when you start breaking the first commandment, which is, you know, I shall not have any other false gods before me, give all your love and attention to the one true God, your creator. When you start breaking that commandment, then the other ones fall prey, and you lose, you really could lose your whole soul, because you're no longer following God the Father, God the Son, and God the Holy Spirit as the creator God, as your Father, as Abba. You're now looking to yourself as the self-ism, self-actualization, self-realization, self-enlightenment, self-resurrection, with a capital S. Now, whenever you do that self with a capital S and you start getting involved in all those things, being a psychic or having mastery over someone else through counterfeit psychic gifts, through neuro-linguistic programming, through hypnosis, whatever you're going to use, rituals, guruship, or any other kind of mastery, then you are actually working with fallen angels. Is your faith stronger than your fascination? Because otherwise, your fascination can lead you out of your faith.
2: In part two of this three-part interview, Maura shares the necessary steps of soul cleansing after living in darkness.
0: There's no expiration on the spirit world.
1: Mm.
0: No, you have to confess and renounce these things.
2: And our course of miracles, yoga, and mindfulness training is safe as we think? Maura reveals New Age dangers that may be present in your own life and explains how to avoid them.
0: And Father Benedict Rochelle told me specifically, I want you to warn people about this Course in Miracles. Let them know. She doesn't tell you that she gets it from a spirit guide who's channeling. A spirit, a demon.
2: Plus, Guy recites a message of warning about the New Age, allegedly from the Blessed Mother herself.
0: Our Lady, who gave this message, summarizes the New Age so beautifully and so clearly.
2: You don't want to miss part two of Maura's powerful story, coming soon on Focus on the Immaculate Heart.
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All right, welcome back. It is so good to be with you again and to turn our attention now in this ninth session to the mystery of the Mass in the early church. All right, we've looked now at prefigurations of the Mass in the Old Testament. We've looked at prefigurations of the Eucharist in Jesus' public ministry, and then at the institution of the Eucharist at the Last Supper. Now we want to ask ourselves a very important question, which is, what was the Eucharist like in the early church, right? We don't find the word Mass anywhere in the New Testament, but we can say, what was the Eucharist or the Eucharistic celebration like after the Passion and Death of Christ in the early church? And sometimes when Catholics go hunting for the answer to that question in the New Testament, they can be a little frustrated because we don't get a very detailed point-by-point description of the Eucharistic celebration in the early church. However, there are two key texts that do give us some insight into what the Mass was like after the resurrection. The first one, it might be somewhat surprising, but it is extremely important, namely, is the story of the road to Emmaus, of Jesus on the road to Emmaus in Luke 24. Because the reality is that the first Eucharist after the resurrection is celebrated by none other than Jesus himself. Right? So we want to look at that and look at the form of Jesus's mysterious encounter with the disciples on the road to Emmaus. The second key text for looking at the Eucharist in the early church is from 1 Corinthians chapters 10 and 11, from St. Paul's letter to the church at Corinth. And as you may know, if you've studied the letter to the Corinthians, the church at Corinth had a few issues, right? I mean, it was not a kind of pristine apostolic church where all things were perfect. They had all kinds of issues. They had people, Christians engaging in visiting prostitutes at brothels. They had people showing up for the Eucharistic celebrations drunk. They had rivalries and schisms and factions and immorality. I mean, I know it's hard to imagine this kind of thing plaguing the Christianity and the churches, but just try to put yourself back in the first century. And so

only reason we even have the brief description that Paul gives us is because there were problems going on in the church of Corinth in their Eucharistic celebrations. So we get a little bit of a glimpse into the earthly celebration of the Eucharist in the early church in these two passages. So in this session, we're going to look at the road to Emmaus and the church at Corinth and ask ourselves, what do these texts reveal about the apostolic celebration of the Eucharist in the church? So, turn with me then to the Gospel of Luke, back to Luke, chapter 24, last chapter of Luke's Gospel, to look at the story of Jesus' encounter with the disciples on the road to Emmaus. Now, I don't know about you, but this is one of my favorite stories in the whole Bible. It is just fantastic in its own right. Apart from what it reveals about the Eucharist, it's just a great story. It's so vivid. It's so real, right? And it's set on the first Easter Sunday. So this is the Sunday of Jesus' resurrection, right? The empty tomb, the disciples go, they discover the empty tomb. Mary Magdalene is there, right? And the disciples walk away scratching their heads. You know, what has happened? You know, what's going on here, right? And in Luke 24, verse 13, we pick up with the story of this mysterious encounter of Jesus with two disciples when we read, "That very day," meaning Easter Sunday, "two of them were going to a village named Emmaus, about 7 miles from Jerusalem, and talking with each other about all these things that had happened." Right? So pause there. They're heading out of the city, right, to the village of Emmaus. Verse 15 continues, "And while they were talking and discussing together, Jesus himself drew near and went with them. But their eyes were kept from recognizing him." I like that. Their eyes were kept from recognizing him. "And he said to them, 'What is this conversation which you are holding with each other as you walk?' So they stood still, looking sad. And then one of them, named Cleopas, answered him, 'Are you the only visitor to Jerusalem who does not know the things that have happened here in these days?'" Now pause. There's a great irony there because he's the only guy in Jerusalem who knows exactly what has happened, right, in his own passion, death, and resurrection, right? Nobody else really has gotten it yet. Even Peter and the disciples in the preceding verses don't grasp the mystery of the resurrection yet. But Jesus, being a good teacher, you know, meets them where they are and says, you know, "Tell me about it." "What things?" he says in verse 19. "And they said to him, 'Concerning Jesus of Nazareth, who was a prophet, mighty in deed and word before God and all the people, and how our chief priests and rulers delivered him up to be condemned to death and crucified him. But we had hoped he was the one to redeem Israel. Yes, besides all this, it is now the third day since this happened. Moreover, some women of our company amazed us. They were at the tomb early in the morning, and they did not find his body. And they came back saying they had even seen a vision of angels, who said that he was alive. Now some of those who were with us went to the tomb and found it just as the women had said, but him they did not see." Now pause there for a second, because there's a lot in those words that needs to be unpacked. If you back up to verse 19, when Jesus invites them to tell him about the things that have happened, notice how they begin. "The things concerning Jesus of Nazareth, who was the Messiah?" Nope. "Who was the Son of God?" Nope. Right? "Who was a prophet, mighty in deed and word before God and men." So notice, where's their faith now in Christ after the scandal of the cross? Right? They recognize that he was a great prophet. They recognize that he was sent by the Lord, but they have tripped over the stumbling block of the crucifixion. They are not professing his faith in his divinity, or even in his messiahship. He's just a prophet, right? And that is important, that they have, in a sense, fallen. Which, let's be honest, try to be sympathetic with them, you know, try to put yourself in their place. Crucifixion is such a brutal and shameful way to die. I don't know if you've seen some of the images coming out of the Middle East these days about Christians being crucified, even in our own time, right? It is a horrific way to die. So think about just how much

It would constitute a scandal or a stumbling block to think that the divine Son of God suffered such a shameful and brutal death. I mean, even when little trials and tribulations come our way, we tend to think, you know, God, why are you letting this happen to me? How could you let this happen to me? How much more the brutality of the cross, right? So be a little sympathetic here with them, because they really have been shocked by the scandal of Jesus' death. And notice what they say also. Second point, we had hoped he was the one to redeem Israel. So notice the past tense, right? We had hoped, which means they've lost that hope. Okay. Also, notice what happens. They do hear the word about the resurrection. They say, moreover, some women of our company amazed us. They went out to the tomb and they found it empty. And how much does that move them to believe in the resurrection? Not a whit, right? The empty tomb and these women's tales, you know, you can actually, in earlier verses, they actually say that this seemed to them an idle tale. You know, all the female disciples, they're so emotional, you know, they're just getting all, you know, worked up. But, how do you explain this empty tomb? We don't know what to make of it, right? So again, they've missed his identity, they've missed the meaning of the cross, and they don't get the resurrection either. I mean, they are just totally in the dark. And so now look how Jesus responds in verse 25. After they rattle off this litany of doubts and difficulties, verse 25, he says these words. Jesus said to him, O foolish men and slow of heart to believe all that the prophets have spoken. Was it not necessary that the Christ should suffer these things and enter into his glory? And beginning with Moses and all the prophets, he interpreted to them in all the scriptures the things concerning himself. Now, I'll never forget, one time I was giving a lecture on this chapter, and I got to those verses, and I said, you see, Catholics, he upbraided the disciples because they didn't know their Bibles, right? They didn't know their scriptures well enough, right? And I kind of used that as a teaching moment to encourage Catholics to come, you know, to study their Bibles more. And somebody came up to me afterwards and very politely said, Dr. Petrie, I don't think that's what he says. Look at it again. Does he upbraid them? Does he rebuke them for not knowing the Bible? No. Look at verse 25. O foolish men and slow of hearts to believe all that the prophets have spoken. Their problem is not that they don't know the scriptures, it's that they don't believe the scriptures. They don't have faith in the scriptures, right? And this is a real problem for us in our day as well. How many times has the Bible been attacked by secular media, by skeptical scholars, right, by critics? I mean, the Bible is under attack, and it's a challenge to have faith in the things that the scriptures teach us, right? And so they've stumbled not just over the cross, but over the scandal of the Bible itself, because the Bible is difficult. The Bible is challenging. And he's telling him, you don't believe God's word. You don't believe God's word. That's your problem. Now, I like to tell my students, Jesus loves us just the way we are, but he loves us too much to let us stay that way. So he both, you know, he meets them where they are, but he doesn't leave them there, right? He doesn't just rebuke them. He tells them, you need to believe. And then what does he do? Beginning with Moses, which would mean what? The Torah, the Pentateuch, Genesis, Exodus, Leviticus, Numbers, and Deuteronomy. Beginning with Moses and the prophets, he interpreted them to them in the scriptures all the things concerning himself. So notice, what does Jesus do to lead them to faith? He goes back to the beginning, and he walks through salvation history. He imitates what I have done in this Bible study. No, I'm just kidding. Where'd I get that idea from? Starting with, you remember, we started with Genesis? We're just imitating Jesus' way of teaching that the Bible. That's how he did his Bible study on Easter Sunday. Go back to the beginning and walk through the history of salvation looking for the things that point forward to him, the things concerning himself, the prophecies, the prefigurations. In other words, Jesus interpreted the Bible according to typology. That's how he taught the scriptures. And that's how we should teach the scriptures as well.
because typology is a motive for credibility.

It builds a bridge to faith because typology shows us it's not coincidence, it's providence. It's not chance, it's God's plan. And that's necessary to see in order to lead us to faith, right? Because faith is not blind, it is reasonable, right? It transcends reason, but it doesn't go against it. God has given us motives of credibility for believing that Jesus really was the one, that he really was the Messiah, and that even though he was crucified, he really is the Son of God. But we need the scriptures to show us that. I know I'm getting excited, but I'm a Bible professor. What do you want from me, right? I mean, this is it's just really important. We should imitate Jesus when we teach the Bible. Amen? Amen? All right, good. In verse 28, we keep going. So they drew near to the village to which they were going, and he appeared to be going further. Now, where was Jesus going on Easter Sunday? I don't know. I don't know what he had to do, you know? But it seems as if he's going to be passing on. But they constrained him, saying, "Stay with us." In the Latin, Mane nobis cum Domine. It was the name of John Paul II's last letter right before he died. Stay with us, Lord. Yeah, that was his last letter on the Eucharist. Stay with us, for it is toward evening, and the day is now far spent. Now pause there. You can feel their excitement, right? What are they doing? What are they asking? They don't want this Bible study to stop, right? They want him to keep expounding the scriptures. They're not looking at their watch saying, "When's this homily going to be over?" You know, they don't want him to stop. They can't get enough of it because he's breaking open the word for them. He's breaking open the scriptures. And so they say, "Oh, it's getting dark outside. You know, you should come with us. Stay with us." And so he went in to stay with them. And then verse 30 says, "When he was at table with them, he took the bread and blessed and broke it and gave it to them." Now pause. When's the last time in Luke's gospel Jesus took the bread, blessed the bread, broke the bread, and gave the bread? It's in Luke 22 at the Last Supper. It's the very same verbs that are being used here. So Jesus himself is recapitulating his actions at the Last Supper. He takes the bread, he blesses it, he breaks it, and he gives it. And then what does it say in verse 31? "And their eyes were open and they recognized him, and he vanished out of their sight." Now, look what they go on to say. They said to each other, "Did not our hearts burn within us while he talked to us on the road and while he opened to us the scriptures?" And they rose at the same hour and returned to Jerusalem. They found the 11 gathered together and those who were with them, who said, "The Lord has risen indeed and has appeared to Simon." And then they told what had happened to them on the road and how he was known to them in the breaking of the bread. Okay, so what's going on here? The first question we have to answer is this, and this one's critical, namely, why does Jesus disappear? Why does he vanish? It says that he gives them the bread, and then their eyes were opened, and they recognized him. Now, sometimes people misunderstand this. Sometimes people say they failed to recognize him, right? But it's only been 3 days since he was crucified, okay? So it's not like they forgot what he looked like, anything like that. Because earlier on in the chapter we saw, it doesn't say they didn't recognize him. It says their eyes were kept from recognizing him. So in a sense, Jesus is veiling his presence, right? He's hiding himself from them until the moment where he breaks the bread. And once he breaks the bread, their eyes are open and they finally can see who it really is that's present amongst them. And at that moment, he vanishes from their sight. Now why, right? Is he trying to pull a David Copperfield? Now you see me, now you don't. Is this a magical trick here? What's he doing? Right? I would suggest to you that what he's doing is he's trying to get them to see the way he will be present with them from now on. He's turning their eyes to the bread. He's turning their eyes to the way he, in his risen body, will now be present with them in the Eucharist. Right? He wants them to start recognizing that although they can't see him, he's there. Their eyes were open and they recognized. Which, by the way, since you were with me when we went back to

Moses and began at the beginning. When's the last time we saw someone eat something and their eyes were opened? In Genesis 3, right? Adam and Eve ate the fruit and their eyes were opened to their sin. Now, these two disciples receive the bread and their eyes are opened to their redemption. Right? It all comes full circle. And they recognize that they have gotten a case of holy heartburn, right, from Jesus, because their hearts were burning as he opened the scriptures and came to them in the breaking of the bread. Now, that's the story of the road to Emmaus. That is, in a sense, the first Eucharist being celebrated on Easter Sunday. By the way, it's also the first evening Mass. On Sunday, because it's in the evening of Sunday. It's funny. It must have been a football game that day, right? And we know who was playing, right? The Saints, of course. Yeah. Sorry, from the New Orleans. I couldn't help it. All right. That was bad. all right. So anyway, no, seriously. But this is really the first Eucharist after the resurrection. And who's the celebrant, everyone? Jesus is the celebrant. That's right. Jesus is the celebrant, right? And there's two things I'd like to highlight about this from the catechism, that the catechism reminds us about the road to Emmaus. First, notice here that on the road to Emmaus, there are basically two main parts of this first Eucharistic celebration after the resurrection. First, what does Jesus do? He does a Bible study with them where he focuses on the Word. So we have what we might call the liturgy of the Word. He starts with the Scriptures. He doesn't just jump in and break the bread. He opens the Scriptures first in order to lead them to faith so that they can see beyond the visible to the invisible. And then once he's done that, and only once he's done that, then we have what we might call the liturgy of the Eucharist, where he takes the bread, breaks it, and gives it to them. This two-part structure, in other words, goes back to Christ. The two-part structure of Jesus' encounter on the road to Emmaus, we still see today in the liturgy of the Word and the liturgy of the Eucharist, in the Mass itself. Listen to what the Catechism says in paragraph 1346 about this twofold structure of the Mass. Quote, the liturgy of the Eucharist unfolds according to a fundamental structure which has been preserved throughout the centuries down to our day. It displays two great parts that form a fundamental unity. One, the gathering, the liturgy of the Word with readings, homily, and general intercessions. And then number two, the liturgy of the Eucharist, with the presentation of the bread and wine, the consecratory thanksgiving, and communion. And listen to what the Catechism says. Is this not the same movement as the paschal meal of the risen Jesus with his disciples? Walking with them, he explained the scriptures to them. Sitting with them at table, he took bread, blessed, and broke it, and gave it to them. Right? So the Catechism itself is saying we get that twofold structure from the road to Emmaus, from Jesus himself. And I just want to stress something practically here. There is a temptation for many Catholics, especially after the Reformation, to think, well, Protestant Christians have the Bible, we've got the sacraments, right? They've got the Word, we've got the sacrament. And so even in the Mass, sometimes you can maybe hear Catholics say, you know, let's get to the real point, which is what? The consecration, right? Communion. And there's a real sense in which that's the case. It is the climax. It is the culmination of the Eucharistic service. But the reality is that even when Jesus encountered the disciples on the road to Emmaus, he didn't just skip to the Eucharist. He had to prepare their hearts and their minds for the reality through the Scriptures, right? And how many of us don't receive all the graces we could receive from the Eucharist because we're not listening to the Word? We're not really receiving the Word. We're distracted or we're not paying attention, right? Or maybe the homily isn't as focused on the Word as it could be, right? So this is a real challenge to us to recognize this two-part movement that goes back to Christ himself. Does that make sense? You see the practical implications there? It's really important. St. Jerome, in one of his letters, actually says,

When we celebrate the Eucharist, we don't let a crumb of it fall to the ground. And yet when we hear Christ made present in his word, how many of us let it fall to the ground like crumbs of bread? It doesn't even enter our ears. We just let it fall onto the ground and has no effect, no fruit. It's a real challenge there, all right? So that's the first point. And then the second part the catechism says is in 1380. Why does Jesus disappear? Well, the answer is he really doesn't, because he remains with us in the Eucharist. The church says, it is highly fitting that Christ should have wanted to remain present in this way, in this unique way. Since Christ was about to take his departure from his own in his visible form, he wanted to give us his sacramental presence. Since he was about to offer himself on the cross to save us, he wanted us to have a memorial of the love with which he loved us to the end, even to the giving of his life. In his Eucharistic presence, he remains mysteriously in our midst as the one who loved us and gave himself up for us, and he remains under signs that express and communicate this love. The church and the world have a great need of Eucharistic worship. Jesus awaits us in this sacrament of love. Let us not refuse the time to go to meet him in adoration. That's a quote from John Paul II, actually. So notice here what the Catechism is saying, and this is so important for us to recognize. In the Eucharist, Jesus is truly present. He's as present as he was to the first disciples on the road to Emmaus. The only difference between his presence with his disciples during his life and his presence in the Eucharist is that he is hidden. He's veiled. And the reason he is because in his resurrected body, he can do that, can't he? He can appear when he wills, where he wills, and under whatever form he wills, even hidden under the appearances of bread and wine. And so after the resurrection, that's what Christ is dying, literally. That's what he died to do. He wanted to be present to all his disciples throughout the whole world as the gospel spread in the Blessed Sacrament, in the Eucharist. And so to this day, he comes to us and our eyes are kept from recognizing him unless we have faith to see that he's really present and he's not left us. And he's there waiting for us in the Blessed Sacrament.

Let's turn to the second key passage describing the Eucharistic celebration after the resurrection in the early church. And this one comes to us from the writings of St. Paul in 1 Corinthians. And I've entitled this section, Mass Confusion. Because that's what was going on in the church at Corinth. Mass confusion. A lot of problems in the Eucharistic assembly. And so in 1 Corinthians,

Philippians, chapter 11, verses 17 and following. We read these words. But in the following instructions, Paul says, I do not commend you, because when you come together, it's not for the better, but for the worse. For in the first place, when you assemble as a church, I hear that there are divisions among you, and I partly believe it. Right? I know that's hard to imagine, divisions within the church, but there were some in the first century AD. All right? But look what Paul goes on to say. For there must be factions among you, in order that those who are genuine among you may be recognized. Isn't that interesting? And the early church fathers would go on and interpret this to basically say that there's always going to be heresy and schism within the church, because one of the things that it does is it actually pushes the true and apostolic faith to continue to clarify and understand to deepen its understanding of the gospel, right? Every heresy actually will often push the church to define more clearly exactly what the truth of the gospel is. So God brings good even out of that evil of error and schism. And that's what St. Paul's saying here. Now, continue with verse 20 when he says, when you meet together, it is not the Lord's Supper that you eat. Right? So here's the reference to the Eucharist. Paul called it the Lord's Supper. But he's saying it's not really what you're doing when you're gathering together. Why? Verse 21, for in eating, each one of you goes ahead with his own meal, and one is hungry and another is drunk. What? I love this. What? Do you not have houses to eat and drink in? Or do you despise the church of God and humiliate those who have nothing? What shall I say to you? Shall I commend you in this? No, I will not. For I received from the Lord what I also delivered to you, that the Lord Jesus, on the night when he was betrayed, took bread. And when he had given thanks, he broke it and said, ... the words of institution. All right, so pause here for a second. What's going on in the church at Corinth? Apparently, some of the social divisions that existed within Corinthian society, especially the divisions between rich and poor, were actually being brought into the gatherings of the assemblies. So some people are eating while others are going hungry. Presumably those more wealthy are consuming, and those who are poor being separated and they're not eating anything at all. And so Paul's saying is, do that at home, right? Your ordinary meals. You're supposed to be coming together here for the Lord's Supper, in which you are one body, right? One spirit, one bread in Christ. And he laid that out earlier in the epistle to the Corinthians. And then he goes on to say something very interesting in verses 26 and following. He writes, for as often as you eat this bread and drink the cup, you proclaim the Lord's death until he comes. Whoever therefore eats the bread or drinks the cup of the Lord in an unworthy manner will be guilty of profaning the body and blood of the Lord. So let a man examine himself, and so eat of the bread and drink of the cup. For anyone who eats and drinks without discerning the body eats and drinks judgment upon himself. And that is why many of you are weak and ill, and some have died. That's 1 Corinthians 11, verses 26 through 30. Whew! As usual with St. Paul, he packs a lot in, right? So we want to unpack it and break down a few of the points that he made. So starting with verse 26, let's break down some points. Number one, notice what he says, as often as you eat this bread and drink this cup, you proclaim the Lord's death until he comes. How often should we receive the Eucharist? How often should the Eucharist be celebrated? I don't know if you ever thought about this, but this is a question many Christians today debate. Outside the Catholic Church, some Christians will say we should only do it once a year. Others will say maybe four times a year. Others will say, well, we should do it every Sunday, right? What's distinctive in particular about the Catholic faith? We say do it every day, right? Every day. Now, Paul doesn't tell us here how often it's going on. But if you go back to my earlier lecture on the manna from heaven in John chapter 6, right, and we look at that passage, think about the implications of that. If the Eucharist is really the new manna, like Jesus identified it, how often did they eat the manna? Every single day, right? And in fact, you could make the case, and in fact, I have made the case in the book on the Eucharist,
that when Jesus teaches the disciples to pray, give us this day our

daily bread, he's actually referring to the manna, the new manna of the kingdom of God, the Eucharist, right? So especially in the Western church, in the Latin Rite, we have a fitting custom of daily mass. Because as often as we eat this bread and drink this cup,

point. That doesn't mean, however, that we can treat the Eucharist with triviality, right? That we just approach it without any kind of preparation. Paul recognizes their sin, their schism, their problems in the church at Corinth, and so he tells them, you need to eat and drink of this cup in a worthy rather than an unworthy manner. Because if you don't prepare for the reception of the Eucharist, you actually can be guilty of profaning the body and blood of the Lord. Right? Now, for Paul to say that, he has to believe and assume that the Eucharist really is the body and blood of the Lord. He doesn't say you'll profane a symbol of the body and blood of the Lord. He actually says you will profane the body and the blood, right? So Paul here is recognizing that there are some sins that make us unworthy to actually receive the Eucharist. Now, real quick, about that language. Of course, it is the case that, objectively speaking, none of us is worthy to receive the Eucharist, right? I mean, none of us has a right to the Eucharist in that sense. But what Paul is getting at here is not any person's individual, you know, worth, but the question of, are you in a state of such sin and schism and drunkenness, like he just described, that you are not ready to commune with the Lord, that you would be profaning the body and blood of the Lord rather than communing with the body and blood of the Lord. He gives other examples in the church at Corinth that we won't go into here. But what's his solution to that? Look at verse 28. He says, let a man examine himself before he receives. So what would this presuppose? Some kind of examination of conscience. Yeah, where do we Catholics get that idea from? We get it from Paul, right? We should examine our consciences before we receive Holy Communion. And in fact, the church makes sure we do this every single Mass with the penitential rite, right? Just in case we forgot, we say, what? I'm a sinner, I'm a real big sinner. And so we ask all of our brothers and sisters in the penitential rite to pray for us, right? And pray for one another, because none of us is worthy. And we say it again, Lord, I'm not worthy to receive you, but only say the word and I shall be healed. Nevertheless, if we are in a state of grace, the Lord gave us the Eucharist to strengthen us, to aid us, right? And to commune with us. So he says, examine yourself and eat of the bread and drink of the cup. Because if you eat and drink, in verse 29, without discerning the body, you actually can eat and drink judgment against yourself. In other words, reception of Holy Communion is serious business. It can be something holy and beautiful and powerful, or it can be something sacrilegious and profane, depending on whether you've examined yourself. Okay? And if you don't, Paul says these ominous words, you can eat and drink judgment upon yourself. Now, real quick, I will want to indicate to you, I want to alert you to the fact that there is a debate about how to interpret that verse. What does it mean when Paul says if a person eats and drinks without discerning the body? Okay. Now, when a Catholic will read that, usually what we'll take him to mean is that you're eating and drinking the Eucharist, but you're not recognizing the real presence of Christ, that it's His body and His blood, and you're treating it as if it is something unholy or profane or just ordinary bread and wine. You should be aware, though, that amongst Protestant commentators, there's a different interpretation. Many of them will argue that what that really means is whoever eats and drinks without discerning that the community is the body of Christ, right, eats and drinks judgment against themselves. And there is some truth to that, because what has Paul just been describing? Schism and division within what? The community as well. However, at the same time, in the preceding verses, he's really been describing the body and the blood of the Lord. So the primary meaning is profaning not the community, which is never called the blood of Christ, right? The church is never referred to as the blood of Christ, but rather profaning the sacrament itself, right? The bread and the wine that becomes the body and the blood. And he says, if you eat and drink in that manner, this is why, and this is shocking, why some of you are weak and ill and some have died. So this spiritual act of profaning the Eucharist can actually have bodily ramifications, can have physical implications. And that might be hard for us to grasp, but the Catechism actually says the same thing in one of its comments on these verses. So we want to be very serious, right, and sober about the magnitude of Holy Communion. That's what Paul says in 1 Corinthians 11. What then does the church teach us?

like to conclude here by looking at a couple of final points from the Catechism that expound upon Paul's practical directives about receiving Holy Communion. First and foremost, in light of what St. Paul teaches, the Catechism and the Church tells us we need to prepare for the Eucharist. We need to prepare to receive the Eucharist. How do we do that? Listen to what the Catechism says in paragraph 1385. There's a really wonderful section in the Catechism's teaching on the Eucharist about how to prepare for receiving communion. Because sometimes people can be tempted to think, it's so great a sacrament, I'm just going to stay away, right? So you got to find a balance. On the one hand, if you're in a state of mortal sin, you shouldn't receive. On the other hand, if you're in a state of grace, you need it. So a balanced preparation is very, very significant and important. So how do we do that? Listen to 1385. To respond to this invitation, we must prepare ourselves for so great and so holy a moment. St. Paul urges us to examine our conscience. And then it goes on to quote 1 Corinthians chapter 11. And then it continues. In light of Paul's teaching, the church says, quote, anyone conscious of a grave sin must receive the sacrament of reconciliation before coming to communion. I'm going to say that again because this is important. A lot of people don't realize this. Anyone conscious of a grave sin must receive the sacrament of reconciliation before coming to communion. Right? Now, sometimes my students will ask me, well, Dr. Petrie, what is a grave sin? Well, it's the kind of sin that puts you in the grave. Just think of it that way. Or, you know, sometimes you'll see two terms. It's a grave sin or a mortal sin, right? Grave is usually the language the catechism will use to describe the objective gravity of a sin that would put you out of a state of grace, that would break communion with God, right? Mortal sin is usually meant to describe the subjective culpability of any person who commits a sin. And I can't go into all the details of this, but as the catechism will lay out, grave sin is what is constituted first and foremost by the Ten Commandments, right? And then some of the implications of the Ten Commandments. And my students always ask me, you know, can you give me a list of the mortal sins? I need a list. If you consult the Catechism in the Catholic Church section on mortal sin, it actually gives some of the lists from the New Testament themselves about what constitutes grave sin. What the Catechism is saying here is, if you're conscious of a grave sin, you must have recourse to another sacrament before communion, and that sacrament is confession or reconciliation. Because the Eucharist was not instituted to remove mortal sin. That's why Christ instituted the sacrament of confession. In John chapter 20, remember when he appeals to the apostles and he says, whoever sins you forgive are forgiven, whoever sins you retain are retained. That's when he gives them the power to forgive and retain mortal sin, right? The Eucharist is not meant to cleanse us of mortal sin. That's what confession's for. So if we're conscious of a grave sin, we should abstain from receiving, right? You don't have to receive when you go to Mass, right? Everybody knows that. Second point, how else might we receive before going to communion? Well, the fast, the Eucharistic fast before receiving. In paragraph 1387, this is what the Catechism says. To prepare for worthy reception of the sacrament, the faithful should observe the fast required in their church. Right? Bodily demeanor, gestures, clothing ought to convey the respect, solemnity, and joy of this moment when Christ becomes our guest. So a second key point, which I think, frankly, has become far less well-known these days, is that the church has a fast that's required before receiving communion. And in the United States, the Diocese of the United States, it is refraining from food and drink for at least what? 1 hour before receiving Holy Communion. Now, that's a very short fast. I mean, if you go back, it's interesting, I can't help it, Jewish tradition, it's interesting, if you go back to the first century AD, you know that the Jews, before they would receive the Passover meal, guess what they had to do? They fasted from morning until the night, until the time of the Passover. So even the very idea of fasting before receiving the meal, right, goes back to ancient Jewish customs with regard to the Passover lamb. And also, too, it's just a wonderful way to help order our minds and our hearts toward Jesus' presence in the Eucharist. Because grace builds on nature, right?
And if in your nature you are hungry, that's a wonderful way

to come to the feast of the Lord, right? So that we're hungering for Him in a sense, not just in our spirit, but also in the body, right? Also, too, you'll notice, I mean, if you've fasted before, you'll notice that things tend to get clearer, right? There's a certain spiritual focus that comes with fasting, which doesn't come after you've eaten it like a Big Mac or something, right? Where even after, you know, those of you who are in classes after lunch, you know, those are the hardest ones to pay attention to. So there are also some practical and physical dimensions here. But basically, the most important point is that the church is calling us to fast so that we can hunger for Christ and so that we can prepare to receive this sacrament worthily. It's not an ordinary meal. It's not ordinary bread. It's not ordinary wine. And when we do that, finally, what are the fruits? Why do we receive Holy Communion? What are the fruits of receiving the Eucharist? In the Catechism, paragraph 1394 to 95, we read these words. As bodily nourishment restores lost strength, so the Eucharist strengthens our charity. I don't know about you, I really need to have my charity strengthened. So, great reason to receive the Eucharist. The Eucharist strengthens our charity. Just like if we go without eating for a long time, what happens? We start to get weaker and weaker and weaker. So too, when we don't receive communion, our charity in our hearts starts to get weak, right? We need that strength, that nourishment that Christ alone can give. It continues, the Eucharist strengthens our charity, which tends to be weakened in daily life. Boy, is that true. And this living charity wipes away venial sins. Did you know that? Although the Eucharist is not ordered toward the remission of mortal sins, a worthy reception of the Eucharist actually wipes away venial sins. That's one of the fruits of communion. By giving Himself to us, Christ revives our love, enables us to break our disordered attachments to creatures, and root ourselves in Him. Anybody has disordered attachments you'd like to break? Go to Mass. By the same charity that enkindles in us the Eucharist preserves us from future mortal sins. Anybody like to be preserved from future mortal sins? Please say yes. Yes, yes, right? This is a wonderful fruit of the Eucharist. I don't ever want to sin again, right? St. John Vianney on his deathbed, as he's dying, what does he say? Praise God, I will sin no more. I will sin no more. It's a good reason to look forward to death, right? So, you want to avoid future mortal sins? Go to Mass. Receive Holy Communion. The more we share the life of Christ and progress in His friendship, the more difficult it is to break away from Him by mortal sin. The Eucharist is not ordered to the forgiveness of mortal sins. That is proper to the sacrament of reconciliation. The Eucharist is properly the sacrament of those who are in full communion with the Church. Right? Which makes sense. If the Eucharist is the wedding banquet of Christ and the Church, the bridegroom and the bride, it's fitting that the bridegroom and bride be in communion, right? As they come to this feast, this wedding supper of the Lamb, which we will turn to next time when we look at the book of Revelation.

0: A cooperative brother is someone who has given his life to Christ through the evangelical counsels, poverty, chastity, and obedience, but who hasn't discerned a call to the priesthood, but remains a lifelong brother.
1: Cooperative brothers and priest friars have always made the same vow of obedience to God, Mary, and Blessed Dominic through the hands of the master and their local superiors. And we've always shared the same guardians of those vows, the living in community, cloister, silence, the wearing of the habit of the order. And in that, we've really shared a common life lived out through the vows.
2: The Evangelical Council of Poverty means that we share all things in common, and we try to imitate the apostles in this way. Additionally, we live lives of chaste celibacy, and we also live lives of obedience to our superiors.

0: into the church, meaning that we stay firmly within the flock of the church, and we're able to become obedient as Christ was obedient.
1: When St. Dominic founded the order, actually, he didn't find them strictly for the priesthood. He found a community of brothers. Some were ordained and some were not ordained. But he founded the Cooperator Brothers when he founded the order. So they are an integral part of it from the very beginning.
0: Among the original friars was Blessed Odoric. So Dominic wanted the Cooperator Brothers to be a part of the life of the Dominican friars and wanted them to participate in the community.
2: In fact, a Cooperator Brother was sent in the second mission of brothers to Paris, right after the original dispersal of the brethren.
3: The main work has always been to keep the home fires burning, you might say, and to keep things functioning so that the friars could go out and preach, could study, and everything would be in order.
4: We have a history of artists. James of Ulm was a stained glass artist. In Lima, Peru, we have Martin de Porres, who was a significant contributor to the building of the faith in Lima, and as well as Juan Macias. Since then, of course, we have a long history of the number of brothers who were martyred for the faith in the Spanish Revolution, and as well as many other religious communities.
3: Blessed James of Ulm, who was a stained glass maker, and he was my model when I entered the order.
0: St. Martin de Porres was a great saint. He had a difficult childhood. He was born out of wedlock to parents of different races. And this was a great trial for him at the time, and he wasn't accepted by many people in society. But he was able to be trained as a barber surgeon and was able to use his skills in the order to advance the order's mission by helping out the community and by also providing for the poor.
2: I'm particularly drawn to Simon Belaki, who's a very early Cooperator Brother Blessed of the Order. He was a gardener, but not only was he growing vegetable for the brethren to eat, but also various kinds of herbs and medicines to help the brothers be cured from various kind of illnesses. And he was also really known as an early mystic of the order.
4: So, however, the brothers continued to serve in significant roles in the church.
0: There are many professional fields that Cooperator Brothers have been involved over the years. Some of these fields include architecture, nursing, and serving in soup kitchens and homeless shelters.
4: Even though we don't have the canonical authority to do the pulpit preaching, we preach in many different pulpits. Therefore, our message must be informed by serious efforts of study, in whatever form it may take.
0: Study is a central part of the Dominican charism. Perhaps it even sets apart the Dominican order somewhat in that there's such an intense focus on study.
4: There's one vocation to the Dominican life, but it's expressed in the vocation of the brother, the vocation of the priest, but the common bond is the fraternal life. That gives credibility, integrity, and authenticity to what we say to the people.
1: We've been so blessed in the number of peer candidates we're getting, you know, for both the, I just wish we had a few more Cooperator Brothers coming. I hope we pick up on that a little bit.
4: The Lord will send you vocations as you need them. I think that the fuel behind the resurgence of vocation of brothers is centered clearly in renewal of fraternal life.
3: The problem is now that there are so few that a lot of the young men don't know what the brothers can do and how they can profit a community. But once they see, then they realize, well, we need brothers.

0: Attention travelers, next Tuesday a major hurricane will cause complete chaos throughout the city. Stand clear of the closing doors, please.
1: Disasters don't plan ahead. 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
2: Okay, so we drowned the fire,
3: yep.
2: Stirred it, drowned it again, and now just feel if it's cold.
3: Yeah.

0: Smokey just gave me a bear hug.
1: I know. 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
2: There's a shelter pet who wants to meet you. 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
3: It is the best feeling in the world. 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
4: There's been dramatic results in our kindergarten classroom this year from having a foster grandparent.
5: I'm here to just share with you a little bit about my journey.

My dear friends in Christ, my name is Father Ted Huang. I'm a Vietnamese Redemptorist missionary. Right now, I'm a pastor at St. Jared Magella Church here in Baton Rouge, the diocese. Thank you very much for giving me this opportunity to share with you a little bit about myself, my vocation story. I was born in Vietnam in 1972 during the Vietnam War, bloody summer, May 29th, 1972. I came here with my family, a family of six children, as political refugees in 1993. So we reside in New Orleans. I'm here to just share with you a little bit about my journey. As a priest, of course, a lot of people asking, how do you become a priest or redemptive missionary? I have a very interesting story. So one day, about 23 years ago, when I was 25, 26 years old, and at that time I was a mechanic, and even one day, there was a question in my mind that, can a car fixer fix a soul? Because I love to fix car. And the answer for that was, yes, a car fixer can fix a soul. Means that when a priest here in confession, the priest could be the soul fixer, if you will. The priest could give some inspiration, instruction that help the penitent to feel free and to live a better life. And another very vivid story about my vocation was one day in New Orleans, hot day, I was drinking a glass of water. About halfway down, I heard a voice say that, Ted, stop drinking that up, that half glass of water, and save that half glass of water for me and for those who have no water to drink. I said, are you sure? He says, just half glass of water. Germs everywhere. It's dirty. And the voice said to me, Ted, it doesn't matter how much you have in the glass and how dirty it is. The matter is, are you willing to share? In my whole life, as a man, as a young man, nobody asked me for anything. But that day, God valued my half glass of water. And I said yes to that. And since then, 1998, I entered seminary with the Redemptorist in San Antonio. And then I moved to Chicago for my novitiate and my theology study. I was ordained in 2006. And then I moved to Houston as associate pastor. And then after that, I was a vocation director for the Redemptorists of the Denver province. I'd be able to travel almost the whole United States of America here. I live in New York for 4 years, 3 years in Denver. And then after 7 years as vocation director, I worked with poor public high school students in Chicago. South side and west side of Chicago. I worked with homeless people. And after that, I went to Mexico to study Spanish. And hopefully, after that 1 year program, I could become

a priest for Hispanic community. But after that, I am here now. Now I am working at St. Jerrit with my Redemptorist community here. I live right here on Blank Row, across the street from Tony Seafood and Krispy Kreme. And we have about 5 Redemptorists living in this house. I'm so glad to be here. I feel like at home, working and serving the people here in Baton Rouge. And I'm so excited to share with you even more stories and hopefully some inspiration, especially a half cup of inspiration with all of you.

In the name of the Father, and of the Son, and of the Holy Spirit, amen. I believe in God, the Father Almighty, creator of heaven and earth, and in Jesus Christ, his only Son, our Lord, who was conceived by the Holy Spirit, born of the Virgin Mary, suffered under Pontius Pilate, was crucified, died, and was buried. He descended into hell. On the third day, he rose again from the dead. He ascended into heaven and is seated at the right hand of God the Father Almighty. From there he will come to judge the living and the dead. I believe in the Holy Spirit, the Holy Catholic Church, the communion of saints, the forgiveness of sins, the resurrection of the body, and life everlasting. Amen. Our Father, who art in heaven, hallowed be thy name. Thy kingdom come, thy will be done on earth as it is in heaven. Give us this day our daily bread, and forgive us our trespasses, as we forgive those who trespass against us. And lead us not into temptation, but deliver us from evil. Amen. Hail Mary, full of grace, the Lord is with thee. Blessed art thou among women, and blessed is the fruit of thy womb, Jesus. Holy Mary, Mother of God, pray for us sinners, now and at the hour of our death. Amen. Hail Mary, full of grace, the Lord is with thee. Blessed art thou among women, and blessed is the fruit of thy womb, Jesus. Holy Mary, Mother of God, pray for us sinners, now and at the hour of our death. Amen. Hail Mary, full of grace, the Lord is with thee. Blessed art thou amongst women, and blessed is the fruit of thy womb, Jesus. Holy Mary, Mother of God, pray for us sinners, now and at the hour of our death. Amen. Glory be to the Father, and to the Son, and to the Holy Spirit, as it was in the beginning, is now, and ever shall be, world without end. Amen. The first sorrowful mystery, the agony in the garden. In his anguish, he prayed with all the greater intensity, and his sweat became like drops of blood falling to the ground. Then he rose from prayer and came to his disciples, only to find them asleep, exhausted with grief. Our Father, who art in heaven, hallowed be thy name. Thy kingdom come, thy will be done on earth as it is in heaven. Give us this day our daily bread, and forgive us our trespasses, as we forgive those who trespass against us. And lead us not into temptation, but deliver us from evil. Hail Mary, full of grace, the Lord is with thee. Blessed art thou among women, and blessed is the fruit of thy womb, Jesus. Holy Mary, Mother of God, pray for us sinners, now and at the hour of our death. Amen. Hail Mary, full of grace, the Lord is with thee. Blessed art thou among women, and blessed is the fruit of thy womb, Jesus. Holy Mary, Mother of God, pray for us sinners, now and at the hour of our death. Amen. Hail Mary, full of grace, the Lord is with thee. Blessed art thou among women, and blessed is the fruit of thy womb, Jesus. Holy Mary, Mother of God, pray for us sinners, now and at the hour of our death. Amen. Hail Mary, full of grace, the Lord is with thee. Blessed art thou among women, and blessed is the fruit of thy womb, Jesus. Holy Mary, Mother of God, pray for us sinners, now at the hour of our death. Amen. Hail Mary, full of grace, the Lord is with thee. Blessed art thou among women, and blessed is the fruit of thy womb, Jesus. Holy Mary, Mother of God, pray for us sinners, now and at the hour of our death. Amen. Hail Mary, full of grace, the Lord is with thee. Blessed art thou among women, and blessed is the fruit of thy womb, Jesus. Holy Mary, Mother of God,

Pray for us sinners now and at the hour of our death. Amen. Hail Mary, full of grace, the Lord is with thee. Blessed art thou among women, and blessed is the fruit of thy womb, Jesus. Holy Mary, Mother of God, pray for us sinners at the hour of our death. Amen. Hail Mary, full of grace, the Lord is with thee. Blessed art thou among women, and blessed is the fruit of thy womb, Jesus. Holy Mary, Mother of God, pray for us sinners now and at the hour of our death. Amen. Hail Mary, full of grace, the Lord is with thee. Blessed art thou among women, and blessed is the fruit of thy womb, Jesus. Holy Mary, Mother of God, pray for us sinners now and at the hour of our death. Amen. Glory be to the Father, and to the Son, and to the Holy Spirit, as it was in the beginning, is now, and ever shall be, world without end. Amen. O my Jesus, forgive us our sins, save us from the fires of hell, lead all souls to heaven, especially those in most need of thy mercy. The second sorrowful mystery, the scourging at the pillar. Pilate's next move was to take Jesus and have him scourged. Our Father, who art in heaven, hallowed be thy name. Thy kingdom come, thy will be done, on earth as it is in heaven. Give us this day our daily bread, and forgive us our trespasses, as we forgive those who trespass against us. And lead us not into temptation, but deliver us from evil. Amen. Hail Mary, full of grace, the Lord is with thee. Blessed art thou among women, and blessed is the fruit of thy womb, Jesus. Holy Mary, Mother of God, pray for us sinners now and at the hour of our death. Amen. Hail Mary, full of grace, the Lord is with thee. Blessed art thou among women, and blessed is the fruit of thy womb, Jesus. Holy Mary, Mother of God, pray for us sinners now and at the hour of our death. Amen. Hail Mary, full of grace, the Lord is with thee. Blessed art thou among women, and blessed is the fruit of thy womb, Jesus. Holy Mary, Mother of God, pray for us sinners now and at the hour of our death. Amen. Hail Mary, full of grace, the Lord is with thee. Blessed art thou among women, and blessed is the fruit of thy womb, Jesus. Holy Mary, Mother of God, pray for us sinners now at the hour of our death. Amen. Hail Mary, full of grace, the Lord is with thee. Blessed art thou among women, and blessed is the fruit of thy womb, Jesus. Holy Mary, Mother of God, pray for us sinners now and at the hour of our death. Amen. Hail Mary, full of grace, the Lord is with thee. Blessed art thou among women, and blessed is the fruit of thy womb, Jesus. Holy Mary, Mother of God, pray for us sinners now and at the hour of our death. Amen. Hail Mary, full of grace, the Lord is with thee. Blessed art thou among women, and blessed is the fruit of thy womb, Jesus. Holy Mary, Mother of God, pray for us sinners now and at the hour of our death. Amen. Hail Mary, full of grace, the Lord is with thee. Blessed art thou among women, and blessed is the fruit of thy womb, Jesus. Holy Mary, Mother of God, pray for us sinners now and at the hour of our death. Amen. Hail Mary, full of grace, the Lord is with thee. Blessed art thou among women, and blessed is the fruit of thy womb, Jesus. Holy Mary, Mother of God, pray for us sinners now and at the hour of our death. Amen. Hail Mary, full of grace, the Lord is with thee. Blessed art thou among women, and blessed is the fruit of thy womb, Jesus. Holy Mary, Mother of God, pray for us sinners now and at the hour of our death. Amen. Glory be to the Father, and to the Son, and to the Holy Spirit, as it was in the beginning, is now, and ever shall be, world without end. Amen. O my Jesus, forgive us our sins, save us from the fires of hell. Lead all souls to heaven, especially those in most need of thy mercy. The third sorrowful mystery, the crowning with thorns. They stripped off his clothes and wrapped him in a scarlet military cloak. Weaving a crown out of thorns, they fixed it on his head and stuck a reed in his right hand. Our Father, who art in heaven, hallowed be thy name. Thy kingdom come, thy will be done on earth as it is in heaven. Give us this day our daily bread, and forgive us our trespasses, as we forgive those who trespass against us. And lead us not into temptation, but deliver us from evil. Hail Mary, full of grace, the Lord is with thee. Blessed art thou among women, and blessed is the fruit of thy womb, Jesus. Holy Mary, Mother of God, pray for us sinners now and at the hour of our death. Amen. Hail Mary, full of grace, the Lord is with thee. Blessed art thou among women, and blessed is the fruit of thy womb, Jesus. Holy Mary, Mother of God, pray for us sinners now and at the hour of our death. Amen. Hail Mary, full of grace, the Lord is with thee. Blessed art thou among women, and blessed is the fruit of thy womb, Jesus.

Holy Mary, Mother of God, pray for us sinners now and at the hour of our death. Amen. Hail Mary, full of grace, the Lord is with thee. Blessed art thou among women, and blessed is the fruit of thy womb, Jesus. Holy Mary, Mother of God, pray for us sinners now at the hour of our death. Amen. Hail Mary, full of grace, the Lord is with thee. Blessed art thou among women, and blessed is the fruit of thy womb, Jesus. Holy Mary, Mother of God, pray for us sinners now and at the hour of our death. Amen. Hail Mary, full of grace, the Lord is with thee. Blessed art thou among women, and blessed is the fruit of thy womb, Jesus. Holy Mary, Mother of God, pray for us sinners now and at the hour of our death. Amen. Hail Mary, full of grace, the Lord is with thee. Blessed art thou among women, and blessed is the fruit of thy womb, Jesus. Holy Mary, Mother of God, pray for us sinners now and at the hour of our death. Amen. Hail Mary, full of grace, the Lord is with thee. Blessed art thou among women, and blessed is the fruit of thy womb, Jesus. Holy Mary, Mother of God, pray for us sinners now and at the hour of our death. Amen. Hail Mary, full of grace, the Lord is with thee. Blessed art thou among women, and blessed is the fruit of thy womb, Jesus. Holy Mary, Mother of God, pray for us sinners now and at the hour of our death. Amen. Hail Mary, full of grace, the Lord is with thee. Blessed art thou among women, and blessed is the fruit of thy womb, Jesus. Holy Mary, Mother of God, pray for us sinners now and at the hour of our death. Amen. Glory be to the Father, and to the Son, and to the Holy Spirit, as it was in the beginning, is now, and ever shall be, world without end. Amen. O my Jesus, forgive us our sins, save us from the fires of hell. Lead all souls to heaven, especially those in most need of thy mercy. The fourth sorrowful mystery, the carrying of the cross. Carrying the cross by himself, he went out to what is called the place of the skull, in Hebrew, Golgotha. Our Father, who art in heaven, hallowed be thy name. Thy kingdom come, thy will be done on earth as it is in heaven. Give us this day our daily bread, and forgive us our trespasses, as we forgive those who trespass against us. And lead us not into temptation, but deliver us from evil. Hail Mary, full of grace, the Lord is with thee. Blessed art thou among women, and blessed is the fruit of thy womb, Jesus. Holy Mary, Mother of God, pray for us sinners now and at the hour of our death. Amen. Hail Mary, full of grace, the Lord is with thee. Blessed art thou among women, and blessed is the fruit of thy womb, Jesus. Holy Mary, Mother of God, pray for us sinners now and at the hour of our death. Amen. Hail Mary, full of grace, the Lord is with thee. Blessed art thou among women, and blessed is the fruit of thy womb, Jesus. Holy Mary, Mother of God, pray for us sinners now and at the hour of our death. Amen. Hail Mary, full of grace, the Lord is with thee. Blessed art thou among women, and blessed is the fruit of thy womb, Jesus. Holy Mary, Mother of God, pray for us sinners now at the hour of our death. Amen. Hail Mary, full of grace, the Lord is with thee. Blessed art thou among women, and blessed is the fruit of thy womb, Jesus. Holy Mary, Mother of God, pray for us sinners now and at the hour of our death. Amen. Hail Mary, full of grace, the Lord is with thee. Blessed art thou among women, and blessed is the fruit of thy womb, Jesus. Holy Mary, Mother of God, pray for us sinners now and at the hour of our death. Amen. Hail Mary, full of grace, the Lord is with thee. Blessed art thou among women, and blessed is the fruit of thy womb, Jesus. Holy Mary, Mother of God, pray for us sinners now and at the hour of our death. Amen. Hail Mary, full of grace, the Lord is with thee. Blessed art thou among women, and blessed is the fruit of thy womb, Jesus. Holy Mary, Mother of God, pray for us sinners now and at the hour of our death. Amen. Hail Mary, full of grace, the Lord is with thee. Blessed art thou among women, and blessed is the fruit of thy womb, Jesus. Holy Mary, Mother of God, pray for us sinners now and at the hour of our death. Amen. Hail Mary, full of grace, the Lord is with thee. Blessed art thou among women, and blessed is the fruit of thy womb, Jesus. Holy Mary, Mother of God, pray for us sinners now and at the hour of our death. Amen. Glory be to the Father, and to the Son, and to the Holy Spirit, as it was in the beginning, is now, and ever shall be, world without end. Amen. O my Jesus, forgive us our sins, save us from the fires of hell. Lead all souls to heaven, especially those in most need of thy mercy. The fifth sorrowful mystery, the crucifixion. Jesus uttered a loud cry and said, "Father, into your hands

Commend my spirit. After he said this, he expired. Our Father, who art in heaven, hallowed be thy name. Thy kingdom come, thy will be done on earth as it is in heaven. Give us this day our daily bread, and forgive us our trespasses, as we forgive those who trespass against us. And lead us not into temptation, but deliver us from evil. Hail Mary, full of grace, the Lord is with thee. Blessed art thou among women, and blessed is the fruit of thy womb, Jesus. Holy Mary, Mother of God, pray for us sinners now and at the hour of our death. Amen. Hail Mary, full of grace, the Lord is with thee. Blessed art thou among women, and blessed is the fruit of thy womb, Jesus. Holy Mary, Mother of God, pray for us sinners now and at the hour of our death. Amen. Hail Mary, full of grace, the Lord is with thee. Blessed art thou among women, and blessed is the fruit of thy womb, Jesus. Holy Mary, Mother of God, pray for us sinners now and at the hour of our death. Amen. Hail Mary, full of grace, the Lord is with thee. Blessed art thou among women, and blessed is the fruit of thy womb, Jesus. Holy Mary, Mother of God, pray for us sinners now at the hour of our death. Amen. Hail Mary, full of grace, the Lord is with thee. Blessed art thou among women, and blessed is the fruit of thy womb, Jesus. Holy Mary, Mother of God, pray for us sinners now and at the hour of our death. Amen. Hail Mary, full of grace, the Lord is with thee. Blessed art thou among women, and blessed is the fruit of thy womb, Jesus. Holy Mary, Mother of God, pray for us sinners now and at the hour of our death. Amen. Hail Mary, full of grace, the Lord is with thee. Blessed art thou among women, and blessed is the fruit of thy womb, Jesus. Holy Mary, Mother of God, pray for us sinners now and at the hour of our death. Amen. Hail Mary, full of grace, the Lord is with thee. Blessed art thou among women, and blessed is the fruit of thy womb, Jesus. Holy Mary, Mother of God, pray for us sinners now and at the hour of our death. Amen. Hail Mary, full of grace, the Lord is with thee. Blessed art thou among women, and blessed is the fruit of thy womb, Jesus. Holy Mary, Mother of God, pray for us sinners now and at the hour of our death. Amen. Hail Mary, full of grace, the Lord is with thee. Blessed art thou among women, and blessed is the fruit of thy womb, Jesus. Holy Mary, Mother of God, pray for us sinners now and at the hour of our death. Amen. Glory be to the Father, and to the Son, and to the Holy Spirit, as it was in the beginning, is now, and ever shall be, world without end. Amen. O my Jesus, forgive us our sins, save us from the fires of hell, lead all souls to heaven, especially those in most need of thy mercy. Hail, Holy Queen, Mother of Mercy, our life, our sweetness, and our hope. To thee do we cry, poor banished children of Eve. To thee do we send up our sighs, mourning and weeping in this vale of tears. Turn then, most gracious Advocate, thine eyes of mercy toward us, and after this our exile, show unto us the blessed fruit of thy womb, Jesus. O clement, O loving, O sweet Virgin Mary, pray for us, O Holy Mother of God, that we may be made worthy of the promises of Christ. Let us pray. O God, whose only begotten Son, by his life, death, and resurrection, has purchased for us the rewards of eternal life, grant, we beseech thee, that by meditating on these mysteries of the Most Holy Rosary of the Blessed Virgin Mary, we may imitate what they contain and obtain what they promise, through the same Christ our Lord. Amen. Most Sacred Heart of Jesus, have mercy on us. Immaculate Heart of Mary, pray for us. In the name of the Father, and of the Son, and of the Holy Spirit. Amen.

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7: I am studying to be a NICU nurse, to give back that same care that I received. I was born at 26 weeks and was in the NICU for 89 days.
8: There were ups and downs. There was 6 weeks on a ventilator, lots of different infections and surgeries. It did not end at her discharge.
9: Even when she was hooked up with a lot of wires on her, I knew that she was going to be a fighter.
7: The U.S. remains among the most dangerous developed nations for childbirth due to access to care, health inequities, and priority of maternal and infant health care. 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
0: Improving maternal and infant health is as important today as it was then. 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

has been fulfilled. My own eyes have seen salvation which you have prepared in the sight of every people, a light to reveal you to the nations and the glory of your people Israel. Glory to the Father, and to the Son, and to the Holy Spirit, as it was in the beginning, is now, and will be forever. Amen.

Today is the memorial of St. Pancras. We welcome all those joining us through the Catholic Faith Network. The celebrant of this Mass is Father Christopher Heller.

0: In the name of the, in the name of the Father, and of the Son, and of the Holy Spirit, amen. The Lord be with you. Brothers and sisters, let us acknowledge our sins and so prepare ourselves to celebrate the sacred mysteries. I confess to Almighty God and to you, my brothers and sisters, that I have greatly sinned in my thoughts and in my words, in what I've done and in what I have failed to do. Through my most grievous fault. Therefore I ask Blessed Mary, ever Virgin, all the angels and saints, and you, my brothers and sisters, to pray for me to the Lord our God. May Almighty God have mercy on us, forgive us our sins, and bring us to everlasting life. Lord, have mercy. Christ, have mercy. Lord, have mercy. Let us pray. May your church rejoice, O God, confident in the intercession of the martyr St. Pancras, and by his glorious prayers may she persevere in devotion to you and stand ever firm. Through our Lord Jesus Christ, your Son, who lives and reigns with you in the unity of the Holy Spirit, God forever and ever. Amen.
1: A reading from the Acts of the Apostles. The crowd in Philippi joined in the attack on Paul and Silas, and the magistrates had them stripped and ordered them to be beaten with rods. After inflicting many blows on them, they threw them into the prison and instructed the jailer to guard them securely. When he received these instructions, he put them in the innermost cell and secured their feet to a stake. About midnight, while Paul and Silas were praying and singing hymns to God as the prisoners listened, there was suddenly such a severe earthquake that the foundations of the jail shook. All the doors flew open and the chains of all were pulled loose. When the jailer woke up and saw the prison doors wide open, he drew his sword and was about to kill himself, thinking that the prisoners had escaped. But Paul shouted out in a loud voice, "Do no harm to yourself. We are all here." He asked for a light and rushed in, and trembling with fear, he fell down before Paul and Silas. Then he brought them out and said, "Sirs, what must I do to be saved?" And they said, "Believe in the Lord Jesus, and you and your household will be saved."

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He took them in that hour of the night and bathed their wounds. Then he and all his family were baptized at once. He brought them

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Your right hand saves me, O Lord. Your right hand saves me, O Lord. I will give thanks to you, O Lord, with all my heart, for you have heard the words of my mouth. 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I will worship at your holy temple and give thanks to your name. Your right hand saves me, O Lord. 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When I called, you answered me. 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Your right hand saves me, O Lord. 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Your kindness, O Lord, endures forever. 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Your right hand saves me, O Lord.

0: The Lord be with you. A reading from the Holy Gospel according to John. Jesus said to his disciples, "Now I am going to the one who sent me, and not one of you asks me, 'Where are you going?' But because I told you this, grief has filled your hearts. But I tell you the truth, it is better for you that I go. For if I do not go, the Advocate will not come to you. But if I go, I will send him to you. And when he comes, he will convict the world in regard to sin and righteousness and condemnation. Sin because they do not believe in me, righteousness because I am going to the Father, and you will no longer see me, condemnation because the ruler of this world has been condemned." The Gospel of the Lord.
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0: Today we celebrate the feast day of St. Pancras, and perhaps St. Pancras is not a saint famous or well known to you, but I always kind of had a love for St. Pancras because my grandfather is from Glendale, so that was his parish growing up, and my family, they were all German immigrants, and that was a big German immigrant parish in those days in Glendale. But St. Pancras, long before we had Carlo Acutis, we had St. Pancras. He was a martyr who died at the age of 14. He was really born in Phrygia, which probably would be around modern-day Turkey. And at some point, he and his uncle, whom he lived with, they became Christians. They were baptized, even though St. Pancras was born to wealthy pagan parents. And during the 3rd century, in the reign of Diocletian, when there was a terrible persecution of Christians, St. Pancras was martyred. And it's said that even perhaps Diocletian himself tried to convince the 14-year-old St. Pancras to renounce his faith in Jesus Christ, and he didn't. And we always see the example of young martyrs, young saints, even our own St. Agnes. It inspires us that if people, children even, with a very sort of simple faith and understanding of Christ and his church, if they're able to give their lives completely to him, it's worth asking ourselves what more I could give in love to God. And that's kind of the goal of our life, is that by the time we do die, that the entirety of our life has already been given over to God. I oftentimes say at funerals that the goal of our life, if we live it well, is before the day that we do die, to already have died to ourselves, and died completely to this world, as Jesus asks of us in this gospel passage today, so that we might completely live and make Jesus Christ the whole and center of our life. And so we ask St. Pancras to pray for us. Calling upon the intercession of this great martyr and all the saints in heaven, we bring our prayers, our needs, before the Lord our God.
2: For the church, that she may proclaim the resurrection of Christ with renewed joy and faith, we pray to the Lord.
0: Lord, hear our prayer.
2: For all in public office, may God guide them in the way of charity and virtue. Let us pray to the Lord.
0: Lord, hear our prayer.
2: For victims of oppression or hatred, that Christ, the Prince of Peace, may alleviate the sufferings of the afflicted. Let us pray to the Lord.
0: Lord, hear our prayer.
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0: needs and intentions we hold in the silence of our hearts and the hearts of those watching on the Catholic Faith Network. Let us pray to the Lord.
1: Lord, hear our prayer. Draw near, Heavenly Father, hear and answer the prayers and needs of your church gathered before you, for we ask them through Christ our Lord.
0: Amen.

0: Pray, brothers and sisters, that my sacrifice and yours may be acceptable to God, the Almighty Father. Sanctify our offerings by your blessing, O Lord, we pray, and by your grace may we be set afire with that flame of your love, through which St. Pancras overcame every bodily torment, through Christ our Lord.
1: Amen.
0: The Lord be with you.
1: And with your spirit.
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0: Let us give thanks to the Lord our God.
1: It is
0: truly right and just, our duty and our salvation, always and everywhere, to give you thanks, Lord, Holy Father, Almighty and Eternal God, for you are glorified when your saints are praised. Their very sufferings are but wonders of your might. In your mercy, you give ardor to their faith. To their endurance, you grant firm resolve. And in their struggle, the victory is yours, through Christ our Lord. Therefore, all creatures of heaven and earth sing a new song in adoration, and we, with all the host of angels, cry out, and without end, we acclaim.

You are indeed holy, O Lord, the fount of all holiness. Make holy, therefore, these gifts, we pray, by sending down your Spirit upon them like the dewfall, so that they may become for us the body and blood of our Lord Jesus Christ. At the time he was betrayed and entered willingly into his passion, he took bread and, giving thanks, broke it, and gave it to his disciples, saying, Take this, all of you, and eat of it, for this is my body, which will be given up for you. The mystery of faith.

Therefore, as we celebrate the memorial of his death and resurrection, we offer you, Lord, the bread of life and the chalice of salvation, giving thanks that you have held us worthy to be in your presence and minister to you. Humbly we pray that partaking of the body and blood of Christ, we may be gathered into one by the Holy Spirit. Remember, Lord, your church spread throughout the world and bring her to the fullness of charity, together with Leo, our Pope, and John, our Bishop, and

clergy. Remember also our brothers and sisters who have fallen asleep in the hope of the resurrection, and all who have died in your mercy. Welcome them into the light of your face. Have mercy on us all, we pray, that with the Blessed Virgin Mary, Mother of God, with Blessed Joseph, her spouse, with the blessed apostles and all the saints who have pleased you throughout the ages, we may merit to be co-heirs to eternal life, and may praise and glorify you through your Son, Jesus Christ. Through him, and with him, and in him, O God, Almighty Father, in the unity of the Holy Spirit, all glory and honor is yours forever and ever.

0: At the Savior's command, informed by divine teaching, we dare to say, Our Father, who art in heaven, hallowed be thy name. Thy kingdom come, thy will be done, on earth as it is in heaven. Give us this day our daily bread, and forgive us our trespasses, as we forgive those who trespass against us. And lead us not into temptation, but deliver us from evil. Deliver us, Lord, we pray, from every evil. Graciously grant peace in our days, that by the help of your mercy, we may be always free from sin and safe from all distress, as we await the blessed hope and the coming of our Savior, Jesus Christ. For the kingdom, the power, and the glory are yours, now and forever. Lord Jesus Christ, you said to your apostles, Peace I leave you, my peace I give you. Look not on our sins, but on the faith of your church, and graciously grant her peace and unity in accordance with your will, who live and reign forever and ever. Amen. The peace of the Lord be with you always.
1: And with your spirit.
0: Let us offer each other the sign of peace.
1: Amen.

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Behold him who takes away the sins of the world. Blessed are those called to the supper of the Lamb. Lord, I am not worthy that you should enter under my roof, but only say the word, and my soul shall be healed.

0: Let us pray. May the sacred mysteries of which we have partaken, O Lord, we pray, give us that determination which made your blessed martyr Pancras faithful in your service and victorious in suffering. Through Christ our Lord. Amen. The Lord be with you.
1: And with your spirit.
0: May Almighty God bless you, the Father, and the Son, and the Holy Spirit. Amen. Go forth, the Mass is ended. Thanks be to God.
1: Our closing hymn is number 645, There's a Wideness in God's Mercy, number 645.

0: 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Box 158, Uniondale, New York.
1: I am studying to be a NICU nurse to give back that same care that I received. I was born at 26 weeks and was in the NICU for 89 days.
2: There were ups and downs. There was 6 weeks on a ventilator, lots of different infections and surgeries. It did not end at her discharge.
3: Even when she was hooked up with a lot of wires on her, I knew that she's gonna be a fighter.
1: The U.S. remains among the most dangerous developed nations for childbirth due to access to care, health inequities, and priority of maternal and infant health care. Having a support system like March of Dimes, it's needed, it's necessary.
4: After attending the March of Dimes class and hearing Lauren's story, it gave us a mission to be Brooks's number one advocate.
1: Improving maternal and infant health is as important today as it was then. Join me in making a difference in the lives of families everywhere.
5: At Boys and Girls Clubs, it's not just about trying new things.
6: Kitchen, my hometown.
5: It's not about learning the right steps.
7: Four.
5: Or making contact.
7: Five, six, seven, eight.
5: It's not about exploring the future. It's about helping them build it. It's about taking steps to greatness. About making a connection. It's about proving every kid and teen has what it takes. It's about people in our clubs who bring out the greatness in every kid who enters our doors. It's not just about being on stage. It's about walking across it. Great futures start here, and here, and here.

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and personal prayer with God with his book, Praying the Wisdom. And from Italy, Father Joseph Spence shares with us a little book with a big impact called Living the Little Way. 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

0: Hello and welcome to CFN Live on this Tuesday, May 12th. I'm Father Gerard Gentleman.
1: And I'm Colleen McVeigh. Here's a look at what's trending now.
0: Pope Leo met with Jordan's Royal Institute for Interfaith Studies and of the Holy See's Dicastery for Interreligious Dialogue. The Holy Father called on Christians and Muslims to revive humanity where it has grown cold and transform indifference from indifference into solidarity. From a Christian point of view, the Pope said love for the poor and indeed sharing in their suffering are of essential importance. In closing, he expressed his appreciation for the Kingdom of Jordan's generous efforts to welcome refugees. And Catholics and dioceses across the United States are invited to support the Church's mission of evangelization by contributing to the U.S. Bishop's Catholic Communication Campaign at Mass on the weekend of May 16th. This annual collection supports efforts to proclaim the gospel through digital media, social platforms, and Catholic news coverage, helping the Church reach people where they are, especially in an increasingly online world. And today we celebrate St. Pancras, venerated in the Catholic Church. He was a young Christian martyr, believed to have been around 14 years old, who was executed during the persecutions under the Roman Emperor. He is the patron saint of children, jobs, and health. And that's a look at what's trending now. You've been in the communication business your professional life. I wasn't going to put years, professional life. You know, and so we...
1: I'm trying to add it up.
0: Yeah.
1: 46 years.
0: Wow.
1: Yeah.
0: So...
1: I mean, you can add it up. Yeah. It's fine. I don't care.
0: So communication has changed so much,
1: wow.
0: Right? And and would you say that we are communicating better or not as effectively as we once were?
1: Yeah. I don't know.
0: You don't know?
1: I mean, I'm not happy with a lot of things that are going on. Yeah. I can't believe that, you know, I started when you couldn't look anything up on a computer,
0: right.
1: or you know, you waited for the news wires to come and give you all the information. But sometimes I feel like, I don't know, our heads are down in these devices.
0: So that's why this campaign is important, because we need to be a part of whatever it is that's going on and effectively trying to get the message to people, the authentic message, because everybody has a platform to speak, right?
1: Right.
0: So we need
1: right.
0: one too.
1: So. Listen to our platform.
0: That's right. And support the appeal this weekend.
1: Exactly.
0: Well, coming up next, Colleen will be back with your latest news from the Vatican and around the world. And Todd Walca takes his readers on a 30-day retreat with his book, Mission to Love. More to come right after the break, so stay with us.
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0: rocks after his successors.
1: In the Archdiocese of Chicago, the University of St. Mary of the Lake is home to seminarians from across the country, and in its library, there is a museum that includes an extensive collection of religious and historical artifacts dating back more than a century.
2: History is meant to be preserved. It's a conversation between the people of the present and the people of the past. It is our way of looking at their lives and learning from them and learning why we behave the way we do. My name is Samantha C. I'm the library director at the University of St. Mary of the Lake. The FIA Memorial Library is a repository of not just books. It's a repository of the history of the university. We keep knowledge, and not to keep it to ourselves, but so that others have access to that knowledge. The history of this university is what our archives focus on. This is one of Cardinal Mundelein's American history documents. He has many presidential documents. This is signed by Abraham Lincoln. This is Cardinal Stritch's casket. We have so many terrific artifacts here. People can't believe a place like this exists. They tell us that it's like something out of Harry Potter. They feel like they're in Europe. Every single time, they're amazed by this building. We have a lot of really, really wonderful papal artifacts. One of my favorite pieces is a 16th century alms box that we have in our museum. And they were opened on St. Stephen's Day, December 26th, the unboxing on Boxing Day. When people leave the library, I hope they walk away with a renewed sense of their own faith. When they look at our displays of relics, I hope that they see God shining through us. That's what the university is all about, spreading the faith and the love of God throughout the world.
1: It's beautiful. Now back to Father Gerard.
3: Thanks, Colleen. Our first guest wants to take his readers on a month-long retreat through the daily readings, prayers, and homilies and reflections of St. Oscar Romero. Joining us today is Todd Walcott. He is the professor and assistant chair for graduate studies in the Department of Theology and the University of Notre Dame, and he's the author of his newly released book, Mission to Love, 30 Days with Oscar Romero, to talk to us more about this fearless Archbishop of El Salvador. Todd, welcome to the program. Thank you so much for being with us.
4: No, thank you for having me.
3: Well, let's just start with talking about Archbishop Romero and who he was. If you could give us a little bit of a little taste of his biography.
4: Yeah, so Romero was born in the early 20th century in this little rural town in northern El Salvador. Grew up without water, without electricity, kind of running water. And he grew to be this incredibly prophetic witness to the gospel. He became Archbishop of San Salvador in 1977 at a time of violence and polarization and a time of real struggle of like, what does it mean to be Catholic in this world? And he journeyed over those 3 years with his church, with his people, and he increasingly spoke out prophetically against the violence, against the repression of the people, culminating in a cry out to the armed forces to stop the repression. And then on March 24th, 1980, he was celebrating Mass at the little hospice center where he lived, and he was shot and killed as he concluded his homily. And so he's someone who journeyed and struggled, but journeyed in the faith to speak out into the world.
3: And he was also, like, you know, many people, like all saints, there's a conversion process too. Not to say it was extreme, but he was thought to maybe be a supporter of the government, correct? And then clearly he had reasons to say, no, there's a justice issue here, right?
4: No, exactly. The 3 years before he was archbishop, he was in a rural diocese where he kind of re-encountered

0: for the poor. And he said that was like a returning home. And so the rich and the powerful advocated for him to be the archbishop because they saw him as an incredibly timid man, someone who would lack courage, someone who would not sort of push against anything. But they were wrong. His encounter with the poor had already started to transform him. And then he saw his friend, Father Rutilio Grande, now beatified, who was this faithful priest with the people, who was shot and killed alongside two campesinos, two rural farm workers. And Romero said that if they do this to Father Grande, I have to follow the same path. And so, this moment of continual conversion in his life, but this really startling moment as well.
1: So what inspired you to create this book? You know, not just a biography about it, it's not a biography at all, but it's a collection of homilies and other selected material. What was your inspiration for doing this? And then maybe tell us a little bit about how you went about selecting.
0: Yeah, so I've had the pleasure of teaching the witness and words of Oscar Romero for about 15 years here at Notre Dame. And I can honestly say I've never seen any other saint or theologian who kind of opens people up more to the fullness of the gospel. Wherever someone's coming from, I always say they're going to find themselves at home in Romero. They're going to find these deep connection points, and then they're going to be challenged by something they had either ignored or rejected. He offers this incredibly wide vision of what it means to be Catholic, but a prophetic one as well. And so my mission is to help as many people encounter Romero as possible. And so this kind of 30-day journey to offer to people was incredibly compelling. And for me, it was a deeply spiritual experience to actually kind of work back through and select the text and to pray with those texts.
1: Wow.
0: And so, so it's a 30-day kind of journey. I would say it's an encounter with Romero, but also in some sense, an encounter with Catholic social teaching kind of throughout, because I actually see Romero as a sort of doctor of Catholic social teaching. And so it walks people through sort of starting with kind of human dignity, but then moving through in a kind of prayerful way of what are all the implications of our basic affirmation that every single person we meet is in the image and likeness of God and has that inalienable dignity. What does that mean when we affirm that of ourselves, but then of every person we meet?
1: It's an incredible thing to have, you know, kind of say that you're giving readers an opportunity to go on a 30-day retreat with a saint and a modern saint, someone that speaks to our time. So that's amazing. Is there a particular reading or theme in the book that stayed with you the most?
0: Yeah, some of it is probably because of what's going on in our world and currently with Pope Leo. In the middle of the book, there's a couple of passages that talk about true peace and our longing for true peace. St. Augustine says this, that what we long for is eternal peace with God. And yet we look at our world and yet we struggle for that peace. And Romero talks about this. He says, the peace we long for, he says, is not the peace of the cemetery, where we see all this death and destruction, but then we end up, you know, maybe an end of war, but still a great deal of suffering. What we want is the peace that is genuine love and relationships with others. And I see this, that if we long for peace, we have to stand prophetically against violence and this sort of, that we see throughout the world. I see this with Pope Leo. Pope Leo has actually referenced Romero three times already, just in the last year, and in really prominent places. And so I see, for me, that theme of peace has really stood out more and more over the last year.
1: There was a particular quote as I was looking through the book, and I'm going to paraphrase it, but Romero saying that the church isn't a part of politics or isn't into politics, but when politics come to the altar, the church has to speak. And I found that to be exactly, you know, where we are right now.
0: No, exactly. He gets this from Pope Leo XI, who is a rarely cited pope. But he says, yeah, the church is not involved in politics, but when politics touches the altar, the church defends the altar. And what's interesting is for Romero, that meant like the physical altar at times. There were churches that were desecrated, famously in Aguilares. The military went in and shot up the tabernacle, and he went and reconsecrated that church. But in that passage, he says, and thus the church defends the dignity of the human person. So for Romero, and this goes back to the early church. St. John Chrysostom says the same. The human person is an altar. The human person has that same sort of dignity that we have at Mass when we receive the Eucharist, and because Christ is present. And so when he says we defend the altar, he says we defend every human person whose life is at stake. And that guided everything he did.
1: So you use this, the title about, you know, a mission for love, or, you know, that was your perspective on Romero. What does that mean, a mission for love?
0: Yeah, it's actually kind of interesting because whenever you use the title love, you risk sort of losing the sense of what something's about, because everybody says you should love. And so for me, it is really, the book is almost a question, like, what does it mean to have a mission to love? Like, what does love actually look like in our contemporary world? What does it look like to love when your society is so polarized as ours? Romero's was too. Mm-hmm. What does it look like to love when you're in a society marked by such violence? So in some sense, it's almost like a question, what is that mission to love for each one of us? And this is a devotional to sort of help guide someone in this kind of retreat way into that sort of, to respond to that for themselves.
1: Well, a great privilege to be able to read and reflect upon St. Oscar Romero's words. The book is Mission to Love, 30 Days with Oscar Romero, and the website where the book can be found is AveMariaPress.com. Todd, thank you so much for being with us today.
0: It was my pleasure. Thank you so much.
1: And coming up next, Colleen will be back with your latest news from the Vatican and around the world. And author James Papandrea guides his readers through a more personal prayer with God in his new book, Praying the Wisdom. More to come. Stay with us.
2: My father had been getting worse, ill, bedridden, and we knew we needed to reach out for an elder care attorney, and it was random that we picked your law firm, but couldn't be happier. I recommend Russo Law Firm because I believe all the options were laid out, clearly explained, so you understand which route may be best for you. You don't have to do anything immediately, but at least you'll always know what your options are.
3: We have a lot going on in our lives on a daily basis, and we just wanted to come in, get it done, do it once, and you guys basically showed us all the bullet points on what to do from beginning to end, and it was just a simple process.
2: I never had to wait to speak to anybody. Any question was answered immediately, kindly, and I recommend this law firm highly.
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7: 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And the Billy Goat was so heavy that the bridge creaked.
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0: Welcome back to CFN Live. The USCCB's Brother Bishops share stories of faith and fraternity. Well, here, Bishops Gregory Parks and Stephen Parks discuss their shared journey to the priesthood.
1: So, Stephen, you just celebrated your fifth anniversary of being a bishop, Bishop of Savannah. And I still remember the day that I heard or got the news that Pope Francis had appointed you a bishop. I was in my office in St. Petersburg, and the nuncio called me. So he was actually the one who told me the news. He felt like, as your brother, I needed to know. And as soon as I spoke with him and he told me the good news that you were going to be Bishop of Savannah, I think I tried to get in touch with you. I might have texted you a note of congratulations. And then eventually we spoke on the phone.
2: We did. You actually texted me. You said, I hear you have some news. And I thought, oh, yes, I do have some news. But that also told me that it was okay to speak about with you, that he had spoken to you. And we connected a couple of hours later, I believe. But it was about 2 days later, we met, if you remember, for lunch. And you gave me a zucchetto and a pectoral cross, which is the one that I wear almost all of the time. So I'm always very grateful for that.
1: I remember we arranged to have lunch kind of halfway between St. Petersburg and Orlando.

0: Orlando, where you were at the time, so that I could, I think I brought a selection of pectoral crosses.
1: And you gave me a choice, which I thought was very kind of you.
0: Well, I was happy to do that, because it's not something you would normally have, just kind of sitting around waiting to be appointed a bishop. Yeah. So,
1: and also it was good to get your approval as the bigger, the older brother, about what size of a zucchetto to wear and how it would look, et cetera.
0: Well, it was certainly a day of joy for me and for our family to receive that news. And then ultimately to be present for your ordination as a bishop. Sure. You know, during these 5 years, as you might expect, you've done a lot of traveling throughout your diocese. You have a very large diocese, I think 90 counties, 36,000 square miles, most of southern Georgia. Right. What's been the greatest joy you've had during this time as a bishop?
1: I have thoroughly enjoyed visiting the parishes, all of them. We have 77 parishes and missions. I think to be able to visit with the people, to be with the people, to accompany them, to walk the journey and meet the people. Most of the time I am on the road, it seems. About 40% of the time I'm outside of the city of Savannah. So it's been a great experience to travel around and, as I mentioned, get to know the people, which I think you know very well because you had served in Pensacola, the Diocese of Pensacola, Tallahassee. So you know what it is to have a mission diocese, but you had two time zones. I'm not sure how you quite managed that.
0: Well, going between Pensacola, Tallahassee, you always had to either add an hour or subtract
1: an hour
0: to make sure you were there on time. But I really think that both you and I are pastors at heart, pastoral. Before we became bishops, we were pastors of parishes, very successful parishes, and really enjoyed that aspect of our ministry. And I know when I became a bishop, I tried to bring that into my ministry as a bishop, was still to be a pastor, which you are.
1: Sure.
0: Not of a parish, but of a whole diocese. So that's been a great joy.
1: I'm not sure for you, but for me, it took me a while to embrace that, because I missed it at first, that you don't see the same people week after week. But then you realize after you visited a place a couple of times, well, I'm the shepherd, and I do get to know the people.
0: Yeah.
1: And you see familiar faces, and you develop relationships. So,
0: you know, when we were kids, when we were growing up, for some reason, I think everybody thought I was going to be the priest. I don't know why that is. They didn't usually associate you or think you might be a priest. But actually, you entered the seminary before I did, a year before I did.
1: I think I was a little bit more of the surprise in it. I think for we always thought that you would be a priest, probably from about the age of 7 or 8 years old, I believe. Yeah. And I think it was just your disposition, Greg. I think that you just had a good way about you, a desire to serve, a gentleness as well. I think all qualities that we want to see in our parish priests.
0: Yeah, but both of us, you know, went to college, the state universities, University of South Florida, Florida State for me. And then we worked for a number of years, you know, in the business world. And it was really for me during that time that I started praying and seriously discerning what God was calling me to do with my life. And you probably had a similar experience.
1: Very similar. I think it was after college is when I really started seriously thinking about it. You may remember I wanted to be a doctor. That was kind of always my goal. And I realized that that's what God had in store for me. It was not to be a doctor of the physical, of the body, but rather of the soul. And I think that certainly I feel as though it's kind of fulfilled a little bit of that, of perhaps what I wanted to do early on. And for you, I know you worked for a bank. You were 7, 8 years, I believe.
0: Yeah, 7 years I worked for a bank in Tampa right after college. And during that time, I discerned my call to the priesthood, never realizing I would come back to Tampa eventually as the bishop of the diocese there. So it's just amazing how God works.
2: In national news, the city of Quincy, Massachusetts wants to install statues of St. Michael the Archangel and St. Florian on its new public safety building. But the ACLU is fighting to stop the plan. Now the case has gone to the state's highest court, and the Beckett Fund is representing the city in its appeal.
3: Ask any policeman about Michael the Archangel, and they'll tell you he's a well-known symbol in law enforcement culture. The same goes for firemen and Florian, an ancient Roman soldier who is said to have extinguished a great fire with a single bucket of water. Some faith traditions consider them saints, but beyond that, they've been popularized as symbols for those in public service for hundreds of years. Despite the widespread use of these cultural icons among first responders, the ACLU has sued the city of Quincy, Massachusetts.

0: permits for making plans to place statues of these figures on the town's new public safety building.
1: It's an absolutely stunning architectural structure, beautiful edifice. These two pieces are like the cherries on the top of the sundaes.
2: This is the new City of Quincy Public Safety Headquarters, composed of the Police, Fire, and Emergency Management of the City of Quincy. Michael's gonna go up there. And then over my other shoulder is the fire side of the building and emergency management. And Florian's gonna go right up there on the right.
0: The ACLU's case has stirred controversy. Those who work in the building itself see it differently.
2: It's disappointing. We look at it as a symbol of our profession, what we do.
3: We took a poll on the police side and the fire side, and everybody overwhelmingly was in support.
4: I think they remind each of us of the respective oaths that we took. I see them as symbols of protection, justice, bravery, and sacrifice.
1: I know a lot of police officers, male and female, that some have tattoos, some wear medals. In some way, shape, or form, they acknowledge Michael looking out for them. I think everybody accepts that, and you don't have to be religious to accept it.
3: It's good over evil. It's being part of something greater than ourselves. That's why I think he resonates with not only law enforcement, but the military community.
1: Every firefighter organization around the world honors Florian as their guy.
2: Florian represents what we strive to do every day out in the street: bravery, integrity, courage, sacrifice. Florian sacrificed his life to protect others. And that's what we strive to do every day. That's what we're willing to do every day. That's why we took an oath.
5: Most of us wear St. Florian around our neck in the fire department. And I believe in 87, when I learned about this, it was given to me as a gift, actually. And it's something I wear faithfully to work every day.
3: It's an incredibly, I thought, thoughtful gesture. And I think the people who are going to dedicate their lives to public service, when they see that, maybe it gives somebody in this community a little sense of, I want to be a part of that.
5: It just reinforces that the city, our local government, they support us for all that we do. And it's really no more than that. And we truly appreciate it.
1: Separate from the Catholic Church, Michael's in, you know, mentioned traditionally the Jewish community, the Muslim community.
2: No matter what your religion is, you call 911, we're going out the door and answering the call. That's what we're sworn, we took an oath to do. And we don't look at any race, religion, stuff like that. We answer the call. That's our job.
0: Not only were these statues added for non-religious reasons, but the figures they depict have been revered by diverse communities, religious and non-religious, throughout history.
1: Boston has a pretty good-sized fire department. They have a function facility in Dorchester just over the line here. It's called Florian Hall. I don't think the average person understood what Florian was until this issue came up.
0: There are statues of Florian in public squares around the world. In America, fire stations will sometimes find their own ways to honor him. The Florian Cross has been found in fire service badges and shoulder crests throughout North America and Europe since at least the 19th century. And International Firefighters Day coincides with the feast day of St. Florian. Additionally, Michael has been a staple in pop culture for decades, showing up in TV shows, video games, and movies like the 1996 film Michael, where John Travolta portrayed him as well, a bit unorthodox. Symbols with religious meaning are found in public spaces not only throughout Massachusetts, but around the country. Recognition of America's rich pluralism by honoring figures with historic, religious, and secular importance alike has long been commonplace in America. A public square that reflects our diversity rather than stripping it is a better embodiment of our constitutional ideals.
1: It's what those images mean to those men and women coming in and out of that building every day. And I think at the end of the day, the average person in Quincy supports that. I'm so proud of our departments in this city. And for us to show a little something of acknowledgement and gratitude on the building, I don't think it's much to ask.
6: Now back to Father Gerard.
7: Thank you, Colleen. Our next guest invites you to discover a former prayer from Scripture and holy writings. And these enhanced ancient texts are a practical guide for anyone longing for a deeper, richer, more personal prayer with God. So joining us from Illinois is James Papandrea, and he is the author of the book Praying the Wisdom, Inspired Prayers for Lectio Divina and Contemplative Prayer. James, thank you for joining us today.
8: Well, thank you for having me. It's great to be with you.
7: So this is a kind of a follow-up to your previous book, Praying the Psalms. And you know, whenever people ask me how to pray with the Scriptures, that's always my go-to answer, start with the Psalms. But this book is about prayers in the Scriptures beyond the Psalms. So give us a little bit of an example where we might be finding prayer

0: other than the Psalms?
1: Right. Well, you know, pretty much all of the famous characters of the Bible prayed. And the scriptures and some other writings that have been considered holy by many people, they record traditional prayers by the, you know, the famous people of the Bible. Everyone from Adam to Abraham and Rebecca and all, you know, all of the characters prayed. And so what I've done is I've translated these prayers and taken the parts of these prayers where the person is praying and speaking directly to God, and presented them in a way that you don't have to sort of wade through all of the rest of Scripture to find them, but they're all just there, page after page, the words of Scripture that you can make your own and pray and speak them directly to God.
0: So, you know, these texts, as you said, come from Jesus, the apostles. How did you go about selecting them?
1: Well, I went through the whole Bible and then some. So in there are a few additional documents that are, some of them are in other holy writings like the Ethiopian Orthodox Bible, mm-hmm. or some sort of extra biblical writings. I went through all of that and I just found those places where people are praying to God and where the words are in that sort of grammatical second person, speaking to God, you, God, I'm talking to you. So I sort of left out all of the stuff where maybe it's a lot of praise, people going on and on telling God stuff he already knows, or where it's third person stuff, praising God, but talking to other people. And I just focused on those passages where the person is speaking to God. And when we take those words and pray them as our own, It's very liberating because now the burden is off of us to come up with the words.
0: Yeah.
1: And you'd be surprised just how relevant these words are to our situations.
0: So I want to ask you too, you know, the study of Scripture certainly involves a command of language, of Greek, of Hebrew, and if you're going to look at what St. Jerome has done, Latin. What's your facility in those? Did you get some help with translations?
1: I translated them on my own. I started in my own prayer time, in my own devotional times, and I read through the Psalms, started with the Psalms. I read through them in English, and then I thought, well, I should read through these in Hebrew. Now, of all those languages that you mentioned, Hebrew is the one I'm the least good at. I'm better at Greek and even better at Latin. But then I went through, and even with the Old Testament stuff, of course, the Septuagint is the Old Testament in Greek, so I went through the Greek. And then I went through the Latin, and I had all the time in the world. It wasn't like a test where I had a deadline. And so I just went through them over and over and over again, and eventually sort of dovetailed all three of those languages together and came up with my own new English translation of these prayers.
0: Fascinating. So we're not talking about just reading these scriptures. We're talking about prayer. And you talk about a technique called breathing prayer. Tell us a little bit about that.
1: Yeah, this is something that was developed sort of in the later centuries of the early church. So by the Middle Ages, this practice had developed. Not everyone did it, but it's an option. And breathing prayer is you're praying silently and you're matching the prayer to your breathing. And so if you imagine how fast you would breathe in and out at a relaxed pace, then what you do is you take maybe a two-line prayer and you breathe in as you're saying the first line, breathe out as you're saying the second line, and you repeat that over and over. The most famous version of this is, of course, the Jesus Prayer, which doesn't always have to be done as a breathing prayer, but very often is. And, you know, so you're breathing in as you say, Lord Jesus Christ, Son of God, and you're breathing out as you say in your mind, have mercy on me, a sinner. And but there's a lot of other variations on this, and it can be done with the Psalms. It can be done with any prayer. I do it with the Our Father, in fact. Mm-hmm. It can be done with any prayer, and it helps because it forces you to slow down your prayers, and it brings your whole body into it with your breathing.
0: You know, I was interested by the fact that you have this mood index as well, because it Yeah, it's helpful, right, for people to say, well, what are you feeling at this moment? And finding a way to a scripture that might speak to that. Tell us a little bit about how you came about doing and developing.

0: developing that mood index?
1: Well, you know, I wanted a way for people to go right to a prayer that would seem relevant to them. And I couldn't think of a better name than Mood Index, and that's what we came up with. And so in the index, in each book, Praying the Psalms and Praying the Wisdom, you basically look up, you know, how are you feeling? Are you afraid? Are you confused? Are you sad, discouraged, depressed, disgusted? And you look up whatever that is, and then it gives you all of the prayers in that book that, you know, sort of match that feeling. And again, it's surprising just how everything you're going through is already there in the Psalms and in the other prayers in Scripture. You don't need to make up new words. It's already there.
0: Well, the book is Praying the Wisdom, Inspired Prayers for Lectio Divina and Contemplative Prayer. And the author, Jim, your page is jimpapandrea.com. And we can also go to sophiainstitute.com to find the book. So thank you so much, James, for being with us today.
1: Thank you.
0: Colleen will be up next with some latest news from the Vatican and around the world. And then joining me from Italy is Father Joseph Spence, who shares with us a little book called Living the Little Way. We'll be right back.
2: I never wanted to be associated with heart disease. I never wanted to be the poster child for heart disease. I never wanted people to know that there was something wrong with me.
3: Going through recovery from open heart surgery or being affected by heart disease can be incredibly isolating.
4: It's not easy on your body, on a woman's body.
5: I felt really alone because no one my age really had this problem, never had this issue.
3: And just knowing that there's a circle of women who know exactly the struggles I face every day and are there for me is so empowering.
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2: There's so many ways that you can get involved. 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
6: 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Well, many couples facing infertility turn to Blessed Michael McGivney for help, including Morgan and Daniel Izzo, who say through the intercession of Blessed McGivney, their prayers were answered.
7: Dan and I actually met in high school, which was great.
8: She was my wrestling manager, and she was always rooting for me. She would make signs like that said Izzo on it, and then eventually she actually became an Izzo 10 years later. It's been an incredible journey together.
7: We wanted kids right away. I think we were both so in love, and the idea of having our own children was just so exciting. So when we started trying to conceive, in just over a year, we found out we were pregnant. Unfortunately, we found that a baby was being miscarried. When I experienced loss, I think it brought about something in me that I hadn't felt before. And turning to God and just asking Him to pave the way. Working at the Knights of Columbus, Father McGivney was introduced to my prayer life. And then going through the difficulties of infertility, and then began really asking for prayers from Father McGivney. We decided that we would like to see if something is wrong with me, with my husband, if there were any reasons why this was happening. At first, they diagnosed us with unexplained infertility, which is a very common diagnosis, and there was no reason. Letrozole is an acceptable and appropriate medication to use from the Catholic Church when used to help induce ovulation when your body's not ovulating on its own. So we had done 2 rounds of letrozole, and I remember taking the pregnancy test and just seeing, like, for the first time in 2 years, like, positive.
8: When she told me that she was pregnant, I was shocked and almost didn't even believe it was real until I saw his face. And then I cried harder than I've ever cried in my life.
7: After After my son was born, my OBGYN had retired, so I had to look for a different specialist, and he was not comfortable prescribing me letrozole, even

0: Though I had expressed my faith and just my discomfort with IVF at the time, we had gone through 5 cycles and we had thought this one was a failure too. So it was next steps of what he thought. And again, asking me to consider IVF. I remember leaving that phone call in tears. I really, really, really brought Father McGivney into my prayer life. Every single time I took a pregnancy test or an ovulation test, I would say the canonization prayer. And the next morning, I came downstairs and took a pregnancy test, and it was positive, very starkly positive, getting pregnant naturally. And now to be on the other side and to be a mother and to hold my child and feel my daughter was miraculous. And I just cried and cried and thanked God and thanked Father McGivney for this miracle. Is all I can say is she is a miracle, because we were told it was not possible for us.
1: During this journey, I was able to see my wife praying to Father McGivney and just seeing how much hope that it gave her. And it really meant a lot to us as a couple and helped us push forward.
0: I think hope is something we all need as humans. With my faith, it is always there.
2: Now back to Father Gerard.
3: Thanks, Colleen. When people think of St. Teresa, many think of her as a flowery spirit, as she is affectionately known as the little flower. But there's nothing about this saint that was flowery. So joining us from Rome is Father Joseph Spence to share a little bit more about St. Therese and in the book and Living the Little Way, 6 Keys to the Spirituality of St. Therese. Father Joseph, thank you so much for joining us today.
4: Thank you, Father.
3: So, yeah, I just kind of spoke a little bit about perceptions about St. Therese of Lisieux. Let's start there about who she was, and then we could talk a little bit about the Little Way.
4: Sure. Well, Therese was born in 1873 in Normandy in France, and then died in 1897 at only 24 years of age. She was proclaimed a doctor of the church as an expert in the science of love in 1997 by St. John Paul II. So you were mentioning her, that she's often perceived as being a flowery saint. Well, there is something to that, but it's not quite correct in the sense that she did love speaking about flowers. She was born and raised in Normandy, where even today you can visit and see many fields, many flowers all over the place. It was typical at her time, the way of expressing themselves. But the thing is that Therese uses flowers as an image, as a metaphor, something like Jesus did with his parables. So really, she only just followed in Jesus' footsteps in that way.
3: So she is known for her little way, this particular spirituality that's unique to her. And it is actually more challenging and more courageous than some of the traditional forms of discipline. Tell us a little bit about what, you know, her concept of the little way.
4: Well, you know, Therese, of course, like all of us, was influenced by many people and by many things in her time. Again, she kind of swam against the current of her time. At the time in France, there was a Jansenism, which was kind of a fake spirituality, which portrayed God as kind of a punishing judge. So Therese was actually able to take distance from that, thanks to many of the influences, especially St. Louis Martin. I mean, we all have to thank St. Louis Martin and his wonderful tenderness as a father, who really helped Therese to understand who God the Father is. Mm-hmm. Now, in her little way, basically what she understood, we can talk about this more in depth if you want, using various images like the elevator or a staircase, things that she picked up during her childhood and her adolescence. She realized that it was actually God who's holy and that he's the one who makes us holy. So the breakthrough was when she was falling sick and realized she would not be living that long, she realized she was not yet a saint as she wanted to be. So she thought, how can I become a saint in a short amount of time? And that's when she realized that it was God himself who is holy, who would make herself holy, lifting her up into his arms, something like an elevator.
3: So the book takes us through her spiritual ways, as you put it, some real spiritual disciplines coming from her experience. Just give us a little understanding of what the points that you touch on throughout the book.
4: Right. So it's six keys. So kind of,

0: trying to open up a few more doors into the, trying to get towards the inner chamber of her heart, which of course is probably impossible. Only God can do that. But mm-hmm. we're trying to get a little closer, you know. So the six keys correspond to the six chapters. So, you know, the first is on the little way. The second is on her religious last name. So the mysteries of the child Jesus and the holy face. So really the incarnation of our Lord Jesus Christ and his paschal mystery. And then it talks about Jesus as a spouse. That's how Therese perceived him. And then talks about her relationship with the Blessed Virgin Mary, her charity toward all, her fraternal charity, and then her passion and her death of love, as she herself liked to call it.
1: Hmm. Yeah, and what I always find fascinating about her, too, is that, you know, she is the patroness of missionaries, right? And she never left the cloister. And you know, there's a, maybe it's not as well-known a book that, you know, she, letters that she exchanged with a seminarian, and she really felt this strong pull to be a missionary. How does that get played out in her life, this missionary aspect of who she is?
0: Definitely. Well, that's a very timely question. Next year, 2027, will actually be the centenary, 100 years from her being proclaimed patroness of the missions. There's a funny story behind that. Actually, it's thanks to the fathers who were missionaries in with Eskimos, actually, who after 50 years of unfruitful missionary work, no one had converted among the Eskimos, they invoked St. Therese, and in the just the passage of a year's time, many of them converted. That's when they reported all this to the Holy See, and that's when the Pope decided to declare her patroness of the missions. Hmm. So she had two missionary brothers at her time. One was Father Maurice Belliere, and the other was Father Adolphe Rouland. So the funny thing is, she only met Father Adolphe one time in her entire life. She never saw Father Maurice Belliere, although she corresponded with both of them. So obviously her her missionary work was basically consisted in prayer and sacrifice, which was also what she called her most effective weapons, also in her teaching the novices as well, and for all of her mission, really.
1: You know, when I talk to people, and we talk maybe in a conversation about saints, and you know, people see the saints as on this other pedestal, not like me, I can't connect with them. How would you say that St. Therese helps that person feel connected not only to the saints, but to Christ himself?
0: Definitely. Well, I think there's a lot. I mentioned this in my book various times. There's a lot to be learned from Therese, from her writings, but also from her life, you know, which is portrayed, I guess, you know, in the story of her soul, but also by the testimonies of those who knew her in the process of beatification and canonization. Now, not many people really know or realize how important it was for Therese, the fact that, in a negative sense, the fact that she lost her mother when she was only 4 years old, and then her father fell sick when she was only 15. That's when she started speaking of being an orphan in the full sense of the term, even before he had died, because he had a cerebral sickness. So I think the fact of being an orphan, having scruples, so she had a kind of a fragile psyche, the fact of falling ill then of a sickness, tuberculosis, which was uncurable at the time, the fact of having struggling with faith in the last years of her life, I think those are all things that are topics that are very relevant even today.
1: Good. Okay. Well, the book is Living the Little Way, Six Keys to the Spirituality of St. Therese. And the website, well, you can find the book at tanbooks.com. Father Joseph, I want to thank you very much for spending some time with us today.
0: Thank you. Thank you, Father.
1: We'll have more CFN Live right after the break.
2: I am studying to be a NICU nurse to give back that same care that I received. I was born at 26 weeks and was in the NICU for 89 days.
3: There were ups and downs. There was 6 weeks on a ventilator, lots of different infections and surgeries that did not end at her discharge.
4: Even when she was hooked up with a lot of wires on her, I knew that she was going to be a fighter.
2: The U.S. remains among the most dangerous developed nations for childbirth, due to access to care, health inequities, and priority of maternal and infant health care. Having a support system like March of Dimes, it's needed, it's necessary.
5: After attending the March of Dimes class and hearing Lauren's story, it gave us a mission to be Brooks's number one advocate.
2: Improving maternal and infant health is as important today as it was then. Join

0: making a difference in the lives of families everywhere.
1: I mentioned to you during a break, while we were watching that story of the two brother bishops, Parks, that they are from right here on Long Island. They grew up in this diocese. They grew up in Massapequa. They went to Our Lady of, St. Rose of Lima School in Massapequa. They went to the public high school, and then I guess, you know, the family moved to Orlando. And as I said, they were in business, and that's where their vocation started there.
2: So. I love this, you know, two brothers become priests and then bishops.
1: Yeah.
2: How rare is that?
1: Yeah, and they're probably the tallest bishops too. They're very, very tall.
2: Yeah.
1: And Bishop Greg has had some physical issues, but they're great. They're very much of an inspiration. You
2: know, to Massapequa natives.
1: Yes, yeah. Right. Well, that's it for today's show. And Father Gerard, gentlemen, thank you so much for watching.
2: And I'm Colleen McVeigh. We hope you join us tomorrow, right after Mass.

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14: Junk food time!
15: I am studying to be a NICU nurse to give back that same care that I received. I was born at 26 weeks and was in the NICU for 89 days.
16: There were ups and downs. There was 6 weeks on a ventilator, lots of different infections and surgeries that did not end at her discharge.
17: Even when she was hooked up with a lot of wires on her, I knew that she was going to be a fighter.
15: The U.S. remains among the most dangerous developed nations for childbirth due to access to care, health inequities, and priority of maternal and infant health care. Having a support system like March of Dimes, it's needed, it's necessary.
18: After attending the March of Dimes class and hearing Lauren's story, it gave us a mission to be Brooks's number one advocate.
15: Improving maternal and infant health is as important today as it was then. Join me in making a difference in the lives of families everywhere.

Jesus said to his disciples, "If you love me, you'll keep my commandments. And I will ask the Father, and he will give you another advocate to be with you always, the Spirit of truth, whom the world cannot accept, because it neither sees him or knows him. I will not leave you orphans. I will come to you. In a little while, the world will no longer see me, but you will see me, because I live and you will live. And on that day, you will realize that I am in my Father, and you are in me, and I in you. Whoever has my commandments and observes them is the one who loves me. And whoever loves me will be loved by my Father, and I will love him and reveal myself to him." Hello and welcome to Close to Walk Catholic Communications. I'm Father Beyer, your host, and we're glad that you can join us today. If you love me, you will keep my commandments. How's that working for you? Well, you know, I mean, yeah, a lot of it, but you know, I mean, sometimes I just get, I don't really know, and you know, and I see these people on the street, and I don't know whether or not I need to stop, and then I try to help people, but then it might be dangerous, and yeah, I try. This is a real challenge, to keep the Father's commandments. Personally, I love thinking I've been able to help somebody and I've been able to make a difference and I've given them a little bit of a hand up and a little help. I love that thought. I think most people feel that way. I don't know if I feel real comfortable being a fool for Christ, being taken advantage of. It's not the money. It's that I don't know how to really help. You know, one of the things that has had a lasting impression in my life were the days that I worked with Mother Teresa in Calcutta. And I would say Mass every morning at 6 a.m. And then we'd go in the sacristy, little sacristy, and they'd have a little pitcher of tea for me and some white bread and some greasy eggs. And Mother would sit with me every morning for, I don't know, 20, 30 minutes. And she wouldn't eat, but it was just a wonderful opportunity to ask Mother, you know, things I wanted to know. And of course, Calcutta at the time was 27 million people with 17 million people sleeping in open air. Open air means not under a cardboard box. That's not considered open air, or under a piece of plastic. Open air. But anyway, and I was talking to her about the people who come on the street and beg. Obviously, I was white. And they thought, well, okay, we can't be from India, so he must be from either Europe or the States, and he must have money. So it was everywhere you went, it was hands begging. I said, Mother, I don't know what to do. And she said, Father, please, please don't give money to people who beg on the streets. She said, I have 19 different places where I can feed them, I can house them, I can take care of their babies, I can do whatever they want. But I don't want people to be trained to be beggars. Ooh, Mother Teresa's telling me not to

do that. And then I have all these kids. You know, the older people was a little bit easier. The little kids, I mean, that ate my lunch, pushing away their hands. So I didn't exactly listen to Mother Teresa. I went and filled up my bag with these little candies, and I'd give them a candy, So the question becomes, when our Lord asks us to care for others, how do we really help people? And it's usually not a glancing blow. It's, we can set up opportunities to help people, help them very, very well. It was really interesting because I lived at a parish in the diocese that had Mother Teresa's nuns. And they had a soup kitchen and a shelter for women and children. And I came from a place out in the country where this young guy was always coming with a hard luck story, needed food, needed this, needed that. And I'm coming home one day, and a block from where Mother Teresa has her soup kitchen, he's at the corner at the light saying he's hungry and give me food. All this is very confusing to me. Wanting to help and knowing how to help is very dangerous. My experience has been there are people who've invested in the community, whether it's soup kitchens, whether it's overnight shelters, whether it's pharmacies, whether it's meal trains, there are people set up to do that. And that's where I recommend you investing and answering the call to the gospel. I'm not going to ask you to stop in the middle of an intersection and someone says, well, work for food. Good, you're going to change my oil while the light's red? I mean, well, what are they going to do? And I don't recommend you put them in your car and take them to your home and asking them to rake leaves. That's not, nowadays, that's not a smart thing to do. But, I've known people who keep food in their car. We'll get a McDonald's Happy Meal card or something like that. And I've even done it myself. I've had my food in the car. And here, take it. They throw it on the ground. And I go, the heck with you, That's my pride, my ego getting involved. So how do we serve God in the world in which we live? First of all, let me tell you that people on street corners with their hands out are not the only needy people in the world. There are so many people in your office place, in your workplace, maybe even in your family, that are hurting. They don't need a free meal. They need somebody to care. They need somebody to have this conversation. And that weird person at the office that everyone steers clear of because no one wants to get involved with them because, they're liable to go off at any moment. Hey, how are you? Look like you're having a tough time today. You okay? I just reach out, and they may tell you where you can get off and where you can go, and so be it. I'm saying when the Lord asks us to love him and keep his commandments, he's asking us to reach out to the people who are in need. And oftentimes, if you're like me, I hate to say it, but in my mind, doesn't come out of my mouth, but in my mind, I judge a book by its covers. I walked into a store and they had this young guy with a mohawk, and it was a rainbow mohawk tattooed everywhere. He could be tattooed, ring coming out of his nose. I thought maybe his mother

0: hooked up with a parrot for him to be born. He was multicolored and everything. And I look at him and go, oh, God. And then around the corner, and there's his girlfriend, who looks like, you know, she came from the same family tree, as many tattoos and rainbow colors in the hair and everything like that. And I'm minding my business. I'm not thinking good thoughts. And this young man walks up to me and he says, excuse me, sir. He said, I lost my telephone. Have you seen a phone in any of these racks? You know, when I said, no, man, I'm sorry, I haven't seen it. But if I do, I'll find you. And he kind of stood out in the crowd. He wouldn't be hard to find. And I thought, he's a nice young man. I don't know the story. I don't know where they come from. I don't know if they're both familyless and homeless and had nobody and they found each other on the street and they found someone else to care about. I don't know that story. But I walked away feeling like, you scumbag. You and your judgmental mind and you thinking, and if you'd have just taken a moment to say, to be nice and to be kind, you probably would have gotten a much different impression. When our Lord asked us to follow his commandments, okay, you know, everybody knows you're not supposed to steal and cheat and commit adultery and kill, and we know that. It's the commandments about charity and imitating Christ that I think are a challenge for most of us. And sometimes we just say, you know, if I walk by and don't make eye contact, I'll get out of here, no harm, no foul. You can do that. But I think sometimes when we take the time to just engage, sometimes it's very genuine people down on their luck who have no one. Other times it's a scam. You know, throw my food on the ground after I offer it to you. That's a scam, you know. And so the challenge to walk in the shoes of our Lord. And the challenge for me, Lord, give me your eyes. Let me see what you see. Lord, I don't want the beatific vision. I want to be able to look around me and I want to be able to look at people and see them with your eyes, with your heart, with your compassion and your mercy. And that's the great challenge of, as we say, walk in the walk these days. That's a great challenge of being in the imitation of Christ. That's the great challenge of trying to keep the commandments, not simply to say, okay, I don't do this, I don't do that, I don't do the other thing, I'm good. I don't want to stand before the throne of God and say, I didn't do this, this, that, or the other. And our Lord look at me and say, well, what did you do? Did you do anything good? Did you do anything to bring my presence, my love, my healing, my compassion, my mercy into the world? And just not sinning is not good enough. We not only have to avoid evil, we have to do good. So whoever loves me will be loved by my Father, and I will love him, and he keeps my commandments. That's our invitation. Stay with us. We'll be back in a moment.
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4: It is the best feeling in the world. They impact me. I'm proud of the work that I'm doing.
1: There's been dramatic results in our kindergarten classroom this year from having a foster grandparent.
5: If you love me, you will keep my commandments. And I will ask the Father, and he will give you another advocate to be with you always, the Spirit of truth, whom the world cannot accept, because it neither sees nor knows him. Hello and welcome back to Closer Walk Catholic Communications. I'm Father Beyer, your host. We're glad that you can join us. I will give you another advocate, the Spirit of truth, that the world cannot accept, since it neither sees or knows him. Living in the truth. You know, one of the things that I do is try to keep up with current events in the world, where things are going on, and what's happening. And it's amazing. You know, I either read or, watch the news. What's going on? Who did what? What's being done? And I'm telling you what, trying to listen to the news and figure out the truth today, it's impossible. You know, I don't know if you remember during COVID, used to be you would trust your doctor, right? And during COVID, one doctor said, if you take this drug, you're going to be immune. Another doctor said, if you take that drug, it's going to kill you. Another doctor said, the vaccines are harmful. Another doctor says, the vaccines are the only way you're going to live. One says, if you don't mask up, even when you're outside. Another one says, no, if you're inside, the germs can travel through an air conditioned vent and get you 300 feet away. What the heck is going on? What's the truth? And I find that about current events. I don't know what the truth is, and trying to figure it out is awfully, awfully difficult these days. And we live in a very contentious and a very divided country. I think that the first thing we need to understand is we're made in the image and likeness of God. And every living person deserves

the dignity of being treated like a child of God. That's a given. I don't care what your sexual preference is. I don't care how many genders you think there are. I don't care how many genders you think you are. I don't care who you've chosen to love or who you've chosen to marry. I don't care from what country you were born. I don't care, you know, whether or not you are here legally or illegally. You deserve to be treated as a child of God. And you also deserve to be treated in lawful ways. And now we get into the whole thing about legal, illegal. The word illegal means it's against the law. Does that mean we have a right to hurt or harm people? No. Does that mean they have a right to be here? No, it does not. And see, all these are challenges. Who do you listen to? Who do you listen to? Who do you listen to about what's going on in Ukraine and Russia? Who do you listen to about what's going on in Nigeria? Who do you listen to about what's going on in Iran and the Middle East and Gaza? And I don't know. I don't know the answer. But I know that the Lord has sent the Holy Spirit, the Advocate. And we need to live in the truth. And we need to live in the truth with great clarity and with great charity. And the truth is, God made us male and female. There is none of the above. God made us male and female. That's the truth. If you're offended by that because you know someone that you like and they're one of the other 37 genders or identify that way, I'm not saying hate them. I'm not saying don't love them. I'm saying the truth is that God made us male and female. I'm also saying the truth is, for this reason, a man shall leave his father and mother and cling to his wife, and the two shall become one. And what God has joined together, man must not divide. That's the truth. Now, you may have people of the same gender that consider themselves in loving relationships, and I'm all in favor of them having legal notification, but I'm not in favor of calling it marriage. Christ defines marriage between man and woman. Do they have a civil partnership that's respected by law? That's fine. Is it okay, according to God's law, that man should lie with man as he does with woman? No, that's contrary to God's law, and that is contrary to natural law. And that's the truth. I don't care how many people we love that we think are good people, that we care for greatly, or involved in any of the situations I've mentioned. I don't care. But the truth is the truth. And I'm not going to change what God has offered as the truth for personal feelings about someone that I love. It would be like me saying, you know, I didn't like his wife. I think it's fine for him to commit adultery. No, it's not okay. It's not okay. I don't think it's okay for me to say, well, you know, the church doesn't let me get married, but it's okay for me to do a little something. It's not okay. You may understand it. It's not okay. It's not the truth. Is it okay for someone to illegally enter a country? No, that's not okay. I'm an immigrant's grandson.

and my grandfather came here legally. And it's not okay to do something illegal and then in the name of compassion say what is illegal and contrary to the law ought to be right. It's not okay. But that doesn't mean we have a right to treat them as less than human and less than children of God. And when it comes to the world situation and everything that's going on, the thing that I know that I can say for sure is it's wrong for some religions to persecute their own people because they think they may be apostates. And if you don't like our theocratic regime and you demonstrate, we can kill you. That's wrong. If you're not one of us, you're an infidel, we can kill you. That's wrong. That's wrong. Now, does it mean that I have a right to disrespect or treat those people less than human? No, the same God created me. I don't care what your theology is. The same God created us all. And that challenge for the Holy Spirit to guide us, to stay in the truth and navigate what's right and what's wrong. I have a hard enough time doing that in my daily life. Not that I'm confused about what's right and wrong, but in standing in the truth and acting the way God wants me to act and treat the people who differ or condemn or challenge the truth, the advocate, the Holy Spirit that the Lord has sent into the world. How do I deal with it? I mean, I bother the life out of the Holy Spirit. I get in front of this television camera and I go, Lord, you know, let your Spirit guide me. Let your Spirit guide me in the truth. Let me do what I do with clarity and with charity and with love. Don't let me be judgmental, but let me encourage people to seek the truth and above all seek you and to live in you. And to think living in you in and of itself is its reward, even though at times that can be very frustrating. And at times, saying things that are true, people will turn on you. I work internationally in human trafficking, and I think human slavery is a pro-life issue. You can't just be anti-abortion and ignore people being enslaved. Pro-life means we regard and respect all life. But I was told, don't ever call it a pro-life issue. Why? Because as soon as you say something is pro-life, there are a bunch of people who think you are going to talk about abortion. They glaze over and they don't hear a word you say. And he's right. I've done it for 47 years in parishes. And even in the pews in Catholic churches, you talk about pro-life and certain people just, that's it. I'm out of here. I'm checking out. I'm not listening. Standing in the truth and not being afraid to stand in the truth. And sometimes there are going to be consequences. And the greatest consequent we saw of standing in the truth is Good Friday. But he didn't back down. He did not, you know, back away. He stood in the truth. It cost him his life, but it gained him everlasting life. And the same will happen for us. Thank you for being with us. May each day bring you closer in your walk with the Lord. God bless.

the liturgical action. This video series will celebrate the various choirs in our diocese whose generosity, dedication, and talent enhance our experience of worship and preserve this treasured tradition. Hi, I'm Michael McDowell. Welcome to another edition of Sacred Music, a Treasured Tradition. Today's show will feature the gifted musicians from St. John the Baptist Catholic Church in Brule, Louisiana. The choir is led by the Director of Music and Liturgy, Celeste Vaillant. This group is able to sing everything from traditional to contemporary, and will begin with a song by Dan Shute called These Alone Are Enough. We hope you enjoy today's show.

0: We hope you have enjoyed the music from St. John the Baptist Catholic Church in Bruley. If you haven't been to their parish, take the time to visit and worship in their beautiful church that sits on the banks of the Mississippi River. Thank you for watching, and we look forward to bringing you more editions of Sacred Music, a Treasured Tradition.
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Coming up in today's show, the Pope ordained 4 new bishops for the Diocese of Rome. We interview Elise Ann, the first journalist to interview Pope Leo XIV. We'll learn about the tribute the Gemelli Hospital is starting for Pope Francis. All this and much more here on Rome Reports.

0: 16th is also the Bishop of Rome, and he began the month of May by ordaining his four new auxiliary bishops at the Basilica of St. John Lateran. During the homily, he recalled the societal dynamics to which these new bishops must pay very close attention in their ministry.
1: Ecco perché, fino ad oggi, si diventa pietre scartate dagli uomini e scelte da Dio. 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
0: The Pope also took the opportunity to recall the mission of the priestly ministry, and also the concept of the Catholic Church as a field hospital in the world, which was a phrase coined by his predecessor, Pope Francis.
1: Essere una chiesa ospedale da campo, essere pastori di strada, avere nel cuore le periferie materiali e esistenziali. 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
0: With Rome being the heart of Christianity and one of the world's oldest cities, receiving the most pilgrims and tourists each year, Pope Leo emphasized that the church of this city must be a welcoming face that reflects the Catholic Church's maternal dimension. In the first Regina Caeli of the month of May, Pope Leo XIV honored the Virgin Mary and encouraged the faithful to pray the rosary. Drawing from the Gospel reading for the day, the Pope offered the following reflection, focusing on what Jesus promises the apostles, that he would return to take himself those faithful to the Gospel.
1: Carissimi, nel mondo vecchio in cui ancora siamo in cammino, ad attirare l'attenzione sono i luoghi esclusivi, le esperienze alla portata di pochi, il privilegio di entrare dove nessun altro può. Invece, nel mondo nuovo, in cui il risorto ci porta, ciò che vale di più è alla portata di tutti.
0: This day also marked World Press Freedom Day, which is a right that is becoming increasingly difficult to guarantee in many parts of the world today, according to the Pope.
1: Purtroppo questo diritto è spesso violato, in modo a volte flagrante, a volte nascosto. Ricordiamo i numerosi giornalisti e reporter vittime delle guerre e della violenza.
0: According to various organizations, 2025 was the deadliest recorded year for the press to date. The annual report by the Committee to Protect Journalists and the International Federation of Journalists estimate that 129 journalists were killed worldwide last year.
2: Good morning.
3: Good morning, Your
2: Highness. Welcome.
0: Just over a month after becoming the first female Archbishop of Canterbury, Sarah Mullally met with Pope Leo XIV at the Vatican. The new leader of the Anglican Church began her speech with this phrase from the Bible.
3: For he is our peace. In his flesh he has made both groups into one and has broken down the dividing wall.
0: She went on to thank the Pope for his kind welcome, which was part of what she called her pilgrimage to Rome, along with other members of the Anglican Church.
3: Your Holiness, thank you for your gracious welcome and for your prayers and kind wishes at my time of my installation. I am deeply grateful. It is a joy and privilege to be received by you together with this delegation.
0: After extending his formal welcome, Pope Leo, for his part, addressed some of the challenges in Catholic-Anglican relations.
4: This focus on the need for unity for the sake of a more fruitful evangelization has been a theme throughout my own ministry. While much progress has been made on some historically divisive issues, new problems have arisen in recent decades, rendering the pathway to full communion more difficult to discern. I know that the Anglican Communion is also facing many of these same questions at this time. Nevertheless, we must not allow these continuing challenges to prevent us from using every possible opportunity to proclaim Christ to the world together.
0: The two leaders then proceeded to exchange gifts. For example, Archbishop Mullally gave the Pope a book by St. John Henry Newman, who is recently declared a Doctor of the Church by Pope Leo himself. The gift exchange was then followed by a short time of prayer presided over by Pope Leo XIV. This historic moment comes not long after another, back in October 2025, when the King of England and the Pope prayed together in the Sistine Chapel.

0: Today, the church celebrates the feast of St. Catherine of Siena, patron saint of Europe and Italy, and she is also co-patron of the city of Rome. Pope Leo XIV entered St. Peter's Square to the sound of music and flags from Tuscany, where St. Catherine was from. Almost a week after returning from his papal tour through parts of Africa, Pope Leo offered a brief recap of what his third apostolic journey to the countries of Algeria, Cameroon, Angola, and Equatorial Guinea meant to him.
1: En Argelia, al inicio del recorrido, pude volver a las raíces espirituales ligadas a San Agustín y al mismo tiempo fortalecer importantes puentes con la tradición de los padres de la Iglesia, así como con el mundo islámico y con el continente africano. 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
0: After seeing the reality of the church across various regions of Africa, the Pope recalled one of the most memorable moments of his trip, which left a lasting impression on him.
1: Non posso dimenticare ciò che è accaduto nel carcere di Bata in Guinea Equatoriale. 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
0: Pope Leo also offered words of welcome and encouragement to Arabic-speaking pilgrims, especially those visiting from Lebanon, Iraq, and Syria, and who are suffering from the conflict throughout the Middle East.
1: Il cristiano è chiamato a fidarsi di Dio, soprattutto nei momenti di debolezza e preoccupazione, perché con lui siamo nella pace e nella sicurezza.
0: The Pope's schedule for the next few months includes consecutive trips. The soonest one will be on May 8th, when he visits Naples and Pompeii, marking the first anniversary of his papacy. St. Catherine of Siena broke all the apparent molds of a 14th century woman. Of humble origin and without formal academic education, she unified the papacy, served as an ambassador, was a mystic, and became a patron saint of Europe. From a very young age, she felt the call of Jesus Christ and decided to consecrate herself to him. Very young, around the age of 20, she had a mystical vision of Jesus Christ and entered a mystical marriage with him. That is, she chose to dedicate herself exclusively to Jesus, to live united with him. During her lifetime in the 14th century, the popes left Rome to reside in the French city of Avignon. But moved by mystical visions, St. Catherine believed that this exile weakened the church and fueled war in Italy. So she made this decision. From that love for Jesus Christ, she wrote to the Pope and insisted above all on this, that it was a scandal for the whole church to have two papal seats, that the church was not one, that we were not living the communion that Jesus Christ desired. And she didn't limit herself to letters. She even traveled to Avignon in 1376 to meet Pope Gregory XI face to face, to convince him to return to Rome. She also moved to the Eternal City for the remainder of her life. And she died in Rome with very deteriorated health, the result of her fasting and ascetic life. And she would go, as she did at the end of her life every day, to pray for the church at the tomb of the Apostle St. Peter. St. Catherine was canonized in 1461. Today, her relics are spread across Italy. In Siena, there are several, such as her head and her thumb, which are kept in the Basilica of St. Dominic. General audiences with the Pope began in 1939 with Pius XII, who organized meetings to unify the faithful through catechesis. Over time, other popes such as John XXIII, Paul VI, and John Paul II continued and expanded this tradition into what we know today. You're watching Rome Reports. Coming up after the break, we'll join our relic hunter Kate at the Basilica of Santa Sabina. You're watching Rome Reports.
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0: clubs. 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
0: It's not about learning the right steps. Or making contact.
2: Five, six, seven, eight.
0: It's not about exploring the future. It's about helping them build it. It's about taking steps to greatness. About making a connection. It's about proving every kid and teen has what it takes. It's about people in our clubs who bring out the greatness in every kid who enters our doors. It's not just about being on stage. It's about walking across it. Great futures start here, and here, and here.

0: Attention travelers, next Tuesday a major hurricane will cause complete chaos throughout the city. Stand clear of the closing doors, please.
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0: Today, I'm at the top of Rome's Aventine Hill to visit one of the city's oldest churches, the Basilica of St. Sabina. This church is older, quieter, and it's built over the relics of one of Rome's earliest Christian martyrs. Let's go take a look.
1: Built over her second century home, this basilica honours the legacy of St. Sabina. She converted to Christianity after being inspired by her servant, even though it was seen as treasonous to worship anything other than the Roman gods at the time. Now, she rests here under the high altar, alongside her servant, in honour of her kindness and bravery. What's amazing, though, is how little this church has changed since it was built. It's considered to be one of the best-preserved early Christian basilicas in the world. These wooden doors here may look brand new, but they're centuries of years old. That makes them incredibly rare, since almost no wooden objects from the 5th century survived the tale of time. They show scenes from the Bible, including one of the earliest known images of the crucifixion. How cool is that? And of course, this church is very important because it's Rome's official starting point for Lent. The climb to the top of Aventine Hill symbolises the spiritual journey of Christ's climb to Calvary.
0: So, it's safe to say that this church is different from many others in Rome. It's quieter, it's older, and it holds a lifetime of stories within its walls. See you next time.
2: Easy to maintain a friendship in the sense that he's a very easygoing person, you know? And again, he's just very open. And he's very sincere. That's part of him being a missionary. You know, you're just open to people. That's literally what you do as a missionary. You go and you be open to the culture. You're open to the people. You're open to meeting new people and to every circumstance. Really, you have to be ready to just go with it, you know? So I think that's what gives him, and part of his personality, but that is also part experience for him too. I mean, because one of the things that Crux has always tried to do is maintain a real neutrality. You know, we're in a very polarized time, and I think there are very few voices that are non-aligned, you know, and that's something we've been very careful about trying to maintain. And I think, I mean, obviously, like, you know, my husband was, you know, really well known, you know, on in the Vatican and on

0: on the beat. Everybody read him, and I, you know, Robert Prevost as a priest, as superior of his order, you know, even as cardinal, like, was reading, you know, even my husband's work. And, you know, so he understood our editorial line, but, you know, and he and I had had interaction, you know, before, like for the Elysium case, you know, and so he understood our perspective, but also the way we worked, and he had a chance to, I think he appreciated and he knew that we would handle it. I think that I would handle it in a professional way, because this was not an interview for the Crux Night news site, you know? I mean, it was Crux, but it wasn't, you know, because it was for my biography, you know, and I was asked to do a biography by Penguin Peru. They approached me and asked me to do this in Spanish. I still don't know why I said yes, but I'm glad I did. You had like extreme poverty and environmental crises on top of that, and like social problems, political problems, terrorism. Like, it was a really intense situation. He was like thrown into it. And I always tell people that I think the most revelatory moment, I think, about him in our conversations was that moment when he had typhoid, because, you know, he said that he had just gotten there, was in his first year, and it was in the middle of this situation, and it's this culture shock, and he's like, where am I? What am I doing? You know, that he gets sick, and he has to go to this clinic that's like a couple hours away, you know, in the middle of the night, and he's like feeling awful, and then the roads at that time, you know, like in Peru, when I was there, you joke, La Ruta del Papa, which is like the terrible roads you have to go on, you know? And so he said, you know, he was just laying there thinking like, okay, this is so awful. Like, take me or get me better, because, you know, I can't do this. And he said it was in that moment that he said, okay, that he really had that moment of abandonment where he said, okay, I understand what the mission is. You know, I understand what the needs of the people are. I'm living that with them right now. And the church is saying, will you serve? And he said that was the moment that he really accepted, you know, when the Pope is elected, you know, they ask, do you accept? And they said, I accept you. You know, I accept. I think that was his first moment of saying, I accept, you know, this call that started really in that moment, you know. And I think that's one of the most beautiful things that came out of our conversation, because I think that says a lot about who he is and his sense of commitment to his mission, but also to the church, this new mission that he has.
1: Which order has its headquarters at Santa Sabina? The Franciscans. The Dominicans. The Jesuits. You're watching Rome Reports.
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1: Which order has its headquarters at Santa Sabina? The Franciscans. The Dominicans. The Jesuits. The correct answer is B. The Dominicans. You're watching Rome Reports.

These could be the famous vineyards of Florence in winter. This, the balcony that inspired William Shakespeare's Romeo and Juliet. This fresco could be from any corner of picturesque Palermo. And these houses could be in Caprese Michelangelo. But this is not Florence, Verona, Palermo, or Caprese Michelangelo. It is Valfasone, a small medieval town in northeastern Italy. With just over 2,000 inhabitants, its 15th century cathedral

0: hides several secrets. To discover them, you have to pass through its enormous doors, which are made of 24 bronze panels depicting the history of Christianity. Upon entering, you are met with a pleasant surprise, a relic of a 13th century Eucharistic miracle, and it's on the altar.
1: Una donna aveva ricevuto questa tovaglia.
2: A woman had been given this altar cloth from a church of San Gusto in Guaro to wash. While cleaning it, she noticed a red color running from the cloth, like blood. Frightened, she went to the parish priest of San Giusto to explain what had happened. In fact, a small fragment of a Eucharistic host had remained inside the cloth, which had likely released this blood-like stain.
0: The church recently canonized a young saint who created a website to track Eucharistic miracles. It was, of course, St. Carlo Acutis. One of the miracles Acutis documented on this special website was none other than the one in Valvasone.
2: Carlo Acutis had somehow tried to reach the hearts of believers, but also those of the most skeptical and doubtful, guiding them towards a miracle that had persisted for many centuries. As confirmation of this, anyone who observes the reliquary preserved in the cathedral can verify that it still shows traces of this blood, thus attesting to this Eucharistic miracle.
0: Previous controversy over the custody of the relic led Pope Nicholas V to entrust it to the Valvasone family, where the town gets its name. But he had one request. The Valvasons had to build this church to house it. And this is not the only thing the cathedral holds. Take a look at this organ. It dates back to the 16th century and has been restored twice.
1: Il suono che emettono le sue canne.
2: The sound produced by its pipes is still the original sound. Unfortunately, the organ's doors are always open, but if we were to close them, you would see the manna from heaven, the miracle of the manna from heaven. So there's this enormous scene that covers both doors of the organ.
0: For the people of Valvasone, it is one of their greatest local treasures. Not everyone can claim to have one of the oldest organs in Italy. Jesus chose St. Peter to first lead his church, and alongside St. Paul, he made his way to Rome. These two apostles laid the foundation of Christianity there. But what happened to the others? They spread out across the world. Andrew went to Byzantium and Greece, and James the Greater went to ancient Hispania, for example. In time, their paths helped establish other churches, each with its own distinct characteristics. These churches maintain traditions and rites different from those of Rome, though most are in full communion with the Pope. Each is led by what is known as a patriarch, who is elected in a mini-conclave, a synod that chooses the successor of the apostle that founded each specific church. One of these churches, founded by St. Thomas, is the Chaldean Church. It was established in Mesopotamia, present-day Iraq. Following the resignation of Cardinal Sacco in 2025, this church set out to elect a new leader. The new patriarch is Amel Nona, who has taken the name Paul III.
3: Sono nato in una...
0: I was born in a small town, you could say a small city, in the north of Nineveh, in Mosul. It is an entirely Christian village. It's a village that was once famous in history. It has preserved the Chaldean liturgy very well. I hope to live as a Christian, a simple Christian, but with a special service, a special mission. That is, to be a father to everyone in our church, and also to accompany all the faithful of the church. Many can still vividly recall the rise of Islamic State persecution, when Mosul was among the hardest hit cities. In 2014, it faced near total collapse as terrorists took over the Iraqi city, persecuting and destroying any trace of Christianity. At the time, Paul III was the archbishop. He was forced to flee to Sydney, and he still remembers the terrible ordeal. It was very difficult, very, very difficult. It's not easy to see a region, a city, a Christian community that has risen from its origins up to the end of the first century, and then find no one there anymore. It's very difficult to witness that situation. When families, the entire community, in one night or in one day leave everything behind, they leave the church. They have also left their history, one could say, because we have lost a land that is very precious to us, the city of Mosul, which for us is the origin. The Chaldeans face many challenges today, including their status as a shrinking minority, compounded by the large diaspora created by ISIS persecution. The largest numbers emigrated to the United States, Australia, and Europe. The patriarch of the Chaldean Church, however, warns that this leads to the risk of losing both cultural and religious identity. The Western world is a world that's become highly homogenized. There are challenges of no longer being a culture, of no longer having a clear identity in the societies of this world. So that is the great challenge, when one loses one's culture, when one loses one's identity, or when one has difficulty maintaining one's cultural identity.

0: identity and the identity of faith. After his election as the new patriarch, one of his primary goals was to seek full communion with Rome through the Pope's approval, which Pope Leo happily gave. With a heart full of joy, the Pope declared, "I grant you ecclesiastical communion in your own territory and in those of the ever-growing diaspora." Often described as peacemakers in their homelands, these words marked a moment of hope and support for Paul III and the whole Chaldean Church. What do Pope John Paul II, Andrew Kim Tae-gon, Mother Francesca Brini, Josephine Bakita, and Carlo Acutis have in common? All five figures are, of course, canonized saints and models of Christian faith and heroic virtue. But that's not all. They've also been chosen as patron saints for the next World Youth Day, set to take place in Seoul, South Korea, in 2027. But among thousands of saints, why these five? The selection of saints was announced in late 2024, after a nationwide survey voted for these winning saints to spiritually sponsor the large global gathering in South Korea. Pope St. John Paul II is the one who started World Youth Day, and was known for his closeness with and love for young people. St. Andrew Kim Tae-gon, Korea's first Catholic priest from the 19th century, was martyred at a young age. Mother Cabrini was a missionary known for her care of migrants and the poor in the States, and St. Josephine Bakita was enslaved, later freed, and became a religious sister. Finally, the first millennial saint, St. Carlo Acutis, was a digital age figure whose life continues to inspire young people worldwide. On the official World Youth Day website, users can take personality tests and quizzes to find out which saint best matches their own personality. So whether or not you're going to World Youth Day 2027, why not find out which saint is your spiritual buddy? A few days after the first anniversary of the death of Pope Francis, one of the places that marked the end of his life plans to pay him tribute. It is the Gemelli Hospital in Rome, where Francis was admitted for up to almost 5 weeks due to pneumonia. There, a center specializing in cardiovascular care has decided to name a new project after him. It will be inaugurated within the next 3 years. It will be called Heart Center Pope Francis, and some of those responsible for the project travel to the Vatican to present it to his successor, Pope Leo XIV.
1: Oggi possiamo dire che quella scelta profetica allora lo è tuttora, se pensiamo che Papa Francesco ha voluto la sua ultima enciclica di Lexit Nos, quasi un testamento, dedicata all'amore umano e divino del cuore di Gesù Cristo.
0: The Pope emphasized how important it is that this project is modeled after the human person, not only from the medical point of view, but from the spiritual view as well. The heart is much more than an organ. It is the place in which the person finds his true identity, which is one of the central messages of Pope Francis's papacy. It was a moving moment then for all involved when Pope Leo blessed the first stone that will be used to build the new center, which will stand as a testimony to the heart of Pope Francis. In our next program, we'll continue to follow the activities and schedule of Pope Leo XIV. This and much more here on Rome Reports.

In the name of the Father, and of the Son, and of the Holy Spirit, amen. You expired, Jesus, but the source of life gushed forth for souls, and the ocean of mercy opened up for the whole world. O fount of life, unfathomable divine mercy, envelop the whole world and empty yourself out upon us. O blood and water, which gushed forth from the heart of Jesus as a fountain of mercy for us, I trust in you. O blood and water, which gushed forth from the heart of Jesus as a fountain of mercy for

For us, I trust in you. O blood and water, which gushed forth from the heart of Jesus as a fountain of mercy for us, I trust in you. Our Father, who art in heaven, hallowed be thy name. Thy kingdom come, thy will be done on earth as it is in heaven. Give us this day our daily bread, and forgive us our trespasses, as we forgive those who trespass against us. And lead us not into temptation, but deliver us from evil. Amen. Hail Mary, full of grace, the Lord is with thee. Blessed art thou among women, and blessed is the fruit of thy womb, Jesus. Holy Mary, Mother of God, pray for us sinners now and at the hour of our death. Amen. I believe in God, the Father Almighty, creator of heaven and earth, and in Jesus Christ, his only Son, our Lord, who was conceived by the Holy Spirit, born of the Virgin Mary, suffered under Pontius Pilate, was crucified, died, and was buried. He descended into hell. On the third day, he rose again from the dead. He ascended into heaven and is seated at the right hand of God, the Father Almighty. From there, he will come to judge the living and the dead. I believe in the Holy Spirit, the Holy Catholic Church, the communion of saints, the forgiveness of sins, the resurrection of the body, and life everlasting. Amen. Eternal Father, I offer you the body and blood, soul and divinity of your dearly beloved Son, our Lord Jesus Christ, in atonement for our sins and those of the whole world. For the sake of his sorrowful passion, have mercy on us and on the whole world. For the sake of his sorrowful passion, have mercy on us and on the whole world. For the sake of his sorrowful passion, have mercy on us and on the whole world. For the sake of his sorrowful passion, have mercy on us and on the whole world. For the sake of his sorrowful passion, have mercy on us and on the whole world. For the sake of his sorrowful passion, have mercy on us and on the whole world. For the sake of his sorrowful passion, have mercy on us and on the whole world. For the sake of his sorrowful passion, have mercy on us and on the whole world. For the sake of his sorrowful passion, have mercy on us and on the whole world. For the sake of his sorrowful passion, have mercy on us and on the whole world. Eternal Father, I offer you the body and blood, soul and divinity of your dearly beloved Son, our Lord Jesus Christ, in atonement for our sins and those of the whole world. For the sake of his sorrowful passion, have mercy on us and on the whole world. For the sake of his sorrowful passion, have mercy on us and on the whole world. For the sake of his sorrowful passion, have mercy on us and on the whole world. For the sake of his sorrowful passion, have mercy on us and on the whole world. For the sake of his sorrowful passion, have mercy on us and on the whole world. For the sake of his sorrowful passion, have mercy on us and on the whole world. For the sake of his sorrowful passion, have mercy on us and on the whole world. For the sake of his sorrowful passion, have mercy on us and on the whole world. For the sake of his sorrowful passion, have mercy on us and on the whole world. For the sake of his sorrowful passion, have mercy on us and on the whole world. Eternal Father, I offer you the body and blood, soul and divinity of your dearly beloved Son, our Lord Jesus Christ, in atonement for our sins and those of the whole world. For the sake of his sorrowful passion, have mercy on us and on the whole world. For the sake of his sorrowful passion, have mercy on us and on the whole world. For the sake of his sorrowful passion, have mercy on us and on the whole world. For the sake of his sorrowful passion, have mercy on us and on the whole world. For the sake of his sorrowful passion, have mercy on us and on the whole world. For the sake of his sorrowful passion, have mercy on us and on the whole world. For the sake of his sorrowful passion,

have mercy on us and on the whole world. For the sake of his sorrowful passion, have mercy on us and on the whole world. For the sake of his sorrowful passion, have mercy on us and on the whole world. For the sake of his sorrowful passion,

us and on the whole world. For the sake of his sorrowful passion, have mercy on us and on the whole world. For the sake of his sorrowful passion, have mercy on us and on the whole world. For the sake of his sorrowful passion, have mercy on us and on the whole world. For the sake of his sorrowful passion, have mercy on us and on the whole world. For the sake of his sorrowful passion, have mercy on us and on the whole world. For the sake of his sorrowful passion, have mercy on us and on the whole world. For the sake of his sorrowful passion, have mercy on us and on the whole world. For the sake of his sorrowful passion, have mercy on us and on the whole world. For the sake of his sorrowful passion, have mercy on us and on the whole world. Eternal Father, I offer you the body and blood, soul and divinity of your dearly beloved Son, our Lord Jesus Christ, in atonement for our sins and those of the whole world. For the sake of his sorrowful passion, have mercy on us and on the whole world. For the sake of his sorrowful passion, have mercy on us and on the whole world. For the sake of his sorrowful passion, have mercy on us and on the whole world. For the sake of his sorrowful passion, have mercy on us and on the whole world. For the sake of his sorrowful passion, have mercy on us and on the whole world. For the sake of his sorrowful passion, have mercy on us and on the whole world. For the sake of his sorrowful passion, have mercy on us and on the whole world. For the sake of his sorrowful passion, have mercy on us and on the whole world. For the sake of his sorrowful passion, have mercy on us and on the whole world. For the sake of his sorrowful passion, have mercy on us and on the whole world. Holy God, Holy Mighty One, Holy Immortal One, have mercy on us and on the whole world. Holy God, Holy Mighty One, Holy Immortal One, have mercy on us and on the whole world. Holy God, Holy Mighty One, Holy Immortal One, have mercy on us and on the whole world. Eternal God, in whom mercy is endless and the treasury of compassion inexhaustible, look kindly upon us and increase your mercy in us, that in difficult moments we might not despair nor become despondent, but with great confidence submit ourselves to your holy will, which is love and mercy itself. In the name of the Father, and of the Son, and of the Holy Spirit, amen.

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3: At Boys and Girls Clubs, it's not just about trying new things.
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4: Five, six.
3: It's not about exploring the future. 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It's not just about being on stage. It's about walking across it. Great futures start here. And here, and here.
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0: right field. This baby's over. Mets win. Mets win. Mike Piazza with a home run off of Trevor.
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0: Dear humans, this is an adoption campaign, but it's not for me, or Mr. Buttons, or Frank over there. 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
6: At Boys and Girls Clubs, it's not just about trying new things.
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6: It's not about exploring the future. It's about helping them build it. It's about taking steps to greatness. About making a connection. It's about proving every kid and teen has what it takes. It's about people in our clubs who bring out the greatness in every kid who enters our doors. It's not just about being on stage. It's about walking across it. Great futures start here, and here, and here.

All right, welcome back. It is so good to be with you again and to turn our attention now in this ninth session to the mystery of the Mass in the early church. All right, we've looked now at prefigurations of the Mass in the Old Testament. We've looked at prefigurations of the Eucharist in Jesus' public ministry, and then at the institution of the Eucharist at the Last Supper. Now we want to ask ourselves a very important question, which is,

is, what was the Eucharist like in the early church, right? We don't find the word Mass anywhere in the New Testament, but we can say, what was the Eucharist or the Eucharistic celebration like after the Passion and Death of Christ in the early church? And sometimes when Catholics go hunting for the answer to that question in the New Testament, they can be a little frustrated because we don't get a very detailed point-by-point description of the Eucharistic celebration in the early church. However, there are two key texts that do give us some insight into what the Mass was like after the resurrection. The first one, it might be somewhat surprising, but it is extremely important, namely, is the story of the road to Emmaus, of Jesus on the road to Emmaus in Luke 24. Because the reality is that the first Eucharist after the resurrection is celebrated by none other than Jesus himself. Right? So we want to look at that and look at the form of Jesus's mysterious encounter with the disciples on the road to Emmaus. The second key text for looking at the Eucharist in the early church is from 1 Corinthians chapters 10 and 11, from St. Paul's letter to the church at Corinth. And as you may know, if you've studied the letter to the Corinthians, the church at Corinth had a few issues, right? I mean, it was not a kind of pristine apostolic church where all things were perfect. They had all kinds of issues. They had people, Christians engaging in visiting prostitutes at brothels. They had people showing up for the Eucharistic celebrations drunk. They had rivalries and schisms and factions and immorality. I mean, I know it's hard to imagine this kind of thing plaguing the Christianity and the churches, but just try to put yourself back in the first century. And so the only reason we even have the brief description that Paul gives us is because there were problems going on in the church at Corinth in their Eucharistic celebrations. So we get a little bit of a glimpse into the earthly celebration of the Eucharist in the early church in these two passages. So in this session, we're going to look at the road to Emmaus and the church at Corinth and ask ourselves, what do these texts reveal about the apostolic celebration of the Eucharist in the church? So turn with me then to the Gospel of Luke, back to Luke, chapter 24, last chapter of Luke's Gospel, to look at the story of Jesus' encounter with the disciples on the road to Emmaus. Now, I don't know about you, but this is one of my favorite stories in the whole Bible. It is just fantastic in its own right. Apart from what it reveals about the Eucharist, it's just a great story. It's so vivid. It's so real, right? And it's set on the first Easter Sunday. So this is the Sunday of Jesus' resurrection, right? The empty tomb, the disciples go, they discover the empty tomb, Mary Magdalene is there, right? And the disciples walk away scratching their heads, you know, what has happened? You know, what's going on here, right? And in Luke 24, verse 13, we pick up with the story of this mysterious encounter of Jesus with two disciples when we read, "That very day," meaning Easter Sunday, "two of them were going to a village named Emmaus, about 7 miles from Jerusalem, and talking with each other about all these things that had happened." Right? So pause there. They're heading out of the city, right, to the village of Emmaus. Verse 15 continues, "And while they were talking and discussing together, Jesus himself drew near and went with them. But their eyes were kept from recognizing him." Highlight that. Their eyes were kept from recognizing him. "And he said to them, 'What is this conversation which you are holding with each other as you walk?' So they stood still, looking sad. And then one of them, named Cleopas, answered him, 'Are you the only visitor to Jerusalem who does not know the things that have happened here in these days?'" Now pause. There's a great irony there because he's the only guy in Jerusalem who knows exactly what has happened, right, in his own passion, death, and resurrection, right? Nobody else really has gotten it yet. Even Peter and the disciples in the preceding verses don't grasp the mystery of the resurrection yet. But Jesus, being a good teacher, you know, meets them where they are and says, you know, "Tell me about it." "What things?" he says in verse 19. "And they said to him, 'Concerning Jesus of Nazareth, who was a prophet, mighty in deed and word before God and all the people,
and how our chief priests

and rulers delivered him up to be condemned to death and crucified him. But we had hoped he was the one to redeem Israel. Yes, besides all this, it is now the third day since this happened. Moreover, some women of our company amazed us. They were at the tomb early in the morning, and they did not find his body. And they came back saying they had even seen a vision of angels who said that he was alive. Now some of those who were with us went to the tomb and found it just as the women had said, but him they did not see. Now pause there for a second, because there's a lot in those words that needs to be unpacked. If you back up to verse 19, when Jesus invites them to tell him about the things that have happened, notice how they begin. The things concerning Jesus of Nazareth, who was the Messiah? Nope. Who was the Son of God? Nope. Right? Who was a prophet, mighty indeed in word, before God meant. So notice, where's their faith now in Christ after the scandal of the cross? Right? They recognize that he was a great prophet. They recognize that he was sent by the Lord, but they have tripped over the stumbling block of the crucifixion. They are not professing his faith in his divinity or even in his messiahship. He's just a prophet, right? And that is important, that they have, in a sense, fallen. Which, let's be honest, try to be sympathetic with them, you know, try to put yourself in their place. Crucifixion is such a brutal and shameful way to die. I don't know if you've seen some of the images coming out of the Middle East these days about Christians being crucified, even in our own time, right? It is a horrific way to die. So think about just how much it would constitute a scandal or a stumbling block to think that the divine Son of God suffered such a shameful and brutal death. I mean, even when little trials and tribulations come our way, we tend to think, you know, God, why are you letting this happen to me? How could you let this happen to me? How much more the brutality of the cross, right? So be a little sympathetic here with them, because they really have been shocked by the scandal of Jesus' death. And notice what they say also. Second point, we had hoped he was the one to redeem Israel. So notice the past tense, right? We had hoped, which means they've lost that hope, okay? Also, notice what happens. They do hear the word about the resurrection. They say, moreover, some women of our company amazed us. They went out to the tomb and they found it empty. And how much does that move them to believe in the resurrection? Not a whit, right? The empty tomb and these women's tales, you know, you can actually, in earlier verses, they actually say that this seemed to them an idle tale. You know, oh, the female disciples, they're so emotional, you know, they're just getting all, you know, worked up. But we, you know, how do you explain this empty tomb? We don't know what to make of it, right? So again, they've missed his identity, they've missed the meaning of the cross, and they don't get the resurrection either. I mean, they are just totally in the dark, right? And so now look how Jesus responds in verse 25. After they rattle off this litany of doubts and difficulties, verse 25, he says these words. Jesus said to him, "O foolish men, and slow of heart to believe all that the prophets have spoken. Was it not necessary that the Christ should suffer these things and enter into his glory?" And beginning with Moses and all the prophets, he interpreted to them in all the scriptures the things concerning himself. Now, I'll never forget, one time I was giving a lecture on this chapter, and I got to those verses, and I said, "You see, Catholics," he upbraided the disciples because they didn't know their Bibles, right? They didn't know their scriptures well enough, right? And I kind of used that as a teaching moment to encourage Catholics to come, you know, to study their Bibles more. And somebody came up to me afterwards and very politely said, "Dr. Petrie, I don't think that's what he says. Look at it again. Does he upbraid them? Does he rebuke them for not knowing the Bible?" No. Look at verse 25. "O foolish men and slow of hearts to believe all that the prophets have spoken." Their problem is not that they don't know the scriptures, it's that they don't believe the scriptures. They don't have faith in the scriptures, right? And this is a real problem for us in our day as well. How many times has the Bible been attacked?

0: by secular media, by skeptical scholars, right, by critics. I mean, the Bible is under attack, and it's a challenge to have faith in the things that the scriptures teach us, right? And so they've stumbled not just over the cross, but over the scandalon of the Bible itself. Because the Bible is difficult. The Bible is challenging. And he's telling him, you don't believe God's word. You don't believe God's word. That's your problem. Now, I like to tell my students, Jesus loves us just the way we are, but he loves us too much to let us stay that way. So he both, you know, he meets them where they are, but he doesn't leave them there, right? He doesn't just rebuke them. He tells them you need to believe. And then what does he do? Beginning with Moses, which would mean what? The Torah, the Pentateuch, Genesis, Exodus, Leviticus, Numbers, and Deuteronomy. Beginning with Moses and the prophets, he interpreted them to them in the scriptures all the things concerning himself. So notice, what does Jesus do to lead them to faith? He goes back to the beginning and he walks through salvation history. He imitates what I have done in this Bible study. No, I'm just kidding. Where'd I get that idea from? Starting with, you remember, we started with Genesis? We're just imitating Jesus' way of teaching that the Bible. That's how he did his Bible study on Easter Sunday. Go back to the beginning and walk through the history of salvation, looking for the things that point forward to him, the things concerning himself, the prophecies, the prefigurations. In other words, Jesus interpreted the Bible according to typology. That's how he taught the scriptures. And that's how we should teach the scriptures as well. Because typology is a motive for credibility. It builds a bridge to faith because typology shows us it's not coincidence, it's providence. It's not chance, it's God's plan. And that's necessary to see in order to lead us to faith, right? Because faith is not blind, it is reasonable, right? It transcends reason, but it doesn't go against it. God has given us motives of credibility for believing that Jesus really was the one, that he really was the Messiah, and that even though he was crucified, he really is the Son of God. But we need the scriptures to show us that, right? I know I'm getting excited, but I'm a Bible professor. What do you want from me, right? I mean, this is it's just really important. We should imitate Jesus when we teach the Bible. Amen?
1: Amen.
0: All right, good. In verse 28, we keep going. So they drew near to the village to which they were going, and he appeared to be going further. Now, where was Jesus going on Easter Sunday? I don't know. I don't know what he had to do, you know. But it seems as if he's going to be passing on. But they constrained him, saying, stay with us. In the Latin, mane nobis cum Domine. It was the name of John Paul II's last letter right before he died. Stay with us, Lord. Yeah. That was his last letter on the Eucharist. Stay with us, for it is toward evening, and the day is now far spent. Now pause there. You can feel their excitement, right? What are they doing? What are they asking? They don't want this Bible study to stop, right? They want him to keep expounding the scriptures. They're not looking at their watch saying, when's this homily going to be over? You know, they don't want him to stop. They can't get enough of it because he's breaking open the word for them. He's breaking open the scriptures. And so they say, it's getting dark outside. You know, you should come with us. Stay with us. And so he went in to stay with them. And then verse 30 says, when he was at table with them, he took the bread and blessed and broke it and gave it to them. Now pause. When's the last time in Luke's gospel Jesus took the bread, blessed the bread, broke the bread, and gave the bread? Is in Luke 22 at the Last Supper. It's the very same verbs that are being used here. So Jesus himself is recapitulating his actions at the Last Supper. He takes the bread, he blesses it, he breaks it, and he gives it. And then what does it say in verse 31? And their eyes were open and they recognized him, and he vanished out of their sight. Now, look what they go on to say. They said to each other, did not our hearts burn within us while he talked to us on the road and while he opened to us the scriptures? And they rose at the same hour and returned to Jerusalem. They found the 11 gathered together and those who were with them, who said, the Lord has risen indeed and has appeared to Simon. And then they told what had happened to them on the road

and how he was known to them in the breaking of the bread. Okay, so what's going on here? The first question we have to answer is this, and this one's critical, namely, why does Jesus disappear? Why does he vanish? It says that he gives them the bread, and then their eyes were opened, and they recognized him. Now, sometimes people misunderstand this. Sometimes people say they failed to recognize him, right? But it's only been 3 days since he was crucified, okay? So it's not like they forgot what he looked like, anything like that. Because earlier on in the chapter we saw, it doesn't say they didn't recognize him. It says their eyes were kept from recognizing him. So in a sense, Jesus is veiling his presence, right? He's hiding himself from them until the moment where he breaks the bread. And once he breaks the bread, their eyes are open and they finally can see who it really is that's present amongst them. And at that moment, he vanishes from their sight. Now why, right? Is he trying to pull a David Copperfield? Now you see me, now you don't. Is this a magical trick here? What's he doing? Right? I would suggest to you that what he's doing is he's trying to get them to see the way he will be present with them from now on. He's turning their eyes to the bread. He's turning their eyes to the way he, in his risen body, will now be present with them in the Eucharist, right? He wants them to start recognizing that although they can't see him, he's there. Their eyes were open and they recognized him. Which, by the way, since you were with me when we went back to Moses and began at the beginning, when's the last time we saw someone eat something and their eyes were opened? In Genesis 3, right? Adam and Eve ate the fruit and their eyes were open to their sin. Now, these two disciples receive the bread and their eyes are open to their redemption. Right? It all comes full circle. Right? And they recognize that they have gotten a case of holy heartburn, right, from Jesus, because their hearts were burning as he opened the scriptures and came to them in the breaking of the bread. Came to them the breaking of the bread. Now, that's the story of the road to Emmaus. That is, in a sense, the first Eucharist being celebrated on Easter Sunday. By the way, it's also the first evening Mass on Sunday because it's in the evening of Sunday. It's funny. It must have been a football game that day, right? And we know who was playing, right? The Saints, of course. Yeah. Sorry, from the New Orleans. I couldn't help it. All right. That was bad. all right. So anyway, no, seriously. But this is really the first Eucharist after the resurrection. And who's the celebrant, everyone? Jesus is the celebrant. That's right. Jesus is the celebrant, right? And there's two things I'd like to highlight about this from the catechism, that the catechism reminds us about the road to Emmaus. First, notice here that on the road to Emmaus, there are basically two main parts of this first Eucharistic celebration after the resurrection. First, what does Jesus do? He does a Bible study with them where he focuses on the Word. So we have what we might call the liturgy of the Word. He starts with the Scriptures. He doesn't just jump in and break the bread. He opens the Scriptures first in order to lead them to faith so that they can see beyond the visible to the invisible. And then once he's done that, and only once he's done that, then we have what we might call the liturgy of the Eucharist, where he takes the bread, breaks it, and gives it to them. This two-part structure, in other words, goes back to Christ. The two-part structure of Jesus' encounter on the road to Emmaus, we still see today in the liturgy of the Word and the liturgy of the Eucharist, in the Mass itself. Listen to what the Catechism says in paragraph 1346 about this twofold structure of the Mass. Quote, "The liturgy of the Eucharist unfolds according to a fundamental structure which has been preserved throughout the centuries down to our day. It displays two great parts that form a fundamental unit.

Trinity. One, the gathering, the liturgy of the word with readings, homily, and general intercessions. And then number two, the liturgy of the Eucharist with the presentation of the bread and wine, the consecratory thanksgiving, and communion. And listen to what the Catechism says. Is this not the same movement as the Paschal meal of the risen Jesus with his disciples? Walking with them, he explained the scriptures to them. Sitting with them at table, he took bread, blessed and broke it, and gave it to them. Right? So the Catechism itself is saying we get that twofold structure from the road to Emmaus, from Jesus himself. And I just want to stress something practically here. There is a temptation for many Catholics, especially after the Reformation, to think, well, Protestant Christians have the Bible, we've got the sacraments, right? They've got the word, we've got the sacrament. And so even in the Mass, sometimes you can maybe hear Catholics say, you know, let's get to the real point, which is what? The consecration, right? Communion. And there's a real sense in which that's the case. It is the climax. It is the culmination of the Eucharistic service. But the reality is that even when Jesus encountered the disciples on the road to Emmaus, he didn't just skip to the Eucharist. He had to prepare their hearts and their minds for the reality through the Scriptures, right? And how many of us don't receive all the graces we could receive from the Eucharist because we're not listening to the Word? We're not really receiving the Word. We're distracted or we're not paying attention, right? Or maybe the homily isn't as focused on the Word as it could be, right? So this is a real challenge to us to recognize this two-part movement that goes back to Christ himself. Does that make sense? You see the practical implications there? It's really important. St. Jerome, in one of his letters, actually says, when we celebrate the Eucharist, we don't let a crumb of it fall to the ground. And yet, when we hear Christ made present in his word, how many of us let it fall to the ground like crumbs of bread? It doesn't even enter our ears. We just let it fall onto the ground and has no effect, no fruit. It's a real challenge there. All right. So that's the first point. And then the second part the Catechism says is in 1380. Why does Jesus disappear? Well, the answer is he really doesn't, because he remains with us in the Eucharist. The Church says, it is highly fitting that Christ should have wanted to remain present in this way, in this unique way. Since Christ was about to take his departure from his own in his visible form, he wanted to give us his sacramental presence. Since he was about to offer himself on the cross to save us, he wanted us to have a memorial of the love with which he loved us to the end, even to the giving of his life. In his Eucharistic presence, he remains mysteriously in our midst as the one who loved us and gave himself up for us, and he remains under signs that express and communicate this love. The Church and the world have a great need of Eucharistic worship. Jesus awaits us in this sacrament of love. Let us not refuse the time to go to meet him in adoration. That's a quote from John Paul II, actually. So notice here what the Catechism is saying, and this is so important for us to recognize. In the Eucharist, Jesus is truly present. He's as present as he was to the first disciples on the road to Emmaus. The only difference between his presence with his disciples during his life and his presence in the Eucharist is that he is hidden. He's veiled. And the reason he is because in his resurrected body, he can do that, can't he? He can appear when he wills, where he wills, and under whatever form he wills, even hidden under the appearances of bread and wine. And so after the resurrection, that's what Christ is dying, literally. That's what he died to do. He wanted to be present to all his disciples throughout the whole world as the gospel spread in the Blessed Sacrament, in the Eucharist. And so to this day, he comes to us and our eyes are kept from recognizing him unless we have faith to see that he's really present and he's not left us. And he's there waiting for us in the Blessed Sacrament.

Let's turn to the second key passage describing the Eucharistic celebration after the resurrection in the early church. And this one comes to us from the writings of St. Paul in 1 Corinthians. And I've entitled this section, Mass Confusion, because that's what was going on in the church at Corinth. Mass confusion. A lot of problems in the Eucharistic assembly. And so in 1 Corinthians, chapter 11, verses 17 and following, we read these words. But in the following instructions, Paul says, I do not commend you, because when you come together, it's not for the better, but for the worse. For in the first place, when you assemble as a church, I hear that there are divisions among you, and I partly believe it. Right? I know that's hard to imagine, divisions within the church, but there were some in the first century AD. All right? But look what Paul goes on to say. For there must be factions among you in order that those who are genuine among you may be recognized. Isn't that interesting? And the early church fathers would go on to interpret this to basically say that there's always going to be heresy and schism within the church, because one of the things that it does is it actually pushes the true and apostolic faith to continue to clarify and understand its, to deepen its understanding of the gospel, right? Every heresy actually will often push the church to define more clearly exactly what the truth of the gospel is. So God brings good even out of that evil of error and schism. And that's what St. Paul's saying here. Now, continue with verse 20 when he says, when you meet together, it is not the Lord's Supper that you eat. Right? So here's the reference to the Eucharist. Paul called it the Lord's Supper. But he's saying it's not really what you're doing when you're gathering together. Why? Verse 21, for in eating, each one of you goes ahead with his own meal, and one is hungry and another is drunk. What? I love this. What? Do you not have houses to eat and drink in? Or do you despise the church of God and humiliate those who have nothing? What shall I say to you? Shall I commend you in this? No, I will not. For I received from the Lord what I also delivered to you, that the Lord Jesus, on the night when he was betrayed, took bread. And when he had given thanks, he broke it and said, the words of institution. All right, so pause here for a second. What's going on in the church at Corinth? Apparently, some of the social divisions that existed within Corinthian society, especially the divisions between rich and poor, were actually being brought into the gatherings of the assemblies. So some people are eating while others are going hungry. Presumably those more wealthy are consuming, and those who are poor being separated and they're not eating anything at all. And so Paul's saying is, do that at home, right? Your ordinary meals. You're supposed to be coming together here for the Lord's Supper, in which you are one body, right? One spirit, one bread in Christ. And he laid that out earlier in the epistle to the Corinthians. And then he goes on to say something very interesting in verses 26 and following. He writes, for as often as you eat this bread and drink the cup, you proclaim the Lord's death until he comes. Whoever therefore eats the bread or

drinks the cup of the Lord in an unworthy manner will be guilty of profaning the body and blood of the Lord. So let a man examine himself, and so eat of the bread and drink of the cup. For anyone who eats and drinks without discerning the body eats and drinks judgment upon himself. And that is why many of you are weak and ill, and some have died. That's 1 Corinthians 11, verses 26 through 30. Whew! As usual with St. Paul, he packs a lot in, right? So we want to unpack it and break down a few of the points that he made. So starting with verse 26, let's break down some points. Number one, notice what he says, as often as you eat this bread and drink this cup, you proclaim the Lord's death until he comes. How often should we receive the Eucharist? How often should the Eucharist be celebrated? I don't know if you ever thought about this, but this is a question many Christians today debate. Outside the Catholic Church, some Christians will say we should only do it once a year. Others will say maybe four times a year. Others will say, well, we should do it every Sunday, right? What's distinctive in particular about the Catholic faith? We say do it every day, right? Every day. Now, Paul doesn't tell us here how often it's going on, but if you go back to my earlier lecture on the manna from heaven in John chapter 6, right, and we look at that passage, think about the implications of that. If the Eucharist is really the new manna, like Jesus identified it, how often did they eat the manna? Every single day, right? And in fact, you could make the case, and in fact, I have made the case in the book on the Eucharist, that when Jesus teaches the disciples to pray, give us this day our daily bread, he's actually referring to the manna, the new manna of the kingdom of God, the Eucharist, right? So especially in the Western church, in the Latin Rite, we have a fitting custom of daily mass, because as often as we eat this bread and drink this cup, we proclaim the Lord's death. And so we proclaim it every single day. We receive that new manna from heaven every single day. Does that make sense? Okay, good. Second point, that doesn't mean, however, that we can treat the Eucharist with triviality, right? That we just approach it without any kind of preparation. Paul recognizes their sin, their schism, their problems in the church at Corinth, and so he tells them, you need to eat and drink of this cup in a worthy rather than an unworthy manner. Because if you don't prepare for the reception of the Eucharist, you actually can be guilty of profaning the body and blood of the Lord. Right? Now, for Paul to say that, he has to believe and assume that the Eucharist really is the body and blood of the Lord. He doesn't say you'll profane a symbol of the body and blood of the Lord. He actually says you will profane the body and the blood, right? So Paul here is recognizing that there are some sins that make us unworthy to actually receive the Eucharist. Now, real quick, about that language. Of course, it is the case that, objectively speaking, none of us is worthy to receive the Eucharist, right? I mean, none of us has a right to the Eucharist in that sense. But what Paul is getting at here is not any person's individual, you know, worth, but the question of, are you in a state of such sin and schism and drunkenness, like he just described, that you are not ready to commune with the Lord, that you would be profaning the body and blood of the Lord rather than communing with the body and blood of the Lord. He gives other examples in the church at Corinth that we won't go into here. But what's his solution to that? Look at verse 28. He says, let a man examine himself before he receives. So what would this presuppose? Some kind of examination of conscience. Yeah, where do we Catholics get that idea from? We get it from Paul, right? We should examine our consciences before we receive Holy Communion. And in fact, the church makes sure we do this every single Mass with the penitential rite, right? Just in case we forgot, we say, what? I'm a sinner, I'm a real big sinner. And so we ask all of our brothers and sisters in the penitential rite to pray for us, right? And pray for one another, because none of us is worthy. And we say it again, Lord, I'm not worthy to receive you, but only say the word and I shall be healed. Nevertheless, if we are in a state of grace, the Lord gave us the Eucharist to strengthen us, to aid us, right? And to commune with us. So he says, examine yourself
and eat of the bread and drink of the

cup. Because if you eat and drink, in verse 29, without discerning the body, you actually can eat and drink judgment against yourself. In other words, reception of Holy Communion is serious business. It can be something holy and beautiful and powerful, or it can be something sacrilegious and profane, depending on whether you've examined yourself. Okay? And if you don't, Paul says that

meaning not the community, which is never called the blood of Christ, right? The church is never referred to as the blood of Christ, but rather profaning the sacrament itself, right? The bread and the wine that becomes the body and the blood. And he says, if you eat and drink in that manner, this is why, and this is shocking, why some of you are weak and ill and some have died. So this spiritual act of profaning the Eucharist can actually have bodily ramifications, can have physical implications. And that might be hard for us to grasp, but the Catechism actually says the same thing in one of its comments on these verses. So we want to be very serious, right, and sober about the magnitude of Holy Communion. That's what Paul says in 1 Corinthians 11. What then does the church teach us? I'd like to conclude here by looking at a couple of final points from the Catechism that expound upon Paul's practical directives about receiving Holy Communion. First and foremost, in light of what St. Paul teaches, the Catechism and the Church tells us we need to prepare for the Eucharist. We need to prepare to receive the Eucharist. How do we do that? Listen to what the Catechism says in paragraph 1385. There's a really wonderful section in the Catechism's teaching on the Eucharist about how to prepare for receiving communion. Because sometimes people can be tempted to think, it's so great a sacrament, I'm just going to stay away, right? So you got to find a balance. On the one hand, if you're in a state of mortal sin, you shouldn't receive. On the other hand, if you're in a state of grace, you need it. So a balanced preparation is very, very significant and important. So how do we do that? Listen to 1385. To respond to this invitation, we must prepare ourselves for so great and so holy a moment. St. Paul urges us to examine our conscience. And then it goes on to quote 1 Corinthians chapter 11. And then it continues. In light of Paul's teaching, the church says, quote, anyone conscious of a grave sin must receive the sacrament of reconciliation before coming to communion. I'm going to say that again because this is important. And a lot of people don't realize this. Anyone conscious of a grave sin must receive the sacrament of reconciliation before coming to communion. Right? Now, sometimes my students will ask me, well, Dr. Petrie, what is a grave sin? Well, it's the kind of sin that puts you in the grave. Just think of it that way. Or you'll sometimes you'll see two terms. It's a grave sin or a mortal sin, right? Grave is usually the language the catechism will use to describe the objective gravity of a sin that would put you out of a state of grace, that would break communion with God, right? Mortal sin is usually meant to describe the subjective culpability of any person who commits a sin. And I can't go into all the details of this, but as the catechism will lay out, grave sin is what is constituted first and foremost by the Ten Commandments, right? And then some of the implications of the Ten Commandments. And my students always ask me, you know, can you give me a list of the mortal sins? I need a list. If you consult the Catechism in the Catholic Church section on mortal sin, it actually gives some of the lists from the New Testament themselves about what constitutes grave sin. What the Catechism is saying here is, if you're conscious of a grave sin, you must have recourse to another sacrament before communion. And that sacrament is confession or reconciliation. Because the Eucharist was not instituted to remove mortal sin. That's why Christ instituted the sacrament of confession in John chapter 20. Remember when he appeals to the apostles and he says, whoever sins you forgive are forgiven, whoever sins you retain are retained. That's when he gives them the power to forgive and retain mortal sin, right? The Eucharist is not meant to cleanse us of mortal sin. That's what confession's for. So if we're conscious of a grave sin, we should abstain from receiving, right? You don't have to receive when you go to Mass, right? Everybody knows that. Second point, how else might we receive before going to communion? Well, the fast, the Eucharistic fast before receiving. In paragraph 1387, this is what the Catechism says. To prepare for worthy reception of the sacrament, the faithful should observe the fast required in their church. Right? Bodily demeanor, gestures, clothing ought to convey the respect, solemnity, and joy of this moment when Christ becomes our guest. So a second key point, which I think, frankly, has become far less well-known these days, is that the church has a fast that's required before receiving communion. And in the United States, the Diocese of the United States, it is refraining from food and drink for at least what? 1 hour before receiving Holy Communion.
Now,

That's a very short fast. I mean, if you go back, it's interesting. I can't help it, Jewish tradition. It's interesting if you go back to the first century AD, you know that the Jews, before they would receive the Passover meal, guess what they had to do? They fasted from morning until the night, until the time of the Passover. So even the very idea of fasting before receiving the meal, right, goes back to ancient Jewish customs with regard to the Passover lamb. And also, too, it's just a wonderful way to help order our minds and our hearts toward Jesus' presence in the Eucharist. Because grace builds on nature, right? And if in your nature you are hungry, that's a wonderful way to come to the feast of the Lord, right? So that we're hungering for Him, in a sense, not just in our spirit, but also in the body, right? Also, too, you'll notice, I mean, if you've fasted before, you'll notice that things tend to get clearer, right? There's a certain spiritual focus that comes with fasting, which doesn't come after you've eaten it like a Big Mac or something, right? Where even after, you know, those of you who are in classes after lunch, you know, those are the hardest ones to pay attention in, to. So there are also some practical and physical dimensions here. But basically, the most important point is that the church is calling us to fast so that we can hunger for Christ and so that we can prepare to receive this sacrament worthily. It's not an ordinary meal. It's not ordinary bread. It's not ordinary wine. And when we do that, finally, what are the fruits? Why do we receive Holy Communion? What are the fruits of receiving the Eucharist? In the Catechism, paragraph 1394 to 95, we read these words. As bodily nourishment restores lost strength, so the Eucharist strengthens our charity. I don't know about you, I really need to have my charity strengthened. So, great reason to receive the Eucharist. The Eucharist strengthens our charity. Just like if we go without eating for a long time, what happens? We start to get weaker and weaker and weaker. So too, when we don't receive communion, our charity in our hearts starts to get weak, right? We need that strength, that nourishment that Christ alone can give. It continues, the Eucharist strengthens our charity, which tends to be weakened in daily life. Boy, is that true. And this living charity wipes away venial sins. Did you know that? Although the Eucharist is not ordered toward the remission of mortal sins, a worthy reception of the Eucharist actually wipes away venial sins. That's one of the fruits of communion. By giving Himself to us, Christ revives our love, enables us to break our disordered attachments to creatures, and root ourselves in Him. Anybody has disordered attachments you'd like to break? Go to Mass. By the same charity that enkindles in us the Eucharist preserves us from future mortal sins. Anybody like to be preserved from future mortal sins? Please say yes. Yes, right? This is a wonderful fruit of the Eucharist. I don't ever want to sin again, right? St. John Vianney on his deathbed, as he's dying, what does he say? Praise God, I will sin no more. I will sin no more. It's a good reason to look forward to death, right? So, you want to avoid future mortal sins? Go to Mass. Receive Holy Communion. The more we share the life of Christ and progress in His friendship, the more difficult it is to break away from Him by mortal sin. The Eucharist is not ordered to the forgiveness of mortal sins. That is proper to the sacrament of reconciliation. The Eucharist is properly the sacrament of those who are in full communion with the Church. Right? Which makes sense. If the Eucharist is the wedding banquet of Christ and the Church, the bridegroom and the bride, it's fitting that the bridegroom and bride be in communion, right? As they come to this feast, this wedding supper of the Lamb, which we will turn to next time when we look at the book of Revelation.

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1: Okay, so we drowned the fire.
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1: Stirred it.
2: Mm-hmm.
1: Drowned it again.
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1: And now just feel if it's cold.
2: Yeah.
1: Cool.

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0: A cooperative brother is someone who has given his life to Christ through the evangelical councils, poverty, chastity, and obedience, but who hasn't discerned a call to the priesthood, but remains a lifelong brother.
1: Cooperative brothers and priest friars have always made the same vow of obedience to God, Mary, and Blessed Dominic through the hands of the master and their local superiors. And we've always shared the same guardians of those vows, the living in community, cloister, silence, the wearing of the habit of the order. And in that, we've really shared a common life lived out through the vows.
2: The Evangelical Council of Poverty means that we share all things in common, and we try to imitate the apostles in this way. Additionally, we live lives of chaste celibacy, and we also live lives of obedience to our superiors and to the church, meaning that we stay firmly within the flock of the church, and we're able to become obedient as Christ was obedient.
3: When St. Dominic founded the order, actually, he didn't find them strictly for the priesthood. He found a community of brothers. Some were ordained and some were not ordained. But he founded the Cooperator Brothers when he founded the order. So they are an integral part of it from the very beginning.
2: Among the original friars was Blessed Odoric. So Dominic wanted the Cooperator Brothers to be a part of the life of the Dominican friars and wanted them to participate in the community.
1: In fact, a Cooperator Brother was sent in the second mission of brothers to Paris, right after the original dispersal of the brethren.
4: The main work has always been to keep the home fires burning, you might say, and to keep things functioning so that the friars could go out and preach, could study, and everything would be in order.
5: We have a history of artists. James of Ulm was a stained glass artist. In Lima, Peru, we have Martin de Porres, who was a significant contributor to the building of the faith in Lima, as well as Juan Macias. Since then, of course, we have a long history of the number of brothers who were martyred for the faith in the Spanish Revolution, and as well as many other religious communities.
4: Blessed James of Ulm, who was a stained glass maker, and he was my model when I entered the order.
2: St. Martin de Porres was a great saint. He had a difficult childhood. He was born out of wedlock to parents of different races. And this was a great trial for him at the time, and he wasn't accepted by many people in society. But he was able to be trained as a barber surgeon and was able to use his skills in the order to advance the order's mission by helping out the community and by also providing for the poor.
1: I'm particularly drawn to Simon Balaki, who's a very early cooperator brother blessed of the order. He was a gardener, but not only was he growing vegetable for brethren to eat, but also various kinds of herbs and medicines to help the brothers be cured from various kind of illnesses. And he was also really known as an early mystic of the order.
5: So, however, the brothers continued to serve in significant roles in the church.
2: There are many professional fields that cooperative brothers have been involved over the years. Some of these fields include architecture, nursing, and serving in soup kitchens and homeless shelters.
5: Even though we don't have the canonical authority to do the pulpit preaching, we preach in many different pulpits. Therefore, our message must be informed by serious efforts of study, in whatever form it may take.
2: Study is a central part of the Dominican charism. Perhaps it even sets apart the Dominican order somewhat in that there's such an intense focus on study.
5: There's one vocation to the Dominican life, but it's expressed in the vocation of the brother, the vocation of the priest, but the common bond is the fraternal life. That gives credibility, integrity, and authenticity to what we say to the people.
3: We've been so blessed in the number of peer candidates we're getting, you know, for both the, I just wish we had a few more cooperative brothers coming. I hope we pick up on that a little bit.
5: The Lord will send you vocations as you need them. I think the fuel behind the resurgence of vocation of brothers is centered clearly in renewal of fraternal life.
4: The problem is now that there are so few that a lot of the young men don't know what the brothers can do and how they can profit a community. But once they see, then they realize, well, we need brothers.

0: Welcome to The Joy of Music. My name is Diane Bish, and I would like to invite you to join us today as we take you on a special musical journey, the sights and sounds of the Caribbean. Our journey today is made on the elegant Seven Seas Navigator with our host and captain, Jarl Jensen. Thank you for taking us on this journey.
1: Thank you, Diane, and I'm glad to be able to welcome you and your viewers of Joy of Music on board the Seven Seas Navigator on this cruise under the Caribbean sun with Radisson Seven Seas Cruises.
0: So, welcome aboard, and thank you for joining us.

pleasure several years ago to visit the St. George's Episcopal Church in Tortola and to make music on the wonderful organ. Today in our Caribbean journey, we visit once more this warm and inviting church. We hear the organ, listen to the wonderful congregational singing, and hear the great St. George's Episcopal Chancel Choir.

0: I am standing here on the bridge of the Seven Seas Navigator with our captain and host on the ship, Jarl Jensen. Thank you so much for this wonderful journey that you've given us.
1: Well, thank you, Diane. It was a pleasure.
0: Can you tell us what your job is on this ship?
1: It's very diverse. Of course, I'm in charge of everything in regards to operation and safety, mainly, and that's the foremost issue, is safety, of course. And then every day I maneuver the ship into ports and out again in the evening. And I spend time with guests just like yourself. I think I have the better of the two worlds. I consider myself as a manager of a business, yes, mm-hmm. but of course we have our CEO that I report to. Mm-hmm. And also I get to do the fun part. I can drive the ship virtually every day.

On our musical journey to the Caribbean, we visit St. Thomas, one of the larger of the 68 U.S. Virgin Islands. St. Thomas is not only an island paradise with beautiful beaches and terrain, but also is home to many friendly people. It is also the home of many active churches. It was our pleasure to visit and make music in the Wesley Methodist Church of St. Thomas with my special guests, the King's Brass.

0: Our musical journey continues on to Puerto Rico.
1: It is my pleasure to welcome outstanding harpist Suzanne McDonnell. Suzanne McDonnell is chairman of the largest harp department in the world at Indiana University and is also the artistic director of the World Harp Congress and founder and president of the USA International Harp Competition.

0: Thank you so much for this wonderful journey that you've given us.
1: Well, thank you, Diane. It was a pleasure. It didn't start very well with the weather considerations, but under the Caribbean sun, it turned much better the last few days, didn't it?
0: Yes, it did. And we have really enjoyed our time on the ship and, of course, on the islands.

My name is Diane Bish, and I would like to thank you for joining us today on our special musical journey to the Caribbean Islands. We hope you have enjoyed the program today, and we look forward to seeing you again next week on The Joy of Music.

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1: They are the greatest fighting force the world has ever seen. 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

0: Welcome to Discovering Our Faith. We're back with the first show of this season. We're at St. Joseph's in South San Antonio. Make sure you know it's in South San Antonio because somebody may have showed up at the wrong church before, because we have five St. Joseph's in this diocese, Archbishop. I learned something new. We're here with Father Alberto, who's the pastor, and obviously Archbishop Gustavo.
1: Father. Thank you very much. On behalf of my community of St. Joseph, I welcome you to this parish, and thank you for giving us the opportunity to be part of this project, of this TV show.
2: Thank you very much, Father Alberto. You have a very beautiful church here.
1: Thank you very much.
2: Very beautiful church.
1: It's been a great collaboration with this community.
0: We're going to talk a little bit later about some of the amazing things he's done and how good this looks compared to what it was when he got here. So as we're going through, as we're starting the school year, I had the privilege of concelebrating with you a Mass at St. Mark's for the beginning of the school year. Do you want to talk a little bit about that, Archbishop?
2: Yes, we had a Mass every year to bring teachers, principals, and people from staffs from schools to pray and to dedicate the year to the Lord. And just their participation, their desire to serve well, and their hopes for the academic year just give you so much consolation, at least it gave me consolation, peace, and a great way to begin the school year with a Mass.
0: And as we did it, and Marty West was saying, and we have a choir put together of different staff people from around
2: the diocese.
0: I thought, no way, because they were really, really good. I thought, she's saying that, but it has to be like some of the Archdiocesan Chorale. And we get up there, and two of my teachers are up there.
2: That's
0: so
2: right.
0: I realized those were just gathered, and it was just the talent we have in this diocese constantly is awe-inspiring.
2: Yeah, and then the superintendent, in this case Mary West, she had the opportunity to express to the teachers and principals kind of the vision for the year, you know, and how based on chapter 15 of the Gospel of John, that we need some pruning, but in order to bear fruit, and that may the love for each other bring about the fruits of our labor.
0: I think that's what you sent me to do a little bit a year or so ago, is to do some pruning to get things growing again. But as we go forth, one of the issues, and you had a Mass just recently for the immigrants, and the story and your press release about those that were left in that container, it's sometimes hard to keep our faith in humanity when you read things like that. I was obligated at my parish. How did the Mass go?
2: Very well. You know, we had actually two Masses for immigrants. The one that happened just a couple of days ago.

0: Sunday. That was the main celebration to pray for our immigrant community, and especially what happened in Walmart with that trailer and the people inside of it, the immigrants inside. But also we had another early right after that happened. And both of them, they were well celebrated. And of course we convey the message that the Catholic Church is with everybody, that is inclusive, and that everyone is loved by God, and that we need to do all what we can to stop racism and discrimination.
1: And I think in a parish like mine, where politically we might, people have some conflicts between their politics and their faith, I think if there's any good to come of this, it's getting people asking questions. Mm-hmm. And I think people are struggling more with that question. God calls us to take care of the least. Mm-hmm. And in reality, all of us, our families are immigrants to this country.
0: Right.
1: And we have to have some solidarity with that.
0: Right.
1: Or we're just not living our faith.
0: We are not Christians. And I was very clear in expressing that racism is a sin. And anti-Semitism is a sin.
1: And you know, through the different ministries and all the different efforts, a lot of people are still so afraid even to register for church. Mm-hmm. You know, coming from another diocese where we had a large migrant community, that you know, they weren't staying long enough, so we didn't worry about it. But when people get here, this is a great place they want to stay. What can we do to help people realize that as church, they can register and be a part of the church, and it doesn't go anywhere. We don't give that to anybody.
0: Well, we're going to have a little bit more in depth regarding how to help the immigrants, particularly those without documents at this time. But basically is know your rights. Mm-hmm. You know, this is kind of a project, and I send to every pastor the information with some samples, and mm-hmm. we need to communicate it to the undocumented members of our communities, but also to the documented, mm-hmm. to know what is happening and to understand why we are doing what we are doing.
1: And I think the dialogue has started in a way that it's going to be fruitful for everybody. Yeah. Unfortunately, those people gave their lives for that, but I think a lot of people's eyes have been opened. And we have actually a gentleman that we give space to at the parish that works in human trafficking to try and stop and get an awareness and make people more aware of that. Mm-hmm. So it's hard to believe in our society we're still dealing with those things.
0: But it's true, your point that how to engage those who politically they struggle with the truths of the faith, mm-hmm. and to convey that
1: it's hard
0: God is first.
1: And our political system does not foster faith right at a lot of times, and so it is a struggle. So to a more positive note, you got another 2 weeks of vacation in, I see.
0: Oh.
1: I noticed that.
0: I had my vacation.
1: It was very peaceful around here.
0: Oh, it was. It was here. Not where I was.
1: So where you head back
0: with my
1: to
0: family, to visit with my parents.
1: How's your mom doing?
0: She's doing better, and my father is doing also a little bit better. But just to be with them, to visit my brothers, my sisters, my nieces and nephews, my grandnieces, and also I was able to help my brother, who is a priest in his parish, so I celebrated masses there, wedding, baptisms, not related with the family.
1: So they give you faculties when you go down there?
0: Sure.
1: They do. They're good, too. And does your brother call you Archbishop?
0: No,
1: he doesn't. We probably don't want to know what he calls you, do
0: Gustavo.
1: We? Oh, just Gustavo, okay. See, my brother doesn't always call me Pat, so I just was wondering.
0: But it was really beautiful. And,
1: so did you do any work this time? Because last time you snuck in and did some work for the Canon Law Program. Did you do any work this time?
0: Well, it was in the parish with my...

0: renounced the sins of the society at the time and those in power who were tyrants and abusing the poor.
1: I think we forget sometimes the number of people, you know, we're called to give our life for our faith, mm-hmm. and the number of people that have actually done that. I mean, look at when we celebrate the apostles.
0: Right.
1: We're wearing red. They all gave their
0: lives.
1: The
0: martyrs.
1: Yeah.
0: So many martyrs in the church. So it was very beautiful. And the two priests who gave witness, they were, one was baptized by him.
1: Oh, wow.
0: Father Richard Samur was baptized by him.
1: Wow.
0: And he's a priest of our diocese.
1: Wow. Well, Archbishop Father, thank you for hosting us. We have a lot more show to come, but we're going to take a quick break here. Thank you for joining us in this first segment of Discovering Our Faith.
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6: We're back with Discovering Our Faith. As you've noticed, we've changed our guest. We're now here with Lucia, who I've just learned we share a same year of birth, and because I'm afraid of her, I'm not going to tell you what year that is. And her husband is actually my parish rep, so we're going to keep this all nice. But we're here to talk about Quinto Encuentro, and we're going to talk about some of the struggles of the people, as the Archbishop during the break was making fun of us pasty white, non-good Spanish speakers. So, Archbishop, how did you end up so invested in the Quinto Encuentro? First, you had the bad luck, you know, they made you a bishop, and then now the bishop's committee has given you even more work.
7: Well, there is a committee that is called Hispanic Affairs. That committee is where they are working out of that committee, the Quinto Encuentro, in a very direct way. So, I had been involved in that committee for a long time. Then in the last year and a half, I have been leading where this committee is part of, where the leadership of that committee in the what we call a standing committee of cultural diversity. So I have been a year and a half there and helping as a chair. And so the Quinto Encuentro falls into my...
6: I think people forget how important diversity is. You know, you look at the four Gospels, they're each written to a different community that were brought together in this church, and how Jesus came to show the people that he's a

0: God for all nations. So as we come together, we have Quinto Encuentro, which is fifth encounter for those that have no clue what I'm saying, right? I got it right?
1: Well,
2: fifth
1: right.
2: Encuentro is used also that term. Fifth encuentro.
0: Right, she said I could say encounter just encounter. For the people
3: it means
0: I get.
3: Encuentro means encounter, right. Which is what we're all meant to do.
0: So we're here, and you brought the priests through the and the deacons through the process. Briefly, now you're saying briefly to a lawyer and they get bigger paper to write their briefs on, but briefly, summarize what you did with the priests and what that process is for everybody.
3: They actually lived the five sessions of the Quinto Encuentro or Fifth Encounter process. And what is the Fifth Encounter? What is the Quinto Encuentro? The gospel tells us that every baptized, the church tells us that every baptized, by virtue of their baptism, is called to be a missionary disciple. That's what we all are meant to be by virtue of our baptism. And Pope Francis, through the joy of the gospel, that beautiful apostolic exhortation, Evangelii Gaudium, reminds us our call to missionary discipleship to reflect on the reality that that's what as baptized we live for, to evangelize, which is the purpose of the church as well. And the fifth encounter is a process that is a simple, replicable, small group experience of reflection and missionary action to actually make us realize that we're called to evangelize and to encounter those outside the embrace of the church. And we are taught to do that in a five-step small group process that is based on the verses on that passage of Emmaus, where the Lord encountered those people that were in the peripheries. They didn't come to him, he went to them, right? Mm-hmm. And what did he do? He asked him a few questions to open up their hearts to see what was in their hearts. They shared their sorrows, they shared their realities, and then he shut up and he listened to them. And what else did he do? He accompanied them on their journey. And then he joined them in the end and revealed himself. And that is what the Encounter five-step process is. It's five small group reflection sessions that remind every baptized to their call to missionary discipleship. They teach you to be a missionary disciple, and they actually give you action. They give you a missionary assignment. So the Encuentro process is a method by the U.S. bishops through the Hispanic Latino experience that calls all the church in all of our diversity, every Catholic of every race, color, and background to that missionary call. And that is exactly what we do in the process.
0: Archbishop, imagine if I hadn't said briefly what we would have got.
2: Well, that's why this falls into the Culture of Diversity Committee of the UCCB, right. Because it's all different cultures.
0: I would like to even make it briefer. It's about creating that dialogue and that communication among the believers, because if I just have my faith and it's just me and God, that's not Catholic.
3: That's right.
0: We come to communion, we come together. When we say amen, the one word that translates in every language, amen.
3: That's right.
0: And we state that together because we're a universal church. And I think what this process is, from my perspective, it's reestablishing that factor of our universality and the fact that you look at what the different cultures that have impacted the church, even the pagan cultures in the early church, the different things that added to how we celebrate and what we do. And once we cut off any different part, we lose some of the richness of who we are as Catholics.
2: We believe that the revival of the parishes, our faith communities, can come to that methodology and in small groups, because otherwise some people they will not share. Like I was talking to all the community here gathered for tonight, and well, only with some I was able to directly connect, even though I spoke to everybody. Mm-hmm. And a true encounter implies a little bit more of a personal relationship, and so the small groups, they...
3: Correct.
0: The beginning of our church was small groups. I mean, it wasn't until all sorts of things we ended up with these huge churches, but it was meant to be, I think, a small group experience. And our challenge as pastors and leaders for the church is to recreate that so people can have that sharing.
2: And also, something that Lucia pointed out, that is very important, to go out. When we end the Mass, we say, go, go in peace.

0: Please, thanks be to God, is to go and pass it on, because usually we are traditionally, we want to be attended, to be served, and so we go to church because I feel good, they do things for me, the mass was beautiful. Well, what about some segments in our society of people that we are not touching them at all, and that the Lord wants to tell them, I love you, and they will discover that they also they want to tell the Lord, I love you too, and to engage in that personal relationship.
1: And we have to seek them first, because the Lord loved us first. Well, that is what primeridad is, to go forth.
2: As St. Teresa said, we are God's messengers. We are his hands, his feet, his mouth.
1: That's right.
2: So if we don't proclaim that to the people,
0: but you will recall that for many generations, the point that we got across was, we are here for you. You want to come? Here we are.
2: Right.
0: This is a different move.
2: We're changing.
1: It is actually missionary outreach.
2: So the event on the 30th is going to be all in Spanish, right?
1: No. Bilingual.
0: Bilingual.
1: The entire process. In fact, almost 60% of the people that have gone through the Encuentro process in the Archdiocese of San Antonio so far are English speakers.
2: Right.
1: And it is a bilingual event. Everything's going to be in English and Spanish. Mm-hmm. Free admission all day long. Fabulous speakers on missionary discipleship. September the 30th of this year. Registration opens at 8 a.m. and we close with Mass commencing at 5 until 6 or whenever you finish, Archbishop.
0: And
1: it's going to be a thing of beauty.
0: And where?
1: It is going to be at the Henry B. Gonzalez Convention Center. You know how much the cost is to go to the encounter?
2: It's free. And how much is lunch?
1: Zippo. Lunch is zero, too. Everything thanks to the Archbishop's appeal.
2: I'm learning that when the Archbishop wants us places, he doesn't charge us to get there. Yeah. So he really, you've done a lot of work to make sure that this can be free.
1: Yeah, that's right.
0: Yeah, because this is an expensive venue, but for the number of people, and as we know, it's a new place. It's a new section of
1: The most beautiful ballroom of all of them, and we expect all of you in the audience, especially these young people.
2: I would like you
0: to speak about the young people,
1: The importance of the young people, especially like you, young persons of Hispanic Latino descent. You know what percentage of the U.S. Church today they comprise? They are 50% of the Catholic Church are Hispanic, Latino youth and young adults of 30 years or less. Wow. Mm-hmm. And we are wanting to go to the encounter of those people who are not the future of the church, they're the present of the church. And those that are in the embrace of the church right now, and I'm talking to them because I see them, they're people of action. They have me all excited, and they're going to be at the Encuentro to make them missionary disciples and bringing those young people outside the church.
2: I think that's one of the previous fallacies. We looked at our youth as the church of the future. We can't. They're the church of today. God works through them just like he works through the rest of us.
1: They're the engine of the church. Yes.
2: Because if they're the church of the future, we're about to be the church of the past, and I'm not ready for that.
1: Day of the encounter is a day of dialogue, because we're all going to be able to say what our experience of church is, what we can do to do our work of evangelization better. Our work, because who's the church? We are the church, not only the institution. We are the church. We're going to dialogue. We're going to get best practices. We're going to learn how to be missionary disciples. We're going to partake in Eucharistic celebration. And it's all for the entire archdiocese for free.
2: So Archbishop, obviously in our diocese, you're getting a good foothold here. How's this going around other parts of the country?
0: Well, it's going quite well. Not in the same intensity, because here in San Antonio, multiculturally, is more integrated, and we have a great number of Catholics, Spanish-speaking, English-speaking, with different backgrounds. Could be like you are from
1: Puerto Rico,
0: your husband is
1: from Venezuela,
0: so from different countries of Latin America, from different countries from Europe and Asia. You know, so we are doing this process of encuentro.
1: Multicultural.
0: It's multicultural, and in the sense that society today is longing for a spiritual experience. Mm-hmm.

0: There was a movie that it said, if you build it, they will come. Remember that baseball movie?
1: Yeah.
0: What we want to do with the Catholic culture is the contrary. Not to expect for people to come to our events. We have to reach out to those outside the embrace of the church. And if people are asking whether they can bring their children, yes, but we want the young people to participate. So we're saying children of 13 years or more, accompanied by their parents, everybody, the whole family, 13 and up, could come up free to the encounter.
2: And I think one of the things we don't do well in the Catholic Church, and I actually challenged my parish this last weekend to invite somebody back to church. Mm-hmm. You know, there's so many people that are so unchurched. I said, leave the people going to church alone. Get those people that think breakfast is what you do on Sunday and really get them back, because we are in need of that faith. And this is one of those vehicles that we can use to get people back in dialogue with church and to realize the gift. I believe if everybody realized the grace of receiving communion, our churches would be filled.
0: You can invite somebody that is away from the faith. You can invite somebody, anybody that has gone through the process can go. Somebody that is going through the process of Encuentro can go. And people from parishes that are not yet in the process, because we're going to do it for another full year, can come to the encounter. To some parishes, it's going to be like the closure of their encounter. To some parishes, it's going to be the kickoff event.
2: Now, there's
0: so
2: a national,
0: you're not too late.
2: We're a national event that we're heading to, correct?
1: Correct. Just before the national is the regional. The regional, it just happened that it's going to be also in San Antonio in the spring.
2: How did that happen?
1: Well, no.
0: It was in Austin, but they asked us.
1: They asked us to hold it because of the infrastructure that we have. And so it's for Region 10.
2: Okay.
1: And it's going to be with delegates. Mm-hmm. That one is not open to everyone. It's delegates, and then the national will be chosen by the bishops of the U.S., In they consider the center of the U.S., the north part of Texas, so it's going to be in Fort Worth, Texas.
0: And before time is up, how to register? Either call us at 210-734-1913, 210-734-1913, or sign up through your parish, or access archsa.org, our archdiocesan website, archsa.org, and we're in the rotating banner. 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
2: So, as always with Lucia, we are out of time. She is very good at making sure we fill our time. So, Lucia, thank you very much for being here with us.
1: Thank you.
2: And as always, whatever we can do, let us help. And look forward to seeing everybody on September 30th at the Quinto Encuentro or the Fifth Encounter.
1: Oh,
2: and
0: you did it.
2: See, Padre. See, Archbishop. I shouldn't try that. Just a good Padre. So thank you. And this will be the end of this segment of Discovering Our Faith.
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2: All right, Father, we are here a few weeks before the show that we actually tape because you have some things that you'd like to highlight with your church that we really can't get up and move around during the TV show. So thank you for having us here. And I think back behind us is a picture of St. Joseph that is sort of unique.
4: Yes, thank you very much for being part of our community. Invited us to this show. And yes, this is a beautiful painting. This is unique. We have, before that, we have a statue of St. Joseph. And when I got here to this parish, I saw the image of Our Lady Guadalupe in frame. So we decided to have a balance. But that painting was made, it's original, it's the unique, because—
2: So it's the only one out there, huh?
4: Yes.
2: And you have it.
4: I do have it, yes.
2: It was
4: designed by me. I decided to show to the community what my spirituality is about the Holy Family.
2: Okay, so, and you designed something else that's up in the sanctuary. Do you want to take us up there and show us that?
4: Yes, I would like you to show you the monstrance that we have. It's considered the biggest monstrance here in San Antonio. It was also designed by me. And that represents my spirituality. And the way that I really am in love with the Eucharistic adoration. So in that is the part of my ministry, to teach people how to be closer to the Lord, especially having the adoration of the Blessed Sacrament almost every single day. So, and we use this monstrance the first weekend of the month for 40 hours of adoration, continued adoration. And the weekdays,
5: through First Friday, or?
4: We start Thursday during the evening and we finish Saturday noon. Wow. 40 hours. So, and this time is divided by, the first part is for adults, and the second part, or the second day, is for young people, young adults.
5: In our upcoming segment, we'll probably talk to some of those youth, don't you think?
4: Yes.
5: Yes. Exactly. And did you do the metal work yourself, or did you have somebody do that?
4: No, I asked somebody to do that for us in Mexico. This is a special place over there.
5: Do you have a theater or TV background?
4: Yes, I do have.
5: Because I was wondering, because when we were coming up here, one of the producers said, look, he has a light behind the tabernacle. That's something we would do.
4: No, actually, that is my degree, mass communications.
5: Well, there we go. Yeah. And that obviously makes sense, because you come in and the tabernacle is fittingly makes a huge impact.
4: Yes.
5: On the presence it has in the church. So there's something else out front of the church that makes a huge impact. It was a gift from the Archbishop?
4: Yes,
5: he's never given me any gifts.
4: I know, because he has given some of his gifts according to him, to the people that is not closer to him. So probably since you are closer to him, maybe you don't need that kind of gifts.
5: We'll see. Yeah. So, but yes. Explain why it's important to you.
4: Well, this is very important for me, because it creates identity for our parish. So when Bishop Gustavo said that he wanted to our diocese be consecrated to the Holy Spirit, so I really got in love of this apostolic cross. Mm-hmm. And I was asking him for...
5: It was the cross from his community, correct?
4: From his community.
5: Now, on your cross that you wear, that you told me since 14?
4: Yes.
5: What's at the top of that?
4: This one is my first cross that I received when I did my first retreat.
5: But what's at the very top of that? I noticed the Holy Spirit, the dove, is symbolic at the top of that also. So that's been with you since you were 14.
4: Yes, after that retreat, I entered the seminary. It was a very important retreat for me.
5: And you were 14 when you entered the seminary?
4: Yes.
5: Wow. I don't think I would have made it if I'd started that soon.
4: I was thinking the same. I left the seminary for a year, because I was thinking that was a very rough decision, but after a year I decided that was the thing that I wanted to do.
5: And so, as you've come here to this parish, this sanctuary looks very new, the walls look freshly painted. You've only been here for a short time. It seems like you were busy when you got here.
4: Well, we have done reparations in this parish just to make it more beautiful. May the community can really enjoy coming to church. So that is the main idea, just the people to come and spend time with the Lord, with a beautiful place, because the Lord deserves that.
5: And were the stained glass windows here, or is that something you added?
4: Yeah, no, those stained glasses have been for the last 84 years.
5: Because they sort of match the teaching tradition of the church, where you have the stories of our faith represented in the windows.
4: Yes, and one side, the right side, we have in the stained glass is the history, the life of your Lord Jesus Christ. And the left side, we have from the creation until the entrance to the Promised Land. It is the way how the Franciscans, because this parish was founded by the Franciscans, so that was the way how they were teaching the faith to the community, because many of those, at that time, they were not able to read.
5: I just got back from a pilgrimage to the Holy Land, well, Ireland for an Irish person, and that's all the stained glass and everything else. Well, thank you for this extra time, and we're going to continue with the rest of our show But thank you very much, and

0: forward to seeing you in a few weeks.
1: Thank you very much. Thank you for coming to our parish of St. Joseph.
0: Thank you.
2: Gracias al Padre for the amazing tour and all the things, as we spoke about earlier, they've done to that church. It was great, all the things, and the gift from the Archbishop. So we're here to talk about other things going on in your parish. So tell us a little bit about it. You've been here for how many years?
1: I have been here for 3 years.
2: 3 years. And in that 3 years, what do you think your biggest accomplishment has been?
1: I do think it has been the united of the community, because we have several groups, but now we are gathered together.
2: As one.
1: We are working together.
2: So you've been doing your encuentro already for quite a few years then.
1: Exactly.
2: And that's probably why you're one of the delegates, right?
1: That's right, yes.
2: So you have a bunch of kids out there, and you have Maria Villalobos, did I say that right?
1: Yes, Maria Villalobos.
2: Villalobos, and she takes care of the youth ministry for you?
1: Well, there is called Grupo San Damián. It's a young adults group, and she's going to explain us a little bit about that.
2: So Maria, tell us a little bit about what you do.
3: Like he said, we're Grupo San Damián, and all of these kids that are here, you can see they're part of our youth group, and they have lived the Experiencia Alvernia, or the Alvernia experience, and now they're very involved, and so we're really excited that we have now the opportunity of having all these youth members participating in our church. So we have them serving in different parts of it, not only the mass, but also anytime Father needs us for anything. If it's the festival, then we'll be there. If it's selling tickets or doing anything that he needs us with, even if it's picking up things, taking things, we will be there for him, because he's our parish, he's our priest, and we will be helping. So these kids, with their example, they're evangelizing other youth members from our parish. And that's wonderful. Not only they evangelize the other youth members, but they also are evangelizing all the rest of the community. So the community is excited. They're full of energy when they see them. And after they live their encounter with God, like you were talking about right now, they get so excited because they're full of energy, and they get so they see the love of God in themselves and how much they're cheering after they leave their retreat. And then seeing them, not only like they disappear, they're here. If the camera takes a look at them, you can see them. They're here and they've been talking. And they're a little shy right now because, of course, we all get shy with the cameras. But we're here. And we're just excited of doing this and being here so you can know about us.
2: So, Maria, what do you think the biggest challenge facing our young people is today?
3: Well, I think the world is taking them with the different devices. They are so used to it. They're so into that they see the mass is for them, probably, I would say, the ones that they're all into the devices, they get bored. But it is not about a device. God is alive. He's not a device. He is not any of that. After the kids leave their retreat, they get the opportunity to see, like, that device doesn't mean anything. Without that device, without the media, without all of that, they have their family, they have their parents, they have the community. And that's when they encounter God and they see and they say, yes, this is my focus. This is where I have to go.
2: And by device, you're talking about all the different ways they access social media.
3: Yes, the computers, the media, and all that kind of stuff that distracts our kids. And the different things that they go right now that they're channeling themselves, because they're seeing themselves another, they have a different focal point.
2: And I think, you know, the more you do that, and you mentioned the evangelization, that's sort of the key point for everything that we do. And prayer is an important part of that. Yes. And we have St. Joseph's Prayer Garden here, and Linda Sanchez. It's a new project. Would you like to tell us a little bit about that?
4: Well, this has been an exciting adventure. With the support of Father Alberto, he allowed me, with the help of others, to put together a proposal for the Way of the Cross Meditation Garden. And we broke ground at the beginning of August. In the presentation to our parishioners, it was just overwhelming to see the response that we received within a weekend's time. And within the weekend's time, of the last part of July, we were able to

0: generate enough funds to sponsor the crosses, the pathway, all of the essentials to make our garden here in the back of our church.
1: Now, in my notes here, it says you have eight. You have an 8-foot cross?
0: Yes, in the entrance of our parish, we have a mock-up of how each station will be represented, and also a sketch that was drawn for the presentation to Father Alberto. And then Father Alberto, with his mind going miles a minute, I could see what he wanted for our center focal in our garden, and it will be an 8-foot tall marble cross crucifix that will be placed at the time that we're able to get it erected. I think the most beautiful thing that has occurred is people stepping forward from different masses, because we all have our communities within our mass that we enjoy going to the most. And I have had so much interest in helping to do different phases of the garden. And I think the one thing that I'm learning are the talents that we have within our community, and the gifts that they give of their time, and most of all their resources, of monetary resources, to erect something like this that everyone in our community will truly enjoy.
1: I think we learned in the opening part of the segment. We learned in the opening part of the segment how gifted your pastor is and the background that he brings with us. Well, tell everybody what you used to do and what your training is.
2: Yes, I'm a specialist in mass communications, mass media. That is my formation. So I'm always looking for develop different designs for our parish. So that is what I want to do.
1: I wasn't sure if we got that in that segment, but that's fascinating how you've taken that past and thoroughly implemented it in how you keep the evangelization mission of the church going, and that's been fascinating. Archbishop, yes. I'm sure you've been here a few times because you actually gave them a gift, the parish here. So do you want to tell us a little about the Archbishop's gift?
2: The Archbishop gave us the emblem of his community, this the cross of the apostolate, and we decided to place it in front of the church because it was, for us, the best place to have it, and it was a very beautiful gift for our parish.
3: So. And I'm sharing the chair.
2: Yes.
3: The presiding chair, too.
2: The presiding chair, yes.
1: Yes, I thought that looked like a bishop's chair. Now be careful, bad things can happen. Look at what happened to Bishop Mike. Yeah.
2: We never know.
1: We never know, isn't that true? Now, this next name is very fitting for our show, Alma de Dios. So that's a part of the Mass, so I got those Spanish words I have.
2: That's great.
1: So, Alma, what do you do here?
4: We have our prayer group. We pray, we sing to the Lord, and this is for our whole family. We have the teens and also the kids, and we give them some teaching, and we also have our healing retreats that they work so well for people that they're hurt, and we have seen awesome transformation on the persons of the people that they come with all the hurt and on their souls or physical. Also, and when they get out of that retreat, they're transformed. They're like another person, because they've been through so much through their whole life. And when they leave this retreat, it's so beautiful for them. You don't know their faces when they get out. They're so happy. They're so grateful with God because God has made a lot of changes on his life on the weekend, during that weekend. And we have every Monday after they leave the retreat, we just don't let them go. We just have some formation for them. We give them a spiritual formation.

0: for them to continue and to stay on the church, to come, to get in the group and praise the Lord, you know, because as we know that there's so many people outside that they need help, and like our bishop say, you know, we need to go get them, you know, and sometimes this is the way we communicate with them, you know, outside and inside the church, and outside when we go and tell them, hey, we're gonna have a retreat, come over, especially they know that we know that they need it. But what we do here, it's we come here as a group, and we bring all family to come and not to stay, especially because the kids, sometimes they stay at home, or the teens, we want everybody to be here at the same time.
1: Thank you, Alma and the rest. I think, you know, I have a cousin who was away from the church and younger than I am, and she was diagnosed with stage 4 lung cancer, and that need for healing actually draws people back to their faith and helps them realize that again. And I think one of our challenges as pastors is to help everybody realize that we all need healing. How did you do? Was that their idea or your idea to come up with this ministry, Father?
2: No, it was their idea. They came up to me and they asked me if we can have this group in our parish, and after that I make my research, and I decided to have them and to support them because it has been a very wonderful blessing for our parish.
1: You know, when I saw Healing Hearts, I was thinking, if this is going to be about a cardiologist, that's not going to be very interesting for the show. But wow, what an amazing gift to your parish to have that group, Archbishop. Yes.
3: We're almost towards the end. We'd like to say something about the adoration.
2: Yes, we have here also, we would like to share with everybody that we have established the 40 hours of perpetual adoration every Thursday, Friday, and Saturday of the month. So 40 hours, everybody is welcome, because we have decided to unite our community in prayer. And that has been the best way to do it, before the Blessed Sacrament.
1: Wow. Yeah, we're starting that in our school. We're having adoration on First Friday, because it's so important to realize that gift. And I think, unfortunately, we too often take that for granted. And you go to Steubenville conferences, and that's a huge part of those conferences.
3: Adoration.
1: So Archbishop, you've brought that back to the Archdiocese in a way, haven't you? Mm-hmm. With that focus, that emphasis. You do that at the cathedral a few times.
3: Right, we do it often at the cathedral, and also in the main celebrations that we have, like the assembly, Pentecost. Mm-hmm. We try to foster that personal relationship with the Lord in the Eucharist.
1: We're actually teaching a class on adoring in our parish to get more. So, Father, thank you very much for your graciousness
3: and
1: having us here. I know it's very disruptive.
3: Chiquito pero picoso.
1: Sí, whatever that. I hope that's good. So, Archbishop, thank you very much again for doing this. It's an amazing experience to do this every month with you.
3: Thank you, Pat.
1: So, this has been Discovering Our Faith. We are going to now end with a prayer for the quinto encuentro, or the fifth encounter. Okay. And it'll be the three of us just leading it today.
3: Okay.
1: God of mercy, you that went out to encounter the disciples on the way to Emmaus, grant us a missionary spirit and send us forth to encounter our brothers and sisters, to walk along beside them, listen to their hopes and dreams, rekindle their faith with the fire of your word, prepare them to recognize you in the Eucharist, and send them as missionary disciples to share the joy of the gospel, to present in future generations of every race, language, and culture. We ask you this from our burning hearts, filled with the Holy Spirit, in the name of your beloved Son, and through the intercession of our Mother, Mary of Guadalupe, star of the new evangelization. Amen. So
3: may Almighty God bless you, the Father, the Son, and the Holy Spirit.
1: Amen.
3: Thank you, Pat.
1: And we'll look forward to seeing you all next month on Discovering Our Faith. Thank you for being with us.

0: The stake sales are one of the oldest and most well-known traditions here for the Notre Dame Knights of Columbus. We've been selling steak sandwiches for charities since 1973.
1: Our guys would stand out here and grill steaks, join together, and have a good time before the football game.
2: It really builds a unique community that's built off food, and who doesn't love food? I'm very proud to be a Knight of Columbus because there's no other organization on campus that is on a fraternal level that's still Catholic.
3: What started out as just a normal college fraternity event has turned into a charity event where we've raised over $1 million total. One of the great places that that money goes to is the Women's Care Center. We chose to partner with the Women's Care Center in part because of our founding virtues, fraternity, charity, unity, and patriotism. Choosing something that was so pro-life like the Women's Care Center just seemed the right thing to do.
4: I challenged the Notre Dame Knights to do something significant, to partner with the Women's Care Center, to help us grow not only regionally, but one day nationally. They immediately took it on their backs, and through their steak sandwich sales, they have provided an ultrasound machine every year since early 2011 to the Women's Care Center, helping us to grow our ministry to now the largest Catholic pregnancy resource center in the United States.
2: We send a group of knights every week, twice a week, to the Women's Care Center to help out with childcare and packaging diapers, and that's been my favorite experience with the Knights so far.
5: When you first find out you're pregnant, you just see a stick that says you're positive, says that you're pregnant. The ultrasound was probably the best part because in that room is when I finally made my decision. Not only did you get to hear the heartbeat, and at any other appointment I could have, but there was a TV in there that was able to visualize. That helped because as soon as I saw Brooklyn move on the screen, I was like, she's alive, she's so tiny, I have to have her. Like, I have to be strong enough to be a mother now.
6: The impact of ultrasound, it can't be understated. It's profoundly life-saving. And actually, ultrasound is the moment at which most women say that they make a decision for life. The Notre Dame Knights are truly incredible. I don't think it can be overstated.
5: Thank you so much for all you guys do. You definitely have made this bundle of joy have a precious life.
7: And all this just from steak sales. Like, we just cook meat.
1: Just today, actually, we met with Brooklyn, who her mother was considering abortion, got the ultrasound, and realized how much she loved that child. And you

0: could see that love present today between the two of them. They were such a cute family.
1: Holy cow, it was kind of like it was a homecoming, and yet at the same time it felt like we had contributed to this life that we had never met.
2: They don't realize how much a difference they make in women's life. I mean, honestly, life or death for a child just from just seeing and hearing their child. Just being able to show somebody that this is real. These are her legs. These are her arms. This is what her heartbeat was. Like, it's empowering.

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Welcome to Real Food, everybody. So, you know, kind of fun memory of me when I was in grammar school. My mom, they would have like a bake sale or a field day bake sale. We'd have a whole field day. And then all the parents would come up, buy some cupcakes, buy some pound cakes or whatever, and, you know, take them home. So there were a few good cooks, I'll tell you. Mrs. Cinquemani was one of them. I remember that. Mrs. Capel made great German food, German cakes. My mom was making a decent cake. She was making a decent pound cake. So I saw a recipe, and I was like, oh, we should do that. You know, let's do a field day pound cake. So that's the story with the field day pound cake. I'm going to make that today. Now, let me just show you right off the bat. Look how much butter's in this thing. I know, it's a lot of butter. But, I mean, this is part of what makes these cakes, is they're as rich as anything. And, listen, I'm not suggesting we do this and we just buy them all and eat them all in one bite. But, you know, there's a lot here. So this butter needs to be softened a little bit. Mine is sort of soft. So I'm going to break it up a little bit because not really totally soft yet. So I'm going to get it a little soft by breaking it up. There we go. Then I'm going to add sugar. So now take a look at this. You know, this is like, this is why I'm not a big baker. Look at all this sugar. Yowza. That's all the sugar that goes in the pound cake. So now what I'm going to do is I'm going to cream this. So I have this mixed thing that I'm going to burn out. So let's get ready. Nice and low so we don't get it all over ourselves. So it's kind of breaking down the butter. The butter's kind of cold yet. So we're going to let it do its job. I like these old memories, though, of like the field days and our moms and all of that. I went to a wonderful little grammar school. It was called Main School. They tore it down, but it was old then. And a lot of people in West Babylon, where I grew up, went to that school, you know. It was just a beautiful kind of fun community, you know. And all the moms got along. Back in the day, you didn't just have your mother and father. You had all the mothers and fathers on the block, right? They were all part of it, which was so interesting, you know. So here we go. This is kind of breaking down, if nothing else. But it does need to get creamed, so it means it's kind of become one. So it's getting there. And we'd always have these bake sales, cupcake sales and everything. It was back in the day, kind of a funny time, when nuts were no big deal. So people had the nuts in school, and it was not really a big, like there were no real allergies that were identified at that time. I'm sure people had allergies, but it really wasn't, you know, identified, so interesting. All right, so this is kind of breaking up. Now, we're gonna add some eggs. So first of all, we got a pound of butter in here. We got a lot of sugar. Now we're gonna add 6 eggs. It's, you know, not all at once. I'm gonna do 2 at a time. We'll see how we do. Because it's gonna get nice and smooth. That's the promise and the hope. I kind of like all these old cakes, like I said, because now today, you know, you have a bake sale and people just

go to the bakery and buy one. But I like the old-fashioned way here. You know, there's something nice about that. That's helping. Smooth this out a little bit. Get another egg in there. Whoops, I got a little shell in there. Okay, got it. Another little piece of shell. Okay, got it. Another one. It's getting smooth. So think about the mom so dedicated to doing this, right? It's great. It's a great time. We don't have that luxury anymore, though, that's for sure, but still nice. I guess the pound cake is a little crunchy in the end, too. It's all good. I'm a pasta guy, not a cake guy. But I want to give memory, good memory to all of these moms that I kind of grew up with in my neighborhood. Here we go. Beautiful. So that's the sixth egg. Now I'm going to just get my hand a little dry here. Let me get this going with the left. You can see it's kind of... Now I'm thinking we put this on hot toast and call it a day. But no, we're going to go all the way. We're going to make a beautiful pound cake out of this. I'm going to bring it up a little bit. That really blends it together. All right. Lovely. All right, now in goes a little flour. Yes, flour. Of course. I'm going to build the cake. Little by little, I'm going to hand mix this eventually, but I want to do it with the mixer first, okay? Because I get some of this in with the hand, with my hands, but if I can do it with the electric, it's nice. And then they'll say, Monsignor, you didn't get any on your suit. Well, we'll see what happens. It's early in the game. Let's see what happens. Okay, now I'm going to go to hand mixing. Okay, now I'm going to go to hand mixing. You like the noise ending? I do too. So I'm going to put some more in, and I'm going to do a little hand mix here. So I have a nice big metal whisk here and start going the old-fashioned way. It's hard to believe. Like, you know, you go to the store, you go to the supermarket, and you buy a cake mix. You know, you just add water and go, right, and an egg. But this is the old-fashioned way, everybody. We're making a pound cake the old-fashioned way. I call it a field day pound cake. Now, we have some heavy cream here. Well, as if you didn't have enough fat in here, we're going to add a little more fat. So this is heavy cream. Let me get that in there now. And it's heavy. And I have some vanilla. Of course, you need vanilla, right? I love the smell. Oh, vanilla. I wish I made vanilla cologne. Okay. I'm still going. And I have a little bit more flour to go in here. So I'm going to just... Poof, in goes the flour. I'm probably, you who are bakers, you're probably looking at this going, oh my Lord, Monsignor, please. It's a funny thing, you know, I went to this main school, as I was saying, and the community where I grew up in West Babylon was really a very Catholic community. So it was like going to a Catholic school. We said a prayer before school. We actually sang, My Country, 'Tis of Thee, every single day. And we did the pledge. Yeah, every single day. It's incredible. Okay, so this has kind of come together. Let me just go around the sides here. I think you need to be strong. I'm the wrong guy for this job. So this is eggs, and it's butter, and it's heavy cream, and it's sugar, and it's flour, all kind of coming together. I'm going to give it one more whisk with the machine. I don't think that's in the recipe, but I think I want to do that just to kind of smooth this out a little bit. So I'm going to put this over here. Let's get this going now. It is coming up nice, I have to say that. Now, maybe it makes too fluffy a cake to do this. I don't know. Write me a letter and let me know. We'll see how it turns out.

0: So it's really not like so much a batter. It's kind of like heavy. All right. I think we kind of have this now. And I'll tell you the other thing. This is an arm workout. And there we go. We had Proto's Bakery in West Babylon. I would just go there and buy a cake, but you know, it's a different time. Okay, so here we go. I'm gonna put this, I got two loaf pans that we buttered up already, so they're kind of ready for the oven. I'm gonna put this at an angle. Get this in there. I'm guessing, you know, we kind of go as far as we can. Not up to the edge, of course, like halfway maybe. Let's see how this goes. Man, I can smell the sugar. It is a sugary cake, that's for sure. Well, pound cake is, right, by its nature. Gives me a new respect for pound cake in the store, right? So you walk by a pound cake, you're like, nah. Yeah, it's terrific. So let me get it all flattened out in here. Take a look. We might want a little bit more. I'll taste this. Yeah, sweet as anything. Wow. Okay, I'll put a little bit more here. This will make 2 pound cakes, according to the recipe. There we go. Get this kind of flat. Clean up the sides a little bit. Okay, let this settle down, because he knows where he's going. I'll get my second loaf pan. Get this in there. The other thing, when my mom would make cakes at home, the best part was once this got into the oven, because she'd give us the bowl. We could eat the stuff that was left. Raw egg, who cared? Nobody got sick. It all worked out fine. Go figure. So there goes that part of the dough. Get a little more in here. Okay. And again, I like kind of paying tribute to all of these moms. So all of these moms on the block who watched out for the kids, who helped us to grow up together, who created a community in that neighborhood, you know? There was something really great about that. And I'm always grateful to God for that, having grown up in a place that really had a neighborhood, you know? I tell you the truth, I've learned a lot about the cities. You know, in New York, we have studios in New York, and we work in New York, of course, with Cardinal Dolan. And like, I've learned a little bit about the East Side, you know, because we've been there for years. Eh, people start to say hello to you, they start to know you. It's kind of a nice thing, you know? So I'm gonna put this in with my finger. Get that in there. I'm gonna go one more time around. Just really grab anything I can grab here before it would be given to me. So there it goes. Pretty easy cleanup too, if you think about it. Put this on here too. There we go. Put that in my mouth. Okay, we'll shake this thing down a little bit. Put that like so. And what I'm gonna do is I'm gonna put this into the oven. We'll get this baking. It bakes for like 7 days. No, it doesn't bake for 7 days. Breaks like an hour. When it comes up, it smells beautiful. Your whole house smells great. A beautiful old-fashioned pound cake from the 70s, from the 60s, we're making here, just celebrating our families and our local schools and growing up in these wonderful communities. Stick around, another baking recipe right after this.
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1: All right, welcome back, everybody. Pound cake's in the oven. They're kind of coming along. I got to tell you the truth. The studio smells pretty nice. Now, we're doing a scoopable strawberry pound cake right now. It's going to be very nice. I think this is another nice kind of school thing. You're cooking for your kids at school. You want to make something for some company. We used to keep an Entenmann's, what was it called? Almond nut ring. Remember those? And then chocolate chip cake. Chocolate chip crunch, it was called, in the fridge or in the freezer. And my mother would say, don't you dare eat this. This is for company. And they were reserved for when people showed up at the house. People don't show up at the house anymore, right? But if they did, this is not a bad thing. If you know they're coming, it's a great thing. It's a great little get-together. So I just have fresh strawberries that are cut up, and I got some brown sugar. So you put those together, nice and easy, and then you kind of mush it together a little bit, get it all worked in, and this is basically going to be, you know, kind of like a crumble almost at the top of the cake. So just getting it in there. And you see, you know, I think what I'm doing here is I'm being a trooper, because you guys know I'm not a baker. I don't like to bake that much. But I think even we who like to cook should be able to bake, because that's something good to learn, right? I think that's a good thing to be able to learn. I'm going to mush a little bit. Now, I'm scared to put the mixer in here because I think it's going to blow all over my clothes, you know? So I'm just going to mush with this a little bit. And I'm going to go one round with a spoon. We'll see if this does any better. Yeah, pretty good. Mushing. Up against the side walls here. Okay, and then that's it. We're just gonna let this sit for a little bit on the side. It's gonna wait for the end. So here you go, you sit over there and wait. So into now we're gonna make the batter for this pound cake. This is a little, like this much healthier than the last pound cake we made. So it's a little bit lighter. So I have some melted butter already. Oh, thank God. So that's nice and easy. There it is. And I have some brown sugar for this too. I don't know, brown sugar healthier than white sugar? I guess it is, right? Everything brown's healthier. And then I have some milk going in. There we go, whole milk, I think. And I'm gonna mix this all together. Now, I think with this, I'm gonna put a pinch of salt. I remember, pinch of salt. Okay, so now, and that the salt is an interesting thing because it kind of brings out the flavor a little bit, right? Salt doesn't become salty, but it brings out the flavor. Now, if you notice, no egg in this, right? But no egg. All right. I love these recipes. Like, sometimes you get, like, oh, Grandma's strawberry scoop cake. I love that, you know? Like, you don't see this everywhere, but for somebody, this is a big tradition. And I kind of like that. That's kind of nice. I have some baking powder here that I'm going to use at the end. And I have some flour. It looks like one solid cup of flour. I'm going to put it all in. Now, somebody at home is saying, oh, we did it wrong. I don't know. This is the way I'm doing it. So it's going to be a little bit loose in the beginning. It'll tighten up, and then I'm going to put the baking powder in. What does baking powder do? I don't know. But you need it. And the difference between baking powder and baking soda? I don't know. I'm out of my league here, guys. But I'm with you, right? I'm with you 1,000%. We figure this out. All right. That's pretty good. In the parish where I live, you know, we have a lot of good bakers, and I mean great bakers. Some of them German, some of them Filipino, some of them Hispanic, some of them Italian, and they all make their own kind of stuff, and they bring it by the rectory, which is like the luckiest thing on earth when we get some of this. And it's all different kinds of sweetbreads and cakes and cookies, but I just love, you know, trying all of that stuff, because it's just nice to see the traditions, you know, kind of experienced through their baked goods, you know, how they do that. And some of the Italian ladies, I've been with them a couple of times, like what they do is they make one cookie or two cookies, and that's their thing. And they make them great, but that's their thing. They make two cookies. And that's kind of an interesting thing when you think about it, like in our lives. You know, we don't have to be good at everything. God gives us a certain gift, and use those gifts well. And even St. Paul writes about that. Some of you are going to be preachers. Some of you are going to be teachers. Some of you are going to be good administrators. Some of you are going to be this. You're going to be that. Use your gifts and use them well, you know? And don't run around looking for somebody else's gifts to be your gifts, because that causes jealousy, right? Find your gifts and kind of celebrate those gifts. I don't mean to preach at you, but it's true, right? You know, I would never be envious of somebody who is a great runner, because I'm never going to run a six-minute mile, right? It's okay. I respect that, and I love the runners who are out there. Some of my friends are runners, you know, and I think there's something great about that. But like when it comes to making pasta, well, there's my gift,

right? So you figure it out. Preaching. I love to preach. You know, so like we figure out our gifts and use them well to serve God. That's, I think that's an important lesson to learn in life. We sometimes learn it the hard way, right? But jealousy is a terrible, terrible thing. Ugh, awful. And if you've ever been the victim of jealousy, it's a terrible, terrible thing. You know, because we're just using our gifts naturally. And other people don't like us because we're just using our natural gifts naturally. What do you want me to do, you know? So anyway, this is definitely not my gift, but I'm using it. I'm just trying to use other people's gifts here to show you that this is something you can make at home. So I have this batter, and it really did get pretty battery, didn't it? Interesting. I'm putting it into, this looks like a regular, like 10-inch pie plate maybe, that we're working with here. I kind of got most of it in. Now what I'm going to do, a funny thing, I was talking to somebody about this recipe, and we had a copy of a recipe that somebody else made, and it says, it doesn't look like much in the beginning. This does not look like much, but it's, you know, it's going to become something really good. So that's the idea. I'm going to try to scrape out as much as I can here. This is pretty good. Get it into the pan. A little bit more. Not bad. Good. When you were a kid in school, did you have home ec? That was just starting when I was a kid. The boys took shop, print shop, and like wood shop, metal shop. Mr. Barone was the teacher back in the day. And then the girls took home ec. And you couldn't, like a guy couldn't take home ec if you tried, you know? And it was a funny thing because I loved to cook, but I couldn't take home ec. I wasn't allowed to take home ec. I didn't make a stink about it. I just didn't take home ec. But it's kind of interesting, like, you know, now today everybody kind of takes everything, all these different life skills classes, because you need to know how to do things, you know? You need to know how to clean. You need to know how to do laundry. It's a different world, right? All right, so I got that in here. I don't know. Recipe's right. It doesn't look like much yet. But we'll give it a second here. So let me just shake it down a little bit. See if this doesn't move a bit. So we're just going to do this. It's scoopable. So this is not cuttable. It's a scoopable cake, which is nice too. Spreading it around a greased pan that's already nonstick. So that's good. The butter in here will help this to not get overly stuck in here. And like I like to bring a cake that you kind of thought up yourself, or you found a recipe, you kind of made it your own. That's kind of what we're doing here. We're making it our own. All right. So this kind of spread out. And this cooks less time than the pound cake, you know. The pound cake takes a while, but this cooks less time than the pound cake. So that's kind of a good thing. Then I'm going to put these strawberries back on. I love licking that pot, boy. Mm. And that tastes different raw. Then even the pound cake tasted raw because, of course, you know I tried that too. So now this is going to go on. I'm going to reserve some of the juices. It didn't take long for these tomatoes. That's my mind. These strawberries to start giving up their juices. I'm just going to put these guys on nice. And I think this will bake up beautifully, actually, because the strawberries will get kind of soft. There'll be some more juice here, that's for sure. Look at this. This is pretty good. Look at me. I'm cooking. So one year, my sister asked for a baseball mitt when I was a little guy, and I asked for an Easy Bake Oven. And my parents were in a quandary. Did we get them an Easy Bake Oven or not? They got me an Easy Bake Oven. And the crazy thing about it was somehow, some way, I don't know how, it got saved. And it was in a plastic lawn bag in my parents' attic. And I still have the Easy Bake Oven. I don't know if you remember that. It baked the cake with a 100-watt light bulb, you know, not great. But I was learning about baking and cooking even as a little kid. I definitely chose the right career. The priesthood, being called by God to serve him as a priest, has just been the greatest gift of my entire life. Wouldn't trade it for anything in the world. But knowing how to bake, knowing how to cook, knowing how to hold your own in anything is a really great thing, right? You know, my friends the Clarks, you know, I was talking about the different gifts. Like, they're big runners, you know, and they run like a 5K every year, and they raise money. It's a great, great gift, like to use your gifts to raise money to help others, you know? It's a wonderful thing. Like, so when I do a cooking demo somewhere and we're raising money for a Catholic school, doing something like that, I love doing that. That's great. Lydia helps me all the time with that, Lydia Bastianich. We go around and do those things. It's beautiful. I love doing that. That's kind of a way to use the gifts and kind of share those gifts, right? All right, so I kind of got all these beautiful strawberries here. Fresh strawberries. That's another nice thing, too. Like, I have memories of fresh strawberries when I was a kid. So on Long Island, where I'm from, in New York, interesting, like we have a lot of farms out east, and there's a great farm out there called Lewins, L-E-W-I-N-S.
pick your own strawberries.

0: We used to go out there, mom, dad, me, and my sister, and pick strawberries. You get a little pint box, and you pick, you know, you pick a pint kind of thing. And I remember eating a pint and picking a pint at the same time. A great memory of that. You know, the fun things you do with family, the family investment never, ever falls flat. Spending time with your family never, ever falls flat. It's something that people remember forever. That probably happened over 50 years ago, and I never forgot it. Those memories are such great memories, you know? And that's the kind of thing we're celebrating here today. You know, the memories of certain cakes that our moms made, certain pies that our moms made, those things, you know? You can buy them, and they're delicious, but making them brings these people back in a beautiful way. That remembering is such an important thing. So come on back. I'm going to stick this in the oven. We'll let this go. We'll take out those pound cakes and see what we can do to our cholesterol and blood sugar when we get back. Stick around.
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3: Hi, everybody. Welcome back. So look at these beautiful cakes. Actually, it's the aroma of pound cake, the aroma of butter is all over the place. So this came out. It's in good shape right now. I'm going to cut a beautiful slice of this. Let's go nice and easy. And again, you know, this is a great cake, period, to have around the house. I'm wondering if it freezes well, too. I bet you it does. You can keep it around. I was going to say when we came back, welcome back. We just got back from the Entenmann store. No, we didn't. Look at that. Isn't that beautiful? Beautiful, beautiful piece of cake here. I'm just going to go down, get a nice slice. Ooh-wee, hot. Just out of the oven. I'll bring over a nice plate after a nice meal. Sometimes like a simple piece of cake is a wonderful thing. You know, you don't need to have all the frosting and everything else. This has butter, butter, and then some butter, then some heavy cream and some sugar. Look at it. It's gorgeous, right? Beautiful piece of cake. So there's number one, our beautiful pound cake, ready to go. Now we have the scoopable strawberry cake, which is nice too. And this kind of gets served with a scoop of ice cream. I like that too, right? That's a nice thing too. So I'm going to go in with a scooper. This is kind of already done. It's actually not that hot now, which is great. It just came out of the oven. It's just absolutely terrific. And I'm going to go in. I'm going to scoop a little bit right onto the plate here. So let me just go in, get a little bit here, a little bit there. Oh, boy. The smell and the aroma of fresh strawberries is just astounding. This looks terrific, too. Boy, oh, boy. And I guess you could serve it sort of like a slice. You know, I mean, it kind of looks beautiful. It's got such fresh flavors in here. I think that's going to be a big payoff, too. So there we go with that. Put this back for now. After you leave, I'll take care of that. And I have some vanilla ice cream. So that's kind of a nice way to end this with a little vanilla ice cream, too. So let me just get a scoop here and put this right on top. Oh, boy, look at that, huh? That looks just terrific, too, doesn't it? Beautiful piece of that scoopable cake. So here's the story, everybody. Anybody can bake, I guess, if you're really careful. I don't know how I got through this today without a lot of help from staff around here to help me. But this is a great, two great recipes. Thinking about the old days, you know, the cake sales and the bake sales, and bringing when your birthday, your mom making some cupcakes and bringing them to school. Some great recipes for that kind of stuff, reminding us of those younger days and the days even now where we're making cakes and bringing them to the church and bringing them for different people who are mourning. A lot of people do that in bereavement. It's a great, great gift. If you want these recipes, go to cfntv.org. Click on Real Food. Click on Recipes. This will be there, and you can make this at home. And we ask the Lord to bless all of us in our lives, in the history of our

0: our lives, all of our family and our friends. So let us pray. Glory be to the Father, and to the Son, and to the Holy Spirit, as it was in the beginning, is now, and ever shall be, world without end. Amen. Hey, God bless everybody. Thanks for joining us today, and we'll see you next time on Real Food.
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3: Nothing but the blood of Jesus. Welcome to Live with Passion. I'm Father Cedric Pazenia. So glad you tuned in. This comes from 1 Peter. You know that you were ransomed from the futile ways inherited by your ancestors, not with perishable things such as silver or gold, but with the precious blood of Christ, like that of a lamb without blemish or spot. 1 Peter tells us we were ransomed by the blood of Jesus, and he calls it precious. My mom had a cat called Precious. She loved that cat. The word precious means valuable, costly, expensive, beyond price, priceless. That's the blood of Christ. How about things that are valuable? How about a heavy gold brick from Fort Knox? I looked it up, $1.15 million. The sparkling Hope diamond, $350 million. The British crown jewel, $6 billion. Wow, valuable. But the worth of the blood of Jesus is beyond that. Inestimable value, beyond what we can measure. Not temporary or fleeting. Eternal blood. Beyond stocks and bonds, beyond dollars and cents, beyond IRAs and annuities, cars, houses, jewels, Jesus' blood is the most valuable substance in the universe. It saves souls. Gold and silver and copper rusts, corrodes. Money fades, thieves steal. But the blood endures. It lasts. Invaluable, costly, precious, efficacious, salvific. I think you get the message. But it's not just blood. It's the blood of a spotless, unblemished, sinless, perfect lamb, predestined from all eternity on our behalf. At every Mass, and I'm a Catholic priest, we come into communion with the blood. It's a sacrament. A sacrament, of course, an encounter with grace. The blood cleanses our conscience. The blood heals from guilt and shame, and I'll talk more about that. We come into communion with the blood of Jesus because it's important that we have good deeds and upright virtue, but that's not what saves us. It's the blood of Jesus sacrificed on the cross that saves us. Jesus paid a debt he did not owe. We owe a debt we cannot pay. In fact, it says in the scriptures that no

one can pay the ransom of their life. But the ransom was paid, 1 Peter tells us, and elsewhere in the scriptures, by the blood of a spotless lamb. Oh, blood flowing through our bodies right now. An amazing, liquidy substance. Miraculous, really. God designed. In our body, we have 5 quarts of blood, and it has 2 main functions. Number one, it brings oxygen and nutrients to every cell in the body. Without it, we would die. Our cells need oxygen. And then it takes away our toxins and our waste from the cell and brings them to the proper organ. It's an amazing exchange. Brings oxygen, takes toxins. And that's exactly what the blood of Jesus does. Number one, it nourishes us. It brings forgiveness and new life. In Leviticus 17, we hear that the life of every creature is in the blood. Jesus' blood brings us abundant life. In the Greek, it's zoe life, John 10:10. I have come that you may have life and life to the full, this life of God, eternal life, a new quality of life now. Heard a song one time, just one drop of the blood of Jesus will accomplish this. That's how powerful, that's how efficacious the blood of Jesus is. Oh, but by the blood. Without the shedding of blood, it says in the scriptures, there's no forgiveness. But by the shedding of blood, the blood of a spotless lamb, you and I can be forgiven. No matter what your past is, no matter what skeletons you've had in the past, no matter what habitual sins, no matter what addictions, by the blood of Jesus shed on the cross. At every Mass as a Catholic priest, as I celebrate Mass, again, a great sacrament, Eucharist, the words of Jesus at the Last Supper, take this, all of you, and drink from it, for this is the chalice of my blood, the blood of the new and eternal covenant, which will be poured out for you and for many for the forgiveness of sins. Think of that. Our sins of the past, whatever sinfulness you have now, and whatever wrongs you will do in the future are forgiven by the blood of Christ, by our faith, faith in the blood. Forgiven, debt canceled. The kerygma, the message of the early church, that Jesus has died for our sins, rose for our justification, and will come again to take us home. That's the mystery of faith. The kerygma, the message of the truth. Very simple. Jesus suffered, died for our sins. His blood was shed for you and I. We cannot earn this. We can't make up for it. We can never merit it. We don't deserve it, but we can receive it. Right now, receive forgiveness as you watch this program. Some of you, I know, have not been going to church. You've kind of fallen away from your faith. You've done some things that you're not proud of. It's the blood of Jesus that saves us. And I offer that to you right now. Believe in the efficacious blood, the precious blood. There's even a religious community in the Catholic Church called the Precious Blood. I went to school with some of their men. We've been ransomed by the blood of Christ, the blood of a precious, special lamb. Wow, eternal worth and value. I'm a little fired up here, more than a little fired up. I'm a lot fired up because I reverence this. I realize that I can never make up for my past sinfulness. No matter how good I am, no matter how many books I write, no matter how many people I reach out to TV, that's not what saves me. And that's not what saves you. It's not what saved Billy Graham or Pope John Paul II or Pope Francis. What saves us is the blood of Christ that we trust in, believe in, come to communion with. Don't just go to communion and not think about it. When you go to communion, say, Jesus, I believe in you. Heal me, save me. In the confessional, it's not the priest, it's not I who forgives you. We mediate the forgiveness by the sign of the cross, proclaiming to you the blood of Christ.

that he suffered. That's exactly what the blood of Christ proclaims, that he was innocent, spotless, and he was willing to sacrifice. That's what the Old Testament proclaimed. All these lambs and bullocks and animal sacrifices were all a precursor of the true Lamb of God, Jesus, the Son of God, who would come and offer himself to God on our behalf so that we could be forgiven. Make no mistake about it. We can never earn it, but we can receive it, the salvation of Jesus. If you remember the story in the Old Testament about the first Passover, they were about to be liberated from Egypt, and there were all these different plagues. The last plague had to do with the killing of the firstborn. And the Hebrews were told, apply some blood on your doorposts, the blood of a lamb, and the angel of death will pass over you. That was a precursor of what happens with Jesus. The blood of the lamb on the doorpost of our heart, the angel of death will pass over us, and we will be saved. And I thought to myself, I'll bet you all the millions of Hebrews there, that there were adulterers, there were liars, there were just like normal people today, normal people, sinful people, thieves, idolaters, people that didn't go to church. The only requirement was that they put the blood on the doorpost of their house and the angel of death would pass over. The requirement wasn't, you can't be an adulterer, you got to be going to church, got to be a good person. No, if the angel saw the blood, he passed over. Same in our life. We're not perfect. I'm not telling you to go sin and do anything you want to do, but I am saying believe in the blood and apply it on the doorpost of your heart. And how do you apply it? By, if you're Catholic, by going to Mass, receiving the blood. It's a great sacrament. By receiving reconciliation, going to confession, I absolve you in the name of the Father, the Son, and the Holy Spirit. It's the blood of Christ that forgives your sins. That's how you apply it. If you are a Protestant, you apply the blood by believing in the truth, in the precious blood of Jesus, blood beyond all price. Nothing else compares, just one drop, and we are saved by the blood. There's an old Methodist hymn, 1876, nothing but the blood. What can wash away my sin? Nothing but the blood of Jesus. What can make me whole again? Nothing but the blood of Jesus. So the blood brings forgiveness. Just like blood in our bodies brings life, brings oxygen to the cells. But then it does something else. It has another function. It takes the wastes. It takes the toxins out of the cells and brings it to the organs where it can be purified. In the same way, the blood of Jesus takes away our toxins in our waste. What am I talking about? It's not rocket science. The guilt, the shame, the self-condemnation from past sins. Hebrews 9:14, the blood of bulls and goats have purified. Well, how much more will the blood of Christ purify your conscience from dead works? And our conscience needs to be purified. The same devil who tempts you into sin keeps condemning you. When evil reminds you of your past, remind him of his future, the lake of fire. Guilt is something that's God-given. It's like the fuel gauge on your car. It tells you something's wrong when it starts perking up. It's an indicator when you have guilt that something's wrong. Maybe you need to confess your sins. You've turned away from God. You know you have a troubled conscience. Don't harden your conscience. Don't harden your heart. Let guilt speak to you. But there comes a point where guilt becomes excessive. Maybe it's something you've done way in the past and you keep feeling guilty about it. That's what people, they come to me and they say, Father, I know God forgives me, but I can't forgive myself. Yes, you can. How? Through the blood of Jesus. Through meditating upon a cross. That's how you really believe. You know that you really believe because you've been cleansed of your sins. You've been cleansed of the guilt, cleansed of the shame. You don't condemn yourself anymore. And by the way, that was years ago probably that you've done these things. You're a different person now. You allow the blood of

Jesus to cleanse your conscience. If the blood of bulls and goats could do it to the people in the Old Testament, how much more will the blood of the Son of God cleanse you and heal you and bring that inner healing that we all need? 2001, I led a pilgrimage to the shrines of Italy. Went to Assisi and Siena, San Giovanni Rotondo, that's where Padre Pio was. And I led the pilgrims to a place called Lanciano. Lanciano is a place in eastern Italy, about halfway down. There's been several Eucharistic miracles in Italy, and one of them happened at Lanciano. The story was, there was a Basilian, that's a religious priest, he was follower of St. Basil, and he was presiding at Mass. He had doubts about what Mass was, and right before his eyes, the elements, it's called transubstantiation, they literally changed before his eyes into the flesh of Jesus, the blood of Jesus. This happened 1,200 years ago. Well, they still have the elements there in Lanciano. We went into that church, and it was a very reverent place to pray. All of the pilgrims were kneeling and praying, and it was so quiet. We went over and took a look at the monstrance. We took a look at the globules. Scientists from the University of Siena were given permission by the Vatican to do experiments on these elements. First of all, the flesh. They found out that it was true human flesh when they did experiments on it, but not just flesh, it was heart tissue. In the sacrament of the Eucharist, God is literally giving us his heart for us to be nourished with. The bread of life, Jesus said. I am the bread of life, that you may live. That's what the blood does, brings us life. And then the globules, the blood. They did experiments on that too, and they found out, yes, it is real human blood. Wow! Eucharistic miracle, but not just blood. It was type AB negative blood, the precious blood of Jesus, the rarest blood type, AB negative. And I thought to myself as a preacher, wouldn't that be great if it was the universal donor, because Jesus is always giving to everybody, and it's not the universal donor, but it's something even better. AB negative is the universal receiver. It can receive blood types from O positive, A, B, AB. And that's exactly what Jesus was always doing, wasn't he? He was always receiving people, those on the margins, prostitutes, tax collectors, notorious sinners, you and me. He receives us. The precious blood of Jesus, the real, authentic, efficacious, salvific blood. I think you're getting the message. Believe in the blood. Jesus bled to death for a reason, and he bled to death. I reverence his death. And that reason was to forgive us and to heal us, eternal life. Can you imagine loving us so much that he would go to the torture of the cross and he would allow all of his blood to be poured out? But as I said, it is the most precious and valuable substance in the universe. Gold doesn't measure up. It will corrode and fade eventually. Silver, copper, diamonds, jewelry, money, things. All that is not what saves. We put our faith in the blood. Without the blood, there is no forgiveness of sins, the Bible teaches. The blood sacrifices of the Old Testament are all being fulfilled in that one sacrifice of Jesus upon Calvary. If you're Catholic, go to confession, celebrate the sacrament. Some of you, it's been a long time. I have people come to me, and most people, it's about a year, some people 6 months, some people go every week. But for some people, it's been like 70 years, and some people that are Catholic haven't been. It's time to go. Be reconciled. Let the blood cleanse you. It'll bring you life. It'll take away your toxins. As I said, if you're not Catholic, believe in the blood. Confess your sins to God personally. Maybe go to a minister, consul. Speak to him about the past.
Let the blood of Jesus cleanse

You. For those of you who haven't been going to church, you're on the fence, you have some doubts, part of what conscience cleansing is taking the doubts and bringing faith. The blood of Jesus brings eternal life and it brings forgiveness. It also brings faith because, again, it is the most valuable substance in the universe. It has efficacious power. It brings faith, it brings forgiveness, and it brings cleansing. The precious blood, when I hold up the chalice, the precious blood of Jesus offered for forgiveness, the new covenant. I remember Jeremiah said, this is the new covenant, God said through the prophet Jeremiah. I will forgive your sins, and all of you, from the least to the greatest, will know me, says the Lord. It's the eternal covenant. Yes, there was a covenant in the Old Testament, but that has passed away. Now, finally, the Lamb of God has come, and we are saved by the blood, and we overcome by the blood, the book of Revelation tells us, by the blood of Jesus. I am a religious priest called a Passionist. You can see by the habit that I'm wearing. For those of you who aren't Catholic, in the Catholic Church, we have many different religious communities, such as the Dominicans, Franciscans, Servites, Jesuits you've heard of. Well, I'm a Passionist, and this is my religious habit. On my heart, I have this sign, the Passion of Jesus Christ. My first vow is to meditate upon the Passion, not in a sorrowful way, but to understand, to let it sink into my heart so that I can proclaim the love of God. The Passion is all about the love. Jesus' sacrifice was all because he loved us. He bled to death because he loved us. There's a symbol. I remember going up to the cenacle, and that was in the Holy Land. That's the place supposedly where the Last Supper took place. And on one of the porticos there, there is a symbol of a pelican. And I thought to myself, why do they have a pelican in the Last Supper, the cenacle, the upper room? It's because tradition says that the pelican actually wounds itself and feeds its young with its blood. And that is what Jesus did. He was wounded. He feeds us with his body and blood so that we can live. Jesus, the bread of life. And I'm a Passionist, and I proclaim the forgiveness that was won for us at the cross. I invite people to come to confession, and multitudes come. I invite people to simply believe in Jesus at the cross and receive his forgiveness, because in some ways, as much as I love the sacraments, in some ways people have been over-sacramentalized and under-evangelized. They know the sacraments, but they don't know what the sacraments mean per se. And every sacrament is a celebration of the death of Christ for you and I, whether it be baptism, Eucharist, confirmation, confession, ordination, marriage, the anointing of the sick. It's all about the efficacious, salvific offering of the Son of God. And sacraments aren't something that you get, something that you receive. You receive the sacrament of the anointing, and you let it take its effect, the healing. You receive communion, you let it feed you. You receive the sacrament of reconciliation, you receive forgiveness of your sins. See, this is grace. Grace is the wonderful initiative of God. It's the free gift of God. It's the generosity of God. And how generous is the Son of God to give his blood, his life blood for you and for me. Simply receive, believe, it's for you. I remember Billy Graham. When I grew up, I used to watch Billy Graham on TV. He was one of the inspirations for me to want to reach out in media. He was a great evangelist, countless thousands, always pointed to the cross. I would watch him and I'd say, if I had all those people out there in front of me, would I be talking about

0: about the cross because it's not the most exciting subject, but it's what people need. He would point to the cross and he would have what's called an altar call, and multitudes would come forward, receive Jesus. They would receive forgiveness, begin again. Hundreds would surge forward at every service. There was a song by George Beverly Shea. He would always bring them on his crusades. And it was called, as the people would come forward, it was, "Just as I am. Just as I am, without one plea." And that's the only way you can come. Can't be perfect. You come just as you are. "Just as I am, without one plea. But that thy blood was shed for me. And that you biddest me to come to thee, O Lamb of God, I come, I come." In a way, this program right now is a crusade reaching out to all of you who are watching. And I'm praying that you will simply believe in the precious blood of Jesus, and that it was shed, yes, for the world, it was shed for everybody, it was the foundation of the sacraments in the Catholic Church, but that it was shed for you. That simply believe in it. And remember, you can't make up for your sins. You don't deserve salvation. You can't earn it, but you can simply receive it. It's not hard. You just simply believe. You give yourself. You come to Jesus just as you are. By believing, apply the blood of Jesus to the doorpost of your life, and the angel of death will pass over you, and you will live forever. And that's exactly why Jesus gave himself on the cross. Heedless of the shame, for the joy set before him, he endured the cross. And what was the joy set before him? Our salvation. He gave it all. I reverence the blood, and I apply the blood of Jesus onto your life right now. And I pray that whether you go to church or not, you will find salvation. And for those of you who are Catholic, you will celebrate sacraments, receive the blood, and know eternal life. Amen. May Almighty God bless you. And don't just live, live with passion.
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11: I am studying to be a NICU nurse to give back that same care that I received. I was born at 26 weeks and was in the NICU for 89 days.
12: There were ups and downs. There was 6 weeks on a ventilator, lots of different infections and surgeries. It did not end at her discharge.
13: Even when she was hooked up with a lot of wires on her, I knew that she was going to be a fighter.
11: The U.S. remains among the most dangerous developed nations for childbirth due to access to care, health inequities, and priority of maternal and infant health care. 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
14: After attending the March of Dimes class and hearing Lauren's story, it gave us a mission to be Brooks's number one advocate.
11: Improving maternal and infant health is as important today as it was then. Join me in making a difference in the lives of families everywhere.

0: Welcome to Daily Living with Father Chapin, where we consider God's Word and how we might be able to apply it into our daily living. Yes, my friend, that is what we do. Sometimes the Bible can be a bit confusing, so we bust it down like a fraction. We're asking questions. Questions like, what do these Gospels have to do with me? That's what I want to know. Today, we are hearing from the Gospel of John. Jesus said to his disciples, "If you love me, you will keep my commandments. And I will ask the Father, and he will send you another advocate to be with you always, the Spirit of truth, whom this world cannot accept because it neither sees nor knows him. But you know him because he remains with you and will be in you. I will not leave you orphans. I will come to you. In a little while, the world will no longer see me, but you will see me because I live and you will live. On that day, you will realize that I am in my Father and you are in me and I in you. Whoever has my commandments and observes them is the one who loves me. And whoever loves me will be loved by my Father, and I will love him and reveal myself to him." The Gospel of the Lord. Wow. And what a gospel it is. This is Daily Living. I'm Father Chapin calling the kids. It's going to be good. We're going to be right back. We're going to talk all about this gospel and a few other things here as we consider God's Word and how we might be able to apply it into our daily living.
1: He helped me learn to read.
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0: org. 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
1: Welcome back to Daily Living. Now, if you were with us last week, we were in my favorite gospel, of course, that would be John, and my favorite chapter, of course, that would be chapter 14. In fact, I have to say, if the good news was a piece of chocolate, John 14 would be the chewy nugget in the middle, because it is the heart of the good news. You should read it. Could change your life. Now, today, we're picking up where we left off last week, and we're in the middle of a much larger teaching in a section in the Bible that smart people call the Upper Room Discourse. It begins in John 13, and it goes all the way to John 17. Like I said, worth a read, Jesus lays out his promises. Promises of which, by the way, continue to be available to you today. And today, I want to talk about those promises, beginning with the first one, which I have to say, it's got to be the greatest of all the promises and serves as a bedrock for the Christian life. If you love me, you will keep my commandments. And I will ask the Father, and he will send you another advocate, the Spirit of Truth, to be with you always. In other words, I will come live within you as you become a temple of Trinity. You know, over the last 20 years, there has been a movement in the church called Experiencing God. Now, it was rooted in the evangelical church, and it's the idea that if you play just the right music, along with just the right praise, that the Holy Spirit will show up. Now, of course, I'm a fan of this idea because both praise and worship lie at the heart of Christianity. And I remember many years ago that I went to such a service, and the music was amazing. I mean, it was a bit loud for my taste personally, but it was overwhelming. It was very, very powerful. And people were holding their hands up in the air, and the preacher came out and announced, "The Holy Spirit's in the house." And I remember thinking, yeah, for sure. But did we somehow just conjure him up? I mean, of course, you know, that notion that we can conjure up the Spirit with just the right music and just the right praise, that goes all the way back to ancient pagan religions throughout all of history. And many cultures, I mean, consider the Native Americans and the idea of the shaman who through some plant or herb or some mind-altering substance would alter their state of consciousness in hopes of encountering God. Finding God through some experience, some emotion, some altered state. And while I'll have to admit, it's true that when the music is playing and the praise is going and the house is rocking, I mean, I definitely feel the presence of the Spirit because, of course, he inhabits the praises of his people. But if what our gospel teaches us today is true, and I believe it is, then Trinity lives within every believer all the time, living in you and living in me. So if it's already there, if we already have it all the time, you can't really bring something that's already here. Although I like the idea. Experiencing God, it's a good question. How do we experience God? Is it just a place we go on Sunday morning? Well, yeah, I mean, that's part of it. But what about Monday? Is Monday somehow different? Is there an absence of God on Mondays? What Jesus is trying to teach us today is that experiencing God is not just a church on Sunday kind of thing. And again, don't get me wrong, I'm a fan. Church is very important. But what he's trying to say

I think, and making it very clear to us, is that experiencing God is something that we can do alone. But of course, when you think about it, a faith-filled Christian is never truly alone, really. So experiencing God is not just when your emotions rise and your skin tingles, which, not to say that doesn't happen and it's not a good thing. I am

0: temple of Trinity all the time, including times of sadness, times of depression, when the storms of life blow through, because it's a full and complete union and does not need to be conjured up and induced. And how do I know that? Because Jesus told us, I will ask the Father, and he will send you another advocate to be with you always, the Spirit of Truth. That's a promise. And like I always say, Jesus keeps his promises. Like I said, this is the heart of the good news. This is the bedrock of the Christian life. What Jesus is saying today is this. Okay, I gotta go. All right, but when I do, you will become a temple of Trinity. What that means is that your spiritual life will be literally the mind of God living inside of you, in your soul. So the emotive part of faith, that's very real, and it's nice, okay? But we can never solely rely on emotion to comprehend that which is truly not something we can fully comprehend. I mean, just start with that word Trinity. I mean, three and one, one and three. I mean, how does that make sense? Oceans of ink have been spilled on that question. But I have to say, the best explanation I've ever heard about Trinity comes from the great Saint Augustine, one of the great church fathers. There's four of them. There's Saint Ambrose. There's St. Jerome, there's St. Gregory the Great, and then St. Augustine, and he's my favorite, okay? And when he's talking about Trinity, he wrote that God the Father, you know, the first person of the Trinity, is like the sun in the sky, and Jesus, who's the second person, is the rays bringing the message of God to the earth, and when those rays hit the surface of the earth, they create heat, and the heat is the Holy Spirit. Begging the question, are you feeling the heat, my friend? This is Daily Living. I'm Father Chapin. You hang out. We'll be right back, and we will continue to consider this amazing gospel here as we consider God's Word and how we might be able to apply it into our daily living.
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1: Welcome back. If you love me, you will keep my commandments. And I will ask the Father, and he will send you another advocate to be with you always, the Spirit of Truth, which this world cannot accept because it neither sees him nor knows him, but you know him because it remains with you and will be in you. It's Thursday night. Tomorrow he dies, and he knows it. I mean, can you even imagine? Imagine you just know. You knew that you were going to die tomorrow. And you've gathered all the people that you love the most around you. I mean, what would you want to talk about? I mean, if you absolutely knew that this was the end, before you closed your eyes for the last time on this planet, what would you want to talk about? Wouldn't it be the most important of things? Well, for Jesus, he begins with, do not let your hearts be troubled. And I have to say, that was a very good place to start, because for one, we live in a world that's very troubled, and certainly the disciples were very troubled at this moment, and for good reason. They'd been following Jesus for almost 3 years. And they had left everything, you know, family, jobs, lands. They had hooked their wagon to Jesus. He was the one. And now he's just told them that he's got to go away. And where he's going, they can't follow. So their hearts were definitely troubled. But truth be told, our hearts, this world, is definitely troubled. And as we face the trials and challenges of this world around us, as we walk through the valley of darkness, often we ask, where did God go? Jesus says, I will not leave you orphans. I will come to you. Now, that's either true or that's not true. If you love me, you'll keep my commandments. And I will ask the Father, and he will send you another advocate to be with you always. If you love me, that Greek word for love here is agape. It's a verb. It's an action. It requires that you do something. And interestingly, at least to me, it's in the present tense. So it is implying a continuing act of loving Jesus. And it's the love of a child. It's total trust. If you love me, you will keep my commandments. This is the promise. Okay, you ready? I will send you another advocate to be with you always. The spirit of agape, divine love, a total self-donation. Agape love is like when you turn off the me channel. Okay, not to be confused with eros, which is the fuzzy-wuzzy Hollywood kind of love, the emotive component of love, which has its place. But agape is how we can love our enemies, which does not require warm feelings towards them, which is a good thing, you know. But you know what it does require? It requires that we stop hating, period. Hear me when I say, I mean, I want you to really open up your ears and hear this. You cannot follow Jesus with hate in your heart. Can't do it. If you love me. How do we love Jesus? Well, he tells us, if you love me, you will keep my commandments. So, what's he talking about? Is he talking about the Ten Commandments? You know, many years ago, I was getting ready to give a homily on the Ten Commandments. So I Googled the Ten Commandments, you know, to get ready, not knowing at the time that there's two versions. Did you know this? There's two versions of the Ten Commandments. There's a traditional version, the Catholic version, which comes out of the 4th century when our friend St. Augustine numbered the commandments as 10. It's in Exodus, but they're not numbered. So he broke it out for the first time, 10 commandments, And he started with, I'm the Lord your God.

you shall have no other gods before me. So that's number one. And number two is don't take the Lord's name in vain, which I just got to say in passing. It is astounding how often you will hear the Lord's name taken in vain. I mean, it's just one thing we just can't seem to stay away from, which is kind of strange, don't you think? But anyway, getting back to this Ten Commandments thing, somewhere along the line, I'm not sure exactly where it happened, okay? But the Protestants felt, for whatever reason, that the Catholic Church was worshiping statues. It's kind of weird, okay? But trust me, it was a thing, right? They believed that. So what they did is after that first one, I'm the Lord your God, you shall have no other gods before me, they put in number two, thou shalt not make graven images. So a graven image is like a carved idol or a statue. So now they had 11, and that wasn't going to work. So they took the last two, which are thou shalt not covet your neighbor's goods, and thou shalt not covet your neighbor's wife, and they combined them into one, which I guess made sense, but who knew? I didn't know. So I'm up there giving this homily on the Ten Commandments, and I can't remember exactly where it was. I think it was somewhere around thou shalt not kill or thou shalt not steal, that St. Sue, who sings in the choir, interrupts and calls down from the choir loft in the middle of my homily to correct me. I said, Father, that's not true. That's number six, not number five. Or whatever she said. I can't remember the specifics. But I was stunned. And I stopped and I said, well, yes, it is, Sue. I Googled it. And I'll never forget. She responds, Moses lived before Google. And the whole church died laughing. And it was a moment. You know, my friend Pat said she thought St. Sue was rude. There's a time and a place for everything. She shouldn't have done that. But I don't know about that. If I'm preaching in error, I want to know it. But getting back to the Ten Commandments, here we go. Number one, I am the Lord your God. You shall not have any other gods before me. Number two, do not take the Lord's name in vain. Number three, honor the Sabbath, meaning go to church, right? Number four, honor your father and your mother. And that's big. Number five, you shall not murder. Number six, you shall not steal. Number seven, you shall not commit adultery. Number eight, you shall not bear false witness, meaning don't lie. Number nine, do not covet your neighbor's goods. Number 10, do not covet your neighbor's wife. So that's the list. But here's the good news. You don't have to remember that. No, you don't have to remember that because Jesus has given us a cheat sheet. Oh, yeah. I give you a new commandment. Love one another as I have loved you. You do that, you will naturally follow all the others. All you got to do is figure out how to love other people as God has loved you, which, you know, considering the fact that he died for us, is a real commitment. So if I do make that commitment, here's my question. If I do, and I can do this, okay, if I do it, what is in it for moi, right? What do I get out of it? Well, I'm glad you asked. How about a peace and tranquility that this world cannot give you? To come over your life that no matter what storm you might be going through, no matter how big the waves might be, no matter how small your boat might be as it gets knocked to and fro, you just know you have a peace. You know, not hoping, you just know that not only is Jesus aware of your storm, he's in your boat. I'll ask Father, and he will send you another advocate to be with you always, the Spirit of Truth. Like I said, that Spirit is available to you today, right here, right now. It's a Spirit which this world does not accept, because it neither sees him nor knows him, but you know him, for it remains with you. And then here it is. Are you ready? Drum roll. Da, da, da, da, da. This is the deepest of the deep meanings, okay? This is a Mariana.

0: stretch of deep meanings. Are you ready? If we were mining for gold right now, you just swung your axe and had a huge chunk of earth fall away, exposing a wall of pure gold. Are you ready? Here we go. Five words. And will be in you. Solid gold. Heart of the good news. Temple of Trinity. I will not leave you orphans. I will come to you. What exactly does that mean? Is Jesus saying that his spirit will come to us? Or that he himself will come to us? And the answer to that is exactly. Yes, there is no division. You are a temple of Trinity, a reflection of the Father, Son, and Holy Spirit as mind, body, and soul, the mind of God making its dwelling within you. Wall of gold, my friend, heart of the good news. If you love me, you'll keep my commandments. My friends, if you become a temple of Trinity, and we can do this, and this is definitely doable, the Holy Spirit, which, as I said, is available to you today, will help you and will show you how to keep his commandments. Because if you're really following Jesus, if you are truly a Christian, that means that your sin is always in front of you. And the heartbreaking part of this is that we always sin. We cannot not sin. Even as temples of Trinity, oh, how we stumble. You know, not too long ago, I got pulled for speeding. It happens. I mean, and I was so busted. I was so guilty. I'm driving on the highway. It's a beautiful day. I mean, there's zero traffic. I'm just going along my merry way, and next thing you know, I look up, I got lights flashing behind me, which is not a good feeling. So I pull over. Policeman comes up to my car, driver's license, registration. He does not look pleased. He goes back to his car, and I don't know what he was doing. I mean, was he taking out a second mortgage? I mean, whatever he was doing, it took forever. And I'm waiting on the side of the road, you know, for my judgment, you know, for my sin. And as I'm waiting, another police car pulls up with flashing lights. And the first policeman goes back to talk to the second one. So now I'm sitting on the side of the road. I have two police cars behind me with flashing lights. And my anxiety is now increased exponentially. I can feel my heart beating in my throat. Oh. Finally, the second car turns off its lights and pulls away. And that first policeman walked back to my car. He didn't look very happy. He handed me back my license and my registration. And he said, "The sergeant says you're a friend. Slow down." Walked away. Now, I was guilty. I had broken the law. I deserved a ticket. I deserved to pay the fine. But because of a friendship, my sin was not just forgiven, it was totally forgotten. No penalty to pay. My friends, welcome to the cross. Yes, I'm a temple of Trinity. And as such, I'm a friend of Jesus. He's my friend. And although I fall short and stumble often, what he did for me on the cross saves me from myself. Because you see, he loves me. And he calls me friend. He's got my back. Perhaps he could do the same for you. You know, every day in this country, somebody does something nice for somebody else. Today, why don't you let that somebody be you? Because the best vitamin for a Christian is be one. This is Daily Living. I'm Father Chapin. And remember, every saint has a past and every sinner has a future. Hope you can come back next week and we'll do it again. Until then, I bless you in the name of the Father and of the Son and of the Holy Spirit.
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far knows him. I will not leave you orphans. I will come to you. In a little while, the world will no longer see me. But you will see me because I live and you will live. And on that day, you will realize that I am in my Father, and you are in me, and I in you. Whoever has my commandments and observes them is the one who loves me. And whoever loves me will be loved by my Father, and I will love him and reveal myself to him. Hello and welcome to Close to Walk Catholic Communications. I'm Father Beyer, your host, and we're glad that you can join us today. If you love me, you will keep my commandments. How's that working for you? Well, you know, I mean, yeah, a lot of it, but you know, I mean, sometimes I just get, I don't really know, and you know, and I see these people on the street, and I don't know whether or not I need to stop, and then I try to help people, but then it might be dangerous, and yeah, I try. This is a real challenge, to keep the Father's commandments. Personally, I love thinking I've been able to help somebody and I've been able to make a difference and I've given them a little bit of a hand up and a little help. I love that thought. I think most people feel that way. I don't know if I feel real comfortable being a fool for Christ, being taken advantage of. It's not the money. It's that I don't know how to really help. You know, one of the things that has had a lasting impression in my life were the days that I worked with Mother Teresa in Calcutta. And I would say Mass every morning at 6 a.m. And then we'd go in the sacristy, little sacristy, and they'd have a little pitcher of tea for me and some white bread and some greasy eggs. And Mother would sit with me every morning for, I don't know, 20, 30 minutes. And she wouldn't eat, but it was just a wonderful opportunity to ask Mother, you know, things I wanted to know. And of course, Calcutta at the time was 27 million people with 17 million people sleeping in open air. Open air means not under a cardboard box. That's not considered open air, or under a piece of plastic. Open air. But anyway, and I was talking to her about the people who come on the street and beg. Obviously, I was white, and they thought, well, okay, we can't be from India, so he must be.

from either Europe or the States, and he must have money. So it was everywhere you went, it was hands begging. I said, Mother, I don't know what to do. And she said, Father, please, please don't give money to people who beg on the streets. She said, I have 19 different places where I can feed them, I can house them, I can take care of their babies, I can do whatever they want. But I don't want people to be trained to be beggars. Ooh, Mother Teresa's telling me not to do that. And then I have all these kids. You know, the older people was a little bit easier. The little kids, I mean, that ate my lunch, pushing away their hands. So I didn't exactly listen to Mother Teresa. I went and filled up my bag with these little candies, and I'd give them a candy, So the question becomes, when our Lord asks us to care for others, how do we really help people? And it's usually not a glancing blow. It's, we can set up opportunities to help people, help them very, very well. It was really interesting because I lived at a parish in the diocese that had Mother Teresa's nuns. And they had a soup kitchen and a shelter for women and children. And I came from a place out in the country where this young guy was always coming with a hard luck story, needed food, needed this, needed that. And I'm coming home one day, and a block from where Mother Teresa has her soup kitchen, he's at the corner at the light saying he's hungry and give me food. All this is very confusing to me. Wanting to help and knowing how to help is very dangerous. My experience has been there are people who've invested in the community, whether it's soup kitchens, whether it's overnight shelters, whether it's pharmacies, whether it's meal trains, there are people set up to do that. And that's where I recommend you investing and answering the call to the gospel. I'm not going to ask you to stop in the middle of an intersection and someone says, well, work for food. Good, you're going to change my oil while the light's red? I mean, what are they going to do? And I don't recommend you put them in your car and take them to your home and ask them to rake leaves. Nowadays, that's not a smart thing to do. But, I've known people who keep food in their car or get a McDonald's Happy Meal card or something like that. And I've even done it myself. I've had my food in the car, and take it. They throw it on the ground, and I go, the heck with you, That's my pride, my ego getting involved. So how do we serve God in the world in which we live? First of all, let me tell you, that people on street corners with their hands out are not the only needy people in the world. There are so many people in your office place, in your workplace, maybe even in your family, that are hurting. They don't need a free meal. They need somebody to care. They need somebody to have this conversation. And that weird person at the office that everyone steers clear of because no one wants to get involved with them because, they're liable to go off at any moment. Hey, how are you? Look like you're having a tough time today. You okay? I just reach out, and they may tell you where you can get off and where you can go, and so be it. I'm saying,

0: when the Lord asks us to love him and keep his commandments, he's asking us to reach out to the people who are in need. And oftentimes, if you're like me, I hate to say it, but in my mind, doesn't come out of my mouth, but in my mind, I judge a book by its covers. You know, I walked into a store and they had this young guy with a mohawk, and it was a rainbow mohawk, tattooed everywhere. He could be tattooed, ring coming out of his nose. I thought maybe his mother hooked up with a parrot for him to be born. He was multicolored and everything. And I look at him and go, oh God. And then around the corner, and there's his girlfriend who looks like, you know, she came from the same family tree, as many tattoos and rainbow colors in the hair and everything like that. And I'm minding my business. I'm not thinking good thoughts. And this young man walks up to me and he says, excuse me, sir. He said, I lost my telephone. Have you seen a phone in any of these racks, you know, when you... I said, no, man, I'm sorry, I haven't seen it, but if I do, I'll find you. And he kind of stood out in the crowd. He wouldn't be hard to find. And I thought, he's a nice young man. I don't know the story. I don't know where they come from. I don't know if they're both familyless and homeless and had nobody and they found each other on the street and they found someone else to care about. I don't know that story. But I walked away feeling like, you scumbag, you and your judgmental mind and you thinking, and if you'd have just taken a moment to say, to be nice and to be kind, you probably would have gotten a much different impression. When our Lord asks us to follow his commandments, okay, you know, everybody knows you're not supposed to steal and cheat and commit adultery and kill, and we know that. It's the commandments about charity and imitating Christ that I think are a challenge for most of us. And sometimes we just say, you know, if I walk by and don't make eye contact, I'll get out of here, no harm, no foul. You can do that. But I think sometimes when we take the time to just engage, sometimes it's very genuine people down on their luck who have no one. Other times it's a scam, you know? Throw my food on the ground after I offer it to you, that's a scam, you know? And so the challenge to walk in the shoes of our Lord, and the challenge for me, Lord, give me your eyes. Let me see what you see. Lord, I don't want the beatific vision. I want to be able to look around me, and I want to be able to look at people and see them with your eyes, with your heart, with your compassion, and your mercy. And that's the great challenge of, as we say, walking the walk these days. That's the great challenge of being in the imitation of Christ. That's the great challenge of trying to keep the commandments, not simply to say, okay, I don't do this, I don't do that, I don't do the other thing, I'm good. I don't want to stand before the throne of God and say, I didn't do this, this, that, or the other. And our Lord look at me and say, well, what did you do? Did you do anything good? Did you do anything to bring my presence, my love, my healing, my compassion, my mercy into the world? And just not sinning is not good enough. We not only have to avoid evil, we have to do good. So whoever loves me will be loved by my Father, and I will love him, and he keeps my commandments. That's our invitation. Stay with us. We'll be back in a moment.
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0: Attention travelers, next Tuesday a major hurricane will cause complete chaos throughout the city. Stand clear of the closing doors, please.
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4: It is the best feeling in the world. They impact me. I'm proud of the work that I'm doing.
5: There's been dramatic results in our kindergarten classroom this year from having a foster grandparent.
6: If you love me, you will keep my commandments. And I will ask the Father, and he will give you another advocate to be with you always. The Spirit of Truth, whom the world cannot accept, because it neither sees nor knows him. Hello and welcome back to Closer Walk Catholic Communications. I'm Father Beyer, your host. We're glad that you can join us. I will give you another advocate, the Spirit of Truth, that the world cannot accept, since it neither sees or knows him. Living in the truth. You know, one of the things that I do is try to keep up with current events in the world, where things are going on and what's happening. And it's amazing. You know, I either read or, watch the news. What's going on? Who did what? What's being done? And I'm telling you what, trying to listen to the news and figure out the truth today, it's impossible. You know, I don't know if you remember during COVID, used to be you would trust your doctor, right? And during COVID, one doctor said, if you take this drug, you're going to be immune. Another doctor said, if you take that drug, it's going to kill you. Another doctor said the vaccines are harmful. Another doctor says the vaccine's the only way you're going to live. One says if you don't mask up, even when you're outside. Another one says, no, if you're inside, the germs can travel through an air-conditioned vent and get you 300 feet away. What the heck is going on? What's the truth? And I find that about current events. I don't know what the truth is, and trying to figure it out is awfully, awfully difficult these days. And

We live in a very contentious and a very divided country. I think that the first thing we need to understand is we're made in the image and likeness of God. And every living person deserves the dignity of being treated like a child of God. That's a given. I don't care what your sexual preference is. I don't care how many genders you think there are. I don't care how many genders you think you are. I don't care who you've chosen to love or who you've chosen to marry. I don't care from what country you were born. I don't care, you know, whether or not you are here legally or illegally. You deserve to be treated as a child of God. And you also deserve to be treated in lawful ways. And now we get into the whole thing about legal, illegal. The word illegal means it's against the law. Does that mean we have a right to hurt or harm people? No. Does that mean they have a right to be here? No, it does not. And see, all these are challenges. Who do you listen to? Who do you listen to? Who do you listen to about what's going on in Ukraine and Russia? Who do you listen to about what's going on in Nigeria? Who do you listen to about what's going on in Iran and the Middle East and Gaza? And I don't know. I don't know the answer. But I know that the Lord has sent the Holy Spirit, the Advocate, and we need to live in the truth. And we need to live in the truth with great clarity and with great charity. And the truth is, God made us male and female. There is none of the above. God made us male and female. That's a truth. If you're offended by that because you know someone that you like and they're one of the other 37 genders or identify that way, I'm not saying hate them. I'm not saying don't love them. I'm saying the truth is that God made us male and female. I'm also saying the truth is, for this reason, a man shall leave his father and mother and cling to his wife, and the two shall become one. And what God has joined together, man must not divide. That's the truth. Now, you may have people of the same gender that consider themselves in loving relationships, and I'm all in favor of them having legal notification, but I'm not in favor of calling it marriage. Christ defines marriage between man and woman. Do they have a civil partnership that's respected by law? That's fine. Is it okay, according to God's law, that man should lie with man as he does with woman? No, that's contrary to God's law, and that is contrary to natural law. And that's the truth. I don't care how many people we love that we think are good people, that we care for greatly, or involved in any of the situations I've mentioned. I don't care. But the truth is the truth. And I'm not going to change what God has offered as the truth for personal feelings about someone that I love. It would be like me saying, you know, I didn't like his wife. I think it's fine for him to commit adultery. No, it's not okay. It's not okay.

I don't think it's okay for me to say, well, you know, the church doesn't let me get married, but it's okay for me to do a little something. It's not okay. You may understand it. It's not okay. It's not the truth. Is it okay for someone to illegally enter a country? No, that's not okay. I'm an immigrant's grandson. And my grandfather came here legally. And it's not okay to do something illegal and then in the name of compassion say what is illegal and contrary to the law ought to be right. It's not okay. But that doesn't mean we have a right to treat them as less than human and less than children of God. And when it comes to the world situation and everything that's going on, the thing that I know that I can say for sure is it's wrong for some religions to persecute their own people because they think they may be apostates. And if you don't like our theocratic regime and you demonstrate, we can kill you. That's wrong. If you're not one of us, you're an infidel, we can kill you. That's wrong. That's wrong. Now, does it mean that I have a right to disrespect or treat those people less than human? No, the same God created me. I don't care what your theology is. The same God created us all. And that challenge for the Holy Spirit to guide us to stay in the truth and navigate what's right and what's wrong. I have a hard enough time doing that in my daily life. Not that I'm confused about what's right and wrong, but in standing in the truth and acting the way God wants me to act and treat the people who differ or condemn or challenge the truth, the advocate, the Holy Spirit that the Lord has sent into the world. How do I deal with it? I mean, I bother the life out of the Holy Spirit. I get in front of this television camera and I go, Lord, you know, let your Spirit guide me. Let your Spirit guide me in the truth. Let me do what I do with clarity and with charity and with love. Don't let me be judgmental, but let me encourage people to seek the truth and above all seek you and to live in you and to think living in you in and of itself is its reward, even though at times that can be very frustrating. And at times saying things that are true, people will turn on you. I work internationally in human trafficking, and I think human slavery is a pro-life issue. You can't just be anti-abortion and ignore people being enslaved. Pro-life means we regard and respect all life. But I was told, don't ever call it a pro-life issue. Why? Because as soon as you say something is pro-life, there are a bunch of people who think you are going to talk about abortion. They glaze over and they don't hear a word you say. And he's right. I've done it for 47 years in parishes. And even in the pews in Catholic churches, you talk about pro-life and certain people just, that's it. I'm out of here. I'm checking out. I'm not listening. Standing in the truth and not being afraid to stand in the truth. And sometimes there are going to be consequences. And the greatest consequence we saw of standing in the truth is Good Friday. But he didn't back down. He did not, you know, back away. He stood in the truth. It cost him his life, but it gained him everlasting life. And the same will happen for us. Thank you for being with us. May each day bring you closer in your walk with the Lord. God bless.

The glorious mysteries of the Rosary. In the name of the Father, the Son, and the Holy Spirit, amen. I believe in God, the Father Almighty, creator of heaven and earth, and in Jesus Christ, his only Son, our Lord, who was conceived by the Holy Spirit, born of the Virgin Mary, suffered under Pontius Pilate, was crucified, died, and was buried. He descended into hell. On the third day, he rose again from the dead. He ascended into heaven and is seated at the right hand of God, the Father Almighty. From there, he will come to judge the living and the dead. I believe in the Holy Spirit, the Holy Catholic Church, the communion of saints, the forgiveness of sins, the resurrection of the body, and life everlasting. Amen. Our Father, who art in heaven, hallowed be thy name. Thy kingdom come, thy will be done, on earth as it is in heaven. Give us this day our daily bread, and forgive us our trespasses, as we forgive those who trespass against us. And lead us not into temptation, but deliver us from evil. Amen. Hail Mary, full of grace, the Lord is with thee. Blessed art thou amongst women, and blessed is the fruit of thy womb, Jesus. Holy Mary, Mother of God, pray for us sinners, now and at the hour of our death. Amen. Hail Mary, full of grace, the Lord is with thee. Blessed art thou amongst women, and blessed is the fruit of thy womb, Jesus. Holy Mary, Mother of God, pray for us sinners, now and at the hour of our death. Amen. Hail Mary, full of grace, the Lord is with thee. Blessed art thou amongst women, and blessed is the fruit of thy womb, Jesus. Holy Mary, Mother of God, pray for us sinners, now and at the hour of our death. Amen. Glory be to the Father, and to the Son, and to the Holy Spirit, as it was in the beginning, is now, and ever shall be, world without end. Amen. The first glorious mystery, the resurrection. You need not be amazed. You are looking for Jesus of Nazareth, the one who was crucified. He has been raised up. He is not here. See the place where they laid him. Our Father, who art in heaven, hallowed be thy name. Thy kingdom come, thy will be done, on earth as it is in heaven. Give us this day our daily bread, and forgive us our trespasses, as we forgive those who trespass against us. And lead us not into temptation, but deliver us from evil. Amen. Hail Mary, full of grace, the Lord is with thee. Blessed art thou among women, and blessed is the fruit of thy womb, Jesus. Holy Mary, Mother of God, pray for us sinners, now and at the hour of our death. Amen. Hail Mary, full of grace, the Lord is with thee. Blessed art thou among women, and blessed is the fruit of thy womb, Jesus. Holy Mary, Mother of God, pray for us sinners, now and at the hour of our death. Amen. Hail Mary, full of grace, the Lord is with thee. Blessed art thou among women, and blessed is the fruit of thy womb, Jesus. Holy Mary, Mother of God, pray for us sinners, now and at the hour of our death. Amen. Hail Mary, full of grace, the Lord is with thee. Blessed art thou among women, and blessed is the fruit of thy womb, Jesus. Holy Mary, Mother of God, pray for us sinners, now and at the hour of our death. Amen. Hail Mary, full of grace, the Lord is with thee. Blessed art thou among women, and blessed is the fruit of thy womb, Jesus. Holy Mary, Mother of God, pray for us sinners, now and at the hour of our death. Amen. Hail Mary, full of grace, the Lord is with thee. Blessed art thou among women, and blessed is the fruit of thy womb, Jesus. Holy Mary, Mother of God, pray for us sinners, now and at the hour of our death. Amen. Hail Mary, full of grace, the Lord is with thee. Blessed art thou among women, and blessed is the fruit of thy womb, Jesus. Holy Mary, Mother of God, pray for us sinners, now and at the hour of our death. Amen. Hail Mary, full of grace, the Lord is with thee. Blessed art thou among women, and blessed is the fruit of thy womb, Jesus. Holy Mary, Mother of God, pray for us sinners, now and at the hour of our death. Amen. Hail Mary, full of grace, the Lord is with thee. Blessed art thou among women, and blessed is the fruit of thy womb, Jesus. Holy Mary, Mother of God, pray for us sinners, now and at the hour of our death. Amen. Hail Mary, full of grace, the Lord is with thee. Blessed art thou among women, and blessed is the fruit of thy womb, Jesus. Holy Mary, Mother of God, pray for us sinners, now and at the hour of our death. Amen. Glory be to the Father, and to the Son, and to the Holy Spirit, as it was in the beginning, is now, and ever shall be, world without end. Amen. O my Jesus, forgive us our sins, save us from the fires of hell, lead all souls to heaven, especially those most in need of thy mercy. The second glorious mystery, the Ascension. Then after speaking to them, the Lord Jesus was taken up to heaven and took his seat at God's right hand. Our Father, who art in heaven, hallowed be thy name. Thy kingdom come, thy will be done on earth as it is in heaven. Give us this day

Today our daily bread, and forgive us our trespasses, as we forgive those who trespass against us. And lead us not into temptation, but deliver us from evil. Amen. Hail Mary, full of grace, the Lord is with thee. Blessed art thou among women, and blessed is the fruit of thy womb, Jesus. Holy Mary, Mother of God, pray for us sinners, now and at the hour of our death. Amen. Hail Mary, full of grace, the Lord is with thee. Blessed art thou among women, and blessed is the fruit of thy womb, Jesus. Holy Mary, Mother of God, pray for us sinners, now and at the hour of our death. Amen. Hail Mary, full of grace, the Lord is with thee. Blessed art thou among women, and blessed is the fruit of thy womb, Jesus. Holy Mary, Mother of God, pray for us sinners, now and at the hour of our death. Amen. Hail Mary, full of grace, the Lord is with thee. Blessed art thou among women, and blessed is the fruit of thy womb, Jesus. Holy Mary, Mother of God, pray for us sinners, now and at the hour of our death. Amen. Hail Mary, full of grace, the Lord is with thee. Blessed art thou among women, and blessed is the fruit of thy womb, Jesus. Holy Mary, Mother of God, pray for us sinners, now and at the hour of our death. Amen. Hail Mary, full of grace, the Lord is with thee. Blessed art thou among women, and blessed is the fruit of thy womb, Jesus. Holy Mary, Mother of God, pray for us sinners, now and at the hour of our death. Amen. Hail Mary, full of grace, the Lord is with thee. Blessed art thou among women, and blessed is the fruit of thy womb, Jesus. Holy Mary, Mother of God, pray for us sinners, now and at the hour of our death. Amen. Hail Mary, full of grace, the Lord is with thee. Blessed art thou among women, and blessed is the fruit of thy womb, Jesus. Holy Mary, Mother of God, pray for us sinners, now and at the hour of our death. Amen. Hail Mary, full of grace, the Lord is with thee. Blessed art thou among women, and blessed is the fruit of thy womb, Jesus. Holy Mary, Mother of God, pray for us sinners, now and at the hour of our death. Amen. Hail Mary, full of grace, the Lord is with thee. Blessed art thou among women, and blessed is the fruit of thy womb, Jesus. Holy Mary, Mother of God, pray for us sinners, now and at the hour of our death. Amen. Glory be to the Father, and to the Son, and to the Holy Spirit, as it was in the beginning, is now, and ever shall be, world without end. Amen. O my Jesus, forgive us our sins, save us from the fires of hell, lead all souls to heaven, especially those most in need of thy mercy. The third glorious mystery, the descent of the Holy Spirit. All were filled with the Holy Spirit. They began to express themselves in foreign tongues and make bold proclamations as the Spirit prompted them. Our Father who art in heaven, hallowed be thy name. Thy kingdom come, thy will be done on earth as it is in heaven. Give us this day our daily bread, and forgive us our trespasses, as we forgive those who trespass against us. And lead us not into temptation, but deliver us from evil. Amen. Hail Mary, full of grace, the Lord is with thee. Blessed art thou among women, and blessed is the fruit of thy womb, Jesus. Holy Mary, Mother of God, pray for us sinners, now and at the hour of our death. Amen. Hail Mary, full of grace, the Lord is with thee. Blessed art thou among women, and blessed is the fruit of thy womb, Jesus. Holy Mary, Mother of God, pray for us sinners, now and at the hour of our death. Amen. Hail Mary, full of grace, the Lord is with thee. Blessed art thou among women, and blessed is the fruit of thy womb, Jesus. Holy Mary, Mother of God, pray for us sinners, now and at the hour of our death. Amen. Hail Mary, full of grace, the Lord is with thee. Blessed art thou among women, and blessed is the fruit of thy womb, Jesus. Holy Mary, Mother of God, pray for us sinners, now and at the hour of our death. Amen. Hail Mary, full of grace, the Lord is with thee. Blessed art thou among women, and blessed is the fruit of thy womb, Jesus. Holy Mary, Mother of God, pray for us sinners, now and at the hour of our death. Amen. Hail Mary, full of grace, the Lord is with thee. Blessed art thou among women, and blessed is the fruit of thy womb, Jesus. Holy Mary, Mother of God, pray for us sinners, now and at the hour of our death. Amen. Hail Mary, full of grace, the Lord is with thee. Blessed art thou among women, and blessed is the fruit of thy womb, Jesus. Holy Mary, Mother of God, pray for us sinners, now and at the hour of our death. Amen. Hail Mary, full of grace, the Lord is with thee. Blessed art thou among women, and blessed is the fruit of thy womb, Jesus. Holy Mary, Mother of God, pray for us sinners, now and at the hour of our death. Amen. Hail Mary, full of grace, the Lord is with thee. Blessed art thou among women, and blessed is the fruit of thy womb, Jesus. Holy Mary, Mother of God, pray for us sinners, now and at the hour of our death. Amen. Hail Mary, full of grace, the Lord is with thee. Blessed art thou among women, and blessed is the fruit of thy womb, Jesus. Holy Mary, Mother of God, pray for us sinners, now and at the hour of our death. Amen. Glory be to the Father, and to the Son, and to the Holy Spirit, as it was in the beginning, is now, and ever shall be, world without end. Amen. O my Jesus, forgive us our sins, save us from the fires.

Lead all souls to heaven, especially those most in need of thy mercy. The fourth glorious mystery, the Assumption. You are the glory of Jerusalem. You are the splendid boast of our people. God is pleased with what you have wrought. May you be blessed by the Lord Almighty forever and ever. Our Father, who art in heaven, hallowed be thy name. Thy kingdom come, thy will be done on earth as it is in heaven. Give us this day our daily bread, and forgive us our trespasses, as we forgive those who trespass against us. And lead us not into temptation, but deliver us from evil. Amen. Hail Mary, full of grace, the Lord is with thee. Blessed art thou among women, and blessed is the fruit of thy womb, Jesus. Holy Mary, Mother of God, pray for us sinners, now and at the hour of our death. Amen. Hail Mary, full of grace, the Lord is with thee. Blessed art thou among women, and blessed is the fruit of thy womb, Jesus. Holy Mary, Mother of God, pray for us sinners, now and at the hour of our death. Amen. Hail Mary, full of grace, the Lord is with thee. Blessed art thou among women, and blessed is the fruit of thy womb, Jesus. Holy Mary, Mother of God, pray for us sinners, now and at the hour of our death. Amen. Hail Mary, full of grace, the Lord is with thee. Blessed art thou among women, and blessed is the fruit of thy womb, Jesus. Holy Mary, Mother of God, pray for us sinners, now and at the hour of our death. Amen. Hail Mary, full of grace, the Lord is with thee. Blessed art thou among women, and blessed is the fruit of thy womb, Jesus. Holy Mary, Mother of God, pray for us sinners, now and at the hour of our death. Amen. Hail Mary, full of grace, the Lord is with thee. Blessed art thou among women, and blessed is the fruit of thy womb, Jesus. Holy Mary, Mother of God, pray for us sinners, now and at the hour of our death. Amen. Hail Mary, full of grace, the Lord is with thee. Blessed art thou among women, and blessed is the fruit of thy womb, Jesus. Holy Mary, Mother of God, pray for us sinners, now and at the hour of our death. Amen. Hail Mary, full of grace, the Lord is with thee. Blessed art thou among women, and blessed is the fruit of thy womb, Jesus. Holy Mary, Mother of God, pray for us sinners, now and at the hour of our death. Amen. Hail Mary, full of grace, the Lord is with thee. Blessed art thou among women, and blessed is the fruit of thy womb, Jesus. Holy Mary, Mother of God, pray for us sinners, now and at the hour of our death. Amen. Hail Mary, full of grace, the Lord is with thee. Blessed art thou among women, and blessed is the fruit of thy womb, Jesus. Holy Mary, Mother of God, pray for us sinners, now and at the hour of our death. Amen. Glory be to the Father, and to the Son, and to the Holy Spirit, as it was in the beginning, is now, and ever shall be, world without end. Amen. O my Jesus, forgive us our sins, save us from the fires of hell, lead all souls to heaven, especially those most in need of thy mercy. The fifth glorious mystery, the Coronation. A great sign appeared in the sky, a woman clothed with the sun, with the moon under her feet, and on her head a crown of 12 stars. Our Father, who art in heaven, hallowed be thy name. Thy kingdom come, thy will be done, on earth as it is in heaven. Give us this day our daily bread, and forgive us our trespasses, as we forgive those who trespass against us. And lead us not into temptation, but deliver us from evil. Amen. Hail Mary, full of grace, the Lord is with thee. Blessed art thou among women, and blessed is the fruit of thy womb, Jesus. Holy Mary, Mother of God, pray for us sinners, now and at the hour of our death. Amen. Hail Mary, full of grace, the Lord is with thee. Blessed art thou among women, and blessed is the fruit of thy womb, Jesus. Holy Mary, Mother of God, pray for us sinners, now and at the hour of our death. Amen. Hail Mary, full of grace, the Lord is with thee. Blessed art thou among women, and blessed is the fruit of thy womb, Jesus. Holy Mary, Mother of God, pray for us sinners, now and at the hour of our death. Amen. Hail Mary, full of grace, the Lord is with thee. Blessed art thou among women, and blessed is the fruit of thy womb, Jesus. Holy Mary, Mother of God, pray for us sinners, now and at the hour of our death. Amen. Hail Mary, full of grace, the Lord is with thee. Blessed art thou among women, and blessed is the fruit of thy womb, Jesus. Holy Mary, Mother of God, pray for us sinners, now and at the hour of our death. Amen. Hail Mary, full of grace, the Lord is with thee. Blessed art thou among women, and blessed is the fruit of thy womb, Jesus. Holy Mary, Mother of God, pray for us sinners, now and at the hour of our death. Amen. Hail Mary, full of grace, the Lord is with thee. Blessed art thou among women, and blessed is the fruit of thy womb, Jesus. Holy Mary, Mother of God, pray for us sinners, now and at the hour of our death. Amen. Hail Mary, full of grace, the Lord is with thee. Blessed art thou among women, and blessed is the fruit of thy womb, Jesus. Holy Mary, Mother of God, pray for us sinners, now and at the hour of our death. Amen. Hail Mary, full of grace, the Lord is with thee. Blessed art thou among women, and blessed is the fruit of thy womb, Jesus. Holy Mary, Mother of God, pray for us sinners, now and at the hour of our death. Amen. Hail Mary, full of grace, the Lord is with thee. Blessed art thou among women, and blessed is the fruit of thy womb, Jesus. Holy Mary, Mother of God, pray for us sinners, now and at the hour of our death. Amen.
Glory be to the Father, and to

The Son and to the Holy Spirit, as it was in the beginning, is now, and ever shall be, world without end. Amen. O my Jesus, forgive us our sins, save us from the fires of hell, lead all souls to heaven, especially those most in need of thy mercy. Hail, Holy Queen, Mother of Mercy, our life, our sweetness, and our hope. To thee do we cry, poor banished children of Eve. To thee do we send up our sighs, mourning and weeping in this vale of tears. Turn then, most gracious Advocate, thine eyes of mercy toward us, and after this our exile, show unto us the blessed fruit of thy womb, Jesus. O clement, O loving, O sweet Virgin Mary, pray for us, O Holy Mother of God, that we may be made worthy of the promises of Christ. Let us pray. O God, whose only begotten Son, by his life, death, and resurrection, has purchased for us the rewards of eternal life, grant, we beseech thee, that by meditating on these mysteries of the Most Holy Rosary of the Blessed Virgin Mary, we may imitate what they contain and obtain what they promise, through the same Christ our Lord. Amen. Most Sacred Heart of Jesus, have mercy on us. Immaculate Heart of Mary, pray for us. In the name of the Father, and of the Son, and of the Holy Spirit. Amen.

0: good.
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Blessed be the Lord, the God of Israel. He has come to his people and set them free. He has raised up for us a mighty Savior, born of the house of his servant David. Through his holy prophets, he promised of old that he would save us from our enemies, from the hands of those who hate us. He promised to show mercy to our fathers and to remember his holy covenant. This was the oath he swore to our father Abraham, to set us free from the hands of our enemies, free to worship him without fear, holy and righteous in his sight, days of our life. You, my child, shall be called the prophet of the Most High, for you will go before the Lord to prepare his way, to give his people knowledge of salvation by the forgiveness of their sins, in the tender compassion of our God. The dawn from on high shall break upon us to shine on those who dwell in darkness and in the shadow of death, and to guide our feet from the way of peace.

Cathedral of St. Agnes in Rockville Center, New York. Today is the memorial of Our Lady of Fatima. We welcome all those joining us through the Catholic Faith Network. Celebrant of this Mass is the Most Reverend John O. Barras, Bishop of the Diocese of Rockville Center, assisted by Deacon Larry Falconberry.

0: In the name of the Father, and of the Son, and of the Holy Spirit. 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
0: Today in this month of May, the month of Our Lady, we celebrate the great feast of Our Lady of Fatima and the miracle of the sun. It's a wonderful time for us to rekindle our Marian devotion in every dimension of that devotion. Brothers and sisters, let us acknowledge our sins and so prepare ourselves to celebrate the sacred mysteries.
2: You were sent to heal the contrite of heart. Lord, have mercy.
0: Lord, have mercy.
2: You came to call sinners. Christ, have mercy.
0: Christ, have mercy.
2: You are seated at the right hand of the Father to intercede for us. Lord, have mercy.
0: Lord, have mercy. May Almighty God have mercy on us, forgive us our sins, and bring us to everlasting life.
1: Amen.
0: Let us pray. O God, who chose the mother of your Son to be our mother also, grant us that persevering in penance and prayer for the salvation of the world, we may further more effectively each day the reign of Christ, who lives and reigns with you in the unity of the Holy Spirit, God forever and ever.
1: Amen.
3: A reading from the Acts of the Apostles. After Paul's escorts had taken him to Athens, they came away with instructions for Silas and Timothy to join him as soon as possible. Then Paul stood up in the Areopagus and said, "You Athenians, I see that in every respect you are very religious. For as I walked around looking carefully at your shrines, I even discovered an altar inscribed, 'To an unknown God.' What therefore you unknowingly worship, I proclaim to you. The God who made the world and all that is in it, the Lord of heaven and earth, does not dwell in sanctuaries made by human hands, nor is he served by human hands because he needs anything. Rather, it is he who gives to everyone life and breath and everything. He made from one the whole human race to dwell on the entire surface of the earth. And he fixed the ordered seasons and the boundaries of their regions so that people might seek God, even perhaps grope for him and find him, though indeed he is not far from any one of us. For in him we live and move and have our being, as even some of your poets have said,

0: for we too are his offspring. Since therefore we are the offspring of God, we ought not to think that the divinity is like an image fashioned from gold, silver, or stone by human art and imagination. God has overlooked the times of ignorance, but now he demands that all people everywhere repent, because he has established a day on which he will judge the world with justice through a man he has appointed, and he has provided confirmation for all by raising him from the dead. When they heard about the resurrection of the dead, some began to scoff, but others said, "We should like to hear you on this at some other time." And so Paul left them. But some did join him and became believers. Among them were Dionysus, a member of the court of the Areopagus, a woman named Damaris, and others with them. After this, he left Athens and went to Corinth. The word of the Lord.
1: Thanks be to God.
0: Heaven and earth are full of your glory.
2: Heaven and earth are full of your glory.
0: Praise the Lord from the heavens. Praise him in the heights. Praise him, all you angels. Praise him, all you hosts. Heaven and earth are full of your glory. Let the kings of earth and all peoples, the princes and all judges of the earth, young men too and maidens, old men and boys, heaven and earth are full of your glory. Praise the name of the Lord, for his name alone is exalted. His majesty is above the earth and heaven. Heaven and earth are full of your glory. He has lifted up the horn of his people, but this his praise from all his faithful ones. From the children of Israel, the people close to him, Alleluia. Heaven and earth are full of your glory.

0: The Lord be with you.
1: And with your spirit.
0: A reading from the Holy Gospel according to John.
2: Glory to you, Lord.
0: Jesus said to his disciples, I have much more to tell you, but you cannot bear it now. But when he comes, the Spirit of truth, he will guide you to all truth. He will not speak on his own, but he will speak what he hears and will declare to you the things that are coming. He will glorify me, because he will take from what is mine and declare it to you. Everything that the Father has is mine. For this reason, I told you that he will take from what is mine and declare it to you. The Gospel of the Lord.
1: Praise to you, Lord Jesus Christ.

Today we ask for the grace to live the prophetic teachings and messages of Our Lady of Fatima. The prophetic teachings of Our Lady of Fatima are as relevant today in 2026 as they were in 1917. The book of Genesis describes the demonic and evil power of the serpent and the dynamics of the fall, temptation, and sin, and how those dynamics have been playing out in salvation history ever since. Our Lady of Fatima is the woman clothed with the sun from the book of Revelation, the apocalyptic figure who crushes the head of the serpent and Satan. Our Lady of Fatima teaches us and assists us in conquering temptation and sin, and she helps to lead us on the path of repentance. Here are some key themes of Our Lady of Fatima for us to reflect on together this morning. First,

story of Our Lady of Fatima is an inspirational story of faith and trust in God that needs to be told and retold to every generation. From May 13th to October 13th of 1917, the Blessed Virgin Mary appeared in Fatima, Portugal, to three poor shepherd children, Lucia, Francisco, and Jacinta. The apparitions were preceded by three apparitions of an angel in the spring of 1916. On each occasion, Our Lady asked them to say the rosary and to offer reparation for the offenses made to her Immaculate Heart. On October 13, 1917, an event that was foretold by Our Lady to the shepherd children occurred before thousands of people so that the world would believe the message of the apparitions. For about 10 minutes, the sun spun in the sky like a wheel of fire. This moment, witnessed by thousands, is often referred to as the miracle of the sun. Our Lady of Fatima asked for the world to be consecrated to her Immaculate Heart. At the request of the Portuguese hierarchy, this consecration was solemnly performed by Pope Pius XII on October 31, 1942. The end of the Second Vatican Council, Pope St. Paul VI renewed the consecration of Pius XII to the Immaculate Heart of Mary, and on May 13, 1967, the 50th anniversary of the first apparition, he prayed at Fatima with Sister Lucia. The consecration of the world to the Immaculate Heart of Mary was renewed by Pope St. John Paul II on May 13, 1982, a year to the day after the assassination attempt in St. Peter's Square in Rome. Sister Lucia was a Carmelite nun and died at the age of 97 in 2005. On May 12th and 13th, 2010, Pope Benedict XVI visited the sanctuary of Our Lady of Fatima and placed a golden rose when he prayed at the Chapel of Apparitions. On February 13, 2017, Sister Lucia was given the title Servant of God as the first step towards her beatification. On May 13, 2017, Pope Francis canonized Jacinta and Francisco at Fatima. And in 2023, Sister Lucia was declared venerable by Pope Francis. The second theme: Our Lady's appearances in Fatima came at a time of world crisis. She is ever with the church and interceding for the world. In times of crisis, she calls us to consecrate our lives and the world to her Immaculate Heart. Our Lady of Fatima asks us to pray for peace in the world and peace in our families. When she appeared at Fatima in 1917, World War I and the Russian Revolution were raging. As Our Lady prayed at the foot of the cross, shows she prays for the church and for the world at moments of crisis, war, and upheaval. She is intimately present to the people in war-torn areas of the world. We pray this morning for Ukraine, the Middle East, and every dimension of turmoil, war, violence, and persecution on every continent of the world. Our Lady of Fatima prays for our families and for us at the moments of crisis we experience in life. In this fallen world, violence, war, and persecution often dominate the global stage, and our hope can easily erode. But Our Lady of Fatima asks us to understand and believe that the world can actually be better, and that her intercession and our prayers and the power of the rosary can help turn historical tides of turmoil and war to peace.
Our Lady of Fatima asks us to pray for peace and to pray for those who are persecuted for their faith. She asks us to pray for peace in our hearts and peace in our families, knowing that peace within families is critical to the architecture of global peace. The plight of refugee families in the world so often results from that war, violence, persecution, and injustice which we strive to overcome by both prayer and action. We remember that the Holy Family was a refugee family as they fled from Herod's slaughter of the newborns and found refuge in Egypt. We ask Our Lady of Fatima to intercede for all refugee families in the world who are suffering and uncertain about their future. We pray that Our Lady of Fatima strengthen us in our witness to the sanctity of human life and marriage, in our witness to the world, to the truths of our Catholic social justice teaching, and in our call to serve the poor and the suffering, and to recognize in them the face of Jesus. The third theme, Our Lady of Fatima asks us to pray for Russia. The soul of Russia has always been deeply Christian. The great literary luminaries of the 19th century, Fyodor Dostoevsky and Leo Tolstoy, are just two examples of the Russian soul being deeply Christian. The warped ideologies and genocide involved in the Bolshevik Revolution and Stalinism created terrible upheavals that clearly reverberate to this day. They involved the massacre of much of the Russian Orthodox clergy, along with priests, nuns, ministers, and rabbis of many other faiths. They also resulted in the sustained campaign to eliminate the Eastern Rite Ukrainian Catholic Church and the members of its clergy. Our Lady of Fatima has a heart for the conversion of Russia to this day and asks us to have a heart for Russia as well. The fourth theme, Our Lady of Fatima asks us to pray the Rosary daily with deep contemplative devotion and concentration. The Rosary is a contemplative and biblical prayer in any historical context. Imagine just how deeply Our Lady of Fatima is asking us to pray the Rosary in these days. Praying the Rosary deeply has a profound impact on every dimension of our prayer life and every effort we make to share the gift of our Catholic faith with others. I recommend that we all reread Pope St. John Paul II's apostolic letter, The Rosary of the Virgin Mary, Rosarium Virginis Mariae, from 2002, which it's available on the Vatican website. This apostolic letter shows how the daily rhythm of the Rosary impacts the daily rhythm of our lives. We are called to be champions of the daily Rosary, apostles of the Rosary, champions of the joyful, sorrowful, glorious, and luminous mysteries streaming through our lives and animating the mission of the Catholic Church to the world. How life-changing the Rosary can be for a home. Husbands and wives experience hurts, conflicts, differences of temperament or personality, disagreements about duties and tasks, hurtful words that wound, misunderstandings, pride and self-will, and temptations to infidelity. The Rosary brings light and grace into these areas of darkness. The contemplative rhythm of the Rosary, or just a decade prayed together daily, can gradually help couples begin to change negative and abrasive relational patterns into a new rhythm of intimacy, gentleness, humility, forgiveness, and a deeply refined daily fidelity to each other. These movements of grace have a profound impact on their children and extended family and their daily parenting.
The spirit of prayer behind the rosary

History points out that marriages are deepened and strengthened in unity, fidelity, and lifelong indissolubility when a couple focuses on the love and will of God together. It is also a powerful prayer for harmonious relationships and healing between parents and their sons and daughters. The fifth theme, Our Lady of Fatima calls us to repentance and holiness. She calls us to face our own individual judgment at the moment of our deaths and the reality of death, judgment, heaven, hell, and purgatory. Our Lady of Fatima confronts lovingly each of us with the truth that our lives on earth are short and fragile, and that every one of us will meet Jesus at our death for our own particular individual judgment. How the senseless, tragic, and inhumane wars in the world help us to understand the fragility of life. Our Lady of Fatima puts before us the crucial necessity of having a burning desire for heaven and eternal life. She speaks to us of the reality of death, judgment, heaven, hell, and purgatory. She calls us to repentance, to conversion of heart, to do penance, and to trust in the divine mercy. She asks us to make frequent use of the sacrament of penance. There is an urgency to Our Lady of Fatima expressed in this prayer that we pray on our daily rosaries. O my Jesus, forgive us our sins. Save us from the fires of hell. Lead all souls to heaven, especially those in most need of your mercy. Our Lady of Fatima is asking us to repent from sin and follow the path of holiness and eternal life right now, in this very moment, without delay. She wants us to care about and pray for the souls around us and for the salvation of the whole world. The sixth and final theme, Our Lady appeared to children in Fatima and calls children and young people to holiness. Children, teens, and young adults of the Church of Rockville Center, Mary loves you, and her smile illumines your lives and your destinies as it illumined the lives and destinies of the three poor shepherd children, Saint Lucia, Saint Jacinta, and Saint Francisco. Pope Francis's May 13, 2017 canonization of Saint Jacinta and Saint Francisco and Pope Leo XIV's canonization of St. Carlo Acutis and St. Pier Giorgio Frassati are a reminder to the entire church and the world that children, teens, university students, and young adults are capable of heroic sanctity and that Christ calls them to this holiness. Our Lady of Fatima loves you and intercedes for you. Each of you is capable at a young age of great holiness, and Our Lady wants that for you. Our Lady of Fatima wants you to be Catholic missionaries and apostles of the Rosary to your peers and to every generation. How often we older people are inspired by the faith of the young. How often do children filled with faith bring their parents and grandparents back to the faith? We ask for the grace this morning to live the prophetic teachings and messages of Our Lady of Fatima. May the memory of the miracle of the Son and the beauty of the Immaculate Heart of Mary lead us and guide us. I'd like to mention one special intention this morning for everyone present here and our Catholic Faith Network audience. Let's all ask Our Lady of Fatima to intercede for the release of Jimmy Lai from his prison cell in Hong Kong. Jimmy is a dedicated Catholic who has been embracing the cross of Jesus Christ in his unjust imprisonment. Let's continue to pray for him and his family and his powerful religious liberty witness to the entire world.

0: Our Lady of Fatima and Queen of Peace, pray for us. Saint Jacinta and Saint Francisco, pray for us. Dear brothers and sisters, filled with paschal joy, let us pray more earnestly to God.
1: For our parish community, that we may live as Easter people, rejoicing in Christ's victory over death, let us pray to the Lord.
2: Lord, hear our prayer.
1: For our elected leaders, may the Lord give them wisdom in defending all human life. Let us pray to the Lord.
2: Lord, hear our prayer.
1: For the sick and suffering of our community, that they might be consoled by the healing presence of Christ, let us pray to the Lord.
2: Lord, hear our prayer.
1: For the intention of this Holy Mass, our Mother's Day spiritual bouquet, and for the needs and intentions we hold in the silence of our hearts and the hearts of those watching on Catholic Faith Network, let us pray to the Lord.
0: Lord, hear our prayer. O God, who know that our life in this present age is subject to suffering and need, hear the desires of those who cry to you and receive the prayers of those who believe in you. Through Christ our Lord. Amen.

blessed are you, Lord.

0: Pray, brothers and sisters, that my sacrifice and yours may be acceptable to God the Almighty Father.
1: May the Lord accept the sacrifice at your hands for the praise and the glory of his name, for our good and the good of his holy church.
0: Receive, Holy Father, this offering of our humility, which we bring you with joy as we commemorate the Blessed Virgin Mary, and grant, we pray, that it may be for us who are joined to the sacrifice of Christ, our consolation on earth and our eternal salvation, who lives and reigns forever and ever.
1: Amen.
0: The Lord be with you.
1: And with your spirit.
0: Lift up your hearts.
1: We lift them up to the Lord.
0: Let us give thanks to the Lord our God.
1: It is right and just.
0: It is truly right and just, our duty and our salvation, always and everywhere, to give you thanks, Lord, Holy Father, Almighty and Eternal God, and to praise, bless, and glorify your name in veneration of the Blessed Ever-Virgin Mary. For by the overshadowing of the Holy Spirit, she conceived your only begotten Son, without losing the glory of virginity, brought forth into the world the eternal light, Jesus Christ our Lord. Through him the angels praise your majesty. Dominions adore and powers tremble before you. Heaven and the virtues of heaven and the blessed seraphim worship together with exultation. May our voices, we pray, join with theirs in humble praise as we acclaim.

upon them like the dewfall, so that they may become for us the body and blood of our Lord Jesus Christ. The time he was betrayed and entered willingly into his passion, he took bread and, giving thanks, broke it and gave it to his disciples, saying, "Take this, all of you, and eat of it, for this is my body, which will be given up for you."

In a similar way, when supper was ended, he took the chalice, and once more giving thanks, he gave it to his disciples, saying, "Take this, all of you, and drink from it. For this is the chalice of my blood, the blood of the new and eternal covenant, which will be poured out for you and for many for the forgiveness of sins. Do this in memory of me."

Therefore, as we celebrate the memorial of his death and resurrection, we offer you, Lord, the bread of life and the chalice of salvation, giving thanks that you have held us worthy to be in your presence and minister to you. Humbly we pray that, partaking of the body and blood of Christ, we may be gathered into one by the Holy Spirit. Remember, Lord, your church spread throughout the world and bring her to the fullness of charity, together with Leo, our Pope, me, your unworthy servant, my assistant bishops and all the clergy. Remember also our brothers and sisters who have fallen asleep in the hope of the resurrection and all who have died in your mercy. Welcome them into the light of your face. Have mercy on us all, we pray, that with the Blessed Virgin Mary, Mother of God, with Blessed Joseph, her spouse, with the blessed apostles and all the saints who have pleased you throughout the ages, we may merit to be co-heirs to eternal life, and may praise and glorify you through your Son, Jesus Christ.

0: At the Savior's command, and formed by divine teaching, we dare to say, Our Father, who art in heaven, hallowed be thy name. Thy kingdom come, thy will be done, on earth as it is in heaven. Give us this day our daily bread, and forgive us our trespasses, as we forgive those who trespass against us. And lead us not into temptation, but deliver us from evil. Deliver us, Lord, we pray, from every evil. Graciously grant peace in our days, that by the help of your mercy, we may be always free from sin and safe from all distress, as we await the blessed hope and the coming of our Savior, Jesus Christ.
1: For the kingdom, the power, and the glory are yours, now and forever.
0: Lord Jesus Christ, who said to your apostles, Peace I leave you, my peace I give you, look not on our sins, but on the faith of your church, and graciously grant her peace and unity in accordance with your will, who live and reign forever and ever.
2: Amen.
0: The peace of the Lord be with you always.
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0: Let us pray. 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
1: Amen.
0: The Lord be with you.
1: And with your spirit.
0: May Almighty God bless you, the Father, and the Son, and the Holy Spirit.
2: Amen. 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
0: Thanks be to God.
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6: 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Plus, Vincent J. Russo joins us right here in the studio for another segment of In the Legal Know. And Hollywood actress, producer, and Catholic convert Nicole Abessinio is here to share how she found hope and God in the darkest circumstances. 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

Well, hello, and welcome to CFN Live on this Wednesday, May 13th. I'm Jackie Lucas, and here's a look at what's trending now. Today marks 45 years since the attack on Pope John Paul II in St. Peter's Square. On May 13th, 1981, pilgrims gathered for the weekly general audience. Pope John Paul II was greeting the faithful from the white Jeep when shots were fired at close range. The Pope was seriously wounded and immediately transported to Rome's Gemelli Hospital. 4 days later, from the hospital, John Paul II addressed the faithful and forgave his shooter. He assured his prayers for the attacker and entrusted himself once more to the Virgin Mary, saying, "I am totally yours." Well, fresh off their title victory, Inter Milan FC visited the Vatican to meet Pope Leo, presenting the pontiff with a team jersey in celebration of their championship season. The Scudetto winners shared a moment of goodwill and sport with the Holy Father as Italy's top football club marked its latest triumph on and off the field. And Pope Leo told the athletes that many look up to them as role models, and that responsibility calls on them to be witnesses of values. And today we celebrate the Feast of Our Lady of Fatima, marking the anniversary of the first apparition of the Virgin Mary to three shepherd children in Portugal. The apparitions occurred six times between May 13th and October 13th of 1917, during which Mary identified herself as Our Lady of the Rosary and called for world peace and conversion of sinners. The feast commemorates the messages of repentance, prayer, and devotion to Mary's Immaculate Heart, as well as the famous Miracle of the Sun that was witnessed by tens of thousands on October 13th, 1917. And that is a look at what's trending now. Hope you're having a great Wednesday, everybody. Coming up next, we're going to be back with news from the

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0: Welcome back to CFN Live. In Vatican News, the Vatican Bank has reported its strongest profit in a decade, earning about $55 million and setting aside around $23 million for charitable work supporting global church and humanitarian efforts.
1: With 51 million euro in profit, the Vatican Bank, also known as the IOR, has broken its record for the last decade. The data comes from the IOR itself. Even at the short term, this year's yield represents a 55.5% increase over the previous year's earnings. And the greater the profits, greater also is the amount the Pope allocates to charity, 76.1% more than in 2024. This means that Pope Leo XIV will have 24.3 million euro available to support religious works and social assistance projects. According to the Vatican Bank, the strong results are thanks to several factors. Reforms aimed at increasing financial transparency and preventing corruption are, of course, at the forefront. In a statement, the Vatican Bank highlighted the following. Over recent years, they have increasingly recognized the IOR as a reliable partner, also as a result of the strengthening of governance, internal control frameworks, tax transparency, the implementation of the digital offering, and the Institute's capital strength. Another reason for growth is a new management strategy based on safer investments, avoiding risky assets. Generational change within the workforce, together with digitalization, has also led to greater efficiency.
0: In national news, in a wide-ranging interview with Vatican media, Cardinal Blaise Supich, Archbishop of Chicago, reflected on the ongoing migration and immigration crisis in the United States.
2: In recent months, the U.S. Church has often found itself having to intervene on the U.S. government's migration policies, raising its voice in the defense of migrants. What principles do you wish to reaffirm?
3: Well, at the center, and something you alluded to already, and that is respect for human dignity. That's the core principle. And human dignity has to be respected not in the way only in which people are rounded up, but also human dignity is at issue when you break apart families, when you don't respect the fact that people have been in the United States for many years without documents, contributed in many ways to the livelihood not only of their family but of society, and which you also demean them by language that dehumanizes them, then you violate human dignity. And that's why we raised our voice. There was a line in particular in the November statement that our bishops' conference made that we oppose the indiscriminate mass deportation of people. That caught the attention of the world and helped our people understand what's at stake here. Because that's what was happening, the indiscriminate mass deportation of people, when in fact you don't take into consideration the various circumstances that brought people here and the fact that we as a country have for too long

0: ignored the need for significant immigration reform.
1: Migration policies are a political issue that deeply divides public opinion. What is the path to holding together respect for the law and respect for the rights of the person?
0: We've always said that a nation has the obligation and the right to defend it, to defend its borders and to secure its borders. That's never been an issue for the church. But at the same time, it can't be done at the expense of undermining the dignity of people. Those two can be held. They're not opposed to each other. They can be held in union, and we have done it in the past. We can make sure that people's rights are not violated, that we don't have to live in fear, as we have seen in the United States, where communities are torn apart, as we saw in Minnesota, and where people rise up and say, this is wrong. To the point where we then begin to have civil unrest in our cities. There's a better way to do this. And that's why we have consistently called for the legislators and the administration to enact immigration reform that's significant. We can deal with this problem if, in fact, they do their job.
1: How should Catholics engage in politics today, especially in a climate where faith is often used in partisan ways?
0: Yes, I think that we have to make sure that nobody compromises the gospel for a political partisan view. What we bring, however, are the truths of the gospel. As I said earlier, what we as leaders of the church have to do is to help our people know what the language is in which they should discuss these issues. If they use the language of partisan politics or even of a government that wants to secure a particular policy, we're lost. I think we have to look at these issues through the lens of what the gospel tells us. That's the job of the bishops, of the teachers of the church, to remind people of who we are, why we say what we do, why we do what we do as Christians based on the core values of the gospel.
2: In other news, Cardinal Timothy Dolan, Archbishop Emeritus of New York, visited a Catholic school in Westchester, New York, where he interacted with students and faculty and celebrated Mass.
3: Cardinal Timothy Dolan spent the morning at Saints John and Paul's School in Larchmont on Friday, visiting classrooms, greeting students and teachers, and celebrating Mass with the school community. During the visit, Cardinal Dolan moved from classroom to classroom alongside Principal Mrs. Fatima de Calvajo Gianni, speaking with students of all ages, encouraging them in their studies and faith. He was also joined by Father Matthew Breslin, administrator of the Catholic community of Larchmont, which includes Saints John and Paul Parish and St. Augustine Parish. Founded in 1952, Saints John and Paul School serves students from pre-K through 8th grade and is known for its close-knit Catholic community and strong academic programs, including a fluent French program that prepares students for advanced language study and even college-level achievement.
4: You got a great reputation here, a wonderful school. Thanks for everything you do and do.
3: After the classroom visits, students and faculty gathered inside the parish for Mass. In his homily, Cardinal Dolan reflected on the approaching Mother's Day holiday, while also acknowledging students preparing to receive confirmation and those who recently received their first Holy Communion.
5: In your name, the SGP families have made a generous donation to the SGP.
3: At the conclusion of Mass, Principal Fatima de Carvajo Gianni announced the creation of a new scholarship in Cardinal Dolan's honor, with more than $2,000 to be awarded next school year. The announcement drew applause from students, faculty, and parishioners gathered for the celebration. We caught up with him after and spoke with him about the mission of Catholic education and the importance of sharing the faith.
4: What's the last words of Jesus on earth when he ascended into heaven? Go teach all nations. Well, the church does that in a bunch of ways, but I don't know of anything more effective than our Catholic schools.
2: Very nice. Well, in today's segment of In the Legal Know, we are going to uncover some Medicaid myths that your family needs to be aware of. Medicaid is so complicated. There are Medicaid transfer penalty rules and look-back rules, and these rules can have a major impact on families who are planning for long-term care or trying to help a loved one qualify for Medicaid benefits. And joining me now, of course, to sort this all out and understand the rules is attorney Vincent J. Russo. Vincent, thank you so much for being here.
6: My pleasure to be here once again. And you are so right. These rules are so complicated. So

0: Myth number one, right off the top, Medicare is the healthcare safety net for seniors, but it does not cover long-term care. Medicaid is the only government program that'll do that, and that's why it's so important we're talking about this today.
1: Yeah, so is that exactly like because Medicaid is so important, so because for long-term care, right?
0: It's important because seniors need care at home or care in a nursing home. Care is so expensive, and so they don't have the resources to privately pay. And so that's really the important element here is that we want to take care of our seniors. They need to be able to access Medicaid. If they have assets in their name, then we got to get into these rules.
1: Okay, so let's talk about the rules when a person wants to try to apply for Medicaid, and then they do have these assets in their names.
0: Sure. The first rule we want to talk about is the look-back rule. And so let's pull up a slide here. So when someone applies for Medicaid for nursing home care, the Medicaid will look back to see what you did with your monies, your financial activities. They look back 5 years. That's the critical time frame. And they look in particular for transfers that were uncompensated, gifts, for example. And if they see them, then they assess a penalty. So you got to keep records. Don't throw out your records. You got to have 5 years of records. And timing becomes very important.
1: Yeah, so why do families need to really be aware of this, you know, when it comes to planning for long-term care?
0: Yeah, so it's important that families and the senior in particular, the older adult, thinks about the what-ifs in life. And what if they need long-term care? How are they going to be able to manage? Are they going to be able to stay at home? Are they going to be able to cover the cost of care? And so you need to understand the five-year look-back rule because you should be considering planning well in advance. But even in a crisis, there's still planning that can be done.
1: Yeah, and then we're talking about also transfers and stuff,
0: right.
1: And you kind of almost like you want to put your money somewhere and protect it, you know, before you need to, you know, have to have that decision to put someone in long-term care. But there could be penalties, and that could delay coverage if you don't do it the right way, right?
0: That's exactly right. So rule number two, there's the look-back rule, and then what happens if they see these transfers? Then there's a penalty. And what's the penalty? The penalty is that you'll have a waiting period before you can access Medicaid. And you're going to have to privately pay, or if you're lucky, you'll have long-term care insurance to cover that penalty period. So transfers that aren't compensated trigger a penalty. How do they calculate the penalty? It depends on how much you give away and where you live. So it can get complicated now. So for example, in New York City, if you transfer $15,282, it's a one-month penalty. But in Florida, it's $10,645. So it can really vary where you live as to how long the penalty is. So if you unfortunately are trapped in a crisis and you've made transfers during that five-year period that are uncompensated, it may render you ineligible for nursing home care for a number of months.
1: Okay, so common transfers are like...
0: Yeah, let's talk about the common transfers. So first, let's talk about cash gifts. So someone their daughter's going to have a wedding. And they're going to give the daughter $20,000 to pay for the wedding. That's an uncompensated transfer. Or just cash gifts to help a grandchild or another family member. Those can be problematic. Transfers of a home. You add your child's name onto the deed. That's an uncompensated transfer. Creates a problem. Undocumented loans. A child says, I have a problem with my finances. I can't pay my mortgage. So the parent lends the child money. It's not documented. That's a problem. Or the child comes in and helps take care of the parent. Maybe they give up their job and they're getting paid in effect by the parent, but it's not documented in the right way. It creates a problem.
1: Wow, that's a lot going on right there. So if Medicaid decides, there was a transfer, now it's subject to some sort of penalty. I know you kind of touched upon it, but how do they calculate those penalties?
0: Okay, so the calculation again is Medicaid looks at what's the average regional rate for a nursing home in that area where you live, and they come up with a number.

0: roughly 15,000, for example, in New York City. And so for every amount that's transferred uncompensated, it's divided by that regional rate, and it tells you how many months you're ineligible. So it really creates a problem. But there are so many exceptions to the rules.
1: Yeah, that's what I was going to ask you. Are there exceptions, you know, that maybe you won't get penalized?
0: Yeah, absolutely. And so transfers between spouses are an exception to the transfer penalty rule. And in New York, for example, we have spousal refusal that allows immediate eligibility. Transfers of the home to certain individuals are exempt. So a transfer to a caregiver child who lives in the house at least 2 years, not subject to a penalty. Transfer to a child who's disabled, not subject to a penalty. And then transfers to certain trusts. A child who's disabled, then money can be put in a trust for them without a penalty. So lots of exceptions. Also, rules will vary state by state. So in New York, for example, right now there's no transfer penalty rule for home care services. So even if you're stuck in that 5-year look back, it'll affect nursing home care in New York, but not home care.
1: So you really have to prepare in advance. So somebody who's actually watching this and, you know, eventually you're worried about future long-term care, what should they do?
0: First of all, I would say you got to see an elder law attorney. And pull together your financial information. Make sure you keep your records. Sit down with the attorney, understand your financial situation, what you can afford to do, and what steps you should consider taking to protect your assets. Because without your assets, how are you going to afford to live? Yeah. You need your assets and your income.
1: Yeah, and I told you before, I said, when we were, you're an expert. Thank you for always walking us through this. We appreciate your time always, Vincent. Thank you so much.
0: My pleasure. See you next week.
1: All right, we'll be here again next week. All right, coming up next, we're going to have your latest news. And author Gary Machuda joins us to share his new book, Messiah, Old Testament Prophecies Fulfilled in Christ. More CFN Live after the break.
2: Millions of people who either physically or financially do not have access to health care are staggering.

0: our volunteers. And I think that's part of what makes it beautiful, is people come here with just a heart to serve and a heart to make a difference.
1: It's opened my eyes to these people who truly have no options and are helpless to do anything for their condition. People who have been told no their whole lives can finally be told yes. It's life-changing.
2: Fourteen-year-old Hirabai lives in a rural village in India and dreams of attending college one day. 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
3: 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In world news, the UN World Food Program is providing school meals to 87 million children in Africa. That number is up 30% since 2022. The initiative not only fights hunger, but also improves learning and supports local farmers.

0: The WFP supported school feeding program will reach about 255,000 students every day, whom we provide with safe, nutritious foods. This is part of our strategy in terms of transitioning the Karamoja region, but also to change the lives of people here.
1: It has helped Karamoja so much. Giving food at school helps children. That's what has given them morale for coming to school.
2: In Northern Barkazal, the school feeding program is very important because it increases the enrollment of the children and also attendance and improve the performance of the children.
3: Kanyare, okay, coach Ben Bai, Ben Panabunai, breakfast, Bade, in for tour, Dogusili, Globanapun.
4: The homegrown school feeding program, we provide school meals benefiting over 89,000 students stretched over 237 schools. Because here in the pastoralist communities, children usually come on an empty stomach. This school meal program provides students to meet their daily dietary diversity, which means that children will get to eat at least 5 out of the 8 food groups in school.
5: አንዳንድ በርግጥ ያው ከሌለ ማለት ነው ከሌለ ቁርስ ሳይበሉ ምሳም ሳይበሉ እራት ማገኘበት ጊዜ ሰው ጋር ሄደን አበድሬ ምናምን አምጥቼ የሚሰራበት ጊዜ ነው ያው እንግዲህ እዛ ትምህርት ቤት እንደለው አንዳንድ እንቁላል ሙዝ ብዙ ነገር ትነግራለች እሷ እንግዲህ ያው አታክልት ነክ ነገር ስለሆነ እሷ እንግዲህ እሷ ብቻ ስለምትበላ እሷ ለእሷን ደህና እንትን ትሰጣለች ብዬ አስባለሁ እኔ በቃ የተመጣጠነ ምግብ ስለሆነ
0: We are looking at the school feeding program not as a program for improving educational outcomes alone, but as a program for socio-economic transformation in this region, where we are looking at shifting from the traditional way of procuring food for school feeding from all over the country, but looking at supporting the smallholder farmers in this region as part of the homegrown school feeding approach.
4: So with the homegrown school feeding model, we source the cereals and the grains from organized smallholder farmers that we have provided support to increase their productivity. And when we come to the fresh food products, the school source those products either locally or from the retailers, which boost the local markets.
2: A school feeding program is a unique model because teachers are responsible with buying the food from a local retailers and also smallholder farmers, which allowed them to buy a diverse food which is nutritious and culturally acceptable.
0: School feeding is not just a social service, but a strategic investment for human capital and rural development for the economic future of this country.
1: You feel okay. When you go to class, when you have eaten, you feel okay.
6: Love those smiles. In national news, the prison ministry of the Diocese of Providence is bringing spiritual support, compassion, and hope to incarcerated individuals across Rhode Island. Through the program, Just Prayers, the ministry aims to foster healing and restore dignity to those behind bars.
7: I remember my first experience going into the maximum security and just walking in and hearing the bars just shut behind me with a loud sound. I just imagine brothers and sisters going in and hearing this sound and knowing that although they may be in the darkest moments of their lives, that we still think about them. We still know that they are there. Despite their wrongdoings, despite their errors and mistakes in their life's journey, that they inherently are created in the image and likeness of God.
8: The concrete walls there, which are cold and harsh and uninviting, they don't keep out the Holy Spirit. They don't keep out our Lord and Savior. And so we're there to tell them that that grace is present for them even behind the walls of the ACI.
9: I can't imagine the prison not having chaplains. Inmates need hope, and prison ministry brings hope.
8: Our role is really to invite them to come to know our Lord and Savior and to try and grow in their relationship with Him. It's wonderful when we have volunteers that come in on a weekly basis for a Bible study. It's not hard to do. It's about spending time and caring.
10: We started a program

0: where people in the diocese will also pray for an individual inmate. We call it Just Prayers. And through the Rhode Island Catholic newspaper, we advertise and ask if people would pray for an individual. And I think that's a great way to participate in prison ministry.
1: By the support that we give, we're able to provide Christmas cards to every inmate in the facility. 5,000 cards, 5 cards to each inmate, so that they can send them to their children and their loved ones. That makes a huge thing, because now the children realize Daddy hasn't forgotten them.
2: Although physically they may be constrained, but we want them to also experience the love of God and to see how they can become apostles themselves. And what I've discovered is that sometimes the inmates are the best apostles to fellow inmates, so that as they leave those walls, they live as changed human beings. They live as changed souls. St. Augustine has a very beautiful quote. He says that every saint has a past and every sinner has a future.
3: Well, our next guest is author and host of Hands-On Apologetics, Gary Machuda. Gary is here to share his new book, Messiah, Old Testament Prophecies Fulfilled in Christ, where he explores how the promises of the Old Testament find their fulfillment in Jesus and offers a deeper understanding of salvation history. And Gary Machuda joins us right now from Michigan. Gary, thank you so much for joining us. Oh, I think that we're having a little bit of technical difficulties. We're going to try to get Gary back on, but we're going to take a quick break, so stay with us.
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7: It's not about exploring the future. 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
3: Welcome back to CFN Live. Our next guest, we are actually joined by actress, producer, and author Nicole Abbasinio. Nicole is a Catholic convert and speaker, and she is a powerful voice bridging Hollywood and faith. And Nicole joins us right now from Tampa, Florida, to talk more about her journey. Hi, Nicole.
10: Hi, good morning. How are you?
3: I'm doing great, and I love your story. And I know that, like, you tell it all the time, and it's been a while in 2009 where you had this kind of moment when you were, you know, had fame and fortune. You were this, you know, Hollywood actress. But just kind of bring our viewers, you know, back to that point, because I feel like that's a pivotal moment about you. And, you know, just so tell our viewers a little bit more about you and your kind of dramatic conversion.
10: I mean, it really is such a testament that God shows up anywhere. You know, he can really come into your life. I'm standing on the red carpet in France at the Cannes Film Festival, thinking that I've had this arrival moment in this handmade gown.

0: and, you know, all these things that you dream of as a little girl, at least I did. And it was so empty.
1: Yeah, and what happened after that?
0: I'm sorry. I'm just hearing someone else talking. I apologize.
1: Oh, okay. I'm sorry.
0: I'm hearing a gentleman talking.
1: Oh, maybe you probably hear Gary, maybe who we lost in the previous commercial break, and now we're here. Can you hear me? Are you still hearing somebody else?
0: Yes, I'm actually seeing him too. So hi, Gary.
1: All right,
0: I love live so much. Okay, well, yes, God is so good, and the Holy Spirit comes in all fun ways. But yeah, so I was on the red carpet, and I was just so absolutely lost, and you know, didn't even know what I was looking for. And I had an out of body experience on that red carpet as I'm walking, and the entire world was looking in at us. That's how Cannes is. I don't know if anyone's seen it on TV, but there's all these barricades up and the entire world is looking in at you and you're looking out like somehow you're special because you're on the in. It's very difficult to get in there and somehow you've arrived, and it was just completely empty. And I had this moment where I knew that everything where I was, what I was doing was wrong. And that I had lost the most important thing, that I did not have the most important thing, which was God. And I remember it was just so unbelievable how the Holy Spirit came upon me and how people were praying for me. And I remember I went to the restroom to kind of try and gather myself, and I put water on my face and I looked into the mirror, and there was literally no one staring back at me. Because my soul had been so empty from just giving little bits and little bits and little bits of yourself, like the world will take from you. And the Lord just let me know that he had something so much better for me, and he had the truth. And I'm literally, like in the movies, I kid you not, I'm running out in this gown, like down a cobblestone road, because I need to get to the airport because I know so little about God and Jesus and church. I just know I need to find a church, but I'm so foreign to it that I think I have to go back to the United States to find a church that there couldn't possibly be one in France. So that was the beginning of the most beautiful journey.
1: And it's such a beautiful story, because it could have, you know, you could have just said, I'm just going to keep seeking that fame and fortune and everything else and not have that relationship with God. But you turn things around, and how great of a God we have that, like, he also gave you a platform to use your faith and still be successful in, you know, in the business, right?
0: Oh, absolutely. I always say God's such a better boss.
1: Oh, so much better.
0: Yeah, he really has glorified that. And, you know, instead of making movies for myself, for my own selfish reasons, or for, you know, to please Hollywood, I was doing them to please God. And, you know, he really does glorify that. And we see, you know, people literally in the movie theaters giving their lives to Jesus after our films, or not committing suicide, or getting off the streets from homelessness, because, you know, my gifts are his. Anything is, it's from him. And so it needs to be used back for the kingdom and for the well-being and good of others.
1: Yeah, absolutely. And, you know, we said earlier that you're a Catholic convert and you have this deep devotion to the Eucharist. How long did it take you to get to that point? And then when you realized the Eucharist, you know, was Jesus, you know, body, blood, soul, divinity and everything. And then I feel like you just couldn't look back, right?
0: You are so good, and you've done your research for sure. That was about, I would say, a year and a half later. I had been asking the Lord to change my heart at that point. And I had become Protestant. I was going to this non-denominational Christian rock church every week. And I was committed to it. And I was learning some, but when I had asked the Lord to change my heart, he really jobbed me at that point. You know, be careful what you ask for, but it was him stripping me of everything so that he could rebuild me in him. And I actually got really sick, and I was dying, and I was battling some horrible things. And at that point, it was the Eucharist that saved my life. Like, I literally was miraculously healed over a period of time by the Eucharist, and it was

0: also when the priest would come to my sick bed and he would be giving me the Eucharist, it was the only time that I had relief from the pain, horrific pain in my body. It was, wow. It was all of me. And I was like, what is this? And why does this feel different than the bread and the bread that I would take at the Protestant church? Why did this have some incredible healing power and protection and property that did not have?
1: Wow.
0: And it was, you know, and then I thought, oh no, I have to be Catholic now.
1: And here you are, you're like Catholic speaker, you know, everything, you know, but I love hearing these stories and everything, because you know what, we should live boldly as Catholics. And that's kind of what you're doing. Just briefly tell us about, you have a great show that you are part of, you created, and then you also star in, right? The Advocate on PureFlix, which is super successful. Tell our viewers about that show. I'm sure that some of them have watched it. And is there a season two happening as well?
0: There is. We just finished season two. I'm so excited. There's going to be a re-release on Eccle, which is a new massive streaming platform that's coming. I'm really excited about them. They're known for a lot of faith and family, and they've broken out into their own. So season two is coming, but season one can still be watched on Great American Family. And then when Eccle launches soon, it's EKKL. That's so awesome. That will be, I'm just so excited about season two, because it really dives even deeper into our faith. You know, we made the show to really protect kids and to teach families and children and teens, you know, how to protect within this world, you know, whether it's social media safety or, you know, safety in the world when you're going out. I mean, we have to be so careful now, but it's a hopeful show. It's a family show, and it also teaches about, you know, being a mystic in the Catholic faith and how the Holy Spirit can lead you, and to trust that instinct and to trust when God's trying to do something to protect us.
1: That's amazing. And I know at one point, I think you guys actually were number one in Over the Chosen, too. So it's a good show, everybody. Congratulations for that. So, you know, You're a Hollywood actress, producer, and everything. Now, you know, you're a bold Catholic woman, you know, also a Catholic speaker. Just kind of one last message for our viewers, you know, of what you want them to know about you and your message and living out your faith and whatever gifts that God gives you.
0: You know, as you deepen in the faith over time, we really are, everything is from Him. Everything is grace from Him. Every gift, even just the ability to be with Him and, you know, want to spend that time with Him. And it very is much John of the Cross is where I'm at in the journey for all of us. Like, He just wants us, you know, everything else is just noise. All that it is about, you know, us and Jesus and the Trinity and just spending that time with Him. He has so much that He wants to give us and show us, and He just loves us. And I will share that I just recently spoke at a big women's Catholic conference, and it was a running theme that, you know, women often, like, we just don't give ourselves a break. You know, women will blame ourselves for anything that goes wrong. It's, you know, it's our fault. It's something we have to do. We have to do better. And, you know, so God is so merciful and He's so loving, and He wants to extend that to us.
1: Absolutely.
0: And to really accept that and embrace that relationship and that mercy.
1: A wonderful message. I love it. Just tell everybody where they can learn more about you, maybe book a speaking engagement, and also watch all your amazing projects.
0: Sure. CatholicSpeakers.com. You can find everything there. And absolutely, please, binge-worthy the series, The Advocate, on Great American Family, or on soon, and Eccle, EKKL. And I'm on Facebook, Nicole Abbasinio. I mean, people will reach out to me if they need to reach me. They find a way. It's pretty easy these days on social media.
1: Oh, well, Nicole, it was such a pleasure having you on. Thanks so much.
0: Thank you so much. Great to see you, and great to see you, Gary.
1: All right, we're going to have more CFM Live after the break, and hopefully Gary.
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7: Welcome back to CFN Live. Joining us now is author and host of Hands-On Apologetics, Gary Machuda. Gary's here to share his new book, Messiah, Old Testament Prophecies Fulfilled in Christ, where he explores how the promises of the Old Testament find their fulfillment in Jesus and offers a deeper understanding of salvation history. And Gary joins us now from Michigan. Hi, Gary.
8: Hi, thank you so much. Boy, what a day, huh?
7: What a day. But hey, you know what? We're here, and I'm so excited to talk about this because I really, your book is so fascinating. It's truly, a gift for us. And I'm just curious, what inspired you to delve into the Old Testament and kind of, share these messianic prophecies that, that Jesus fulfilled?
8: Yeah. Yeah, this is always, all my books are always part of interesting things that show up on my radar screen, and I start getting all the data together. And the Messiah has always been a topic that is so important, and Catholics don't know much about it. So over the years, I've been accumulating information about the Messiah and prophecies about the Messiah. And there aren't a lot of Catholic books out there on the topic. So when Emmaus Road Press approached me to do this book, I was great guns. We need to do this because we need to update Catholics on some of the new research that's done on Old Testament text in regards to the Messiah, and also share all the classic texts that maybe they might not be familiar with.
7: Yeah, and I was thinking too, like, as Catholics, we're not like, let's delve into the Old Testament and, and everything. I feel like some of us maybe don't even really understand, oh, yeah, the Old Testament, is the Jewish Bible. And then also now we have the New Testament. And I find it incredible, just kind of just open our viewers' eyes with the fact that the Old Testament was written over, how many years? So all these prophecies are, spans of hundreds and hundreds and hundreds of years, and they all point to the anointed one, right?
8: Yeah. Yeah, that's true. And there's so many of these pointers. And like you said, through so many years and so many authors, what happens is you get this ever-growing picture, a clearer and clearer picture of who the Messiah is going to be. And of course, in Jesus's day, they didn't have the New Testament. They just had the Old Testament. So when Jesus comes on the scene, the apostles' minds and the first converts' minds must have been blown away because they actually see being lived out these texts that they've memorized since childhood. The hope of Israel is being fulfilled in their seeing and hearing. And so, yeah, you're right. A lot of Catholics look at the Old Testament as, well, that's kind of a Jewish book about the Old Covenant, but we're New Covenant Christians, right? We're only concerned about the New Covenant, but you really can't understand the New unless you understand the Old.
7: Absolutely.
8: And the Old prefigures the New. And so it truly is fascinating to go back there and see the incredible detail found in some of these messianic prophecies.

0: I know. And you know what's also, like you kind of said, like they've been hearing the Hebrew scriptures, you know, they've been waiting for this Messiah and everything. So when Jesus is there and he's doing these miracles, he's saying these things that are registering with what they've been learning all these years, it's incredible. I'm just curious if you could just touch on a couple more of the messianic prophecies that really kind of hit home to you and you were like, wow.
1: Yeah, well, one is probably something familiar for a lot of Catholics. It's Psalm 110. And just going through Psalm 110, there are some really strange, mysterious twists and turns in it. It's a Psalm of David. So this is David writing. And he says, "The Lord said to my Lord, sit at my right hand until I make your enemies your footstool." And so the Messiah, Jesus brings this up. That's why we're familiar with it, right? He says, since David calls his son Lord, how could he be a descendant of David, right? How can a son be the Lord of his predecessor? And but if you continue with that psalm, it goes on to talk about yours is a princely power from the day of your birth in holy splendor. Before the day star, I begot you like dew. So that's mysterious too, that this Lord, that the Lord's going to say to my Lord, sit at my right hand, has begotten before the day star. And then it says, the Lord has sworn he's not repent. You're a priest forever, according to Melchizedek. So not only is he going to be a messianic king, but he's also going to be a priest, according to the order of this very mysterious priest that just shows up in Genesis and disappears. And then to make things even more interesting is if you go down to verse 9, it says, at your right hand is the Lord. Now, at the beginning, it says, sit at my right hand. So the Messiah is going to sit at the right hand of God. But here it says, at your right hand is the Lord. So now God is at the right hand of the Messiah. So how do you work that out, right? One author says it seems as if the Lord switches places with God. And then it goes on to talk about he's going to crush the kings on the day of wrath. Who's going to crush it? The Lord's going to crush it. He's going to crush the heads across the earth, and he's going to win all these victories. The Lord's going to win the victories. And then it says, who drinks from the brook by the wayside. So in this context, the Lord is going to drink from the brook by the wayside. But how can God drink water, right? Why would God, after having this victories, these battles, why would he be thirsty to drink? Well, that wouldn't make sense unless it's the incarnation, right? So even with these psalms, if you go through them, and there's many other passages like this, that there's part of it we're very familiar with because the New Testament quotes it. But if you keep reading, it really reveals all sorts of things about the Messiah. In this case, it points to the fact that the Messiah is going to be divine. He's going to be God.
0: Yeah, the living water. I love, the book goes through 63 prophecies throughout the Old Testament. And I heard that you could have wrote more, but the book was like 300 pages at that point. But like to sit there and for readers to analyze, wow, these were said before Jesus, and these were prophesized about the Messiah. And you in this book connect that to Jesus, and it's incredible. I'm just your final, takeaway for readers when they pick up this book.
1: Yeah, well, for one thing, you're going to stand in awe of how God has prepared his people for the Messiah. You're also going to learn a lot about Jesus that perhaps you didn't know, because like Fulton Sheen used to say, he's the first man who's pre-announced. And also, I think you'll have more reasons to know and love Jesus, which is the best reason to read any book.
0: Yeah, absolutely. Where can everybody get the book? It's Messiah, Old Testament Prophecies Fulfilled in Christ.
1: Yeah, just go to stpaulcenter.com and you can get a book right there.
0: Also, tell everybody your website, because you've written so many books and you have great content as well. So just tell our viewers that as well.
1: Sure, it's handsonapologetics.com, all one word. And also visit my YouTube channel. I defend the Old Testament canon. It's called Apocrypha Apocalypse. And so you could check out some of the new stuff that I've been doing.
0: Okay, it's just fascinating. You are so good at what you do, and you just give us so many gifts so we can understand and deepen our Catholic faith. Gary, thank you so much for joining us.
1: Thank you. It's been a blast.
0: Thanks.

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0: Welcome to Encounter. I'm Monsignor Jim Vlorn, along with Bishop John Barris, the Bishop of the Diocese of Rockville Center. St. Augustine said the parables are outward forms of words, but within them lies a hidden meaning, the mystery of the kingdom of heaven. And to understand them requires not only the ear, but the heart. And today we're continuing our discussion on the parables with Dr. Mary Healy, who's an author, speaker, and Catholic biblical scholar. Thanks for coming back to be with us for a second show, Dr. Healy. We're glad you're here.
1: You're most welcome. Great to be with you.
0: So we thought in this show we would go through some of the parables, which we kind of lightly jumped through in the last show, but to kind of dig down a little bit further. So we wanted to start today with perhaps, you know, arguably against the prodigal son, maybe number one or number two, the parable of the Good Samaritan. I think very well known and beloved by, you know, believers across the world forever. So maybe we could start with that, the context of this parable.
1: Sure. Yes, I think we have to say St. Luke has given us the greatest parables of all time. My favorite is the prodigal son, but the Good Samaritan is a close second. And so in this parable of the Good Samaritan, Jesus paints a scenario that is very familiar to his listeners. The road from Jerusalem down to Jericho was known as a dangerous road where there could be bands of thieves that would accost people and rob them. And so this guy is traveling that road alone, probably not a wise thing to do. And sure enough, he gets assaulted, robbed, wounded, and left for dead. And then passersby come by, a priest, a Levite. So they are the religious professionals, so to speak. You could say a bishop and a deacon, or a priest and a deacon come by and cross to the other side of the road. And we can initially think, oh, how horrible, how gravely immoral and lacking in basic human compassion. But if we think about it, there are ways that we ourselves do that. It might not be quite as close to our eyes as 20 feet away on a road or path, and yet, how often do we see a person in need and avert our eyes and cross to the other side of the street, look the other way?

0: They had to maintain ritual purity because it wasn't true of Levites, but priests were not allowed to touch a corpse unless it was their nearest kin. Maybe they thought the guy had died. On the other hand, they're going from Jerusalem to Jericho. So they're going away from the temple. That means they've completed their temple service. So ritual purity is mostly significant in preparation for their temple service. But the main point is that they do not consider it a priority to help this desperately needy person who is right in front of them. And then along comes a Samaritan. To the Jewish people, a hated outsider, a reprobate, someone belonging to a people with whom they were at enmity. The Samaritans were known as essentially heretics, theologically heretical. They were basically a mixed people, the remnant of the 10 northern tribes of Israel mingled with pagan people. And so they were hated outsiders. And yet the shock element in this parable is that it's the Samaritan who actually notices and goes over and helps a wounded Jew, supposedly an enemy, who tenderly bathes his wounds, puts him on his own animal, brings him to an inn, even pays the innkeeper to take care of him, who shows a basic humanity to this person. And so Jesus intends to shock his listeners, as he so often does. Here's the person you would least expect, the person you think of as a reprobate, who turns out to be the neighbor. And so what he told the parable in response to a scribe who said, well, who's my neighbor? In other words, who do I have to love? Where's the boundary? Like, how far do I have to go and still obey the law of God? What are the limits? Because I want to stay within the limits, but I don't want to have to go any further. And Jesus completely turns it around. No limits. The question isn't who is your neighbor? Who do you have to love? It's who are you going to be neighbor to? And there's no limit to that.
1: Bishop, I know
0: the person furthest from you.
1: Sorry to interrupt you. Pope Benedict, I'm thinking too, in Jesus of Nazareth, had a lot to say about this parable, right?
2: Yes. What I love, Dr. Healy and Monsignor, is just in Jesus of Nazareth, we have Pope Benedict's commentary. Then in the second chapter of Pope Francis's Fratelli Tutti, there is a beautiful analysis of the parable of the Good Samaritans. They're very complementary analyses. What are the great phrases of Pope Francis in the second chapter of Fratelli Tutti? He says that each day you and I have to decide whether we will be Good Samaritans or pass by. And Pope Francis also talks about each one of us is every one of the three characters. At times, we're the wounded person on the side of the road. At times, we are the Good Samaritan who authentically, serves the wounded person on the side of the road. At times, we're the blind people who are bystanders who walk by pretending to be blind and become blinder as a result of walking by. But there's so much richness in all these three characters, and I do love Pope Francis's beautiful challenge to us. You know, every day, every moment, we have to make this decision.
0: Yes, it is a beautiful meditation on the parable. And he brings it back to that question way back in chapter 4 of Genesis that Cain asked when God confronted him over the murder of his brother. Am I my brother's keeper? It's the dismissive human attitude. Look, I'm not a keeper of sheep. I don't have to have my eyes on my brother at every moment. And of course, God's answer is, yes, you are. You are your brother's keeper. Every other member of the human race. And of course, what that means concretely varies according to your circumstances and proximity and time. But nobody can ignore the duty to be a keeper, to have one's heart moved by the need, the woundedness,

0: of those that the Lord places before us. We have to stop for the one, you know, I'm doing my thing. The priest or the Levite might say, the passerby might say, no, I have an appointment. I have somewhere to go, places to go, people to see, things to do. Stop for the one whom the Lord puts in front of you. It's in fact, as Jesus says in another parable of the sheep and the goats, I was a stranger and you cared for me, or I was a stranger and you didn't welcome me. You didn't care for me. So that man wounded, lying in the road, is Jesus in a real sense in every case. And how we are going to respond to that person is a measure of how we respond to Jesus.
1: Dr. Healy, just Pope Benedict XVI in Verbum Domini talks about how the lives and writings of the saints are an important dimension of commentary on the sacred scriptures. Certainly that is true of the parables. Recently, Pope Leo XIV canonized St. Pier Giorgio Frassati of Turin. And he turns, in a certain sense, the parable of the rich young man on its head. He came from a very wealthy, prestigious family, a power couple. His father was an Italian senator and eventually the Italian ambassador to Germany. His mother was a force to be reckoned in the Italian cultural and art world. They were very wealthy. And in that parable, you know, a rich young man, very virtuous, comes up to our Lord and says, what must I do to inherit eternal life? He has kept the commandments, and eventually the Lord says to him, sell everything you have and follow me. And he walks away sadly. I always like to think that there are all of us have a tendency to delay on a response. I like to think there might have been an epilogue a month later, a year later. He might have thought better of it. But St. Pier Giorgio Frassati, he turns that parable on its head because as a rich, wealthy man, the son of an Italian-European power couple, it's almost as if we would be canonizing JFK Jr., he said yes to the Lord as a rich young man and turns the parable on its head. And also, this whole parable of the Good Samaritan, he connects a love for living the Mass and Eucharistic adoration with his love for the poor and the spiritual and corporal works of mercy. As at his funeral procession through the boulevards of Turin, they were lined with the poor people, the blind and the lame of Turin, who not only had received assistance, whether it was food or shelter or clothes from Pier Giorgio Frassati, but I think each one of them probably felt that they themselves were Pier Giorgio's best friend. You know, so it was spiritual and corporal works of mercy, but in this beautiful culture of encounter and friendship. So, you know, the lives of saints are such a beautiful commentary on the scriptures in general, but they bring and breathe life in these beautiful parables of our Lord.
0: What a beautiful example. I love that. St. Pier Giorgio redeemed the rich young man. He made the opposite decision. That's really wonderful. And you're absolutely right. The saints are the best biblical scholars, because you could know everything about the ancient language, the grammar, the vocabulary, the historical cultural context, the socioeconomic context, on and on and on, and yet not understand the Word of God. The saints understood the Word of God because they lived it. They breathed it. They embodied it. That's the authentic biblical scholarship. That's what we should all aspire to.
2: We're going to take a quick break. We'll be back with more Encounter right after this. We're the CFN broadcast team, and you're watching Catholic Faith Network. Welcome back to Encounter. Well, Dr. Healy, I have to say I agree with you. The parable of the prodigal son is certainly my favorite by far. Bishop, is it a favorite of yours?
1: It sure is.
2: Yeah.
1: All three characters. I'd love to say whenever I preach about it, we could call this the parable of the prodigal son, the parable of the merciful father, or the parable

0: of the resentful older brother. They're all key characters. In each, there's a part of each of them in all of us.
1: It's a homiletic buffet. I just love it. So can you just give us a little background and help us to better understand this beautiful parable?
2: Sure. Like Bishop said, it really is a parable about a father and about two sons who each have very different temperaments and act very differently. And you could even call it the parable of the prodigal father, because the word prodigal means extravagant, wasteful.
0: Oh, yeah. That's good.
2: And of course, the son is wasteful with his inheritance, the younger son. But by the end of the parable, you realize the father is wasteful, extravagant with his generosity, with his love, with his mercy toward his sons. And so you have the younger son who asks for his inheritance before dad has even approached his old age, basically a way of saying, Dad, I don't care if you live or die. I just want my inheritance. The father gives him the inheritance, splits the estate in two, gives half of it to the younger son. He takes off. He wastes it on dissolute living. And so that's an image of those who walk away from the Lord and who don't realize the value of what they've been given. And so he's living it up and partying and supposedly having all kinds of fun. And eventually he's spent it all. And where does he end up? In a pigsty, feeding pigs, even envying the pigs, the disgusting garbage they're being fed. So no worse humiliation and degradation possible for a Jewish boy, feeding these unclean animals and even envying what they eat. So it's an image of where sin leads us. When we abandon our Heavenly Father who loves us so much and wants all that is good for us, we end up in the pigsty. But what happens in the pigsty? He comes to himself. And that's a beautiful way of expressing repentance. Repentance is to come back to yourself, to realize reality, truth. What have I done? Why am I living here in this filth? Even the hired hands on my father's estate are eating better fed than I am. And so he makes the good decision to go home. And it's interesting because his repentance is not a perfect repentance. He's not saying, oh, how I've grieved my dad. No, he's just saying, I'm hungry and I know where I can get food on dad's estate. And how often people who are turning back to God slowly, hesitatingly, are in a position like that. They don't yet see the full picture, but they're moving in the right direction. So he starts making his way home. And then really the high point of the parable is, while he was yet far off, the father sees him. So that tells us, how has the father been spending his days? On the road, looking down the road with longing. Maybe today is the day I'll see my son. And if you know the cultural context, you know that in that culture, it would have been considered an egregious insult to the family to do what that younger son had done. And the expected reaction would be, at best, public shaming and exclusion from the family, or possibly even an honor killing of such a reprobate member of the family. But what does this father do? He picks up his robes and he runs. Now, distinguished landowners did not run in public. Patriarchs of families, no, slaves would run. But for the patriarch of the family, it would be considered beneath his dignity. But this father doesn't care what people think. He runs down the road to embrace his son. He doesn't say, well, let's see, wait till he gets here and see what he has to say for himself. No, he gets to his son, embraces him. Literally, he fell upon his neck. It's expressing powerful emotion. He embraced him, kissed him, and the son begins this rehearsed speech Dad, I've sinned against heaven.

0: and you, not worthy to be called yours. The father kind of interrupts all that. He says, forget all that. Forget all that. He calls the servant, run, bring him the best robe, put it on him. And the clothing in scripture signifies righteousness. This guy is restored in righteousness in his position in the family. Put a ring on his finger. The ring would be the ring of the family insignia. Full restoration to his place of honor and authority as a son in the family. Shoes on his feet. He's not going to be a slave. No son of mine will be a slave who goes barefoot. My son will be shoed, clothed, with a ring on his finger. And then he throws a feast. And anytime we see a feast in scripture, we're meant to think of the feast, the Eucharist, and eventually the great banquet in heaven. And so what is that telling us about what the Eucharist is meant to be? The celebration of the homecoming of lost sons and daughters who have come home from the Father, to the Father. And there's music and dancing. There's this exuberant joy at the homecoming of the lost. That's what the church is meant to look like. So that's the first half of the parable, and it's beautiful and profound. And then we have the second half, which is also very interesting. The older brother, the faithful one, the obedient one, the people in the pews, the guy who's been working hard for dad, never disobeyed his command. He's out in the fields, still doing his daily work on the farm. He hears about what's going on, and he is furious. How dare he? This loser of a younger brother took his half of the inheritance, took off, insulted the family, wasted it all, and now he's coming back without having paid for his sins, and dad throws a party for him, which, by the way, is now eating into my half of the inheritance.
1: That's so great.
0: We can maybe identify with that older son and his self-righteous resentment. And he actually refuses to go inside and join the party, which means that now he too has insulted the father. That would be considered a family insult as well. And we see the response of the father to this son. He went out to him in the field. So we see the father extends himself for the rebellious younger son and for the self-righteous older son. He extends himself, and he went out to plead with him. And this older son actually starts to berate his father. Dad, I've worked hard for you every day, never disobeyed your command, never left, been faithful, but you never even gave me a kid goat to celebrate with my friends. You're so mean. You're so selfish. He's basically accusing his father. And his father responds with gentleness and love. My son, you are always with me, and everything I have is yours. As Christians, we're supposed to hear that. Everything I have is yours. So it really, the key to the saga of the older brother is, why did he have such resentment in his heart? Why did he not even get a kid goat to celebrate with his friends? Because he didn't realize that everything on the estate was already his to use and enjoy. The son of a wealthy landowner, he was living beneath the poverty line. He was living like a slave. In fact, when he says, Father, I have served you all these years, never disobeyed your command, that word could be translated, I have slaved for you. I've slaved for you. So if you think about his identity, how does that older son see his own identity? As a slave. He's living as a slave. How did the younger son see his identity? As an orphan. Somebody who didn't know the father. And so that parable can lead us to ask, what's my identity? Am I living my life as an orphan? Somebody who doesn't know who they are. Somebody who doesn't realize the affection of the Father their place in the family, their authority in the family, the wealth that they have, the riches

0: that they have and who takes off because they feel alienated. They don't know the Father. Or am I like a slave? Still here, at least physically, outwardly faithful, obedient, hardworking, and yet with the bitterness building up in my heart, resentment toward others for what they've been given, maybe jealousy, comparison with others. How do I see myself then? I'm living like a slave. So it's a parable that can lead us to a deep self-evaluation. A friend of mine, Neil Lozano, wrote a book called The Older Brother Returns. And he shares about how earlier in his life, he was that younger brother who took off, you know, rebellious. And then he had a conversion, came home to the Father. And after many years, he was deeply convicted at one point, realizing, I've become the older brother, judgmental, you know, full of rivalry and resentment. And so he had a kind of second conversion where he took on the heart of the Father toward his other brothers and sisters. That's what the Lord wants for us.
1: It's incredible. This has been insightful, spiritual, educational, just a big combination here for us. Dr. Healy, we're very grateful that you joined us today. Is there a website where people can keep up with where you'll be and what's going on? I think those seminarians are quite lucky to have you giving them some instruction, that's for sure.
0: Yes, drmaryhealy.com, drmaryhealy.com. And there's an events tab there that has my upcoming events.
1: Wonderful. Well, thank you so much for joining us today and for being with us.
0: Thank you, Monsignor and Bishop.
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1: For Bishop John Barris, I'm Monsignor Jim Vaughan. We thank you for joining our discussion. For more information on Dr. Healy or the parables, you can visit the Encounter tab on our website, cfntv.org. God bless everybody. We'll see you next time.

0: Hello and welcome to our program Where God Weeps, a program where we speak about the situation of the suffering and persecuted church around the world. The brief history of the country of South Sudan has been covered with blood and suffering since its birth. The youngest country in the world won its independence from Sudan in 2011. In December 2013, a political power struggle broke out between President Kiir and his former deputy, Riek Machar. The president accused Machar and 10 others of attempting a coup d'etat. Fighting broke out, detonating the South Sudanese civil war. This conflict has generated over 2 million refugees from a population of 15 million. And to tell us more about the current reality in South Sudan, it is my great privilege to welcome Kinga Poschinger, head of the African Department of the Pontifical Foundation Aid to the Church in Need. Kinga, welcome to our program.
1: Hello, thank you.

0: November 2023. I visited only a part of South Sudan because even if it's split from Sudan, it's still a big country. And so I only had the chance to visit a part, but hopefully very soon I will go and visit the second part.
1: Now, I very briefly explain a little bit of the history and the situation of the crisis that South Sudan is having now. But what is the current situation as of today? The civil wars is still going on. Who is fighting who? How has this developed?
0: Yes, as you well said, the civil war broke out in 2013. And it lasted for 5 to 6 years. And then in 2018, they signed an agreement which gave path to a transitional government with the idea that then in 2022, there would be general elections. Then the general elections were postponed to 2023. And now they say in December 2024, they will hold the general elections. The problem is actually more a discussion or a fight between different tribes, generally between the Nuer and the Dinka, which are the two predominant tribes in South Sudan.
1: Now, Kinga, if I'm not mistaken, one of the reasons of the separation of South Sudan from Sudan was religious conflicts and religious persecution. The Muslim majority discriminating against the Christian population. So can we say that the majority of the population in South Sudan is a Christian population?
0: Yes, it is. So the part that's split is predominantly Muslim. I would say only about 5% Christians live in Sudan. But in South Sudan, the big majority is Christian, although not all Catholic, but Christians.
1: Right. So unfortunately, this is a fraternal war. I mean, it's people, before it was a religious conflict, but now they're from the same faith, but their tribal tensions are behind all this.
0: Yes, unfortunately. And like one of the priests in one of the dioceses told me, Kinga, you know, the blood of our tribe is thicker than the water of the baptism. So that means that they still fight much more because of tribal issues, not seeing in the other a Christian brother or sister.
1: Now, let's talk about the work of the church, evidently under these circumstances. What have been the priorities of the church in terms of assisting the South Sudanese population?
0: That's a bit difficult to answer because there's so many challenges. On one hand, as you already mentioned, it's all these tribal issues and a lot of conflict. So it's actually a place of war, or it was a place of war, but where conflicts still exist. So a very hostile environment. And secondly, you have a very big poverty. So that means that people fight with hunger and thirst. There's a lack of water, there's a lack of food. That means the environment is also difficult because there's nothing. And thirdly, you have problems like health related to healthcare. For instance, in South Sudan has one of the highest rates for women dying when they give birth still today. So, and all these things are challenges where the church is affected because unfortunately, the government or the state cannot help with answering these challenges. So people go to the church and request help from the church. But that makes that the church has so many different challenges that they try to extinguish the fire where they can.
1: Now, let's talk about efforts for, we might say, forgiveness and reconciliation. What kind of work the church can do about this?
0: Well, first of all, we have to understand that those who are traumatized, it's not only the local population, it's also the priests, of course, because they are the product of the local population. No? So first of all, the church tries to heal the wounds of the priests so that then they can become healed healers. So this is one big project where they try to help the priests who have gone through traumas.
1: How do you help them, Kinga?

0: Do they go to a facility and they're treated, or just
1: Yes.
0: the spiritual assistance,
1: No, there are
0: psychological
1: two
0: assistance?
1: ways. There are two ways. One is really to do a very long formation of about 2 years. They're sent to a specific institute in Kenya where they do psychospiritual institute, where they're trained specifically in psychology but also in spirituality within the African context. Because this is also important to understand, the African context is very different from the European.
0: Of course.
1: So this is a very specific training on these three pillars. But then, of course, we cannot send all priests for 2 years out of the country. We would leave the country without priests. So on the other hand, there are workshops organized within the country, which are shorter, can be 1 week or 2 weeks, but also with these two elements, psychology and spirituality.
0: Then the other element that you mentioned, poverty. Yes, we hear so much about poverty in Africa, and yet there are different shades, you know, if we can say that, of poverty, different levels. In South Sudan, just give us an idea. People eat three meals a day. People have access to food during the whole year. It's only seasonal. What is this the situation there?
1: Yeah, no, they don't eat 3 times a day. At least not everybody, some do. But what struck me most, for instance, when I was traveling through South Sudan, at least the part that I saw now, actually there are only tarred roads in one part of Juba, of the capital. The rest, there is no tarred road. So that already shows that there is also this poorness in the infrastructure. It's
0: Right.
1: still a very, very rural country with with actually a lack of infrastructure.
0: And this is an impediment to develop the economy, and therefore to have more
1: Absolutely.
0: food and all that. And what about health services? And is the church involved in health services?
1: In some regions they are. So then the only healthcare center or hospital is run by the church because the government is not able to do it, also because there is a lack of formation. So they are not trained as doctors or as nurses, but the church might have the means to train their sisters or maybe even a priest as a doctor or a nurse, especially the sisters as nurses. And so in some places you find health facilities, but there's still a big
0: Extremely
1: lack.
0: limited. And finally, what about education?
1: There are places where currently 90% of the population does not read and write because of the war. So schools were destroyed. As I said, it's a very, very rural area. So the school has not even reached that part. And again, the government is maybe not so interested or doesn't have the means to implement schools, which means that again, it is the church who has to build a school, which they very often do. But South Sudan is also a country with a lot of children. And so you can imagine it's primary schools with thousands and thousands of children, but not enough teachers, not enough schools.
0: Yeah, I've heard that sometimes they can have in one, we cannot call it classroom because they're under a tree, but you could have 200 children in a class
1: Yeah.
0: under a tree.
1: And additionally, South Sudan has some tribes that are still semi-nomadic. That means that the families move with the cattle, meaning, of course, the children move with the cattle. So if you have a fixed school building in a village, it doesn't help you because after some weeks, the family, the tribe, the village will move to the next one. And so you need actually a teacher who move with
0: Right.
1: the families, otherwise you cannot teach the children.
0: Kinga, how many countries are you responsible for in Africa? Or you overview the whole operation of Aid to the Church in Need in Africa?
1: Yes, exactly. So I'm responsible for the continent, but then directly I'm responsible for 3 countries, that is Sudan, South Sudan, and Nigeria.
0: You're talking about three very, very challenging countries. for you

0: Personally, how do you keep hope when you see these realities, when you see so many challenges, when you see a lack of resources to solve? You might have an idea, you might have a plan, the desire, but you don't have the means. How do you, and I am asking you because I'm sure that you will tell me what is the sentiment and the inspiration that the local people might have as well. But let's start with you. How do you keep faith facing these terrible conditions of millions of people, children suffering, and you have to keep in mind and say, but their future is going to be better. How do you do it, Kinga?
1: To give you an example, some years ago I went to Liberia, and when I came back, I left Liberia in the evening. At the airport, it was very loud, people screaming, laughing, crying, a lot of chaos. And I have a very sensitive nose, so you know, even there's a very huge amount of smells in Africa that you would not find in Europe. And I landed in Europe at 6 o'clock in the morning. It was the first of Advent. I will never forget that. There was a beautiful Christmas tree with beautiful presents underneath. It smelled clean. Everything was in order. Okay, it was 6 o'clock in the morning, but still, people were all dressed in black. They were all on their smartphones. You could not hear anybody speak. And I thought, wow, this is just dead. And it was so alive in Africa. And yes, there are challenges, many challenges, but people live and they care and they fight for something. And sometimes in Europe, you have the impression that it's the contrary. It's like if we don't care anymore. We have lost the sense of fighting, of engaging, of caring for something. And yes, there are a lot of challenges in Africa. And when I left this country, I thought, pooh, how can we manage it? Because our help is just a little drop in the ocean. But still, this little drop changes things because people want to change things and they believe in something. They believe, they all have faith in something. And in Europe, sometimes you have the feeling we lost faith in many things and we don't care anymore.
0: You know, it's very interesting that we hear from the African bishops with a very strong feeling of the immense value of the family, of family values. That, as you're mentioning, maybe we don't have any more in Europe or in America. What do you think is this particular phenomenon of such a strong bond in the family?
1: I think they need each other. The younger generation looks up to the elder generation. That's also very African, no? The elderly, he means something. He's the teacher. He's the one who takes care of the family. And then the elders, they need the youngers because they take care of them. So it's, I would not call it independence because it sounds a bit negative, but there is this caring for the other one and to look for the other one. And the family ties are very, very strong. Not only between brothers and sisters, because it could be the same between cousins, for instance, or the neighbors. They see each other as a big family, caring for each other because they know that they cannot survive when they are alone.
0: That sense of a clan, it's very, very strong, it's strong for them. Now, in all of this, tell me now about the ingredient, to call it somehow, of the faith, and particularly the Catholic faith of these groups of people.
1: Well, I think the faith is the most important thing that one can have in its life, be it in Africa, be it in Europe. I think this is what makes you go on because this is God acting in you, no? And one thing that I learned in one of my trips to Africa was people who went through really very traumatic situations. Horrible situations, in that case it was persecution.

0: Catholic women, and they had lost everything. They lost their houses, their villages, their churches, the husbands, the children, everything. And
1: terrible.
0: Yet they said yes to life because this faith was keeping them alive. And they also said, our persecutors can take everything from us, even our life, but they cannot take our faith. So actually this faith was giving them the strength to live and to say yes to life despite the challenges. And it was not easy, and it is not easy. But still, I think this faith is something that keeps them alive, and especially that then also can bring joy, even if sometimes it's hard, or very often it's hard, but faith brings joy.
1: Yes, that's such a valuable lesson for the Western countries, that you can have joy in the middle of difficulties. You don't need a perfect life, you don't need all the comforts of life to be happy. But Kinga, let's talk about now about vocations to the priesthood or to the consecrated life. Are there vocations in South Sudan?
0: There are, but interestingly enough, if you compare it to other countries in Africa, not that many. So there's still a lot of missionaries, foreign missionaries, living in South Sudan. And I have asked a little bit the missionaries there and also the local clergy what they think might be the reason. And many of them said that maybe the faith still has to grow deeper. So they are all Christians, it's a Christian country, but maybe the faith is still too superficial, and
1: right.
0: So it still has to grow in depth.
1: Now, to accomplish that faith formation, you need people, you need catechists. How is the situation of catechists in South Sudan? Are there many?
0: Yes, so the church, the local church, has to rely on catechists since they don't have enough priests. And of course, there are catechists. And then they help the local people in places where the priest cannot go every day, or not even every week, or not even once a month, to be like the pillar of the faith in a village.
1: You are a woman committed to the work of the church. What can you tell us about the work of women, you know, particularly consecrated women, mm-hmm. in South Sudan?
0: I think we all have been created, men and women, with a specific feeling for something, and women have this maternal side, and that's also true for the sisters or the consecrated in South Sudan. They have very easy access in their villages either to women or to children. And so for them, it's easier to speak about the gospel to women or to children, which is meaning then also that it's the women who teach the faith in the families. And women have very easy access to a lot of places where the priest does not get to, because the priest is maybe more in the bigger village. But then when it goes to the rural areas, to the bushes, very often you then have maybe a convent of sisters there where they then get in touch with the local population. So they do a very, very important work there.
1: But definitely there is a vast population that do not have access to the sacraments as much as they would want.
0: No, that is true, unfortunately. But still, people have faith. And if they don't have the sacrament every day, or even not every week, they then come to Mass when the priest comes, when he comes once a month, for instance. And then the bishop comes, because the bishops are also very much trying to move around in their dioceses to give, for instance, the confirmation, the sacrament of confirmation, or marriages, or whatever. So it has to be regrouped for the times where the priest or the bishop is available, which means that, of course, sometimes you find weddings where you have four or five couples celebrating their wedding, mm-hmm. in the same Mass, because they have to take advantage that the priest

0: that the
1: there.
0: priest is there. Yeah. Kinga, it is so important, really, that we share all this information with our viewers, with our audience, because we kind of, in Western countries, we kind of lose perspective of what the church is. You know, we end up a little with, you know, with a very limited vision with my parish and the problems and the challenges of my parish, or some conflicts that are covered by the secular media of problems in the church and all that. But there is this other amazing side of the Catholic Church in Africa, in Asia, in Latin America, where life and faith are truly vibrant.
1: Yes, that is true. And it's, for me personally, it's also, of course, very inspiring, because this is what I meant before. No, people are alive in their faith, and they believe in God, and also they know that they depend from God. So maybe this makes them also to have this relationship with God, because they don't believe I can do it by myself and I don't need God. They need God, and that's why this faith is so alive.
0: Unfortunately, we're running out of time, Kinga, but what would you say that the church in general could do for the church in South Sudan?
1: First of all, prayer for peace, because even if this peace agreement has been signed in 2018,
0: there's not a reality yet.
1: There is still so much aggressivity and so much tension in this country. And I believe prayer can move a lot there. And secondly, of course, the church also needs material help to realize all the projects that they have there. And without financing these projects, the church is unable to do it. And it would be a pity that just because of lack of means, they cannot realize a very beautiful project that would help people to grow in faith.
0: And they have the desire, even the manpower to do it, but they just need the financial means to do accomplish it.
1: Yes.
0: Well, Kinga, thank you so much for being with us today.
1: Thank you very much.
0: And thank you, ladies and gentlemen, for being with us in another program of Where God Weeps. If you want to know more about the work that the church is doing in South Sudan, we encourage you to contact the information at the end of this program. Thank you, and God bless.

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1: Chiru has no choice. She and millions like her walk miles a day for dirty water. 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Learn more at worldvision.org.

Can't you just feel it? The conflict is becoming apparent in our culture. It reminds me of those words of John Paul II. We're now living in the final confrontation between the gospel and the anti-gospel, between the church and the anti-church, between Christ and the antichrist.

0: And if we don't choose to know God's word, to believe God's word, and follow God's word, we're going to be a sitting duck for all kinds of confusion, all kinds of disorder. Those are really important choices that people have to make.
1: And these choices are difficult. Who am I going to marry? What kind of life am I going to live? How am I going to raise my kids? What am I going to do with my time, my talent, and my treasure? And I have to make a choice today. Jesus says to each one of us, I came that you might have life and have it to the full. The question is, do we want it? Welcome, friends, to another week of The Choices We Face. I'm Peter Herbeck, and it's my great delight to welcome a friend and really an inspiring brother, Jake Kim, to the program. Jake is the Dean of Human and Spiritual Formation at Franciscan University of Steubenville. He's been involved in ministry in the church for many years, over 20 years, working in Vancouver in particular. He and his lovely wife, Heather, and their three children live there, but they moved to Steubenville. Welcome, Jake.
2: Thank you. Thanks for having me.
1: Now, I wanted to stop there to say, can you imagine moving from Vancouver to Steubenville? Steubenville, Ohio is the beauty of Vancouver. But Jake, as well, has been in counseling for many, many years and has helped so many people. And maybe some of you know him through his relationship with Bob Schutz and the team there at John Paul II Healing Center. And really, for many, many years, the Lord has, you've been an impact man in the church, helping bringing healing and health, spiritual health, to lay people, to clergy, and he just continues to do it. And so I'm hoping you can share some of that with our friends today, but I wanted to ask if you could begin just with your own story, kind of how it all began, really.
2: Yeah, you know? Thank you.
1: Yeah.
2: I think the simplest way to kind of get into the part of my story that I think is most relevant for people is my mom and dad are great people. And so, you know, sometimes when you have a testimony, you share maybe some of the stuff that isn't popular or want to be spoken about. I like to start with my mom and dad are great people, and I love them dearly. They came into their marriage fairly broken, and so their brokenness manifested pretty quickly. And not going into all the details, but my mom ended up needing to leave the home and actually go into the hospital for an extended period of time for mental health reasons when I was very, very little. And so at a very young age, I experienced abandonment. And the experience of abandonment is something that is completely contrary to what it means to be human. Like, we are not meant to be alone. And my mom didn't do it because she wanted to. She was just not well. So that occurred. And then she comes back, and wounds and were kind of implanted at that point. And I didn't understand or know. I was too little. But fast forward a little bit, and my mom and dad are, you know, trying to go to marriage counseling and trying to continue to do their own healing journey. And it was really unfortunate that one of the doctors that they were working with prescribed pornography as something to help their marriage. And so when that occurred, pornography came into our home, and then my brothers and I found it. And so at the age of six, I was exposed to pornography. So I have abandonment really early, and then I have exposure to pornography at six. The combination of that was really powerful, because the lies that came into my heart at abandonment was, I don't know if I'm loved, I don't know if I'm lovable, and then I have this really distorted image and perspective of how love looks come into my life. And so that led me to really pursuing love in all the wrong places. It led into me going to college and university, and my brother told me at one point, hey, have you heard of this new thing called the internet? Well, that's when it was new. And he said, you know, there are things on there that, you know, you might want to look at. And so without knowing what that was, you know, I go on the internet, and then thus began this really deep struggle and addiction with pornography. The story, I like to pause here for a moment, because, you know, this is, I think, more common than people like to admit. Not a lot of people talk about it. Yeah. It's not easy to talk about, and I'm trying to learn to be sensitive.

0: to my own journey and story. But the thing that in hindsight I've learned, and I can talk more here in a moment about what happened and how that went, how it affected my adult life, but the Lord was with me the entire time. And I didn't know it until hindsight.
1: What do you mean?
0: He was loving me really tenderly and sweetly and beautifully, but I didn't know it was him until later on. But the experience of his love got into my bones. So here's an example. I remember going to Mass, and I'm, you know, 8, 9, 10 years old, somewhere in there, and I didn't like it. I didn't want to go. I didn't understand it. I thought it was boring, all the things maybe kids do. But there was this church that we would go to when we would visit our cousins, and it was in Tennessee, and we would go to this church. And I remember vividly there was a priest, and when it came to the time of the Our Father, he would sing the Our Father. And for some reason, he sang the Our Father in such a way that it absolutely captivated me. And, I, you know, I'm not paying attention to anything else. And then I would watch him sing the Our Father, and I would be struck by something. And I remember it being moving me to the point of tears, but not understanding why. So, you know, when you're a kid and then you're back in your bed and sometimes, you know, you get lonely or scared or whatever. For some reason, I would begin to sing the Our Father like the priest did.
1: Yeah.
0: And I would begin to weep as a little boy in my bed, crying out to God, not having any clue what is going on, but I'm not old enough or mature enough to almost examine my own experience a lot. I'm just doing it.
1: Yeah.
0: And I experience incredible consolation in those moments. And at the exact same time, I'm, you know, delving into things in my life that are really unhealthy, but the Lord is loving me.
1: He's like, you search me, you know me. He was coming, he was fighting for you. He was coming, right? He's like, yeah.
0: And I think one of the things that we can miss in that is that we think that in our sin, he is repulsed by us. Repulsed by sin, sure, but not repulsed by us. And he pursued me, you know. So I go to college, and it was the first time that anyone ever told me, again, a priest, first time anyone ever told me about sins and what sins do, this thing called hell. And he began to communicate and just me going to, you know, basic Newman Center type stuff and said, do you realize that these sexual sins are actually mortal sins? You know, they can separate you from the life of God for good. Well, that terrified me because I have these wounds of abandonment, and the worst thing I want is to be eternally separated or abandoned from God. That's the scariest thing in the world. But what Father showed me was that there was a remedy, and the remedy was God's love and mercy. And he primarily said the best way to access that is through confession. I began to go to confession like it was out of style, or it was about to go out of style. Well, there were times I would go because of I kept falling. And so the battle with my own sin began when I really realized that this mattered. It was negatively affecting me. And I think it was at that point I realized that I actually had an addiction. Here's the most beautiful part, this echo that, you know, in my bed as a kid and I'm praying. I would go to confession sometimes twice a day because I would go like on a Saturday morning, I remember, and I would go, and because of the depth of the pain and the wounds and the addiction, I would fall again. And then I would go to his rectory door sometime in the afternoon and I would knock on his door, and God bless priests for their patience for with us.
1: How old were you at this time?
0: About 18, 19.
1: 18, okay.
0: Yeah. So I would knock on Father's rectory door. He got so used to me, he would come and open the door with a stole. He already had the stole around his neck. And he would hear my confession right at the threshold of his door in the rectory. He never once got upset with me. He just showed me mercy upon mercy upon mercy. And I'm eternally grateful for him. It was there that he said to me, you know, these things you're learning about. I started to get into adoration and learning about the faith.

And he said, you know, I was studying psychology at the time at Auburn University. And he said, there's a really good school you should consider that where you can go and get a theology degree. And I thought, you theology degrees exist? This is a thing? I had no idea. That I didn't even know. He said, it's called Franciscan University. You should consider and check it out. So I ended up going. And there again, I go because I want to study theology. But there again, I encountered the Lord in a powerful, powerful way. Father Mike Scanlon was there.

0: relationship with the Holy Spirit. Mm. I met my wife there. And I wish the story could end here with a nice crescendo of bliss, but it doesn't, because my wife and I start dating. And although I'm battling and facing the sin, I'm not experiencing a lot of breakthrough. I'm not experiencing a lot of freedom. I'm, as Bob, our, you mentioned earlier, would say, I was taking a lot of the fruit off of the tree, mm-hmm. but I wasn't getting into the root systems about why it was there. And so I just kept taking the bad fruit, bringing a confession, and that mattered, and that was good. But wouldn't it be nice to not have bad fruit anymore?
1: Yeah, to get to the source, the depth, that's what's why? Why do I keep doing this? And you hardly even know. It's just,
0: You're in a cycle. You're in an addictive pattern and not understanding what's going on deep below the surface that's fueling it all. So Heather and I get married, and unfortunately, the sin continued and I brought it into our marriage. And there was a fateful day where in my pride and in my arrogance, I was boasting about how I knew which priest was good to go to for confession for sexual sin. And Heather just, I think, you know, by the power of the Spirit, just knew and said, this something's off, and then asked me, how would you know this? And I was stuck with, what do I do here? Do I choose honesty and vulnerability, or do I continue to hide? And I don't know why, but I chose honesty that day. And Heather described that day as the best day and the worst day of our marriage. It was the best day because it was the first day that was fully honest. It was the worst day because of everything that had gone on up to that point. At this time, I started to get below the surface. This is where the sacramental life was sustaining me to prevent me from, like, death in a way. Mm-hmm. But I needed open heart surgery to be able to get into the dynamics of what was really going on.
1: How did that work? How did you know where to go? Like,
0: grace again. So we're having a friend comes out to visit us who's a priest, newly ordained priest, and he, you know, we know him, and he walks into the restaurant and he looked like a different man. And we thought, what has happened to this? He had life in him. He was different. So we sat down and we just said, how are you? And then he proceeded to share about experiences that he was going to, where he was diving into healing and really getting serious about the wounds in his life, the lies he believed, the pain he suffered, how that results and fuels sin. And it was right after all this stuff came out between Heather and I. And I said, I need that, and I need it bad. And he said, well, that's really convenient, because there's another one coming up in 3 weeks, and I'll go with you. And so I then got into healing to receive it for myself.
1: Was it on campus?
0: I was working at a parish. We were in Colorado at the time.
1: Oh, okay.
0: So it was a psychologist and a kind of a ministry. It'd be somewhat similar to John Paul II Healing Center, you know, just smaller, less well-known. And I went there and got very serious about my own story and how it impacted me. But the beautiful part is the whole point of the ministry and the whole point of really healing, really good healing at least, is it's about having an ongoing encounter with love and with truth. And when that occurs, life changes. You know, you're transformed. Now, you know, we could get into the theology a little bit of the sacraments and, well, wasn't confession and mass doing that? Yes, but grace builds on nature, and my nature was pretty broken, and I wasn't really disposed to the grace that I was receiving. I needed some stuff to put my nature back together in a way, and that's what occurred in those healing. And so it was a week long of really intensive healing prayer and psychotherapy and things like that, and it radically changed my life and impacted my life.
1: So the love and the truth, and the truth is just, I think back to my own family situation. I had a father who I love very much, who was an old tank commander, Patton's Third Army, Battle of the Bulge and all that, and, you know, decorated war hero. But he came home, and like a lot of his friends, you know, he had PTSD, you know, the war happened long before I was born, but grew up in a large family, and alcoholism was in the family, and, you know, you don't talk about it, you know,

0: dad was hiding. Dad was so conflicted. You know, he was both honored as a war hero, but he also knew what he did to survive.
1: Yeah.
0: And they never talked about it. So he'd be at the VFW club. He'd be at the Legion club. That's where he would talk with his friends, and he'd come home and be drunk. And he could manage his life because he was successful in many different ways. But we lived with that for years until we eventually got, you know, went to treatment. And it's like, here it was like people are telling it like it is.
1: Yeah,
0: it's true. No more lying.
1: Yes.
0: No more deception.
1: Yes.
0: No more hiding.
1: Yes.
0: There's no way to healing without speaking the truth. This is the situation. Yes. This is who I am. This is what I do. That kind of thing. But you can't do it without love, without the sense that there's hope. You know, if I do that, there's hope.
1: Yes.
0: Kind of thing, right?
1: Yes. Absolutely. And I mean, I think that's, you know, one of the messages I think were really the realities that the Lord's allowed me to experience, and I get to now share that, you know. So from that journey, I realized that I really loved this work, the deep soul work. So I went on to get my graduate degree and began my practice. And that's actually where Bob and I connected.
0: Okay.
1: And so then he and I started doing, he did a lot of stuff for a while. Then I joined him and we began to do ministry to priests and bishops. And it's just a beautiful thing. I've been so blessed by priests. They have loved me very, very well. And it's a real gift for me to be able to return the favor, you know. Mm-hmm. And when they come in with all the, you know, priests are still, priests and bishops, they're still men. And they still have real lives and real stories. I was involved in seminary formation for 10 years. And I used to say to them, that clerics that you put on, it doesn't hide anything. It actually amplifies everything. So whatever's going on in your life, whether it be good or whether it be bad, it's going to be louder when you wear a clerics. And so my invitation to you is, let Jesus love you. Let him heal you. And that's not just a theory. There's real practical ways that you do that. There's real intentionality to it. It's kind of, in some ways, meaningless to just say a nice, you know, idiom and just leave it at that. But we've experienced radical transformations of people. I've experienced it. I've watched it. I think the thing that I would say is that Jesus is real.
0: Yeah.
1: He's very real. What he says is true. And when we can receive that and give it permission in our lives for him to love us, life changes. You look back at the gospel and just go, that really is good news.
0: Yeah.
1: Because I was once this way. And he loved me, and now I'm this way. Thanks be to him.
0: Yeah, the scripture is so clear. We're not orphans, we're children.
1: Yeah.
0: But so many of us, I mean, the human condition, we're born into it. It is like a state of being an orphan in the sense of we're alienated from God. We're alienated from ourselves and things. And so it's becoming a child of God, the power of the Holy Spirit. I love what you guys do. My wife, Debbie, and I had the privilege, you know, a number of years ago to go to one of those John Paul II healing weeks. It was called Restore the Glory, and it was a deep dive.
1: Mm-hmm.
0: And I was in a time in my life I needed a deep dive on God's timetable.
1: Yeah.
0: You know what I mean? Like the door just kind of opened and he just wanted me to go to a place I hadn't been, you know, before. And it was just a tremendous environment of deep compassion, wisdom, truth, real world stuff, you know, but, and very, very healthy, gifted people, but also people had their own story, you know, but this is just a human condition.
1: Yeah.
0: And so the devil's strategy is to just don't tell anybody what's going on in you because you've got a problem that most people don't have. You know what I mean?
1: Yes.
0: Like somehow you're different.
1: Yes.
0: And,
1: yes.
0: And if they knew about you and what you're struggling with, it'd be over.
1: Yes.
0: You know what I mean? Or,
1: or
0: people be ashamed of you and all that kind of thing. You know, so.
1: You know, what's interesting is usually in that regard, the way that the enemy will try to attack us, he'll usually leverage the areas that we've been wounded. And so for me, a primary wound was abandonment. And so one of my greatest fears in all of the discussions and everything that was going on in my marriage is that my wife was going to leave me. And so—
0: Especially after you opened the door to the truth. I was going to ask you that question. I wonder if our listeners might have, so what happened after, you know, as time went on and all that kind of thing? You know, and how did you guys work it out and how did it—
1: Yeah, it was, again, hindsight, you know, gives you some— distance. It was extremely intense. It's not intense right now.
0: Right.
1: it was very intense. And

0: This is where I say the Rocky music, you know, the movie, the boxing movie, Rocky. That's where the music flipped on in my life. Because it was a time to actually get very honest and serious about what was going on. And so I had mentors come into my life, really exceptional people. And I took the healing journey very seriously. I wanted freedom and Jesus wanted it for me. There had to be a cooperation there. And so Heather, you know, I think it was a day or two later, she said two things to me. One, she says she remembers. The other, she says she doesn't remember. I remember the second one more than the first. But this is what she said to me. First, she said, I forgive you.
1: Oh, wow. Yeah.
0: And this is 2 days after I've broken her heart. She said, I forgive you. And those are some of the most powerful words that can ever be spoken into a person's life. I expected her to leave me. I actually went and talked to a friend and said, I think I'm going to have to get into an annulment process. I think I've ruined my, and he just said, what in the world is going on? So first thing she said was, I forgive you. The second thing she said was, I expect you to be a man and nothing less.
1: What did that mean to you when she said that?
0: I think she was speaking in wisdom beyond her awareness at the time. Because what I've realized in hindsight she was saying to me was, there's a lot of immature places in you. And those immature places aren't bad, but those immature places are not going to allow our marriage to thrive. An analogy, you could look at it like if you get wounded and have suffering, it's almost like your heart gets stuck at that particular age. And so, you know, if you, I was deeply wounded at six. Well, a six-year-old is not going to make a very good husband because he's still a boy. And he still operates like a boy. He lives like a boy. He thinks like a boy. He relates to the world like a boy. But you put a boy into a marriage, it's going to crush him. And he's going to be really selfish with his spouse and his children. And so what she was saying was, the Lord has more for you. And man is what I married. And it's not like I was totally a boy and 100%, you know.
1: Sure.
0: But she said, I expect you to be a man. And so it was an, it wasn't a condemnation. It was an invitation. It was an exhortation from my bride to be who I was called to be. I'm a pretty go-getter guy. I don't usually back down from a fight. I was getting wrecked with this stuff before that, but it was the power of my spouse saying to me, we need you to be a man. And everything that that means. And so that means we need you to be loved through these places that are immature and broken so that you can be who you are called to be, because we need you in the family to be a man. And those two things launched me into a healing journey that honestly I've never stopped. A lot of people look at my story and they go, oh, wow, you know, the pornography stuff, you know, that you had freedom from that. Yeah. It's not the point I actually emphasize. The point I emphasize is that I'm on an ongoing journey of sanctity. And sure, I might have things in my life that feel gigantic that aren't there anymore, but I've got other areas that the Lord is loving me through and healing me through. And the cool part about it is that's the good stuff.
1: Yeah.
0: It's actually the good stuff. I'm not afraid of the brokenness or the mess in my life anymore. It doesn't mean that it's easy, but that's where transformation in life happens. Yeah. And so Heather and I are still married. We're happily married.
1: Yeah.
0: By grace and because of a very good woman in my life who loved me well.
1: Yeah, blessed be God. And I mean, the reality is, again, every human being is in a battle like this. It's different for different people. But the whole journey of the Christian life is a journey toward healing, wholeness, to freedom, the freedom of the sons and daughters of God. And at the core of it is what you're describing is the love of God that gives it, and the mercy of God through people who make it possible to say, okay, I'm going to come out, or I'm just going to face this now because I'm not alone in the whole thing as well.
0: Yes.
1: So
0: yes.
1: Now you've got a lot going on. You and Heather have a podcast already together?
0: No, we're considering it. Are we revealing it here?
1: No, I thought I read it somewhere, but then you have the podcast with Bob called.
0: Yeah, Restore the Glory.
1: Restore the Glory.
0: Yeah, and Heather has a podcast called Abiding Together.
1: Abiding Together. Okay, yeah. That's great. Yeah, mm-hmm. Both of you are just doing amazing, amazing work for the church.

0: church. And plus, you're a lot of fun. You know what I mean? You have a lot of joy, a lot of grace working in your life. And it's the Lord, the whole, he works through broken people because there's nothing else there on one level. You know what I mean? He's got dealing with all of us. Yeah. But it's the willingness to face our brokenness allows us to experience what the Lord wants to give to everybody. Amen. And he wants to bring us to wholeness, and ultimately heaven's going to be the complete completion of that whole thing. But anyway, thanks for sharing. Thanks for sharing so honestly. God bless you for all the great work you're doing.
1: Hey, I'm Taylor.
2: I'm Madison.
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3: Mary's Meals is a simple, practical work of love carried out in the name of Mary, the mother of Jesus. 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

0: thankfully, my husband saw it before I did, and I'm thankful that I was able to listen to him and actually hear what he was telling me, if that makes sense. You know what I mean? Like, he said, listen, this isn't the way to go. What's going on here? And I said to him, if we don't do this, there's no hope. And he said to me, you of all people know where your hope should be. So, makes me cry every time. I'm sorry. So I'm thankful. I'm thankful for him for saying that to me. And I'm thankful, for our marriage, for the sacrament of our marriage, that I was able to hear him, that I was just able to listen and hear.
1: All the riches in the world, all the cars, fancy trips, and boats will not get them through life struggles like their faith will. And I feel like that was a gift that my mother gave to me.
2: I was always kind of raised to, like, you know, work really hard and, you know,

0: do really a good job at your work. And I think that, like, when my children were younger, especially when they were younger, I was more focused on my work and just doing a good job, like, as in the industry, rather than being more focused as being like a good parent or a good mom.
1: Where Mary comes into this was, I found myself in a spot where I really wasn't praying, but I could always muster the strength to pray the Hail Mary, no matter where we were.
0: Do the best you can given the circumstances that you're in. And she has said that her children have come back and said, you know, Mom, you are a really great mom, and she never really thought she was. So I think, like, a lot of times as a mom, you're harder on yourself knowing that you could do a better job.
2: Well, I think back to my own mother, and I think that she gave me an incredible gift of being my mother, but she also showed me the way. She learned from her mother, and her mother learned from her mother. This was not overnight. This is a lifetime of legacy of faith.

0: Especially as an adoptive father, I'm keenly aware of the fact that behind every birthday is an act of courage by a mother. We just celebrated my son's 5th birthday, and behind his birthday is an act of courage by his birth mom. And behind his birthday is also an act of courage by his adoptive mom. In Noah's circumstances, it really was a collaborative effort. Joanne felt prompted as an adoptive mom to say yes to adopting a child. And Noah's birth mom, who wasn't ready to have a child, was prompted by a photo of Joanne and our kids to say yes to life for Noah. She was prompted to an act of courage that stands behind every single birthday, the act of courage that is a mom saying yes to her child. And every mother who says yes to having a child is imitating Mary, whether she knows it or not. Just by saying yes to a child, we're literally imitating the Mother of God. Noah's 5th birthday truly was amazing. Not because we gave him a playset or because we had this great party. It was truly amazing because I knew while watching it all unfold the courage that went into his birth. And the same is true for all of us. The circumstances may be different for our birds, but all of us have one thing in common. We all have a mother who said yes to life. Being a mother is not an easy job. Being a mother involves letting go in a completely new way and letting God have control in a completely new way. And being a mother also involves taking responsibility in a completely new way. Becoming a mother literally is a change in one's lifestyle. In fact, anyone becoming a parent, whether it's a husband or a wife, anyone becoming a parent experiences a change in their lifestyle. And anyone becoming a parent is imitating Mary.
1: The girls are almost 7 years apart, and that's not my plan, certainly. But Joel and I were in such a bad spot too with our marriage and with fertility stuff that he was like, this is not right. And I was like, this is what I want. I mean, talk about selfish. Anyway, we could tell you all that a whole other day. My last day, we'd gone to a fertility doctor for 2 years. And talking to Joel, we realized that wasn't the thing to do. So I had one more appointment, and when I went to the appointment, I said, thank you. we're going to adopt. We're going to start that process, and thanks anyway. I remember one of the nurses started crying, and the doctor really was didn't like my answer to him. But it was something that Joel and I were comfortable with, and that we were going to proceed with doing. So with the adoption, and I walked out of the office, and I would say that I was carried by Our Lady, because I kind of felt like when I was in that appointment, I remember this peace that I hadn't had for 2 years prior, leading up to that. I had this immense peace, and I felt warmth. So like when we pray and when people say like to be under the protection of Our Lady's mantle, that's where I was. So.

0: I remember walking out of that and just feeling like I hadn't felt before and left that office. I was by myself. By design, I said to Joel, I'm going to go. Like, I can do this. I wanted to go by myself, but I knew I wasn't alone. And yeah, I pretty much kind of floated out of that office. I remember thinking, this is awesome. This is what it's like to trust, to follow God's will, and know of His plan for you and your life, for me and my life.
1: I think it was like sort of a blessing in some ways. Like, things at my previous job had gotten pretty tough. And in order to kind of compensate for that, I started going to Mass more. I started going to daily Mass just to kind of get through the day. Like, I needed help to get through the day. And I think that kind of helped me in some ways to kind of rely more on God, and then to realize that, you know, slowly, that, you know, my family really should be more important than work. And then things kind of happened where God kind of put things in my path to kind of help me along the way, which I guess their grace is. And I would have never expected certain things, but the more I relied on Him, the more He kind of put more things. Or maybe I was just open more to it. Maybe I just saw it more, but it just seemed like He kind of cleared the path for me. I look at her and like, she's very humble, but I think in her humbleness, there's also a lot of strength, which is like not my personality. I think I'm more like a type A kind of personality. So like, learning to be humble, I think, and has helped me, and also to be patient. And I think she was very patient, has also like helped me to kind of grow my relationship with my children now that they're a little older. And you can't tell, you know, teenagers and young adults what to do. You kind of have to like let them find their way, hope that you planted the right seeds, and then be patient.
2: God never says no. God says yes right away, or God says not right now, or God says something better. I was almost 32 when I got married. And I was almost 35 when I had my first child. And so we had three children, you know, very quickly. And I didn't think I was going to get pregnant again. And I had always thought about adopting. It just seemed like the most natural thing for me. We brought Anna home and just fell in love with the whole, we fell in love with Anna, but we fell in love how our other children loved her, and just it was the most beautiful thing in the world. So that's when we said, well, we might as well go again. And so we went and we got our son Dan. And when I was with Dan, there was five girls that were being adopted from one orphanage, and then Dan. And so maybe the third or fourth day, we went to the other orphanage where the girls were. Dan was from a different orphanage. So I brought Dan with us, with the group. And when we went in there, Dan held on to me for dear life. I had only had him for 3 days. He thought in his mind that he was literally switching orphanages. I know it. He wouldn't look at anybody. His head was buried in my chest. He wouldn't even look at it. And when we left there, the other woman said to me, "You're going back, Peg, aren't you?" I said, "Yes." And so 2 years later, we went back, and it was, I was contemplating, should we do it, should we not do it? So we finally decided, let's do it. But it was Father Wackerman who, it was during a Mass at school, and it was the feast day of St. Catherine Laboureil. And that his homily and that saint inspired me that it was, without a doubt, it was the right thing to do. And so that's when Carrie Ann came home. And so we had seven children. The joint was jumping, we were good.
3: Wanting to have a child is a God-given desire. Whether it's a God-given desire to have a child as an adoptive parent or as a birth parent, wanting to have a child is always a gift from God. Becoming a birth mom who gives a child up for adoption, or becoming an adoptive mom who accepts a child in an adoption, are both unique acts of courage. Unique acts of courage prompted by God's grace. So no matter what the circumstances are behind you becoming a parent, know that you becoming a parent is a response to God's grace. And know that when you respond to God's grace, you are never, ever alone. You see, the circumstances surrounding Noah's birth were challenging, but the circumstances surrounding Noah's birth were also beautiful. And that's just how God works. When the world sees challenges and when the world sees brokenness, God sees beauty and God creates wonder. That's exactly what God did on the cross. The world provided a challenge. The world provided a death. And God created beauty and a resurrection. And that's what God does in all of our lives. And that's exactly what happens every single time someone chooses to become a mother.
0: So I walked out of the office and floated. And soon after that, Joel and I had done some research about adopting. We were at peace with everything. I found out, I did a pregnancy test and found out that I was pregnant. And I said, Joel, okay, listen, you might not want to send that check out. And he said, why not? When I told him, the two of us were like, what, are you kidding me? Come on, Lord, where's the candy camera? I mean, you know, we were laughing about it. But I was shocked and thrilled and scared and happy and just really, you know, I almost couldn't believe it. You know, I had some complications with my health, so I was on bed rest for a little bit. Actually, not a little bit, a lot of it, through most of it. And I had lovely, lovely friends through St. Andrews and through the Elizabeth Ministry and through our school community who, oh my goodness, brought us meals and took care of Emma, took her for play dates, took her to the pool a lot, so I could pretty much just sit on the couch and be taken to doctor's appointments, and so that Joel could continue to work and travel as he needed to. Cecilia came, she was due in May, but came early. She was almost 6 weeks early, and she was born April 2nd, 2005, the day Pope John Paul II died, 5:04 p.m., Divine Mercy Vigil. So for anybody who wants a sign, I mean, I cannot get over that journey and where we were, and like, if I thought that there was not a God, I mean, I would have been absolutely nuts, because I mean, that was just the miracle and of her birth, the miracle of like where Joel and I were, where we came, and the friends who stepped up and helped and prayed and cried, and it's just, you know, and she's just turned 16. It's crazy. So that was like a big birthday. So I was like, oh my gosh, 16 years ago.
2: But I knew. I didn't know when, but I knew. And I had told my wonderful friend who passed away, Mary Timmerman. And I told Mary, who was another friend who adopted children, and I said, Mary, I want to adopt two more kids. And Mary went like this. She just squealed with delight. But I hadn't told my husband yet. I talked to my husband, and he just shook his head. And next thing I knew, we were filling out paperwork. And I was off to China. But I knew I had room for one more. And so when I got home in May. In June, I got another email about a sweet little girl. And I didn't tell my husband. I said, I can't even tell him. So finally, at the end of the summer, her name and her file was gonna go out into a big pile of nowhere. And the agency called me and they said, Peggy, what are you gonna do? And I said, well, I'm gonna talk to my husband. And my husband said, absolutely no way. And a day later, we were filling out the paperwork and away I went. And I felt when I came home with my little Emerita that my heart was full.
1: Didn't understand them always when situations happen. But now looking back, I think that just by being faithful and just kind of begrudgingly trusting God to look back and say, yeah, God was really there, like when I needed him, even though it didn't seem like he was, or I couldn't understand why. So like I looked to Mary like she was like,

0: like that as well. Like, she didn't always understand everything, but she trusted that there was a plan there. So like, the more I journey down this path, I think the more I'm able to trust, because you can look back and say, yeah, but, you know, God was really there. First of all, there's so much noise, there's so much distractions, and we have so many obligations, and not just as parents, but just as people, and we don't really set aside time to be with God. I remember growing up, and Sundays, you know, the stores weren't open, you know, you had to kind of spend time with your family. And now everything is just like 24/7 all the time. Honestly, I think the thing that has helped me to slow down has been our church community. It has been like people that I have been around who've been role models to just kind of encourage you to join a small faith group or go to a rosary. I used to always think of God as, you know, just someone who was up in heaven. Didn't really think about like having a personal relationship.
1: On the same weekend that we celebrated Noah's 5th birthday, we actually celebrated my mother's 70th birthday. And behind her birthday was also a courageous yes from a mother, my grandmother, who's now with the Lord in heaven. The truth is that my yes and Joanne's yes to Noah is the fruit of countless generations of people saying yes to God and becoming parents. The Bible says that every time we say yes to being a parent, we say yes to God in a most personal way. Because the Bible says that whenever we help anyone in need, any of the least of Christ's brothers and sisters, we are helping Jesus Christ himself. And so becoming a parent inescapably leads us into a deeper relationship with God. You know, it's a funny thing to think about, but my mere existence was a part of my mother's yes to God. And my mere existence was a part of my mom growing in her relationship with God. Because simply by loving me, my mother was loving God. And in just the same way, simply by loving Noah, Joanne and I are loving God as well. The truth is that all of us who care for a little child, like Jesus said, care for him. All of us who care for a child, from the womb all the way to the tomb, care for Jesus Christ himself. And so my mother's mother said yes to God 70 years ago. And that led to me and Joanne being able to say yes to God 5 years ago for Noah.
2: We're constantly being called and we're constantly being challenged. And if we sit and listen, we'll get our answers. And the best place to sit and listen is Mass. But Mass to me is like, it's my time, especially daily Mass, it's my time that I become a child, because I literally am read to, I am told a beautiful homily, and I am fed. And it's the only time that I don't have to do anything for anybody. Everything is being done for me.
3: The advice that I would give to somebody, to a couple who has done fertility treatments, whether they were successful or unsuccessful, but they feel that there is a distance or a gap between themselves and the church, is to remember that you are loved by God and by our Blessed Mother always, and that you are welcome in the church, your children are welcome in the church, and that it's okay, like it's okay. God offers mercy, he offers forgiveness, he offers his love above all else.
0: The thing that has helped me the most is realizing like they're not just these people in heaven, they're here with us. Like having a more personal relationship with them, being able to just say, being able to have a conversation, you know, and in a time where I was really struggling with some issues in our family life, just to say, you know, have a conversation with Mary and say, Mary, I know you've been here. Just please help me get through this situation to find the right words, or maybe not to find the right words, to just not say anything at all if that's what I'm supposed to do here. But to really, you know, just have a deep kind of conversation, and

0: learning to do that, you know, not just with Mary, but like with other saints as well, who have, you know, we pray to for their intercession, to for their assistance. So to have that kind of deeper personal relationship with those saints and Mary and Joseph and Jesus.
1: Saying yes to parenthood is saying yes to God, but it certainly helps as a parent to make that yes to God conscious. The truth is that God's grace has been behind our lives the entire time. From our mother's yes to God when she said yes to us, to our yes to having our own children. The reality is that God's grace has been operative and functioning all around us, all of the time. The question is, have we been deliberately tuning into it and welcoming it? If you'd like to say a deeper and more personal yes to God's grace today, and thereby imitate Mary more deeply and personally as well, won't you say this prayer with me? In the name of the Father, and of the Son, and of the Holy Spirit, amen. Lord, I invite your Son and his grace into my life now. And in the process, I know that I'm imitating Mary. I invite Mary to pray for me and to protect me with her intercessions and to lead me into a closer relationship with Jesus Christ. Lord, help me to be the Christian parent you always desired me to be. Help me to imitate Mary and her yes to you. Amen. In the name of the Father, and of the Son, and of the Holy Spirit, amen. If you've prayed a prayer like that, we believe you've simply decided to consciously welcome and cooperate with the grace of your baptism. Now go and make a good confession, and then go and receive the Eucharist regularly so that you can imitate Mary and continue to grow in your Catholic and personal relationship with God.

0: But yeah, it's just, I kind of marvel at it. And I think the older I get, the more I step back to look at, and the more I'm amazed by God's hand in it, when I didn't see it and when I didn't know it. And I'm thankful for Our Lady's comfort, for her protection, for her warmth, for her love. I'm thankful for her tenacity and her prayers for me and for my family.
1: The stone that was thrown away becomes a cornerstone. But I went to communion, and for some reason, that Bible verse was heavy, heavy on my heart. And I went to communion, and the Eucharistic minister had a t-shirt on, and it said, cornerstone. It was like, it was such a gift. It was such a gift. It was a full-blown message, if there ever could be.
2: And I think that we have to be quiet like Mary to be able to see those affirmations, because you can kind of just very quickly overlook them if you're running around being busy all the time. So, I mean, and a priest gave me advice recently. He said, you know, just spend 5 minutes in adoration of Jesus, just to have that quietness. So that's something that I'm really trying to work hard to do.

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1: Go for
0: stuck.
1: It.

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9: Mary's Meals is a simple, practical work of love carried out in the name of Mary, the Mother of Jesus. Please join us in this movement.

The angel of the Lord declared unto Mary, and she conceived of the Holy Spirit. Hail Mary, full of grace, the Lord is with you. Blessed are you among women, and blessed the fruit of your womb, Jesus. Holy Mary, Mother of God, pray for us sinners, now and at the hour of our death. Amen. Behold, the handmaid of the Lord, be it done unto me according to thy word. Hail Mary, full of grace, the Lord is with you. Blessed are you among women, and blessed the fruit of your womb, Jesus. Holy Mary, Mother of God, pray for us sinners, now and at the hour of our death. Amen. And the word was made flesh, and dwelt among us. Hail Mary, full of grace, the Lord is with you. Blessed are you among women, and blessed the fruit of your womb, Jesus. Holy Mary, Mother of God, pray for us sinners, now and at the hour of our death. Amen. Pray for us, O Holy Mother of God, that we may be made worthy of the promises of Christ. Let us pray. Pour forth, we beseech thee, O Lord, thy grace unto our hearts, that we to whom the incarnation of Christ, thy Son, was made known by the message of an angel, may by his passion and cross be brought to the glory of his resurrection. Through the same Christ our Lord. Amen.

In the name of the Father, and of the Son, and of the Holy Spirit. Amen. I believe in God, the Father Almighty, creator of heaven and earth, and in Jesus Christ, his only Son, our Lord, who was conceived by the Holy Spirit, born of the Virgin Mary, suffered under Pontius Pilate, was crucified, died, and was buried. He descended into hell. On the third day, he rose again from the dead. He ascended into heaven and is seated at the right hand of God, the Father Almighty. From there, he will come to judge the living and the dead. I believe in the Holy Spirit, the Holy Catholic Church, the communion of saints, the forgiveness of sins, the resurrection of the body, and life everlasting. Amen. Our Father, who art in heaven, hallowed be thy name. Thy kingdom come, thy will be done on earth as it is in heaven. Give us this day our daily bread, and forgive us our trespasses, as we forgive those who trespass against us. And lead us not into temptation, but deliver us from evil. Amen. Hail Mary, full of grace, the Lord is with thee. Blessed art thou amongst women, and blessed is the fruit of thy womb, Jesus. Holy Mary, Mother of God, pray for us sinners, now and at the hour of our death. Amen. Hail Mary, full of grace, the Lord is with thee. Blessed art thou amongst women, and blessed is the fruit of thy womb, Jesus. Holy Mary, Mother of God, pray for us sinners, now and at the hour of our death. Amen. Hail Mary, full of grace, the Lord is with thee. Blessed art thou amongst women, and blessed is the fruit of thy womb, Jesus. Holy Mary, Mother of God, pray for us sinners, now and at the hour of our death. Amen. Glory be to the Father, and to the Son, and to the Holy Spirit, as it was in the beginning, is now, and ever shall be, world without end. Amen. The first glorious mystery, the resurrection. You need not be amazed. You are looking for Jesus of Nazareth, the one who was crucified. He has been raised up. He is not here. See the place where they laid him. Our Father, who art in heaven, hallowed be thy name. Thy kingdom come, thy will be done on earth as it is in heaven. Give us this day our daily bread, and forgive us our trespasses, as we forgive those who trespass against us. And lead us not into temptation, but deliver us from evil. Amen. Hail Mary, full of grace, the Lord is with thee. Blessed art thou amongst women, and blessed is the fruit of thy womb, Jesus. Holy Mary, Mother of God, pray for us sinners, now and at the hour of our death. Amen. Hail Mary, full of grace, the Lord is with thee. Blessed art thou amongst women, and blessed is the fruit of thy womb, Jesus. Holy Mary, Mother of God, pray for us sinners, now and at the hour of our death. Amen. Hail Mary, full of grace, the Lord is with thee. Blessed art thou amongst women, and blessed is the fruit of thy womb, Jesus. Holy Mary, Mother of God, pray for us sinners, now and at the hour of our death. Amen. Hail Mary, full of grace, the Lord is with thee. Blessed art thou amongst women, and blessed is the fruit of thy womb, Jesus. Holy Mary, Mother of God, pray for us sinners, now and at the hour of our death. Amen. Hail Mary, full of grace, the Lord is with thee. Blessed art thou amongst women, and blessed is the fruit of thy womb, Jesus. Holy Mary, Mother of God, pray for us sinners, now and at the hour of our death. Amen. Hail Mary, full of grace, the Lord is with thee. Blessed art thou amongst women, and blessed is the fruit of thy womb, Jesus. Holy Mary, Mother of God, pray for us sinners, now and at the hour of our death. Amen. Hail Mary, full of grace, the Lord is with thee. Blessed art thou amongst women, and blessed the fruit of thy womb, Jesus. Holy Mary, Mother of God, pray for us sinners, now and at the hour of our death.

our dead. Amen. Hail Mary, full of grace, the Lord is with thee. Blessed art thou amongst women, and blessed the fruit of thy womb, Jesus. Holy Mary, Mother of God, pray for us sinners, now and at the hour of our death. Amen. Hail Mary, full of grace, the Lord is with thee. Blessed art thou amongst women, and blessed is the fruit of thy womb, Jesus. Holy Mary, Mother of God, pray for us sinners, now and at the hour of our death. Amen. Hail Mary, full of grace, the Lord is with thee. Blessed art thou amongst women, and blessed is the fruit of thy womb, Jesus. Holy Mary, Mother of God, pray for us sinners, now and at the hour of our death. Amen. Glory be to the Father, and to the Son, and to the Holy Spirit, as it was in the beginning, is now, and ever shall be, world without end. Amen. O my Jesus, forgive us our sins. Save us from the fires of hell. Lead all souls to heaven, especially those in most need of thy mercy. The second glorious mystery, the Ascension. Then after speaking to them, the Lord Jesus was taken up into heaven and took his seat at God's right hand. Our Father, who art in heaven, hallowed be thy name. Thy kingdom come, thy will be done, on earth as it is in heaven. Give us this day our daily bread, and forgive us our trespasses, as we forgive those who trespass against us. And lead us not into temptation, but deliver us from evil. Amen. Hail Mary, full of grace, the Lord is with thee. Blessed art thou amongst women, and blessed is the fruit of thy womb, Jesus. Holy Mary, Mother of God, pray for us sinners, now and at the hour of our death. Amen. Hail Mary, full of grace, the Lord is with thee. Blessed art thou amongst women, and blessed is the fruit of thy womb, Jesus. Holy Mary, Mother of God, pray for us sinners, now and at the hour of our death. Amen. Hail Mary, full of grace, the Lord is with thee. Blessed art thou amongst women, and blessed is the fruit of thy womb, Jesus. Holy Mary, Mother of God, pray for us sinners, now and at the hour of our death. Amen. Hail Mary, full of grace, the Lord is with thee. Blessed art thou amongst women, and blessed is the fruit of thy womb, Jesus. Holy Mary, Mother of God, pray for us sinners, now and at the hour of our death. Amen. Hail Mary, full of grace, the Lord is with thee. Blessed art thou amongst women, and blessed is the fruit of thy womb, Jesus. Holy Mary, Mother of God, pray for us sinners, now and at the hour of our death. Amen. Hail Mary, full of grace, the Lord is with thee. Blessed art thou amongst women, and blessed is the fruit of thy womb, Jesus. Holy Mary, Mother of God, pray for us sinners, now and at the hour of our death. Amen. Hail Mary, full of grace, the Lord is with thee. Blessed art thou amongst women, and blessed the fruit of thy womb, Jesus. Holy Mary, Mother of God, pray for us sinners, now and at the hour of our death. Amen. Hail Mary, full of grace, the Lord is with thee. Blessed art thou amongst women, and blessed is the fruit of thy womb, Jesus. Holy Mary, Mother of God, pray for us sinners, now and at the hour of our death. Amen. Hail Mary, full of grace, the Lord is with thee. Blessed art thou amongst women, and blessed is the fruit of thy womb, Jesus. Holy Mary, Mother of God, pray for us sinners, now and at the hour of our death. Amen. Hail Mary, full of grace, the Lord is with thee. Blessed art thou amongst women, and blessed the fruit of thy womb, Jesus. Holy Mary, Mother of God, pray for us sinners, now and at the hour of our death. Amen. Glory be to the Father, and to the Son, and to the Holy Spirit, as it was in the beginning, is now, and ever shall be, world without end. Amen. O my Jesus, forgive us our sins, save us from the fires of hell, lead all souls to heaven, especially those in most need of thy mercy. The third glorious mystery,
the descent of the Holy Spirit.

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They began to express themselves in foreign tongues and make bold proclamation as the Spirit prompted them. Our Father, who art in heaven, hallowed be thy name.

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Holy Mary, Mother of God, pray for us sinners, now and at the hour of our death. Amen. Hail Mary, full of grace, the Lord is with thee. Blessed art thou amongst women, and blessed is the fruit of thy womb, Jesus. Holy Mary, Mother of God, pray for us sinners, now and at the hour of our death. Amen. Hail Mary, full of grace, the Lord is with thee. Blessed art thou amongst women, and blessed is the fruit of thy womb, Jesus. Holy Mary, Mother of God, pray for us sinners, now and at the hour of our death. Amen. Hail Mary, full of grace, the Lord is with thee. Blessed art thou amongst women, and blessed is the fruit of thy womb, Jesus. Holy Mary, Mother of God, pray for us sinners, now and at the hour of our death. Amen. Hail Mary, full of grace, the Lord is with thee. Blessed art thou amongst women, and blessed is the fruit of thy womb, Jesus. Holy Mary, Mother of God, pray for us sinners, now and at the hour of our death. Amen. Hail Mary, full of grace, the Lord is with thee. Blessed art thou amongst women, and blessed is the fruit of thy womb, Jesus. Holy Mary, Mother of God, pray for us sinners, now and at the hour of our death. Amen. Hail Mary, full of grace, the Lord is with thee. Blessed art thou amongst women, and blessed is the fruit of thy womb, Jesus. Holy Mary, Mother of God, pray for us sinners, now and at the hour of our death. Amen. Hail Mary, full of grace, the Lord is with thee. Blessed art thou amongst women, and blessed is the fruit of thy womb, Jesus. Holy Mary, Mother of God, pray for us sinners, now and at the hour of our death. Amen. Hail Mary, full of grace, the Lord is with thee. Blessed art thou amongst women, and blessed the fruit of thy womb, Jesus. Holy Mary, Mother of God, pray for us sinners, now and at the hour of our death. Amen. Hail Mary, full of grace, the Lord is with thee. Blessed art thou amongst women, and blessed is the fruit of thy womb, Jesus. Holy Mary, Mother of God, pray for us sinners, now and at the hour of our death. Amen. Glory be to the Father, and to the Son, and to the Holy Spirit, as it was in the beginning, is now, and ever shall be, world without end. Amen. O my Jesus, forgive us our sins, save us from the fires of hell, lead all souls to heaven, especially those in most need of thy mercy. The fourth glorious mystery, the Assumption. You are the glory of Jerusalem. You are the splendid boast of our people. God is pleased with what you have wrought. May you be blessed by the Lord Almighty forever and ever. Our Father, who art in heaven, hallowed be thy name. Thy kingdom come, thy will be done, on earth as it is in heaven. Give us this day our daily bread, and forgive us our trespasses, as we forgive those who trespass against us. And lead us not into temptation, but deliver us from evil. Amen. Hail Mary, full of grace, the Lord is with thee. Blessed art thou amongst women, and blessed is the fruit of thy womb, Jesus. Holy Mary, Mother of God, pray for us sinners, now and at the hour of our death. Amen. Hail Mary, full of grace, the Lord is with thee. Blessed art thou amongst women, and blessed is the fruit of thy womb, Jesus. Holy Mary, Mother of God, pray for us sinners, now and at the hour of our death. Amen. Hail Mary, full of grace, the Lord is with thee. Blessed art thou amongst women, and blessed is the fruit of thy womb, Jesus. Holy Mary, Mother of God, pray for us sinners, now and at the hour of our death. Amen. Hail Mary, full of grace, the Lord is with thee. Blessed art thou amongst women, and blessed is the fruit of thy womb, Jesus. Holy Mary, Mother of God, pray for us sinners, now and at the hour of our death. Amen. Hail Mary, full of grace, the Lord is with thee.
Blessed art thou amongst women,

and blessed is the fruit of thy womb, Jesus. Holy Mary, Mother of God, pray for us sinners, now and at the hour of our death. Amen. Hail Mary, full of grace, the Lord is with thee. Blessed art thou amongst women, and blessed is the fruit of thy womb, Jesus. Holy Mary, Mother of God, pray for us sinners, now and at the hour of our death. Amen. Hail Mary, full of grace, the Lord is with thee. Blessed art thou amongst women, and blessed is the fruit of thy womb, Jesus. Holy Mary, Mother of God, pray for us sinners, now and at the hour of our death. Amen. Hail Mary, full of grace, the Lord is with thee. Blessed art thou amongst women, and blessed the fruit of thy womb, Jesus. Holy Mary, Mother of God, pray for us sinners, now and at the hour of our death. Amen. Hail Mary, full of grace, the Lord is with thee. Blessed art thou amongst women, and blessed is the fruit of thy womb, Jesus. Holy Mary, Mother of God, pray for us sinners, now and at the hour of our death. Amen. Hail Mary, full of grace, the Lord is with thee. Blessed art thou amongst women, and blessed the fruit of thy womb, Jesus. Holy Mary, Mother of God, pray for us sinners, now and at the hour of our death. Amen. Glory be to the Father, and to the Son, and to the Holy Spirit, as it was in the beginning, is now, and ever shall be, world without end. Amen. O my Jesus, forgive us our sins, save us from the fires of hell, lead all souls to heaven, especially those in most need of thy mercy. The fifth glorious mystery, the coronation. A great sign appeared in the sky, a woman clothed with the sun, with the moon under her feet and on her head a crown of 12 stars. Our Father, who art in heaven, hallowed be thy name. Thy kingdom come, thy will be done, on earth as it is in heaven. Give us this day our daily bread, and forgive us our trespasses, as we forgive those who trespass against us. And lead us not into temptation, but deliver us from evil. Hail Mary, full of grace, the Lord is with thee. Blessed art thou amongst women, blessed the fruit of thy womb, Jesus. Holy Mary, Mother of God, pray for us sinners, now and at the hour of our death. Amen. Hail Mary, full of grace, the Lord is with thee. Blessed art thou amongst women, and blessed is the fruit of thy womb, Jesus. Holy Mary, Mother of God, pray for us sinners, now and at the hour of our death. Amen. Hail Mary, full of grace, the Lord is with thee. Blessed art thou amongst women, and blessed is the fruit of thy womb, Jesus. Holy Mary, Mother of God, pray for us sinners, now and at the hour of our death. Amen. Hail Mary, full of grace, the Lord is with thee. Blessed art thou amongst women, and blessed is the fruit of thy womb, Jesus. Holy Mary, Mother of God, pray for us sinners, now and at the hour of our death. Amen. Hail Mary, full of grace, the Lord is with thee. Blessed art thou amongst women, and blessed is the fruit of thy womb, Jesus. Holy Mary, Mother of God, pray for us sinners, now and at the hour of our death. Amen. Hail Mary, full of grace, the Lord is with thee. Blessed art thou amongst women, and blessed is the fruit of thy womb, Jesus. Holy Mary, Mother of God, pray for us sinners, now and at the hour of our death. Amen. Hail Mary, full of grace, the Lord is with thee. Blessed art thou amongst women, and blessed is the fruit of thy womb, Jesus. Holy Mary, Mother of God, pray for us sinners, now and at the hour of our death. Amen. Hail Mary, full of grace, the Lord is with thee. Blessed art thou amongst women, and blessed is the fruit of thy womb, Jesus. Holy Mary, Mother of God, pray for us sinners, now and at the hour of our death. Amen. Hail Mary, full of grace, the Lord is with thee. Blessed art thou amongst women, and blessed the fruit of thy womb, Jesus. Holy Mary, Mother of God, pray for us sinners, now and at the hour of our death.

7. Hail Mary, full of grace, the Lord is with thee. Blessed art thou amongst women, and blessed is the fruit of thy womb, Jesus. Holy Mary, Mother of God, pray for us sinners, now and at the hour of our death. Amen. Glory be to the Father, and to the Son, and to the Holy Spirit, as it was in the beginning, is now, and ever shall be, world without end. Amen. O my Jesus, forgive us our sins, save us from the fires of hell, lead all souls to heaven, especially those in most need of thy mercy. Hail, Holy Queen, Mother of Mercy, our life, our sweetness, and our hope. To thee do we cry, poor banished children of Eve. To thee do we send up our sighs, mourning and weeping in this valley of tears. Turn then, most gracious advocate, thine eyes of mercy toward us. And after this, our exile, show unto us the blessed fruit of thy womb, Jesus. O clement, O loving, O sweet Virgin Mary, pray for us, O Holy Mother of God, that we may be made worthy of the promises of Christ. Let us pray. O God, whose only begotten Son, by his life, death, and resurrection, has purchased for us the rewards of eternal life, grant, we beseech thee, that by meditating on these mysteries of the Most Holy Rosary of the Blessed Virgin Mary, we may imitate what they contain and obtain what they promise. Through the same Christ our Lord. Amen. Most Sacred Heart of Jesus, have mercy on us, Immaculate Heart of Mary, pray for us. In the name of the Father, and of the Son, and of the Holy Spirit. Amen.

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Cathedral of St. Agnes in Rockville Center, New York. Today is the memorial of Our Lady of Fatima. We welcome all those joining us through the Catholic Faith Network. Celebrant of this Mass is the Most Reverend John O. Barras, Bishop of the Diocese of Rockville Center, assisted by Deacon Larry Falconbury.

0: In the name of the Father, and of the Son, and of the Holy Spirit, peace be with you.
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0: Today in this month of May, the month of Our Lady, we celebrate the great feast of Our Lady of Fatima and the miracle of the sun. It's a wonderful time for us to rekindle our Marian devotion in every dimension of that devotion. Brothers and sisters, let us acknowledge our sins and so prepare ourselves to celebrate the sacred mysteries.
2: You were sent to heal the contrite of heart. Lord, have mercy.
0: Lord, have mercy.
2: You came to call sinners. Christ, have mercy.
0: Christ, have mercy.
2: You are seated at the right hand of the Father to intercede for us. Lord, have mercy.
0: Lord, have mercy. May Almighty God have mercy on us, forgive us our sins, and bring us to everlasting life. Amen. Let us pray. O God,

0: chose the mother of your Son to be our mother also, grant us that persevering in penance and prayer for the salvation of the world, we may further more effectively each day the reign of Christ, who lives and reigns with you in the unity of the Holy Spirit, God forever and ever.
1: Amen.
2: A reading from the Acts of the Apostles. After Paul's escorts had taken him to Athens, they came away with instructions for Silas and Timothy to join him as soon as possible. Then Paul stood up in the Areopagus and said, "You Athenians, I see that in every respect you are very religious. For as I walked around looking carefully at your shrines, I even discovered an altar inscribed to an unknown God. What therefore you unknowingly worship, I proclaim to you. The God who made the world and all that is in it, the Lord of heaven and earth, does not dwell in sanctuaries made by human hands, nor is he served by human hands because he needs anything. Rather, it is he who gives to everyone life and breath and everything. He made from one the whole human race to dwell on the entire surface of the earth, and he fixed the ordered seasons and the boundaries of their regions so that people might seek God, even perhaps grope for him and find him, though indeed he is not far from any one of us. For in him we live and move and have our being, as even some of your poets have said, for we too are his offspring. Since therefore we are the offspring of God, we ought not to think that the divinity is like an image fashioned from gold, silver, or stone by human art and imagination. God has overlooked the times of ignorance, but now he demands that all people everywhere repent, because he has established a day on which he will judge the world with justice through a man he has appointed, and he has provided confirmation for all by raising him from the dead." When they heard about the resurrection of the dead, some began to scoff, but others said, "We should like to hear you on this at some other time." And so Paul left them. But some did join him and became believers. Among them were Dionysus, a member of the court of the Areopagus, a woman named Damaris, and others with them. After this, he left Athens and went to Corinth. The word of the Lord.
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2: Heaven and earth are full of your glory.
4: Heaven and earth are full of your glory.
2: Praise the Lord from the heavens. Praise him in the heights. Praise him, all you angels. Praise him, all you hosts. Heaven and earth are full of your glory. Let the kings of earth and all peoples, the princes and all judges of the earth, young men too and maidens, old men and boys. Heaven and earth are full of your glory. Praise the name of the Lord, for his name alone is exalted. His majesty is above the earth and heaven. Heaven and earth are full of your glory. He has lifted up the horn of his people, but this his praise from all his faithful ones. From the children of Israel, the people close to him, Alleluia. Heaven and earth are full of your glory.

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1: And with your spirit.
0: A reading from the Holy Gospel according to John.
1: Glory to you, Lord.
0: Jesus said to his disciples, I have much more to tell you, but you cannot bear it now. But when he comes, the Spirit of truth, he will guide you to all truth. He will not speak on his own, but he will speak what he hears and will declare to you the things that are coming. He will glorify me because he will take from what is mine and declare it to you. Everything that the Father has is mine. For this reason, I told you that he will take from what is mine and declare it to you. The Gospel of the Lord.
1: Praise to you, Lord Jesus Christ.

Today we ask for the grace to live the prophetic teachings and messages of Our Lady of Fatima. The prophetic teachings of Our Lady of Fatima are as relevant today in 2026 as they were in 1917. The book of Genesis describes the demonic and evil power of the serpent and the dynamics of the fall, temptation, and sin, and how those dynamics have been playing out in salvation history ever since. Our Lady of Fatima is the woman clothed with the sun from the book of Revelation, the apocalyptic figure who crushes the head of the serpent and Satan. Our Lady of Fatima teaches us and assists us in conquering temptation and sin, and she helps to lead us on the path of repentance. Here are some key themes of Our Lady of Fatima for us to reflect on together this morning. First, the story of Our Lady of Fatima is an inspirational story of faith and trust in God that needs to be told and retold to every generation. From May 13th to October 13th of 1917, the Blessed Virgin Mary appeared in Fatima, Portugal, to three poor shepherd children, Lucia, Francisco, and Jacinta. The apparitions were preceded by three apparitions of an angel in the spring of 1916. On each occasion, Our Lady asked them to say the rosary and to offer reparation for the offenses made to her Immaculate Heart. On October 13, 1917, an event that was foretold by Our Lady to the shepherd children occurred before thousands of people so that the world would believe the message of the apparitions. For about 10 minutes, the sun spun in the sky like a wheel of fire. This moment, witnessed by thousands, is often referred to as the miracle of the sun. Our Lady of Fatima asked for the world to be consecrated to her Immaculate Heart. At the request of the Portuguese hierarchy, this consecration was solemnly performed by Pope Pius XII on October 31, 1942. The end of the Second Vatican Council, Pope St. Paul VI renewed the consecration of Pius XII to the Immaculate Heart of Mary, and on May 13, 1967, the 50th anniversary of the first apparition, he prayed at Fatima with Sister Lucia. The consecration of the world to the Immaculate Heart of Mary was renewed by Pope St. John Paul II on May 13, 1982, a year to the day after the assassination attempt in St. Peter's Square in Rome. Sister Lucia was a Carmelite nun and died at the age of 97 in 2005. On May 12th and 13th, 2010, Pope Benedict XVI visited the sanctuary of Our Lady of Fatima and placed a golden rose when he prayed at the Chapel of Apparitions. On February 13, 2017, Sister Lucia was given the title Servant of God as the first step towards her beatification. On May 13, 2017, Pope Francis canonized Jacinta and Francisco at Fatima, and in 2023,

Saint Sister Lucia was declared venerable by Pope Francis. The second theme, Our Lady's appearances in Fatima came at a time of world crisis. She is ever with the church and interceding for the world. In times of crisis, she calls us to consecrate our lives and the world to her Immaculate Heart. Our Lady of Fatima asks us to pray for peace in the world and peace in our families. When she appeared at Fatima in 1917, World War I and the Russian Revolution were raging. As Our Lady prayed at the foot of the cross, shows she prays for the church and for the world at moments of crisis, war, and upheaval. She is intimately present to the people in war-torn areas of the world. We pray this morning for Ukraine, the Middle East, and every dimension of turmoil, war, violence, and persecution on every continent of the world. Our Lady of Fatima prays for our families and for us at the moments of crisis we experience in life. In this fallen world, violence, war, and persecution often dominate the global stage, and our hope can easily erode. But Our Lady of Fatima asks us to understand and believe that the world can actually be better, and that her intercession and our prayers and the power of the Rosary can help turn historical tides of turmoil and war to peace. Our Lady of Fatima asks us to pray for peace and to pray for those who are persecuted for their faith. She asks us to pray for peace in our hearts and peace in our families, knowing that peace within families is critical to the architecture of global peace. The plight of refugee families in the world so often results from that war, violence, persecution, and injustice which we strive to overcome by both prayer and action. We remember that the Holy Family was a refugee family as they fled from Herod's slaughter of the newborns and found refuge in Egypt. We ask Our Lady of Fatima to intercede for all refugee families in the world who are suffering and uncertain about their future. We pray that Our Lady of Fatima strengthen us in our witness to the sanctity of human life and marriage, in our witness to the world, to the truths of our Catholic social justice teaching, and in our call to serve the poor and the suffering, and to recognize in them the face of Jesus. The third theme, Our Lady of Fatima asks us to pray for Russia. The soul of Russia has always been deeply Christian. The great literary luminaries of the 19th century, Fyodor Dostoevsky and Leo Tolstoy, are just two examples of the Russian soul being deeply Christian. The warped ideologies and genocide involved in the Bolshevik Revolution and Stalinism created terrible upheavals that clearly reverberate to this day. They involved the massacre of much of the Russian Orthodox clergy, along with priests, nuns, ministers, and rabbis of many other faiths. They also resulted in the sustained campaign to eliminate the Eastern Rite Ukrainian Catholic Church and the members of its clergy. Our Lady of Fatima has a heart for the conversion of Russia to this day and asks us to have a heart for Russia as well. The fourth theme, Our Lady of Fatima asks us to pray the Rosary daily with deep contemplative devotion and concentration. The Rosary is a contemplative and biblical prayer in any historical context. Imagine just how deeply Our Lady of Fatima is asking us to pray the Rosary in these days. Praying the Rosary deeply has a profound impact on every dimension of our prayer life and every effort we make to share the gift of our Catholic faith with others.

I recommend that we all reread Pope St. John Paul II's apostolic letter, The Rosary of the Virgin Mary, Rosarium Virginis Mariae, from 2002, which it's available on the Vatican website. This apostolic letter shows how the daily rhythm of the Rosary impacts the daily rhythm of our lives. We are called to be champions of the daily Rosary, apostles of the Rosary, champions of the joyful, sorrowful, glorious, and luminous mysteries streaming through our lives and animating the mission of the Catholic Church to the world. How life-changing the Rosary can be for a home. Husbands and wives experience hurts, conflicts, differences of temperament or personality, disagreements about duties and tasks, hurtful words that wound, misunderstandings, pride and self-will, and temptations to infidelity. The Rosary brings light and grace into these areas of darkness. The contemplative rhythm of the Rosary, or just a decade prayed together daily, can gradually help couples begin to change negative and abrasive relational patterns into a new rhythm of intimacy, gentleness, humility, forgiveness, and a deeply refined daily fidelity to each other. These movements of grace have a profound impact on their children and extended family and their daily parenting. The spirit of prayer behind the Rosary points out that marriages are deepened and strengthened in unity, fidelity, and lifelong indissolubility when a couple focuses on the love and will of God together. It is also a powerful prayer for harmonious relationships and healing between parents and their sons and daughters. The fifth theme, Our Lady of Fatima calls us to repentance and holiness. She calls us to face our own individual judgment at the moment of our deaths and the reality of death, judgment, heaven, hell, and purgatory. Our Lady of Fatima confronts lovingly each of us with the truth that our lives on earth are short and fragile, and that every one of us will meet Jesus at our death for our own particular individual judgment. How the senseless, tragic, and inhumane wars in the world help us to understand the fragility of life. Our Lady of Fatima puts before us the crucial necessity of having a burning desire for heaven and eternal life. She speaks to us of the reality of death, judgment, heaven, hell, and purgatory. She calls us to repentance, to conversion of heart, to do penance, and to trust in the divine mercy. She asks us to make frequent use of the sacrament of penance. There is an urgency to Our Lady of Fatima expressed in this prayer that we pray on our daily rosaries. O my Jesus, forgive us our sins. Save us from the fires of hell. Lead all souls to heaven, especially those in most need of your mercy. Our Lady of Fatima is asking us to repent from sin and follow the path of holiness and eternal life right now, in this very moment, without delay. She wants us to care about and pray for the souls around us and for the salvation of the whole world. The sixth and final theme, Our Lady appeared to children in Fatima and calls children and young people to holiness. Children, teens, and young adults of the Church of Rockville Center, Mary loves you, and her smile illumines your lives and your destinies as it illumined the lives and destinies of the three poor shepherd children, Saint Jacinta, and Saint Francisco. Pope Francis's May 13, 2017 canonization of Saint Jacinta and Saint Francisco, and Pope Leo

0: XIV's canonization of St. Carlo Acutis and St. Pier Giorgio Frassati are a reminder to the entire church and the world that children, teens, university students, and young adults are capable of heroic sanctity and that Christ calls them to this holiness. Our Lady of Fatima loves you and intercedes for you. Each of you is capable at a young age of great holiness, and Our Lady wants that for you. Our Lady of Fatima wants you to be Catholic missionaries and apostles of the Rosary to your peers and to every generation. How often we older people are inspired by the faith of the young. How often do children filled with faith bring their parents and grandparents back to the faith? We ask for the grace this morning to live the prophetic teachings and messages of Our Lady of Fatima. May the memory of the miracle of the Son and the beauty of the Immaculate Heart of Mary lead us and guide us. I'd like to mention one special intention this morning for everyone present here and our Catholic Faith Network audience. Let's all ask Our Lady of Fatima to intercede for the release of Jimmy Lai from his prison cell in Hong Kong. Jimmy is a dedicated Catholic who has been embracing the cross of Jesus Christ in his unjust imprisonment. Let's continue to pray for him and his family and his powerful religious liberty witness to the entire world. Our Lady of Fatima and Queen of Peace, pray for us. Saint Jacinta and Saint Francisco, pray for us. Dear brothers and sisters, filled with paschal joy, let us pray more earnestly to God.
1: For our parish community, that we may live as Easter people, rejoicing in Christ's victory over death, let us pray to the Lord. For our elected leaders, may the Lord give them wisdom in defending all human life. Let us pray to the Lord. For the sick and suffering of our community, that they might be consoled by the healing presence of Christ, let us pray to the Lord. For the intention of this Holy Mass, our Mother's Day spiritual bouquet, and for the needs and intentions we hold in the silence of our hearts and the hearts of those watching on Catholic Faith Network, let us pray to the Lord.
0: O God, who know that our life in this present age is subject to suffering and need, hear the desires of those who cry to you and receive the prayers of those who believe in you. Through Christ our Lord. Amen.

0: Pray, brothers and sisters, that my sacrifice and yours may be acceptable to God the Almighty Father.
1: May the Lord accept the sacrifice at your hands for the praise and the glory of his name, for our good and for the good of his holy church.
0: Receive, Holy Father, this offering of our humility, which we bring you with joy as we commemorate the Blessed Virgin Mary, and grant, we pray, that it may be for us who are joined to the sacrifice of Christ, our consolation on earth and our eternal salvation, who lives and reigns forever and ever.
2: Amen.
0: The Lord be with you.

0: Lift up your hearts.
1: We lift them up to the Lord.
0: Let us give thanks to the Lord our God.
1: It is right and just.
0: It is truly right and just, our duty and our salvation, always and everywhere, to give you thanks, Lord, Holy Father, Almighty and Eternal God, and to praise, bless, and glorify your name in veneration of the Blessed Ever-Virgin Mary. For by the overshadowing of the Holy Spirit, she conceived your only begotten Son, without losing the glory of virginity, brought forth into the world the eternal light, Jesus Christ our Lord. Through him the angels praise your majesty. Dominions adore and powers tremble before you. Heaven and the virtues of heaven and the blessed seraphim worship together with exultation. May our voices, we pray, join with theirs in humble praise as we acclaim.

You are indeed holy, O Lord, the fount of all holiness. Make holy, therefore, these gifts, we pray, by sending down your Spirit upon them like the dewfall, so that they may become for us the body and blood of our Lord Jesus Christ. The time he was betrayed and entered willingly into his passion, he took bread and, giving thanks, broke it and gave it to his disciples, saying, "Take this, all of you, and eat of it, for this is my body, which will be given up for you." In a similar way, when supper was ended, he took the chalice, and once more giving thanks, he gave it to his disciples, saying, "Take this, all of you, and drink from it, for this is the chalice of my blood, the blood of the new and eternal covenant, which will be poured out for you and for many for the forgiveness of sins. Do this in memory of me."

Therefore, as we celebrate the memorial of his death and resurrection, we offer you, Lord, the bread of life and the chalice of salvation, giving thanks that you have held us worthy to be in your presence and minister to you. Humbly we pray that, partaking of the body and blood of Christ, we may be gathered into one by the Holy Spirit. Remember, Lord, your church spread throughout the world and bring her to the fullness of charity, together with Leo, our Pope, me, your unworthy servant, my assistant bishops and all the clergy. Remember also our brothers and sisters who have fallen asleep in the hope of the resurrection and all who have died in your mercy. Welcome them into the light of your face. Have mercy on us all, we pray, that with the Blessed Virgin Mary, Mother of God, with Blessed Joseph, her spouse, with the blessed apostles and all the saints who have pleased you throughout the ages, we may merit to be co-heirs to eternal life, and may praise and glorify you through your Son, Jesus Christ.

0: who art in heaven, hallowed be thy name. Thy kingdom come, thy will be done, on earth as it is in heaven. Give us this day our daily bread, and forgive us our trespasses, as we forgive those who trespass against us. And lead us not into temptation, but deliver us from evil. Deliver us, Lord, we pray, from every evil. Graciously grant peace in our days, that by the help of your mercy, we may be always free from sin and safe from all distress, as we await the blessed hope and the coming of our Savior, Jesus Christ.
1: For the kingdom, the power, and the glory are yours, now and forever.
0: Lord Jesus Christ, who said to your apostles, "Peace I leave you, my peace I give you," look not on our sins, but on the faith of your church, and graciously grant her peace and unity in accordance with your will, who live and reign forever and ever.
2: Amen.
0: The peace of the Lord be with you always.
1: And with your spirit.
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0: Behold the Lamb of God, behold him who takes away the sins of the world. Blessed those called to the supper of the Lamb.
1: Amen. My word. Who will say the word?

0: Let us pray. May the mysteries we have received, O Lord our God, always show forth in your mercy in us, that we who commemorate in faith the mother of your Son may be saved by his incarnation, who lives and reigns forever and ever.
1: Amen.
0: The Lord be with you.
1: And with your spirit.
0: May Almighty God bless you, the Father, and the Son, and the Holy Spirit.
2: Amen. Go in peace, glorifying the Lord by your life.
0: Thanks be to God.
1: The recessional hymn, number 637, is Now Thank We All Our God, number 637.

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0: Welcome to Catholic in America. I'm Father Tom Dillon, and I'm here with Father Doug. Today, we are going to be talking about the visible versus the invisible church from a Protestant perspective, which Father Doug is going to explain to me because I am having some trouble, Doug, understanding what this means. So
1: yeah, maybe me a little bit too. Yeah, we'll figure it out.

0: please make sense of this for me, because I'm not getting this.
1: Yeah, yeah, good. Okay, so I'll do my best. I just know growing up as a non-Catholic that I didn't really have an idea of what the visible church would mean. I mean, the way a Catholic speaks about visible church, or the way even an Eastern Orthodox would talk about visible church, that concept really wasn't in the vocabulary. The understanding wasn't really in the non-Catholic church, or circles that I ran in, at least. And so,
2: which is strange, because being raised Catholic, this is some of the first times I've heard this in the past couple of years, is this idea of the visible versus the invisible church. Because from my Catholic perspective, growing up Catholic, right, I was just like, okay, well, obviously the visible church is us, I go to Mass on Sundays, and I look around the church, there's the visible church.
1: Right.
2: So.
1: Right, right. And I guess to a certain extent, you know, it does depend on what we mean by this, because, yeah, you could say visible church. Yeah, I would have understood visible church being the church where I was going to. If you mean, like, tangibly speaking, yes. Where do I find the church? But,

0: You know, as I got older, those arguments about who is the church, who really is the church, is it,
1: or what is the church?
0: Yeah, well, I mean, it seeps into that as well. But you know, the first question is, who is the church? Is it the Roman Catholics? Is it the Methodists? Is it the Presbyterians? Is it the Lutherans? And of course, because everyone is basically, everyone is reacting to the Catholic Church, whether you're protesting or not. Everyone is really.

0: those who are not Catholic, and maybe even some who are Catholic, are a part of what we would call the invisible church, which is the body of true believers, the body of those who have been truly redeemed, those who have truly accepted Jesus into their life and into their hearts and are living it. And so you do have this sense of there's those among us, if you will, the ones who are among us. And so so you have that idea.
1: So where does so for me, because when I look at it, when I've always looked at the idea of the church and the visible church versus the invisible church, because in Catholic theology, as you very well know, but we talk about that the church in three, kind of the three standards of the church. So you have the church triumphant, which are those who are in heaven. You have the church purgative. I'm not going to open up that can of worms for any Protestant viewers out there today. But you see, you have the church triumphant, the church purgative, those who are undergoing purification. Then you have the church militant, which is the church here on earth, which is as we fight the good fight, we run the race, and we're engaging in spiritual warfare each and every day. So for me, like that's my categories of when I think about what is the church. Kind of in the more broader sense, I would look at the church and see the church as kind of from the Catholic position, the Catholic is the bride of Christ.
0: Right.
1: So like anyone who is a member of the bride of Christ, which is the mystical union, the way in which Christ joins and marries collectively all of humanity together.
0: Sure.
1: So how does this, like, how does, is that a part of the Protestant perspective in terms of the visible church versus invisible church?
0: I don't think any of that would be, I don't think there would be an objection maybe to the purgative part, but obviously. I don't think that there would be a major objection to any of that, but that's just not the language that she used. I mean, it just really wasn't. I mean, maybe in some of your more creedal, maybe in Lutheran or in Calvinist circles, you might have a little bit more of the language that we have, but it definitely wouldn't be like Baptists and Methodists. You might not have that kind of language being used. You may have similar understandings, but not that.
1: So my question is, why make a distinction between visible church and invisible church? Because to me, it seems like a distinction without merit or a distinction without any difference.
0: Well, I think the reason
1: why is that important? What value does that have?
0: I think the reason for it is the current crisis or situation we find ourselves in which it looks like the church is not one. And so if the church is not one as Christ constituted it to be, then how do you figure out who is in church and who is not in church? How do you figure out who is visibly a part of this and who really does believe what's going on? Because we know from Scripture, Jesus says there's wheat and tare, and you don't want to just take it all up, because if you do, you ruin the wheat. So you got to kind of let it grow together. And so we know in every one of our churches, and this would be admitted by both sides of this thing, that there's people in the church who don't actually, who say they are, but they aren't. You know, they say, Lord, Lord, but, you know, the Lord doesn't know them for whatever reason. They don't believe, they're not living it, whatever it may be. And so you have that side of the visible and invisible part of it. But the other side of it is that there really is no visible church, because there is no one church. There's all these multiple churches. So if you're growing up like me as a Methodist, I would have said there's the Baptist church, there's the Catholic. Well, I wouldn't have said the Catholic church, maybe. I would have, maybe I wouldn't have. There's the Presbyterian church, there's the Reformed.
1: Non-denomination.
0: Yeah, I mean, all of them. And so because we're broken up and scattered, you don't have one visible church.
1: So when you're saying visible church versus invisible church from the Protestant perspective, like you're talking, when you say invisible, you're talking about kind of the metaphysical, the invisible, you can't see this, so we don't really know who's in the church and who's not in the church, even though there's a person who's sitting next to me, their butt's in the pew, my butt's in the pew.
0: Right.
1: But doesn't that, doesn't that breed kind of an element of suspicion? There's a suspicion of, how do I know who's in the church and who's not in the church? Because how do I know if this person is? So like, where's the unity that's found in that perspective?
0: Well, I think it causes disunity. I mean, there was an old poem that was written back in the early 1600s, when you began to have not just, you know, Anglicans that were coming over to the States, but you had all these others represented as well. Your Anabaptists, your Presbyterians, and all those coming over. There was a man named Roger Williams that came over, and there's a quote from him. He wrote a poem at one point, and he was talking about the suspicion he had of all those around him that maybe they really didn't have faith in Christ. Maybe they really weren't a

0: part of the church. And so he writes this poem. And at the end of the poem, he says, the only thing I can know is that me, he's writing the poem to his wife. He says, the only thing I can really know is that you and I are in the church, and I'm not really for sure about you. So that kind of sums up where this kind of thinking can go if you're not careful. If you're not careful, then you are suspicious of every single person you're sitting next to. And that's the reason why, I mean, I used to hear all the time, don't be the fruit police when I was growing up. And that part of that was because you were trying to figure out, you know, is this person really, they really believe what they say they're believing. And I think there's a certain part of that that happens in all of Christianity itself and in people looking at Christianity. Do you live what you say you believe? And so that's an important aspect of it. I'm not saying it necessarily should be, but it is. But what happens is like you said, you do start trying to figure out, does this person believe the right things? Does this person really have a relationship with God? And so it can breed that, or you make the assumption that everyone does. And so that at the end of the day, there's really no problems with anyone.
1: I'm still struggling with this idea. Because then what, so in terms of the visible church, like in terms of the people next to me, like from a Protestant perspective, so on terms of like the people next to me in the church, like what practical difference is this making? Like, because I don't, like, because from my perspective, it's just like, I look at him like, judge not lest you be judged.
0: Right.
1: Like, it doesn't really matter. And at the end of the day, like, the Lord's calling me each and every day. So that's what I'm saying. Why is this even a distinction? Visible versus invisible. I'm still not seeing the practical.
0: Yeah. Again, I think it goes back to, you know, Christ saying, let them be one, and that we're not one, that you see all these differences. I mean, for instance, we don't allow people who are not, you know, in union with the Pope to receive communion.
1: Correct.
0: And so that's where the rubber begins to meet the road. If we believed the same thing, if we had a very similar understanding of visible and invisible church, then there'd be no need to have that. We would just accept them because they claim the name of Christ. And so since they claim the name of Christ, and they have the rights to, you know, everything that we have. And so it affects kind of the way we see church membership. It affects the way we see unity between ourselves.
1: Going on to that, because that's like where we look at it, and especially post-Vatican I and post-Vatican II, with where we have our official councils, where we have kind of sharpened our language.
0: Yeah.
1: Some people have obviously said that we changed the language after Vatican I and Vatican II. We didn't really change it. We just sharpened it, and more in response to the Protestant Reformation and all the objections that were coming out of that. Because like the way that which we look in terms of participation in the church, we don't really say membership. We talk about participation. So like I participate partially, or I participate fully within the life of the church.
0: Right. Sure.
1: So, but also in regards, I mean, obviously this, I can see where this distinction has obviously a lot of points where it hits like grace, as soteriology, where it hits Mary, like where it hits all these different seemingly tangential issues, but they're all connected. Because, I mean, really at the heart of this is also the question of what does it mean to be a member of the church? And then the question goes down to how do we define what the church is? What is the church?
0: Right.
1: Because the church contains both a visible reality, right? It also contains an invisible reality because human beings, we are visible. God, who is invisible,
0: right?
1: On the other hand, then you have Jesus as the person who meets in between the visible and mediates between man and God, as the invisible God who takes on visible flesh,
0: right?
1: And takes that which is fleshly, like John chapter 6, and like unites it to that which is what spirit, and so like the elevation of that. So Still struggling with why this is a thing.
0: Well, because you're trying to locate where the church is. I mean, if you're wanting to attend church, if you're wanting to attend a church that you believe, I mean, if you're non-Catholic, you're looking for a Bible-believing church, you know, and you're looking for a church that teaches the word, if you will, and teaches, you know, who Jesus is and you know, teaches. And then if you go up a couple of levels, maybe you're looking for a creedal form of the church as well. So you understand that the creeds are there and that those are very important. And so looking for a more creedal church as well. And so when you do that, you find several of those. You don't find just one. You find several creedal churches.
1: If you move outside of the Catholic Church.
0: Right. You move outside of the Catholic Church. But again, that's the issue at hand.

0: is that the unwillingness to say, no, there is a visible church, not just a visible church in the sense of the one that I go to every week, but there is an actual visible church in the world that I can point to and say, that's the church.
1: Let me ask you a question, because you're obviously, were raised Protestant, were a Episcopalian priest, now you're a Catholic priest. Why do you think that Catholics, myself included, like who were raised Catholic, why do you think that we have a difficult problem understanding this perspective? Like, why? Because now you kind of are meet in both areas, but like, why do why is this so hard for me to understand what you're talking about?
0: Right.
1: Well, I mean, some of the viewers who are listening right now, like, why would a Catholic perspective not really understand what you're talking about right now?
0: Right. Well, I mean, I got to tell you, it's kind of hard for me to bring it back and kind of portray it. I'm sure we're going to get some people that are going to say he's not portraying it right, and they're going to come
1: more
0: in
1: mean
0: with,
1: tweets. That's,
0: they'll come in and kind of say some things that I'm missing, or oh, he should have said it here, or I wouldn't have said it that way. I'm sure that that's going to happen, and part of it's because I've been gone from that for over 20 years now. But I think one of the main reasons is just because we do have a visible church. We do understand that Christ founded a church, and that the church that he founded is still represented in this world in a visible way. And what I mean by a visible way is we have a leader. We have a place that we can point to. We have doctrines that we can believe. I mean, if I really want to, especially looking in the early church, if someone asked me where's the visible church, I would say, oh, it's over in Pensacola on B Street. My bishop, that's where I find the visible church at, because he is a representation.
1: Who represents all the people of our diocese, all the people, all faithful people who ascribe to the creed.
0: Correct.
1: And who likewise participate fully within the sacraments.
0: Correct. And I think the
1: church, from the Catholic perspective, the church is not a building.
0: No.
1: It's not the pastoral center that's on B Street, or it's not like my little parish out of John Paul II, or parish.
0: Mine out in Mary Esther.
1: And Mary Esther right next to Fort Walton Beach.
0: That's right.
1: The church is the people.
0: It's the people.
1: And the people we have, that's what I'm saying, the people who have bodies.
0: Right, sure. Right. So there's a visible nature to that. Yeah, sure. But I think that, again, the question is where can I find that the body of Christ? In other words, where can I find the ones that believe the right things, that represent things the correct way? Where am I going to find a relationship with Christ compared to the people that I'm a part of? And I think that, people who are non-Catholics would say Catholics don't have a relationship with Christ, or not a proper relationship with Christ. They may not say, not all will say that, thank God.
1: I know that. But
0: there's some that will. And so, obviously, that's not the church. So again, it's a way of distinguishing, not necessarily individually, although that happens too, but more so by bodies. And so you have these different denominations who all claim Christ. And when we as Catholics claim Christ, the problem they look at us say is, what's a different Christ?
1: But
0: I think for Catholics, why it's a problem is because we've always been taught that visible part. I mean, we've been taught the four pillars.
1: So what you're telling me, and let me see if I'm summarizing this correctly.
0: Okay.
1: What you're telling me is that many Protestants, or some Protestants at least, believe that the church is an invisible entity, solely invisible entity, and does not have a visible nature to it.
0: Church, yes. I think they would say that the body, that there is a body, but the body is not visible. I mean, because you don't have, you have a spiritual body, because you don't have a place where you could say, this is the body of believers. They would believe that there is a physical body of believers, but we can't know them. We can't know who those are.
1: So this gets into,
0: because they're spread all throughout.
1: So this is like an enlightenment thing?
0: Maybe.
1: Like enlightenment, like we can't know this, like I can't know this with absolute certainty. Like
0: no, because we can't.
1: Descartes, the only thing that I know is that I can think, therefore I am. Yeah. The only thing I know is what's within my own consciousness. So, yeah. But that's what I'm saying. So is this like an epistemological, like a knowledge thing?
0: No. To a certain extent. But it would just be simply, you can't gather all the true believers up in a room and say, all right, there's the body of Christ. In other words, the body of Christ isn't, I mean, we would agree with them, but the body of Christ isn't a physical place. But they would also say that it's
1: well,
0: not.
1: But the body of Christ is a physical place insofar as like well, Christ, yeah, Christ, Christ God who resides within, God who places his spirit within. Right.

0: the bodies of human beings.
1: Right, but I think that they would think that we're saying that the church is St. Peter's in Rome, the basilica there.
0: No, that's a building.
1: Right, it is a building.
0: Yeah,
1: but I think it's a building. They, because we are so physical in what we believe about the church. I mean, we can see it in particular places. We see it in representations. And what we mean by we see it in particular places is that's where the person resides that is the physical representation of the church. In other words, where Peter is, where the bishops are. I mean, you know, where the Pope is. And so I think because of that, they can't point to one simple place and say, that's the church.
0: So what this seems to come down to is coming down to an interpretation of Scripture. Like,
1: yeah.
0: How do we interpret particular passages of Scripture?
1: Sure.
0: Specifically the passages of Scripture like John 16, John 18, Matthew 25, separation of sheep and goats, if I believe that's all correct off the top of my head.
1: I think that's right. Yeah.
0: But so we're talking about the way in which we interpret particular passages of Scripture.
1: Yeah, I mean, I think that that's what it would be. You know, again, the problem is that, I mean, at least in interpreting how that has worked out in the real world. So when Christ says, you know, I pray that you all might be one, and then you see that we're not all one, that creates this ontological problem of where is the church? And so it's a difference in understanding of you know, it's a difference in understanding of where true believers are, where the true belief of the faith is and being held. And so there's always this searching. There's always this trying to find the true faith, and that's a good thing. I mean, we're all to a certain extent searching for that. But as Catholics, we've always had that. We've always believed mm-hmm. that we've had that in the Scriptures and in the deposit of faith, and particularly through the magisterium.
0: Correct.
1: And so that's the key thing here is that's the key thing that's missing. Is there's a certain sense of ambiguity, and there's a certain sense of
0: there's ambiguity in the interpretation of Scripture from a Protestant perspective in general because you don't have a singular authoritative interpretation.
1: Exactly.
0: Like you have Luther's interpretation, Calvin's interpretation, you have Zwingli's interpretation.
1: My interpretation,
0: your interpretation.
1: Yeah.
0: You have many of those interpretations and perspectives are very good.
1: Right.
0: In particular, but then the question is like when there's severe disagreement over like the particular interpretation of a particular passage,
1: right?
0: And then obviously you have fracturing when you don't have agreement.
1: But I think that's the advantage of having a magisterium. I think it's the advantage of having the Catholic Church is you can say what is and what's not. And the problem is when you don't have that, then you can't. And so you live in ambiguity, and you live in, well, we just have to say things are invisible because we can't point to a visible place where we can find that.
0: But just a critique. I mean, obviously, I'm Catholic, and I'm
1: well,
0: Catholic.
1: Christian.
0: And obviously, I'm going to critique it. We're going to get lots of critique probably on this. But
1: yeah.
0: It seems to me like making that distinction of saying the visible versus invisible is divorcing or is separating the body from the spirit, like the head from the body. Like because there is like Christ came to make us one.
1: Right.
0: And where is it? Like It's not my job, even as a priest, to judge and evaluate who is fully living out their faith. Going back to the wheats and the tares, like the reason why God allows evil to continue, because I don't know if that parable is necessarily about Christian denominations.
1: It's not at all.
0: You could apply it, I guess, generically. I'm pretty sure that parable is real. Yeah. The interpretation of that is why does God allow evil to continue? Why does God allow bad things to happen?
1: Right.
0: And that's the
1: only thing to say. And why does he allow obvious? I think it probably goes back to Judas being a part of the disciples themselves.
0: Yeah.
1: Why allow him in the club, if you will?
0: Yeah. In any of that regard. So.
1: Yeah.
0: But in terms of that, like Christ came, and I was supposed to say this, like the fracturing of Christianity in terms of all the denominations that we have today, whether it be the schism between the Greek Orthodox and the Roman Catholics, and then later, obviously, now the further breaking down into all the denominations that we have today. But this is what happens when we fail to listen to Scripture.
1: Sure.
0: Which go back to the original 12, not 12 apostles, but 12 sons of Jacob,
1: right?
0: Of Israel.
1: Right. Sure.
0: The original Israel whose sons refused to get along and were selling each other into slavery and all the things that happened. And then later in the kingdoms, like,
1: yeah. And I think that's where some of this comes from. I mean, we have these divisions.

0: divisions amongst us. And so, you know, again, as a Catholic, though, I mean, I go back to the early church, I mean, to the earliest of times, Ignatius, Irenaeus, and they say, look, you want to find where the faith is? Where's the local bishop?
1: Yeah. Yeah.
0: But you can't do that if you're not Catholic. And so therein lies the problem. Therein is, that is the, where's the visible nature to this? There is no one person you can point to. That's the reason why we're such an easy target as well, is because we have a pope, we have bishops, we have priests, we have people that are visible. I mean, we're visibly wearing it too. And so it's easy to spot us in the world. It's easy to say, that's where the church is. But you can't really do that when there's no real distinction between the people themselves and their beliefs, and how are they formed? You know, how do they come together as one? I mean, that really is the question. How do we come together as one? How do we view ourselves as one? And so if we view ourselves as one as far as visibly, in other words, the visible church itself, the people who actually, you know, have Jesus in their heart, attend mass or services or, you know, whatever it is on the weekends, you know, how are we viewing that visibility of who the church is?
1: Well, I think that the one thing which I think that all Christians can hopefully agree on, I think that I actually do believe that all Christians do generally agree on it,
0: yeah,
1: is that the oneness of the church is ultimately manifested in our love.
0: Yes.
1: Right. So it's
0: that's where it should be.
1: Yeah, and so love is not an idea. And love is not something which is trapped in my consciousness or trapped in my mind. It's also like love is not present in the bricks and mortar and wood of St. Peter, or the stone and the beautiful paintings of St. Peter, Peter's Basilica. Although, yeah, I would say this, is that the love which went into the building of St. Peter's Basilica, but in that, like the love which shaped, like that's where you had Michelangelo, you have all the famous paintings, and like people can look at all these things as just, okay, well, this is just artists. No, it was tremendous love that went into the building of these buildings or in the artwork. But ultimately, it's in the love which is manifested in the works of our hands. It's the love which is manifested in human beings, which is what ultimately unites us together.
0: Yeah. Like the song, they'll know we're Christians by our love.
1: Correct. So like, and therefore, love is also made manifest and visible.
0: Right.
1: Through our bodies, through our actions, like the manner in which we care for and we treat each other. So I think that at the end of the day, like for me, at least, apart from kind of the theological, whether or not we're making distinctions without without differentiation, but like still at the end of the day, like love is something which has to be done in the body. Like love is something which has to be made manifest. Love is something which has to become and be seen as visible. It's like one of the greatest examples of love is like when I have like my nieces and nephews come up to me and grab me, like, oh, for Uncle Tommy. Like it's like same thing I'm sure with your kids.
0: Yeah, absolutely.
1: Like love, that's what the thing is, like for me, like love, and I'd just be curious, like your perspective on that. Like in terms of the love being something which transcends and just the invisible reality where love becomes made visible.
0: Right.
1: In the world, in our bodies, and you can see love.
0: Right. And I think it's a very good example of it. I mean, it's to say that, you know, love's not a feeling. It's not something that's trapped in our mind. It's something that we do. And it causes the visible unity that we have. Hopefully that's what we can cause with this conversation as well. You know, we can bring that about and kind of break down a little bit of that stuff, because I do think that people think that we're the ones who are making the walls and the distinctions, and we're the ones who are saying, well, this is the visible church and this isn't the visible church. And instead understand kind of where we're coming from, like you're explaining now, which is, no, it's they'll know we're Christians by our love.
1: Well, thank you for joining us today. If that was confusing, don't worry. I was confused as well. So hope you're, if you enjoyed this, please like, share, and subscribe us on Patreon. And have a blessed and wonderful day.
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0: Cardinal Cook let me join the military at the end of 69. Every day in Vietnam, we'd board a helicopter with a Protestant chaplain, and I offer mass, hear confessions, and stay the day. You know, to be booed because you're wearing a uniform in the United States is not a pleasant thing. I think the sensitivity of our national leadership has to be growing as to what we're asking our military to do.
1: In all of that experience, was there ever a time that your faith was challenged? And how did you hang on, if so? Cardinal Edwin O'Brien has spent a lifetime serving both the Catholic Church and the United States military. As a young priest during the Vietnam War, he jumped out of helicopters to minister to American troops in the field. In 1997, he became the Archbishop for the Military Services, overseeing Catholic ministry to U.S. service members around the world during a period that included the wars in Afghanistan and Iraq. He later served the Holy Land as Grand Master of the Knights of the Holy Sepulchre, working closely with Christian communities living amid one of the most volatile and contested regions in the world. Now 86 years old, Cardinal O'Brien lives in retirement, dividing his time between Rome and Baltimore, where he once served as Archbishop of the first diocese established in the United States. In this conversation with Catholic News Service, we talk about his years ministering to American soldiers, the lessons of discipline and virtue forged in war, his role helping reform seminaries after the 2002 clerical sex abuse crisis, and his hopes for the future of the Catholic Church under Pope Leo. Recorded just days before the United States entered a new war with Iran, the Cardinal reflects on something he has witnessed throughout his life on the front lines of conflict: that suffering, endured with faith, can draw Christians closer to Christ and become a powerful witness beyond the Church's walls. This is Vatican Access. So, Your Eminence, thank you for sitting down with Catholic News Service. I want to start at the moment of your ordination, 1965, if I've
0: That's
1: got
0: right.
1: that right.
0: Yeah.
1: The first years of your priesthood, there were a lot of changes in the United States. There was not only the sexual revolution, massive changes in American culture, but then in the early 70s, Roe versus Wade. As a young priest, looking at the changes in the United States that were underway, how did you see your vocation and your mission as a priest at that time?
0: Well, I've been in seminary work for many years, and I always held that the first 5 years after ordination are as important as the 5 years preparing for ordination. And they were very significant years. When I was ordained, I was supposed to go to Puerto Rico to learn Spanish because we had all kinds of numbers of Puerto Ricans coming to New York, and Cardinal Spellman, for our class, sent half the group, 15 of us. But last minute, they got word from the Academy, West Point, that they were doubling the size of the Academy and they wanted a priest, a third priest there. So long story short, I went to West Point as a civilian chaplain for almost 5 years. I was marrying cadets in June week, and 2 years later I was burying some of them because they went right over to Vietnam. It was a very sad, sad time. And I figured after a while, gee, these young people are sacrificing. Why don't I put on a uniform? And I asked Cardinal Spellman, and he didn't get anywhere, but Cardinal Cook let me join the military at the end of 69. And I spent 3 active years. And they were wonderful years. I enjoyed my time at West Point. It was like the seminary. It was so disciplined. And such a place full of goals and virtue and sacrifice. And I was ready then to put on a uniform. I spent a year as a chaplain, a parachute in Fort Bragg in Carolina, a year in Vietnam, and I wound up in Fort Gordon, Georgia. And I was willing to stay on I said, but I have to study something. I need the books. And the Army said, fine, we'll send you to study, get your master's degree. What would you like to study? I said, theology. They said, can't study theology. It's the church and state. We can't spend money on theology. So the same

0: time, New York, the Archdiocese, my home, said, we need someone to study theology in Rome. Oh, that was an answer to prayer. And so I spent 3 years here and got a degree in theology. They were good years. I was with two fine priests for my first 5 years. In the military, I certainly got to know a lot of chaplains, and it was a great experience. And then when I got out of the military, my life started over again in academia. So it was a good flavor for the priesthood, my first 8 years as a priest.
1: I'd love to talk about some of those moments in greater detail. I mean, Vietnam really stands out, as you say that you were marrying and then having, unfortunately, to bury men very quickly thereafter. That you also jumped from helicopters and can you take me back a little bit to maybe some of those memories specifically? What stands out? Were there any?
0: Well, I've had a lot of honors and so forth and a lot of privileges, but one of my main honor is to be called a vet, an Army veteran, United States military, because I learned so much from the people I served. Their life was full of self-sacrifice. They enter the service. That's a virtue. Greater love than this no one has than to give up your life for your friends. Peace I leave with you. And I admire the military very much. I do today. I remember at one stage, it was early in the 70s, I was invited up to Boston for the 4th of July concert. And I had my uniform on. As I walked through the crowded field, I was booed. In those days, it was not an honor to be in the military. Changed today, thank goodness. Military has high regard, I think, in America. But those days were very controversial, and the military just did what they were asked to do, and I think did it fairly well. And I learned a lot in service then.
1: You were a military chaplain.
0: I put on a uniform in 1970, that's right, as an active duty chaplain for 3 years.
1: And you served alongside people of other faiths, Protestants?
0: Oh, yes. Yeah, every day in Vietnam, we'd board a helicopter with a Protestant chaplain and fly out to a distant fire base where young people, guys at the time, were waiting for the hot food once a week for their mail. And I offer mass, hear confessions, and stay the day. It was a great relief for them and for me as well, great pastoral work. And I saw such generosity in these young people. They'd get the mail would have a box of cookies or something. First thing they would do, they'd open the box and pass it around. A sense of these 19 and 20-year-olds, a sense of great service and generosity. And I think that's true today, too. I have great regard. I guess something like 18 years of my 60 have been spent dealing with the military in some way or other. And that's been a great benefit to me, a great blessing for me.
1: Was there any experience specifically in Vietnam, someone you met, something that happened that you think had a lifelong impact? You've already said that the entire experience had a lifelong impact. But
0: yeah, I have no war stories. It was a daily routine, and I saw a lot of self-sacrifice on the part of troops on the edge of the war. We were trying to get out of Vietnam at the time, and so we were strictly defensive. But it was a difficult time too, because they'd get restless and they'd wander off to find a woman in the nearby town or to get some drugs or something. Morale was very low. And so the chaplain's role was very important. And I valued that at the time.
1: Did you feel prepared for that task?
0: Oh, yes. I think our seminaries do great work. And I was, every four or five years, my job has changed. And I've learned flexibility. And the people, wherever I've been supported by the people and impressed by the people. And that's

0: which kept me going with God's grace.
1: As someone who has done a lot of seminary work, who's been in charge of the formation of men for the priesthood, what do you think it is that remains attractive about the priestly vocation today?
0: Well, it's God's grace, and very often through the example of other priests. I grew up in the Bronx, and everything revolved around the parish, and the priest was the leader. It was education, it was worship, it was sports, and that was a kind of leadership that got to me. And I saw it as a time to serve God and to serve my neighbor in a very effective way. And to go to the seminary, I had no hesitation. And I enjoyed the seminary, and I enjoyed the challenge once out of the seminary to meet the needs, the changing needs in a very topsy-turvy world in the 70s.
1: Did your experiences in the military in Vietnam, did you ever suffer from the consequences that many people do, such as post-traumatic stress? Did those experiences stay with you over the years?
0: Thank goodness I have many memories, but I came out pretty healthy, I think, still. But I was close to the Lord. I said my prayers. I kept association with other chaplains, other priests, and that kept me going. And I found it a challenge to keep morale among the troops during those years, but it worked. And I came out much better experienced as a priest and ready for whatever the church was offering. And it offered studies and then working with the Archbishop of New York for a few years.
1: I wonder if you have any advice as a pastor for those who are suffering post-traumatic stress from their military service.
0: Well, it depends on the background. You're working with men and women from all kinds of experiences in their lives. Some are seeking refuge in the military and it works. Others are finding it very difficult to serve. Depends on their assignment. It depends on their support system. And I think everyone needs a support system once they leave the familiar surroundings of home and neighborhood. If they do find that support system among friends and fellow workers, I think they can get by pretty well if they stay true to principle. Their religious life, their prayer life, if they're religious people, which certainly helps to keep balance and to keep perspective. The military has structures which are supposed to help, and I think they do very often. And it's very, very important for someone who is finding stress to seek help while they are in uniform, to let it go and to wrap yourself in some kind of neurosis is not good for anybody. And so I would stress anyone in uniform to take advantage of the help that the command offers, and that medical people offer, and the chaplains offer. And many do, and many, because of that, stay pretty healthy.
1: So after your time in Vietnam, if I'm not jumping ahead too much, you then came to study in Rome. So you've spent a lot of your life in Rome, also abroad, overseas. What do you remember about Rome in your first visit studying theology?
0: Well, I remember how emotional it was. I didn't expect to come, but I recall the Casa Santa Maria, the house of studies for priests, kneeling in the chapel for the first time, and very, very tears came to my eyes. And I was very grateful for what had gone on in my life and for the new opportunity I was given. I lived in a house of studies for all American priests who were wonderful examples. And I spent 3 years there, and it was a kind of good education, priests from all over the country, and studies from universal teachers at the Angelicum where I went. and I enjoy

0: The studies. I thought I'd be teaching afterwards, but Cardinal Coot decided to open an office for evangelization. He didn't call it at that time, but pastoral outreach. And for 2 or 3 years, I worked on special projects. It was a time of cults, the Moonies, for instance, and we started a group of ecumenical group to counter the cults. Separated and divorced, an outreach to separated and divorced, outreach to people homosexually inclined called Courage. And so it was a good pastoral experience, those first 3 years out of Rome, from 73 to 76 when I got my doctorate. And then I worked in the Chancery in New York as Vice Chancellor, Head of Communications, Secretary to Cardinal Cook and to Cardinal O'Connor before I was put into seminary work.
1: So after you were the rector, I believe, of St. Joseph's, you were also the rector of Rome's seminary for North American men called the North American College. How did that appointment come about? And what were the different challenges of being a rector of this seminary versus a domestic sort of...
0: Well, I remember on a weekend, it was a Labor Day weekend, I was driving Cardinal O'Connor up to the country for a pastoral visit, and it was a Sunday of the weekend. And on the way, I said, Your Eminence, I know Dunwoody needs a rector, and I have been rumored. I said, I really don't think I'm fit to be a rector. I don't have that educational background and so forth. So he said nothing. But on the way back, he said, you'll be the rector of Dunwoody. So I started the next day. On Labor Day, we had a big dinner at the seminary. I was welcomed. And I did almost 5 years, then went to Rome for almost 5 years, and then back to Dunwoody for 4 or 5 years. And it was great. I loved the priesthood, and I loved forming other priests. It was a great privilege. And to this day, I keep in touch with some of them. And I remember the days very fondly. As I said, I was being formed as I was trying to form others. And I found seminary work very supportive of my priesthood, and didn't realize I'd be in that work for so long. But I benefited from it very much, and after I became a bishop, those years proved to be very profitable for me.
1: How did they form you? I can imagine the ways that you would help the
0: young. Discipline, a prayer life, a sense of service. I saw people around me serving, and that was very supportive and instructive to me. In ways I didn't realize at the time, I guess. But when I found myself out of the seminary and in service as an auxiliary bishop and then bishop for the military service, I found those years in seminary formation formed me in a way that I was self-disciplined and motivated, goal-motivated. And that was a wonderful blessing for me for the rest of my life.
1: What mark do you think you had personally on these seminaries? I mean, every rector is different. What were your priorities as you led both the men at Dunwoody and then later in Rome?
0: I think as a rector, you set an example. There are always tasks that you have to perform, sometimes to revitalize the community, to set a new policy, to find the right faculty members, to set discipline in a balanced way, and to relate to the seminarians as a father. And I found that very fulfilling. And I think I got a good response, both in New York and both trips as seminary rector in Dunwoody, and here in Rome. I enjoyed Rome very much. Didn't expect it. Didn't know Rome very well, but it was a good good exposure for me, a good

0: experience for me.
1: Would you take me back to the time after your service in Rome as seminary rector to when you were appointed a bishop? How do you remember how you heard about that, how that came about, and what your reaction was?
0: Yes, I was here in Rome, in fact, visiting. I was rector at Dunwoody, and I was bringing some people up to Orvieto because the North American College needed some help financially. And on the way back, we got a phone call, and they said, please call Cardinal O'Connor at the next stop. We didn't have cell phones at the time. And I called Cardinal O'Connor. He said, what is an auxiliary bishop of mine doing in Rome when he should be at the seminary? And I was, of course, he was giving me a hard time. But that's how I learned I'd be an auxiliary bishop. He said, you accept? I said, yes. He said, here's the number. Call the nuncio and tell him you accept. That was in 96, I guess. And I was auxiliary bishop for the cardinal for 1 year. And then the military archdiocese opened up. The archbishop was retiring, and unexpectedly, I was appointed an archbishop every year after years as a bishop. I moved to Washington and spent, 10 years as military archbishop.
1: I read that you would divide your time as military archbishop. Well, first of all, can you explain to people who may not know how the military archdiocese works?
0: The archbishop for the military is chartered by the Pope to take care of all the men and women who are Catholic in uniform for the United States, plus diplomats, plus VA hospitals. We had, 150 priests far below our quota, and I traveled wherever our military people were, 40 countries, mostly in Europe and North America. And it was a great sense to support our priest chaplains and to support the people they were serving. And it involved a lot of travel, as I say, which I enjoyed. And I had a lot of good support.
1: What were some of the countries that you would have to frequent most in this time?
0: Oh, where did I go? I certainly, the U.S., half the time was U.S. bases all around the country. Did Western Europe, did Japan, I was always on the road and had a good a budget and was able to fly when necessary and be in the midst of the people, which is, I think, the job of a priest and certainly the job of a bishop.
1: You were still serving as Archbishop of Military Services when the United States went to war in Iraq. How did you see your role as pastor to the Catholic men and women in uniform during that time?
0: Well, I think the war was a difficult one. There was great divisions. And I just reminded the priests, you're not here to take a side in the war. Certainly you're an American and want to see the Americans safe and bring about peace, and that's why they're there. But keep your eye on the mark, and you're a priest first, and then you put on your uniform as a chaplain. One of my roles was to keep morale among priests and to help them serve their people who were under great pressures in those days.
1: And I can imagine that the reasons that the morale is low is because people that they know and love are dying. The people they...
0: Yeah, and there was criticism. I mean, as I mentioned, you know, to be booed because you're wearing a uniform in the United States is not a pleasant thing. And the country was very divided, and they blamed the military for a war, which is not the case. And so I had a hard time lifting morale of our people by serving the good, healthy work our chaplains were doing.
1: What strategies did you have for lifting morale when, I mean, that was a time, as you

0: described that was very, the country was very divided.
1: Present, to be present. I think I was welcomed wherever I went. I felt that it was important to be there and to pray and sacraments and just to do what a good priest and a good bishop should be doing, brought life into the community. And that I think the role of a bishop is to bring the life of Christ more present into the local parish and the local community. And I found that to be a very, very attractive way of life for me.
0: Are you surprised that you ended up spending so much of your life in the military?
1: Over 60 years as a priest, I think I counted 18 in some way associated with the military. And I didn't ask for it. The only thing I asked for in my many years was to put on uniform in the end of the 60s and to serve as a captain in the chaplaincy. Other than that, I just went where I was told to go and to do what I was ordained to do. And it's the same in whatever role it is for a bishop, is to bring the sacraments and to bring Christ into the lives of your people that you're given to serve. And I found I was prepared to do that, and I gained a lot of strength, a lot of grace doing it.
0: Journalists have called you in the past warrior priest. Do you like that title?
1: I never accepted it, and I think it's distracting, but not going to change things.
0: After your time in the military archdiocese, you were made the Archbishop of Baltimore.
1: That's right.
0: Which is the oldest see in the United States.
1: Yes.
0: And highly symbolic. I take you to be a very patriotic American, a patriotic Catholic priest, and so that must have been quite an honor for you.
1: Great history. Baltimore has great history, and I got a great reception there. I thought I'd be there till God called me to heaven, hopefully, but it didn't wind up that way. I was called one day and said the Holy Father would like you to come to Rome and serve as the head of the Order of the Holy Sepulchre, which is a great surprise, but one that I accepted and embraced and found very, very rewarding.
0: Was it hard to go back to the United States after so much international travel and experience and be a local bishop?
1: I was with American Catholic communities for the most part, and they were away from home, and therefore I was away from home too, and we appreciated the role each of us played, both those who are serving in uniform and those who are civilians working with the military. And I found it no tension and no distraction to go where the troops were, to be with the people, and to do what a priest does and what a bishop does.
0: You were also an American archbishop in the United States during the greatest challenge and scandal of the Catholic Church's history in the United States, the fallout of the 2002 sexual abuse crisis. And by all reports, you were a key figure in shaping the response of the church to that crisis. What did you learn as a part of that experience?
1: Well, my predecessor, Cardinal William Keeler in Baltimore, in 1992, made the decision, against great opposition, to reveal all those who had had accusations against them and what the outcome was. And he really set the foundation in Baltimore for a pretty healthy presbyterate. And I'm very grateful to him for that, but he suffered for it. And when I came there, I guess, year 2000, there were a few problems, but by and large, the lawyers kept us clean in the late 90s, and we didn't take any chances, and any accusations were followed up very clearly. And we were one of the fortunate dioceses because of the decision of Cardinal Keeler to move in with no compromise at all. And I benefited from that.
0: And you went on to work with seminaries in the United

0: States.
1: I was a seminary rector before that, yes.
0: I mean, as a the apostolic visitator to the American seminaries.
1: Oh, yes, yes.
0: And yeah. And that had to do with preparing men to, forming men to address.
1: There was a question at the time as to what is a seminary doing about this? And Rome asked me to take part in a review of all the American seminaries, and we had maybe 30 or 35 people on our staff. They were all active bishops or religious men and women. And we set up an agenda out for them, and they would go around to each seminary and review it and report to me, and I would report back to Rome as to what shape the seminaries were in. And by and large, we found the seminaries were doing a pretty good job. I never received a report as to what was done, but I think Rome followed up, and the local bishops were very attentive, having that review to keeping an eye on the formation in their seminary.
0: Do you know why you were chosen for that role?
1: I was with a couple of other bishops, and we had experiences. Obviously, I was many years in seminary work, and Rome thought it would be a good idea. Yeah, I don't generalize, but by and large, I think our seminaries were doing a fairly good job at the time. They were chastened by the scandal, and many of them had taken action. Most of them had taken action already. And I was happy to report that to Rome.
0: And the action would have been, at least in some cases, greater screening for men, psychological exams before entrance, higher threshold for who can be admitted to
1: study. Yeah, in 1992, Pope John Paul had a meeting, and it was on seminary formation here in Rome. And I had just gotten to Rome, and I was helping out in that meeting at a kind of a messenger job. But out of that, 1992, came a document, Pastores Labo Vobis, which is my motto, I will give you shepherds. And there was great emphasis on renewing seminary formation, especially in human formation. For the first time, Rome was very strong on a proper psychological approach in screening. To get into the seminary, and once in the seminary, to make sure that the balance, personality balance, communications, and performance were those of a mature seminarian. And that was a turning point, I think, that encyclical pastoral letter of the Pope. I relied on that in reviewing the seminary. All the seminaries of the United States, and it was a watershed, I believe, in bringing further up to date the formation of priests, especially human formation.
0: After your time in Baltimore, you've already mentioned, you were called back to Rome again, this time as, it's a complicated title, so maybe you better say it, Grandmaster of the...
1: I'm not sure I'll remember it. Yeah.
0: The Grandmaster of the Knights of the Holy...
1: Equestrian Order of the Holy Sepulchre.
0: Okay, good.
1: Of Jerusalem. And...
0: What do they do? What is...
1: There are two papal orders. One is the Order of Malta, which takes care largely of medical attention throughout the world, Catholic hospitals and so forth. The other is the Order of the Holy Sepulchre. And our role, given by the Pope, is to support the Church in the Holy Land. We do that by encouraging pilgrimages on a part of our faithful. We have about 30,000 members of the Order of the Holy Sepulchre, men and women, very dedicated, very good, strong Catholics, very generous, maybe $13-14 million a year we would raise and send it to the Patriarch of Jerusalem. Great support, especially in these days with tourism down. But I'd visit every year. We'd go to the charitable institutions, the orphanages.

and hospitals and the parishes, and once again to show universal Catholic support in a land that was under great pressure and persecution at times. So it was a job once more to travel and to

0: from the Israeli government sometimes. We're under pressure from Islam. And to keep the focus on the church and the role of the universal church in supporting the smaller...
1: From your contacts there?
0: I've virtually lost contact with the changes that have been taking place over the last 7 or 8 years. Mm-hmm. I follow the news, and it's not always good, but I think the church under Cardinal Pizzaballa is very strong and very well respected among all the factions there. He's a great, great leader.
1: One thing that I remember very distinctly of our past history is that we interviewed you the day that Pope Benedict XVI resigned from the papacy. You were one of the first interviews that we at Catholic News Service had, and there's this, I think it's a remarkable clip of you reflecting on the meaning of that resignation, and you become quite emotional in this clip.
2: It will be easier for him, but in another sense, it's going to be a very traumatic transition, I think. So I've been kind of praying and quite taken by it, for his sake, mainly, really.
1: Just letting you can see that the gravity of the moment was sinking in, even as we were speaking. Do you remember how you reacted? Why that moved you so much?
0: Well, I loved Benedict XVI. I think he's a saintly man, if ever there was a saint. He served the church well on a great sacrifice. I don't think he relished being the Pope, but he took the burden and was, as the Lord said to Peter, support the brethren, and he did. Total surprise that he resigned, but I understood it then, and I think his health was deteriorating, and it was a prudent move, and he handed it over to Pope Francis. But I missed him. I had great fondness for him. And I think his scholarship, his pastoral leadership between John Paul II and Benedict, there's a whole body of church teaching and church tradition, church life, which is going to be with us for many, many decades to come.
1: What have you been doing in your retirement? What have you been up to besides your travel that you've mentioned going back and forth to Baltimore? Have there been any projects, books, relationships that you've wanted to focus on?
0: On retirement, I'm low-key. I have a lot of visitors. When you have a place in Rome and tourists come, they know that they'd be welcome, which is good for me. I think I keep active that way. It's kind of armchair evangelization. I have a lot of visitors, and I can talk about the church and the gospel and vocation. And I'm kept fairly busy that way, but I get a lot of rest, a lot of reading, a lot of prayer. I say I'm kind of lead my life like an active monk. And it's between rest and study and prayer and sociability. It's a good retirement.
1: I wonder if I could ask you, you are someone who has seen a lot of pain in your life, and whether that was in Vietnam, or we talked about the horrible sex abuse scandal, or your work in the Holy Land. In all of that experience, was there ever a time that your faith was challenged? And how did you hang on, if so?
0: I forget who said it. I think it was John Paul II. There's nothing so wasted as wasted pain. And when you're suffering yourself, or when you're encountering suffering in part of others, we just realize we are carrying on in the body of Christ today what Christ left undone. The church is continuing as the body of Christ, the suffering of Jesus in the world. And I think

0: to when I was very young, we'd say offer it up, and that's a Catholic phrase that join whatever the suffering and whatever pain you're suffering to the sufferings of Christ for the salvation of the world. And there'll always be sufferings, and sometimes I just wonder, for instance, in the Ukraine today and some places, how it can be that people can be so persecuted and so put to the test. And in many places of the world, in Nigeria, where there's persecution. I don't have a chance to do so in person, but I would think the message is always there. Don't waste that pain. Join it to the pain of Christ, which is continuing in his mystical body today. And then it becomes productive, it becomes redemptive, and has a purpose. And I think whether it's in a family situation where there can be often great pain, or in a hospital, or on the world political scene, don't waste it. Join it as a Christian to the cross of Christ, and it can then take meaning, and redemption follows.
1: I'm thinking of people who may be watching that are perhaps interested in your life and your life story, but don't have Christian faith. Maybe they've never had it, or they've lost it because of things that have happened in their lives. And I wonder how would you make that message of taking on pain and not wasting pain applicable also to them?
0: Well, I know we have many who have drifted from the church and remain outside the body, but many having drifted get lost and realize the church has something to offer. And I think the mercy of God, as it shines through the teaching of the church and through the sacraments of the church, is something we have a great message to deliver. And I think you hear people going to confession for the first time in many years, and what a relief it is to get back to the sacraments and back to the church. And a lot depends, obviously, on the messenger. And I think the messengers of the church are not always the bishops and the religious. It's fellow Catholics and fellow Christians who, by example, are encouraging others to come back, to be nourished by what the church has to offer. And, you know, we've been around a long time. And through thick and thin, I think today, from what I understand, there's a great resurgence of faith on the part of young people, especially young men. And what I've heard is they say the church is always there. It's stable, it's reliable, it's helpful. And with so many questions swirling around, it's one of the sources that I can find meaning in my life. And I think that's happening today. I read an article recently in England, the same thing, and the same reasons are given. There's a stability in the church that I cannot find elsewhere in my life. And I hope that that grows, and it's a matter of God's grace coming to work.
1: Pope Francis and Pope Leo have really been on a constant refrain of no more war. They've had very, very strong messages encouraging the conflicts around the world, in Ukraine and the Middle East, to cease. We may, in a short period of time, the United States be going to war with Iran. That's in the news. There are many, many Americans serving in the places where there already are active conflicts. For the Catholics there, do you see there being a challenge of morale? How do Catholics take to heart the spiritual advice of the Pope and do their duty with honor?
0: I recently heard from the wife of a Navy officer, two kids, married 6 or 7 years. He was due to come home this month, and if the second time he's been extended, another 30 days, another 60 days, and she's at wit's end, and he is too. So there's great pressure on the military is

0: See the buildup now. Those men and women have been away from home for a long time, and it's their families that are suffering as well. So I think there is a real question of morale, and I hope our civilian leadership is aware of the pressures we are putting on our military. The military has shown great restraint, great strength in serving our country and obeying their command. But there comes a limit, and I think the sensitivity of our national leadership has to be growing as to what we're asking our military to do in overwhelming pressures. And I would hope not only are we praising our military, but we should be sensitive to their suffering as well.
1: You did not take place in the conclave that elected Pope Leo, although you did take place in the general congregations beforehand. And we now have a year of Pope Leo, more or less, under our belt. And I wonder what, given your life experience, your pastoral experience, how you see his priorities, where he's going to take the church. What are your hopes? Where do you hope he takes the church?
0: Well, Leo keeps speaking about unity, and he's a very disciplined man. He's always got a script he's reading from. He's well prepared. He's well received. His personality is perfect. He's trusted, and I think he's going to help the church through difficult days to be predictable. Sometimes under Francis, we had some surprises we didn't expect, but I think he's a man faithful to the teaching of the church, a man his personality is well suited for the role. He's open to listen. He listens very carefully, evidently. People who know him well and who have met him say he's intently interested in what they have to say and responds accordingly. So I think his appointments will be interesting to various dioceses and to dicasteries, but he comes well prepared to lead the church, and I think he's shown that already by his balance, his receptivity.
1: Have you had any interaction with him?
0: Very briefly, very briefly. I have no office I hold any longer, and I know he's. I'm not knocking on his door every day, no.
1: I'd like to close by asking you, in your retirement, as you read the news, as you read church news, what is it that Catholics are not talking about enough? What should we be talking about more that's not getting enough attention?
0: We need vocations, that's for sure. And I know in New York, St. Joseph Seminary has three dioceses, New York and Brooklyn and Rockville Center, and they don't even have 100 seminarians. And so I think we have to highlight the role of priests and religious in serving the people. Some dioceses are doing that better than others. So that is one of the priorities I would think the new Archbishop of New York will find himself faced with. And just to be a listening church and a supportive church, especially those areas where the pressures are great. And I think every diocese has those areas, and certainly every area of the world. So the role of the church is to be present and to serve, especially with the great sacramental gifts that Christ gives us.
1: Cardinal O'Brien, thank you for your time.
0: Thank you for yours.
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1: Hello, friends. My name is Bishop Andrzej, and you are watching Catholic Faith Network.

0: This program was paid for by the friends and partners of Bruce Downs Catholic Ministries.
1: And I left there so full and so stirred by their conviction that I couldn't help but go home and pray often, how do I respond to what God is saying to them? How do I respond to what God is saying to them? Because clearly God is using them like the prophets of old to speak to me. And so from them, I began to pray and to think and to ask the Lord, Lord, you've given me this long journey. How do I go from here? And so I started doing what people told me to do. I started writing and I started thinking about who impactors were, who we are. And at first I wrote a couple of pages and then I wrote 20 pages and then as I went to prayer I wrote 50 pages and then as I got going I wrote 75 pages and then I wrote 100 pages and then I wrote 130 pages and, well, I'm on my way to 1,000 pages right now, all based upon some South African Portuguese food because two people said to me, God is saying something to you. And so if you want to see what this document is, you can go here. Have a look at this on the screen. And you can read it wherever you are around the world. This, and you can read, and you can look at it every time. And it, as it gets updated and as it continues to be written, you can go there and you can read from it. And what I'm going to, and I realized that if we were going to listen to God, the answer's already there. It's already in the book. God had already spoken to me about it. God had already spoken to us about it. And what, there's a section in it called, which I just want to go through very quickly because you can read it and you don't need me to tell you about it, called the rule of prayer and daily spiritual life. There's a section called the rule of prayer and daily spiritual life. And it occurred to me that God had already said to me, this is how you listen. And that I already had what then he gave me a sense of what I was to talk to you about. So what is this? Now, when we think of the word rule, look at that word rule. What do you think? The first thing, I don't know about you, but I think about restrictions. I think about obligations. I think about what I can and can't do. But that's not what rule means. In the Catholic tradition, the word rule comes from a Latin word, regula, which means a straight line or a guide. It's very different from obligation, isn't it? It's very different. A rule provides rhythm in the Christian life. A rule provides direction and balance so that in our prayer life, in our work, in our mission life, in our church life, we remain focused in the love of God all the time. That's what a rule. A rule in that sense, you could call it a guideline, you could call it anything you want, but the Catholic word is rule. And the reason we don't use it is we associate it with religious orders, but many of us associated with that thing where you hear people say of Christianity, they've got all these rules and you've got to keep rules. But this is a different meaning to that. From the earliest centuries of the church, communities and individuals have lived by rules that express their response to Jesus. They've lived by these rules. The rule of St. Benedict, the rule of St. Augustine and others were written not to restrict freedom, but to shape freedom and to give freedom. And to lead people into freedom, to help believers live faithfully and joyfully in the presence of God. So a rule is a rhythm. It's a way.

way. A rule is a rhythm that leads us to holiness, where we stop and we say, I'm being all that God has called me to be, because I'm hearing his voice. I'm hearing his direction. It's a rule in the Christian sense is a living framework. If you do these things, it's a template, it's a plan that keeps the heart aligned, our heart, the centerpiece of us, aligned with God and his movements. It's a reminder that discipleship is not occasional inspiration. I've had an inspiration today. But it's a continual being formed in who God is. A rule is not a cage that restricts, not in the Christian sense, but it's a pathway. A rule is not a burden, but it's a compass that gives us direction. It helps a community. It helps individuals remain faithful to the spirit of the call that God has given to their life. Because God has given every one of you a call to be a certain kind of man, a certain kind of woman. He does that to a people as well. So what's the rule of prayer that we have in our blue pages? You know why we call the blue pages the blue pages? Can you put that picture back on the screen for me? Do you know why we call it the blue pages? Because it's blue. There's nothing more spiritual to it than that, all right? Just in case you're wondering. The rule of prayer is not a regulation, but a rhythm, a way of keeping the heart turned toward God amid the activity of daily life. Have you ever noticed you go to work and you're not thinking about God just at that moment? You got screaming kids and you're not thinking about God just at that moment. You're at the bank talking to the bank manager and you're not thinking about God just at that moment. You're at work, you're with friends, you're not thinking about God. You're out dancing somewhere, you're not thinking about God at that point in time, are you? But the rule of prayer is to keep our whole life and every activity of our life in that sense of prayer, because God doesn't expect us to have that on our mind all the time. So the rule of prayer, our rule of prayer as impactors, emphasizes relationship, not rigidity. I've got to keep a rule. It highlights daily fidelity, faithfulness, rather than legalism. Who wants to keep rules for rules' sake? Let's just be legal about it. It situates our personal practices within the common life of the church community. So the rule of prayer that Impactors has that's going to lead us to answer this question, what is God saying to us at these times, can be accurately understood as this on the screen. The rule of prayer is the spiritual rhythm that anchors and Impactors' daily life in God's presence, shaping the heart to remain turned toward him in all things. Our rule of prayer, the rhythm, is to keep our heart constantly listening to God. Any of you got problems? Any of you made any mistakes? Any of you need God's voice right now? I do. Well, the rule will help us. It's not a set of external requirements, but it's an internal pattern, you might say, of grace. And what's grace? Where God allows us to, of how God works. So a rule is a way of saying, "This is I'm allowing God to work within me. I'm working to this template, to this pattern." It's a way of that keeps our prayer, our formation, who we're becoming, mercy within us, and mission flowing together. So Impactors' rule of life of prayer, we might say, it anchors the day in God's presence. It sustains the fire of mission that all of us have. It allows each person to live who called them to be with in freedom, faithfulness, and joy. And it keeps us in communion with the church and for the renewal of the world. You might say the purpose of the rule. Prayer is the first movement. The purpose is that prayer is the first movement of every impactor. Before we do anything, we pray. The rule of prayer is not a regulation. As I say, it's a rhythm. You've got to keep saying that to yourself. I pray every day, and it's just a rhythm. And I was talking to a priest, a man that advises me that I greatly admire, and he said to me, have you noticed that you're just walking now in him? You're in the rhythm, aren't you? You're just walking in him. You're walking in him. It's a way of keeping the heart turned toward God. It expresses the conviction that all mission, everything we do in our lives and as a community, begins in the presence of God. And that's where the

fire comes. The fire within us that comes, that has to be tended every day to keep us bright, alive, and in His direction. So every impactor is encouraged to live this rhythm, this rule of prayer, so that we experience faithfulness and joy. And we adapt it to our personal vocation, what God is asking of us, and the circumstances that we're in. And it brings us to this common life. If we want to hear God in these days, if this is what God is saying, and I've heard so many of you talk about things that God is up to something, then we need to pray, because prayer is where we find God. Prayer is where we find God. So what's the things that we would do? And I'll be very quick now. What's the things? And then I'm going to unfold these over the coming days. The first thing for a Catholic is Eucharist is important to us. Eucharist, it's the source, the summit. For Catholics, participation in Eucharist, preferably on a Sunday and even during the week, is the centre where we experience the presence of God made real. It comes also in things like adoration, when possible. Eucharist is centre to what a Catholic does. Now, I realise my Christian brothers and sisters from other denominations, that's not part of your world. But for a Catholic, that is. The second aspect is this. It says in our blue pages, who we are, that every impactor has committed to pray for 15 minutes a day. Not in bed, not in the shower, not lying down, not in front of the TV. Every minute, every day. 15 minutes that is dedicated to God. Dedicated to being in love with God. And if you're going to hear Him, do you think you need to spend time with Him? I've noticed if I want to hear Rosemary's voice, I need to give her time. Sometimes it's on the phone if I'm travelling, I'm away for weeks or months, and Rosemary's not travelling with me, we need to talk on the phone. Sometimes it's only to spend time with her when we're in the house together. But I've learned if I don't listen, I hear nothing. And I've learned that if I don't spend time, we go backwards. How many marriages do you know that have ended of your friends? Because the couple, what do they say? They grew apart. Irreconcilable differences. And when you talk to them, of which I have, they said, we stop spending time together. That doesn't make them bad people, not at all. But the secret to a relationship is time, is it not? Have you ever found you could be friends with someone that you never talk to? It's no different with God. So in impactors, we say a minimum of 15 minutes a day. Not when you're doing other things and fitting it in, but when you're with God. It's not rushed, it's not routine, but it's a moment of deeper encounter. It's a space for listening. It's a space for intercession and asking and discernment. And it's in that quiet rhythm that impactors grow in their relationship with God every day, being with Him, allowing His presence to become the center. Now, if God is saying to us, I want to say something to you, prayer needs to become a priority for us, for all of us. And if you don't know what to say to God when you go to prayer, this is what you say to God when you turn up. Hey, I'm here for 15 minutes. I don't know what to say. I've found that God's pretty good with that. Because if it's a relationship, it's just honest. I've been married for 43 years now. It's 43, isn't it? Yeah. It keeps moving. But I've been married for a long time. There have been some years where Rosemary and I have been real good. There have been some years when the fire hasn't been as hot as it was. That's the nature of every relationship I know. That's human. And people who say it isn't like that at times, I don't know that's completely honest. Because we all go through those times of close and maybe not quite so close. Doesn't mean you're in a bad place, doesn't mean you don't love each other. It's just different, isn't it? But it's in prayer that we're renewed,
It's from it's in

In prayer, it's spending time that fire flows, that the love and purpose flows. Now, there'll be days when you feel dry. When it comes to prayer, you'll feel distracted or distanced, where you'll sit in silence with God, and that 15 minutes will feel like it's an eternity. I know that so well at times. And these aren't moments of failure when you feel like that in prayer. They are an invitation. They're an invitation. God is often so often at work beneath the surface, teaching our soul when we don't feel the affective feelings of reward. And we just have to trust, sometimes without proof, that he's there. It's sometimes in those seasons when God seems so far away that faithfulness matters more than feeling. Simply showing up, simply being quiet, simply not allowing yourself to be distracted, simply whispering his name, simply resting in his presence and saying, I'm here, but I don't know what to say, becomes a powerful act of love. And it's so often that that's the source of fire, the fire, even when it feels hidden. So every impactor chooses their heart. You've got to choose your heart level toward Christ, even in dryness, and let the flames grow stronger. The second thing is this, to engage in scripture and spiritual reading. Every day, read one chapter of the Bible, just one. You can read more if you want, but just make it sure you just read one. Now, if you really get it, it's 3 o'clock in the morning and you haven't prayed that day, read Psalm 133. It's only three lines long. So that way you'll at least have ticked the box. But that's more the legalism of it than the part of it, isn't it? But I would be dishonest to say that I haven't done that some days. Yeah. You don't read it for information. You read it for transformation. You read it for your heart. And then when you read the lives of other people, whether they be saints or whether they be just men and women, Christian men and women of our day, to listen to other people inspires you, and often God uses it. The third thing is our community prayer. And I'm not going to go through it in detail now, but to pray it every morning, first thing, before your feet hit the ground, Lord Jesus, you know, give me a hunger today to see all people encounter you as my personal Lord and as their personal Lord and Savior. Give me a hunger. Immediately you come to him, say the prayer, and then at the end of that prayer, whisper another little prayer. This, Lord, let my life today proclaim your glory. Lord, let my life today proclaim your glory. And then through the day, as you keep yourself in the rhythm of prayer, it's a rhythm, think rhythm. Before all your meals, say the community prayer. Before you go to bed, rhythm. And then fourthly is our weekly and community worship service that we have here. When we meet here and in all the places we meet, whether online or whether we're in a church or whether we are in a hall or in a warehouse or wherever it is, what we're doing, we're gathering for worship, we're gathering for formation, but we're gathering to intercede. Now, if God wants to talk to us, these moments become holy, reverent places of meeting with God, because we don't walk alone. We don't walk alone, but as part of a people that God's put together. God's called us. I was talking to someone in Canada the other day, and they said, I'm a host, and I meet, and we have a small group with a number of other hosts. And they're in the United States and Australia. We've never met, but we talk every day now because the presence of God is among us. Rosemary and I traveled across the country the other day, and a woman who's in a small group with Rosemary drove half the way across the city to see Rosemary for 5 minutes because they're in a small group together. Just for 5 minutes, drove right across the city. Took ages to get there. Because our gathering here should be a place where we're encouraged, we're not isolated, a place where there's joy and we're not weary. If we want to hear God in these days, if we really want to take this seriously,
then take our time together seriously and be committed to being not just here, but being present to the people around us. And then finally, let me say this. Prayer is also mercy in action. Prayer naturally flows into mercy. When you encounter God, He loves. He is love. So what begins in silent communion with God must find expression in our love for others. So each week, commit to one act of mercy. In these coming weeks, commit to one act of mercy. Visit someone in need. Give a word just of encouragement. Just encourage someone. An act of generosity in some way. You interpret what that is. A moment just of forgiveness. Engage in one deliberate way of showing mercy so that at the end of the week, every impactor everywhere around the world, thousands of us will be able to say, this is how I was the hands, feet, or voice of God in this week. And as we do that, God will come. So as we finish, none of this is a checklist. If we want to be in the presence of God, personal prayer, reading scripture, the community prayer, engaging in an act of mercy, all say to God, this is a listening people. This is a listening people. They're not a checklist. It's a rhythm. And once you see it as rhythm, it just changes so many things. It's an invitation to shape our desire, not our duty. It reminds us that what God asks of us is not perfection because He's not looking for perfect. He's just looking for openness. That's all He wants. He just wants openness. And if you're someone today and you're feeling very far from God, you don't know how to pray, or you think to yourself, if you knew, Bruce, my circumstances, and God does know them, He doesn't want me. That's not true. That's just simply not true. That's not true. God does want you, and so do we. So I want to encourage you to remain close and lift your spiritual antennas in these weeks. To lift your spiritual antennas, to listen in maybe a way that in all of your life you have never listened for God. Listen for Him. Because every prayer, every act of mercy, every moment of turning your heart toward God adds fuel to the flame that is already burning within you, because there's a flame within every one of us, the Holy Spirit, every one of us. And so the smallest spark, often simply, carries the same fire as the most complete burning, raging fire. Think about it. The little candle flame is the same flame that rages in wild firestorms. It's the same fire. So over time, let's listen to God. Now in these coming days and these coming weeks, in a variety of ways, through every way that we express and send our message out around the world, I'm going to keep talking about listening to God, but it starts in prayer. It is prayer. And I would encourage you to use the rule of prayer, the rhythm of prayer, and go to the blue pages. Can you put that on the screen for me? And go here and you will find it. You'll find a whole pile of other stuff there too. But if you go here and you'll find it, and you can carry that, you can download it and you can carry it with you. But just go and look at the rule of prayer. Just concentrate on that. And I'm encouraging everyone to listen. Now, as you listen and as you sense God speaking, I want to encourage you to write to me, write to us, to share it with others. What might God be asking of us? As I sat there a few minutes ago, I can show you the picture, but I have it there. Someone just sent me a cruise ship, a picture of it, and just said to me, is this the ship that you might take to the world to proclaim the gospel? How wild can you dream? How big can you think? How much can you allow God to speak? Maybe right now God wants to bring healing into many of your lives, because some of our circumstances, sometimes life knocks us around.
Maybe God wants to do anything.

0: of those things. Maybe this is just for you. It's not for impactors, it's for you that he wants to call us to him. But it's only going to happen if we listen. And I want to encourage you, go read that, the rule of prayer, the rhythm of prayer, and then engage. Now, if you miss and if you forget to pray and if you get busy or if you just, well, you know what you do? This is what I found, is you just start again. There's no exam to pass. You just start again. Just start again. Just start again. When I was young in the spiritual life, in my prayer journal, I write my prayers out, and on the days I didn't pray, I would go, didn't pray. I'd write the date and I'd go, didn't pray, didn't pray. And then I'd just have pages of didn't pray. Literally pages of didn't pray. And then I'd miss a few pages because I was going to have to write didn't pray on those days either. And then start again. That's all you do. And then listen. And finally, where can God speak? Could be through a song, a billboard, a conversation, a picture that you see, something that you see online, the scriptures, going to church on Sunday, a fleeting thought, someone taking to you to the house to say, hey, you want to come out for dinner? I make great Portuguese food. Today, there are people already all over the world who have been touched by Paolo and Sandy saying to me, God is speaking to you. And they were crazy enough to invite me and Rosemary to come. And they were persistent enough to be a prophet of old from the Old Testament, even though I suspect they may not have known what they were doing. And today, many of you around the world who are listening to my voice are here purely because they were the voice of God. What would happen if you listened to God in your life? Loving Father, we give you thanks and praise because you're good. And Lord God, sometimes we can be shocked by what you do and how you do it in our lives. We pray, Father God, right now in Jesus' name, that you would speak in these days. We put up our spiritual antenna. We will step into a rhythm of prayer, of listening, of acting in you. And we will be silent enough to hear your voice. And Lord, if you choose to bring healing to us, we're open. Come, O Lord God. Lord, send your Holy Spirit. If you choose to say a word, give us an image, move, send someone into our lives to speak to us, we're open. Come, Lord God, right now. Come, Lord God. And Father, we make this prayer in Jesus' name through the power of your Holy Spirit. Amen.
1: Hey, thanks for being with us. I'll see you next time. And don't forget, wherever you are, God's never ever far from you.

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Services are often affiliated with the Blessed Mother and the Rosary. In fact, in the 15th century, the Rosary was known as a rosarium, rose garden, a bouquet of prayers. Today, we will crown our Blessed Mother and offer our prayers through the Chaplet of the Divine Mercy and the Living World Mission Rosary. To quote Archbishop Fulton Sheen, the power of the Rosary is beyond description. Now, it is with great joy that we crown Our Lady of Fatima as Queen of the Most Holy Rosary and of the whole world.

0: Look at Jesus, who is looking back at you. I adore you, Lord and Creator, hidden in the most blessed sacrament. I adore you for all the works of your hands that reveal to me so much wisdom, goodness, and mercy. O Lord, you have spread so much beauty over the earth. It tells me about your beauty, even though these beautiful things are but a faint reflection of you, incomprehensible beauty. And although you have hidden yourself and consecrated your beauty, my eyes, enlightened by faith, reaches you, and my soul recognizes its creator, its highest good. My heart is completely immersed in prayer of adoration.
1: Please join me in praying the act of consecration of the family to the divine mercy. O Jesus, you showed us your infinite compassionate love by exhausting the very last drop of blood and water from your body. From this day forward, with full confidence, we entrust our family to your divine mercy. We abandon our past, our present, our future. We place into your wounds all our wounds, which are caused by lack of love, understanding, and trust. Jesus, expel Satan and all evil from our families. Free us from the consequence of sin, and protect us from further harm. Heal our wounds. May our families learn to venerate your divine image, that they will never perish, but experience your loving mercy. Amen.
2: Contemplate the rays and graces of the divine mercy flowing down upon all families. We will now pray the Chaplet of Divine Mercy and remain standing for Jesus, I trust in you. In the name of the Father, and of the Son, and of the Holy Spirit, amen. Our Father,
3: who art in heaven, hallowed be thy name. Thy kingdom come, thy will be done, on earth as it is in heaven. Give us this day our daily bread, and forgive us our trespasses, as we forgive those who trespass against us. And lead us not into temptation, but deliver us from evil.
2: Amen. Hail Mary, full of grace,
3: the Lord is with thee. Blessed art thou among women, and blessed is the fruit of thy womb, Jesus. Holy Mary,
2: I believe in God, the Father Almighty, Creator of heaven and earth, and in Jesus Christ, his only Son, our Lord, who was conceived by the Holy Spirit, born of the Virgin Mary, suffered under Pontius Pilate, was crucified, died, and was buried. He descended into hell. On the third day he rose again from the dead. He ascended into heaven and sitteth at the right hand of God, the Father Almighty. From thence he shall come to judge the living and the dead. I believe in the Holy Spirit, the Holy Catholic Church, the communion of saints, the forgiveness of sins, the resurrection of the body, and life everlasting. Amen.

0: Mary and Joseph created a loving home for Jesus. Let us pray for our families while we welcome the Holy Spirit to bathe us in divine mercy as we offer prayers to the Holy Family.
1: O Lord Jesus, in the home of Mary and Joseph in Nazareth, there you grew in age, wisdom, and grace as you prepared to fulfill your mission as our Redeemer. We entrust our family to you. O Blessed Mary, you are the mother of our Savior. In Nazareth, you cared for Jesus and nurtured him in the peace and joy of your home. We entrust our family to you. O Saint Joseph, you provided a secure and living home for Jesus and Mary and gave us a model of fatherhood while showing us the dignity of work. We entrust our family to you.
2: Holy Family, we consecrate ourselves and our family to you. May we be completely united in a love that is lasting, faithful and open to the gift of new life. Help us to grow in virtue, to forgive one another from our hearts, and to live in peace all our days. Keep us strong in faith, persevering in prayer, diligent in our work, and generous towards those in need. May our home, O Holy Family, truly become a domestic church where we reflect your example in our daily life. Amen. Jesus, Mary, and Joseph, pray for us.

0: The passing of a loved one touches us all. A visit to a Catholic cemetery is a reminder of what death is all about. A step to a new and eternal life with the risen Lord. Continue the journey with Catholic Cemeteries of Long Island.
1: In the name of the Father, and of the Son, and of the Holy Spirit, amen.
2: What a beautiful memorial service.
3: Yes, it was.
4: Yeah.
5: Did you see the lovely glass wall of urns?
6: I believe they're called glass front niches.
7: To be honest, I'm really surprised. I didn't know Catholic cemeteries are allowed to do cremation.
6: Last month, my friend's mother, Jane, passed away, and I went to the cemetery, and they placed her urn in the family grave spot. I was curious about it, so I asked the deacon afterwards.
1: The Catholic Church treats the whole human person with dignity in all stages of human existence. This reflects our respect for the body. That's why Jane's coffin was at the wake and the funeral mass. Afterwards, Jane was cremated, and her ashes were contained in their entirety in an urn. Then she was buried in the family gravesite with a committal service. You have the option of being either entombed in a niche, behind a marble front or a glass front. You can be buried in your family plot, or you can have a certain section in the columbarium or a burial site that's reserved exclusively for cremated remains. Our Catholic faith has taught us that all human persons are to be treated with dignity in all stages of life. That's why the cremated remains of each person is treated with reverence and kept together, placed in a dignified container, an urn, then either buried, interred in a family grave, or entombed in a mausoleum or columbarium, as we pray until we all rise again.
8: No scattering of the ashes?
6: That's right. And I also learned that all Catholic cemeteries are consecrated sacred grounds, too.
5: Wow, you know, my father has my Uncle Ralph's cremated remains on a shelf from way back when. Maybe we can bring him to our Catholic cemetery and have him buried in our family prop.
8: That'd be a good idea.
6: I guess it's true. We all learn something new every day.
8: Yes.
0: For more information, call Catholic Cemeteries of Long Island at 516-334-7990. 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

God is true to His word, always. What do we tell God whenever we pray? In Jesus, we find the true worship of God. Do not be afraid. Rather, be prepared. Each one of us a member of Christ. Each one of us a part of Christ. The word has been exposed. Let us now fulfill it. Ciao, mabuhay. You are watching The Word Exposed. Let us behold Jesus, the Word incarnate, revealing Himself to us in the Sunday readings. We are on the sixth Sunday of Easter. Mind us of the Word of God and to enable our communion with God the Father through His Son, Jesus, who promised He would not leave us orphaned.

first reading. A reading from the Acts of the Apostles. Philip went down to the city of Samaria and proclaimed the Christ to them. With one accord, the crowds paid attention to what was said by Philip when they heard it and saw the signs he was doing. For unclean spirits, crying out in a loud voice, came out of many possessed people, and many paralyzed or crippled people were cured. There was great joy in that city. Now when the apostles in Jerusalem heard that Samaria had accepted the word of God, they sent them Peter and John, who went down and prayed for them, that they might receive the Holy Spirit. For it had not yet fallen upon any of them. They had only been baptized in the name of the Lord Jesus. Then they laid hands on them, and they received the Holy Spirit. The word of the Lord.

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9: I am studying to be a NICU nurse, to give back that same care that I received. I was born at 26 weeks and was in the NICU for 89 days.
10: There were ups and downs. There was 6 weeks on a ventilator, lots of different infections and surgeries. It did not end at her discharge.
11: Even when she was hooked up with a lot of wires on her, I knew that she's gonna be a fighter.
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12: After attending the March of Dimes class and hearing Lauren's story, it gave us a mission to be Brooks's number one advocate.
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13: Second reading. A reading from the first letter of Peter.

0: Beloved, sanctify Christ as Lord in your hearts. Always be ready to give an explanation to anyone who asks you for a reason for your hope, but do it with gentleness and reverence, keeping your conscience clear, so that when you are maligned, those who defame your good conduct in Christ may themselves be put to shame. For it is better to suffer for doing good, if that be the will of God, than for doing evil. For Christ also suffered for sins once, the righteous for the sake of the unrighteous, that he might lead you to God. Put to death in the flesh, he was brought to life in the Spirit. The Word of the Lord.
1: I will come to you. These are the words of Jesus to his disciples. We are approaching the ascension of the Lord. And so all the words that we will hear are assurances of the Lord that when he returns to his Father, we will not be left orphaned. No one will be in the presence of the Lord will be orphaned. I will come to you. This is the promise. And he is preparing us to live his presence, the conviction that he is with us during this closing weeks of the Easter season. In the first reading from the Acts of the Apostles, we are given an episode which is quite surprising. There was a great persecution of Christians, and the Christians were scattered. One of them who left Jerusalem was Philip, one of those seven people designated to help in feeding the widows and proclaiming the good news. Of all places, he went to Samaria. He was escaping persecution from in Jerusalem and went to Samaria. Now, why do I consider this surprising? Yes, we know that Samaria was a place of mixed ancestry. Some would even consider the inhabitants there as not too fully Israelites. So there was this great animosity between the Jews and the Samaritans. So if you want safety, you would not go to Samaria. But Philip went there. He preached the good news, and his preaching was accompanied by miracles and signs. The Lord was with him. The Lord was with him. Jesus' promise was true. I will be with you. I will come to you. And with Jesus' presence, persecution became a missionary movement. The persecution led the disciples outside of their territories, even to unfriendly territories, with the conviction that Jesus was with them. The news that the Samaritans had accepted the good news reached Jerusalem. So Peter and John went in order to lay hands on those who had been baptized, so that they would receive the Holy Spirit. Again, why would they risk their lives? Why would they go at lengths to do this? Because of their faith. The Lord is with us, and he will guide us as we proclaim him. This is affirmed in a way by Saint Peter in the second reading. He tells his readers, without any pretension, persecution would come. But give a witness, give an explanation for the hope that is in you. Proclaim Jesus. He is with you. Do not fear. But do it gently. Do it with kindness. Do it with patience. Do it the way Jesus did it. Because Jesus himself died.

0: died. He was persecuted, but he never rendered evil for evil. He faced his persecutors, with love, with forgiveness. And through his death, we were saved. So Jesus is with us. Jesus is already making us strong with his risen life. So even in the midst of problems, of persecution, know, believe, he is with you and he comes to you. Focus on your mission. Imitate him. Bring his presence also to others.
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3: It's not about exploring the future. It's about helping them build it. It's about taking steps to greatness. About making a connection. It's about proving every kid and teen has what it takes. It's about people in our clubs who bring out the greatness in every kid who enters our doors. It's not just about being on stage. It's about walking across it. Great futures start here, and here, and here.

The Proclamation of the Holy Gospel according to John. Jesus said to his disciples, "If you love me, you will keep my commandments, and I will ask the Father, and he will give you another advocate to be with you always, the Spirit of truth, whom the world cannot accept because it neither sees nor knows him. But you know him, because he remains with you and will be in you. I will not leave you orphans. I will come to you. In a little while, the world will no longer see me, but you will see me, because I

0: Live, and you will live. On that day, you will realize that I am in my Father, and you are in me, and I in you. Whoever has my commandments and observes them is the one who loves me. And whoever loves me will be loved by my Father, and I will love him and reveal myself to him. The Gospel of the Lord.
1: I will come to you. This is the promise, the assuring promise of Jesus to his disciples before he died, and which we renew. We hear it again and again during the Sunday Mass as we approach next week the Ascension of the Lord. And a time, he tells us that a time will come when we will not see him like this. But there is a promise, I will come to you. And the first two readings show to us what has happened to the disciples, the early disciples, because of their faith in the promise of Jesus. Let's take the first reading from the Acts of the Apostles. There was a great persecution, and the Christians were dispersed. Philip went to Samaria. Now, we can ask Philip, are you in your right mind? You are escaping from persecution in Jerusalem, and you are going to Samaria. No, an unfriendly territory. You might be persecuted there easily. But he proclaimed Jesus and performed miracles. And many of the town of Samaria believed. Peter and John went to Samaria to invoke the Holy Spirit on those who had been baptized in the name of Jesus. They believed that Jesus was with them. No persecution could stop their belief that Jesus is with them. And in their persecution, Jesus will come to them. So they continued their mission. Saint Peter, in the second reading, tells his readers the same thing. You will be persecuted for your faith, but be ready to give an account of your hope in Jesus. Do it gently. Do it patiently. Do it respectfully. Do it the way Jesus did it, because Jesus is with you. In your moments of hardship, Jesus will come to you. Show him to the people. This is a great source of missionary hope and zeal. In the Gospel, we are back to the Last Supper, where Jesus tells his disciples plainly, a time will come when you will not see me face to face like this. Now, at that time, he was referring to his death. But now with the season, we hear these words in view of the ascension into heaven. But Jesus assures them, I will not leave you orphaned. I will come back to you. Wow, wonderful. We have a God of presence, a God of accompaniment. No one will be left orphaned. How will Jesus do this? In many ways, but in the Gospel for today, primarily through two ways. First, he will ask the Father to send the Holy Spirit, another paraclete, to be with his disciples. The word paraclete, meaning an advocate, meaning someone who will be with you, someone who will stand beside you, just like a lawyer. So through the Holy Spirit, Jesus will be present to his disciples, especially when they need to proclaim who Jesus was in the midst of persecution, in the midst of opposition. They will not be left alone. There will be another paraclete who will dwell in them and who will remind them of what Jesus taught them. So the Holy Spirit is the presence of Jesus in them so that they could give witness to Jesus and his word. The other way is by the commandment of love. Love. those many people who fear

orphaned. Even if they have parents, some of them feel orphaned. And we have wars, conflicts everywhere. Children are literally left orphaned. And then those who feel alone, those who are not seen, those who are excluded, those who are maligned, those who are manipulated. Please, brothers and sisters, visit them. Be the presence of Jesus and assure them. Jesus says, I will come to you. I will not leave you orphaned. Show them your love and be the hand of the Holy Spirit, their advocate, to be beside them. The word has been exposed. Let us now fulfill it. Hi, dear friends. I am Cardinal Luis Antonio Tagle, Archbishop of Manila. You are watching Catholic Faith Network. May God bless you.

0: I remember watching this movie when I was a little boy, and actually we're blessed at CFN to have the rights to it. 1952, we celebrate today Our Lady of Fatima.
1: Our Lady of Fatima, just one of the things with our Marian apparitions, Monsignor, is the importance of historical context, because historical context explains so beautifully the graces that Father, Son, and Holy Spirit gave the world through this Marian apparition at a particular point in time. 1917, what's going on in the world? We have the horrible trench warfare and brutality of World War I and that experience. We have the Russian Revolution and the triumph of atheistic communism. On the horizon are the Mexican revolutions and the persecution later in the 20s, all of these things. And so Our Lady of Fatima comes to the world, to these three children, Lucia, Jacinta, and Francesco, these simple peasant children. And she comes to them with these incredibly kind of apocalyptic messages. It's the miracle of the sun that occurs. It's the message that we're all called to repentance and to conversion and not to delay that. She talks about, in very charitably and mercifully, our individual judgments and how we need to repent in the present moment, convert in the present moment, in anticipation of seeing our Lord face to face and going through every dimension of our lives with Him at our individual judgment. So many important messages. She tells us to pray for Russia. And is that as relevant in our times as it is in 1917? With all of the war in Ukraine and the unjust war and the terrible atrocities that have occurred. Also, why does she appear to this world salvation history changing event? Why is it manifested to three poor peasant children? Once again, her solidarity with the poor, her solidarity with children, her call to children to be instruments of Catholic evangelization, her call to the children of the world, the teenagers of the world, to heroic holiness and sanctity.
0: And a great vision of hope in a lot of ways. In the midst of all of these challenges, I always find Our Lady of Fatima a great message of hope too.
1: It really is. And think of all the people whose faith has been strengthened, the power of the rosary, you know, as in the best sense, a spiritual weapon. A contemplative and biblical prayer that sets us on fire with the Catholic faith so that we can be courageous, we can be strong, and that we can take every opportunity to evangelize.
0: Absolutely.
1: Our Lady of Fatima.
0: Pray for us.
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both the dignity of every human person at every moment and in every condition of that person's life. Catholic Charities of Long Island responds to that call every day. There are services and outreach. Catholic Charities shares the love of Jesus Christ by offering dignified and compassionate care to the poor of every faith and background. We see Jesus in each person we serve, and when we care for them, we're not simply doing something good. We're serving and caring for Christ. As Matthew 25:40 says, you did it for me.

0: and welcome to You Did It For Me. I'm your host, Danielle Campbell. Well, Catholic Charities of Long Island was recently honored by a visit from Bishop John Barris of the Diocese of Rockville Center to Catholic Charities of Long Island's Immigration and Refugee Ministry. It was a tremendous blessing to the newly arriving families we serve and to the staff who helped them find their way in a new home. Bishop Barris listened to the families, praying for them, and he also thanked the Catholic Charity staff for their work with those who have fled their homes because of violence and war. Bishop Barris' visit meant so much to so many. It was a beautiful sign of his support. Not only was it a gift of faith and hope.
1: In the name of the Father, and of the Son, and of the Holy Spirit, amen.
0: It was a much-needed blessing.
1: Give thanks for the wonderful Catholic Charities staff, the staff members who have been refugees themselves, who understand so deeply the heart of the refugee, the heart of the immigrant.
0: Bishop Barris visited Catholic Charities of Long Island's Immigration and Refugee Ministries, a visit that was uplifting.
2: I'm so proud of Catholic Charities. I'm so proud of our 133 parishes. They see the prayer, they welcome the stranger. They have a wonderful sense of how the gospel of human life and Catholic social justice teaching work together on behalf of refugees and immigrants, how important that is.
3: It is a blessing. It is something that we as Catholic Charities Immigrant Services really needed. And our clients also, to know that he supports us, that he supports our client, that he supports this mission, that he feels their pain. That's just wonderful to have him listen so carefully to every single story, what our clients have been going through.
0: Carmen McQuillan, who is the Director of Immigration and Refugee Services, arranged for the bishop to meet the team that supports our immigration and refugee services, which included several immigration attorneys along with support staff, along with the families served by CCLI's immigration ministry. They felt blessed, they felt heard, and supported by his concern. Staff members, some of whom first came to Catholic Charities as immigrants and refugees, spoke movingly about their work. Catholic Charities immigration attorneys spoke about the challenges families face as they navigate the complicated legal process. Immigrants and refugees from nations including Ukraine, Haiti, El Salvador, Nicaragua, and Afghanistan shared the struggles they encountered in their native lands that forced them to migrate to the United States. The families also spoke about the support Catholic Charities has offered them since their arrival here on Long Island. Bishop Barris listened carefully to those who spoke, engaging them in friendly conversation and offering prayers for all. He called the care for the immigrants part of the church's global mission and thanked Catholic Charities staff and those who serve in our parishes for the welcome they offer.
3: And in such a short time, he managed to hear from what is going on in Ukraine, what brought them here, you know, the clients who are from there suffering, and the service providers, our case managers that are also from Ukraine. So they were once our refugees and now they are

0: assisting others. Or the ones from Central America that came in as unaccompanied minors, and now they are case managers serving the new ones that have arrived. Or the ones from Haiti finding themselves in that impossible situation, not able to stay but not able to go. And then we also have our Afghanis who all of a sudden find themselves in a limbo. We had this attorney who worked in Afghanistan for 7 years, qualifying for his special immigrant visa, now finding himself without anything, and with his wife and children here. It's a desperate situation for many, but at the same time, knowing that we are here to support them the best way we can.
1: Our Catholic Charities staff is so inspirational, and so many of them have had the refugee experience themselves, and so they bring that experience to their compassion, their care. And of course, it all takes a deeper meaning when it's done in the context of Catholic Charities, our belief in the presence of Jesus and everyone, our understanding of how the corporal and spiritual works of mercy apply to refugees and immigrants, are a beautiful form of Catholic witness, a beautiful form of Catholic evangelization. I was touched by the children too, you know, just the resilience of children, the things they've been through, just they're incredible. And yet, you know, how strong they can be.
2: At Catholic Charities, trusted legal guidance is at the heart of our immigration services. We help newly arriving families make sense of a complicated and often changing immigration and citizenship laws. Right now, our counselors are helping more than 9,000 individuals and families. That includes providing critical legal support to survivors of human trafficking and immigrants who have been victims of crime.
3: Today was a great day for Catholic Charities of Long Island, particularly our immigration services ministry. The bishop came, visited, met staff, listened to staff, met our clients, listened to our clients. Everyone really felt heard, and it was amazing that the bishop was able to take time out of his busy day, busy schedule, come out and speak with folks, and they sincerely appreciated it. This was something that really meant something to them. It was important. It's amazing, and it's something great that Catholic Charities is able to do. We've hired folks that had been clients, right? Refugees, one form or another, Ukrainian, Haitian, what have you. And they have been so impressed with the work that's done here. They have taken jobs here and have stayed for a very long period of time. They're helping others that were in the same situation as them years ago, and now they're able to impact their lives positively. They're committed to what they're doing, and they're good at what they do. It's amazing what some of these folks have had to deal with in their lives and how they persevere. The level of compassion and care that's demonstrated by the Catholic Charity staff is exactly that. They are seeing the face of Jesus in each and every one of our clients.
4: We go through a lot of problems. We go through a lot of listening to the stories from the immigrants, a lot of energy, you know, that we drain from this energy or everything that is coming, that is happening lately. But knowing that he is in solidarity with us, it means a lot. It means that he is with us through the current situation that our refugees and immigrants are going through. Especially here on Long Island, it means that he is accompanying us. It means that he is supporting us in a way, emotionally and spiritually.
0: To me, is that's what this church is about. It's, you know, walking with them, walking with the refugee, walking with the immigrant, and that's exactly what he did today.
2: Coming up next, I'll sit down with Michael McMillan, Legal Affairs Coordinator for Catholic Charities of Long Island. More You Did It For Me after these messages. 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
0: Welcome back to You Did It For Me. Joining me in the studio today is Michael McQuillan, Legal Affairs Coordinator for Catholic Charities of Long Island. Mike, thank you so much for joining us.
4: Appreciate you for having me.
0: Yeah, and we just had such a great visit with Bishop Barris, and you were there, obviously. And you were able to give the bishop an overview of the services of our Ministry of Immigration. And every time I hear yourself and the other attorneys and staff speak about what we do, I learned something new.
4: Right. So we are Catholic Charities Immigrant Services. We are an agency recognized by the Department of Justice to do immigration work. We have attorneys. We have accredited representatives, also recognized by the Department of Justice, to also do immigration work. We take on cases that involve individuals who want to get their citizenship, their legal permanent residency, whether they're petitioning for family members, spouses, children, parents. We work with

0: individuals who we serve. So credit to him that he's really involved in getting the firsthand accounts of their stories.
1: Yeah, I was really touched. I was there and I was able to hear, first of all, the attorneys and the staff speak about what they do. And I am always taken back by how complicated it is and how often the laws change and how you have to kind of, you know, jump over these hurdles to help the families, the newly arriving families.
0: Absolutely. I feel like every Friday I'm going home to do homework to learn something new, whether it's forms changing, laws reversing. You just got to stay on top of it. And the clients put their faith in our hard work. All of our staff is always up to date, and we're not afraid to ask questions when we don't understand something. And I think to serve the community, you just have to be ready to learn as the laws change.
1: One thing that I was very impressed with, and I make sure I let people know, is that our staff, our immigration staff, our attorneys, and the caseworkers, they walk the journey. You're going to court. You're filling out documents. You're going before judges. This is not just advice.
0: Correct. So it usually starts off with consultations. If we believe we can help that individual, we'll take on the case. And that's getting their backstory, having them collect documents that we need, filling out the application, sending it out. Eventually, they'll get their receipts. They'll do their fingerprints, their background checks. They'll be either assigned an immigration interview, and there's offices in Holtsville, Long Island, Bethpage. They may have it in the city in Manhattan. And attorneys like myself will go with them to court. We'll go with them to the offices to represent them before immigration officers. For it could be their naturalization interview, their interview for legal permanent residency. It could be an interview for asylum. Or it could be an interview in court. To see what remedies they have in their case. So it's definitely a hands-on approach that we take on in the office.
1: And I know that the human trafficking issue is really one of the most heart-wrenching parts of what our staff has to deal with.
0: Absolutely. We're mainly immigration law focused, but when it comes to the cases, we're dealing with people, and it's not... I know immigration could be very a political topic, and it's numbers, et cetera, but when you're talking face-to-face, you're dealing with this trauma, this fear, anxiety, desperation. Luckily, Catholic Charities does have a network where we can refer them out if they need mental health assistance or anything like that. It works for the client and ourselves.
1: I want to speak about how the staff felt, but since we're speaking about the clients, it was really touching, almost moved myself to tears hearing about the father from Afghanistan who could not get the proper paperwork so he can, you know, get a job to support his family. Mm-hmm. The father from Haiti who had a similar situation, the woman who was a victim of human trafficking, and her story. It just, as you said, these people are in such a struggle. They're fleeing their countries because of violence, right? And war. Yeah. Ukrainian families. The Ukrainian mom who really the whole time the bishop was there just cried and cried and was so thankful to be able to express her thanks for the bishop's prayers.
0: Exactly. It's just very important to remember that these are people, and people come with stories and experiences. And it was very important for the bishop to be there because, sure, I can tell him what's going on at work and what we're dealing with, but it's great for him to get the firsthand account so he can explain to his parishes where we need to focus or where he wants the homilies, et cetera, to really address the community. It's also important for the clients themselves. They get to see, they get to see the bishop. A lot of them come from countries where the bishop is... they're not in an area where they're ever going to see a bishop, and they get to see him firsthand, and it brings up the spirit, definitely, and they feel heard, and they feel welcomed, which is part of the church's mission.
1: Yeah, and that was my big takeaway from that day. Bishop Barris was just so intent

0: on listening to their stories, focused, hearing what each person had to say. And he also prayed with them and blessed them, not just prayed, but also blessed them. And it was really a beautiful moment.
1: Exactly. I mean, not many people could say they had the opportunity to pray with the bishop or be blessed by him. So, and he took, like you said, he took his time with every single one of them, heard their stories, even if they needed a break because of how much emotion it brought up within them. He was willing to wait and complete their story. So it was credit to him again.
0: Yeah. And the staff, it just meant so much to the staff. I know that the staff members afterwards said mm-hmm. to me, they were so happy that the bishop was there and his team, as well as Mike Smith, the CEO mm-hmm. of Catholic Charities. It meant so much for these people that, you know, every day they're in the trenches and mm-hmm. they're dealing with the heartache of this ministry, and to have that support.
1: Absolutely. It was a
0: paramount.
1: Huge morale boost. It's very easy when you're working on these type of cases to, you know, get your win and then move on to the next case to try to help the next person. But it's important to celebrate your wins, if you will, to see the bishop there, to see the CEO supporting the staff. They all came away very happy, and it reminds them of why they're there. To help the people that they serve.
0: Right. And it just, again, that beautiful moment when the bishop blessed everyone and prayed for them. And, the mom from Ukraine who spoke about leaving her family behind, holding her daughter, who just kind of was mostly supporting her mom as she cried through her thanks for being heard.
1: Exactly. I mean, having to leave a war-torn country and now you're dealing with all that pressure on your shoulders, being able to speak to the bishop and pray with him and see him in person in very close proximities is definitely a huge help for her.
0: Yeah, it was really very touching. I said I felt like the Holy Spirit was in the room.
1: Definitely.
0: Yeah, it was so great. Mike, thank you so much for speaking with us, giving us an overview of our ministry, our immigration and refugee ministry at Catholic Charities of Long Island. And thank you for your good work. Thank you for your intelligence and keeping at it. We really appreciate it, and for helping these newly arriving families. I always say, not just survive, but you're helping them thrive, and that's really what we're all about.
1: I appreciate it. Thank you very much.
0: Okay. Next, find out where you can learn more about the services available or get involved. More You Did It For Me after these messages.
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0: 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I'm Danielle Campbell, and thank you for joining our program today. If you'd like more information on Catholic Charities of Long Island, go to our website at catholiccharities.cc. Now we go to Father Louis Kona, Associate Pastor of St. Patrick's in Smithtown, for our closing reflection.
1: One of the principal features of Catholic social teaching is the balancing or pairing of basic goods of society. For example, we always have to keep in mind the common good of all citizens and the individual dignity of every human person. In the case of immigration, we learn from the work of Catholic Charities the balancing of the goods of the entire community with the dignity of individual immigrants and refugees. The saints are the greatest example of how to live out the principles of Catholic social teaching. Mother Cabrini, the patroness of immigrants, had a deep love and respect for each individual immigrant, as well as a deep love and respect for the host country and community of new arrivals. Mother balanced these interests by defending the dignity of immigrant communities, while also encouraging immigrants to incorporate into civic life. She did this by establishing Catholic schools and equipping immigrants with the highest level of education and training in the life of faith and the life of virtue. Mother also passed on the Catholic faith to immigrant children, many of whom never received the sacraments. Today, Catholic Charities continues this important work of caring for immigrants and encouraging them to reach their highest potential through education, material support, and formation in the faith.

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3: 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There was 6 weeks on a ventilator, lots of different infections and surgeries that did not end at her discharge.
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right, welcome back. It is so good to be with you again and to turn our attention now in this ninth session to the mystery of the Mass in the early church. All right, we've looked now at prefigurations of the Mass in the Old Testament. We've looked at prefigurations of the Eucharist in Jesus' public ministry, and then at the institution of the Eucharist at the Last Supper. Now we want to ask ourselves a very important question, which is, what was the Eucharist like in the early church, right? We don't find the word Mass anywhere in the New Testament, but we can say, what was the Eucharist or the Eucharistic celebration like after the Passion and Death of Christ in the early church? And sometimes when Catholics go hunting for the answer to that question in the New Testament, they can be a little frustrated because we don't get a very detailed point-by-point description of the Eucharistic celebration in the early church. However, there are two key texts that do give us some insight into what the Mass was like after the resurrection. The first one, it might be somewhat surprising, but it is extremely important, namely, is the story to

the road to Emmaus, of Jesus on the road to Emmaus in Luke 24. Because the reality is that the first Eucharist after the resurrection is celebrated by none other than Jesus himself. Right? So we want to look at that and look at the form of Jesus's mysterious encounter with the disciples on the road to Emmaus. The second key text for looking at the Eucharist in the early church is from 1 Corinthians chapters 10 and 11, from St. Paul's letter to the church at Corinth. And as you may know, if you've studied the letter to the Corinthians, the church at Corinth had a few issues, right? I mean, it was not a kind of pristine apostolic church where all things were perfect. They had all kinds of issues. They had people, Christians engaging in visiting prostitutes at brothels. They had people showing up for the Eucharistic celebrations drunk. They had rivalries and schisms and factions and immorality. I mean, I know it's hard to imagine this kind of thing plaguing the Christianity and the churches, but just try to put yourself back in the first century. And so the only reason we even have the brief description that Paul gives us is because there were problems going on in the church at Corinth in their Eucharistic celebrations. So we get a little bit of a glimpse into the earthly celebration of the Eucharist in the early church in these two passages. So in this session, we're going to look at the road to Emmaus and the church at Corinth and ask ourselves, what do these texts reveal about the apostolic celebration of the Eucharist in the church? So turn with me then to the Gospel of Luke, back to Luke, chapter 24, last chapter of Luke's Gospel, to look at the story of Jesus' encounter with the disciples on the road to Emmaus. Now, I don't know about you, but this is one of my favorite stories in the whole Bible. It is just fantastic in its own right. Apart from what it reveals about the Eucharist, it's just a great story. It's so vivid. It's so real, right? And it's set on the first Easter Sunday. So this is the Sunday of Jesus' resurrection, right? The empty tomb, the disciples go, they discover the empty tomb, Mary Magdalene is there, right? And the disciples walk away scratching their heads, you know, what has happened? You know, what's going on here, right? And in Luke 24, verse 13, we pick up with the story of this mysterious encounter of Jesus with two disciples when we read, "That very day," meaning Easter Sunday, "two of them were going to a village named Emmaus, about 7 miles from Jerusalem, and talking with each other about all these things that had happened." Right? So pause there. They're heading out of the city, right, to the village of Emmaus. Verse 15 continues, "And while they were talking and discussing together, Jesus himself drew near and went with them. But their eyes were kept from recognizing him." I like that. Their eyes were kept from recognizing him. "And he said to them, 'What is this conversation which you are holding with each other as you walk?' So they stood still, looking sad. And then one of them, named Cleopas, answered him, 'Are you the only visitor to Jerusalem who does not know the things that have happened here in these days?'" Now pause. There's a great irony there, because he's the only guy in Jerusalem who knows exactly what has happened, right, in his own passion, death, and resurrection, right? Nobody else really has gotten it yet. Even Peter and the disciples in the preceding verses don't grasp the mystery of the resurrection yet. But Jesus, being a good teacher, you know, meets them where they are and says, you know, "Tell me about it." "What things?" he says in verse 19. "And they said to him, 'Concerning Jesus of Nazareth, who was a prophet, mighty in deed and word before God and all the people, and how our chief priests and rulers delivered him up to be condemned to death and crucified him. But we had hoped he was the one to redeem Israel. Yes, besides all this, it is now the third day since this happened. Moreover, some women of our company amazed us. They were at the tomb early in the morning, and they did not find his body. And they came back saying they had even seen a vision of angels, who said that he was alive. Now some of those who were with us went to the tomb and found it just as the women had said, but him they did not see.'" Now pause there for a second, because there's a lot in those words that needs to be unpacked. If you back up to verse 19, when Jesus invites them to tell him about the things that have happened, notice how they begin.

the things concerning Jesus of Nazareth, who was the Messiah? Nope. Who was the Son of God? Nope. Right? Who was a prophet, mighty in deed and word, before God and men. So notice, where's their faith now in Christ after the scandal of the cross? Right? They recognize that he was a great prophet. They recognize that he was sent by the Lord, but they have tripped over the stumbling block of the crucifixion. They are not professing his faith in his divinity or even in his messiahship. He's just a prophet, right? And that is important, that they have, in a sense, fallen. Which, let's be honest, try to be sympathetic with them. You know, try to put yourself in their place. Crucifixion is such a brutal and shameful way to die. I don't know if you've seen some of the images coming out of the Middle East these days about Christians being crucified, even in our own time, right? It is a horrific way to die. So think about just how much it would constitute a scandal or a stumbling block to think that the divine Son of God suffered such a shameful and brutal death. I mean, even when little trials and tribulations come our way, we tend to think, you know, God, why are you letting this happen to me? How could you let this happen to me? How much more the brutality of the cross, right? So be a little sympathetic here with them, because they really have been shocked by the scandal of Jesus' death. And notice what they say also. Second point, we had hoped he was the one to redeem Israel. So notice the past tense, right? We had hoped, which means they've lost that hope. Okay. Also, notice what happens. They do hear the word about the resurrection. They say, moreover, some women of our company amazed us. They went out to the tomb and they found it empty. And how much does that move them to believe in the resurrection? Not a whit, right? The empty tomb and these women's tales, you know, you can actually, in earlier verses, they actually say that this seemed to them an idle tale. You know, all the female disciples, they're so emotional, you know, they're just getting all, you know, worked up. But we, you know, how do you explain this empty tomb? We don't know what to make of it, right? So again, they've missed his identity, they've missed the meaning of the cross, and they don't get the resurrection either. I mean, they are just totally in the dark. And so now look how Jesus responds in verse 25. After they rattle off this litany of doubts and difficulties, verse 25, he says these words. Jesus said to him, O foolish men and slow of heart to believe all that the prophets have spoken. Was it not necessary that the Christ should suffer these things and enter into his glory? And beginning with Moses and all the prophets, he interpreted to them in all the scriptures the things concerning himself. Now, I'll never forget, one time I was giving a lecture on this chapter, and I got to those verses, and I said, you see, Catholics, he upbraided the disciples because they didn't know their Bibles, right? They didn't know their scriptures well enough, right? And I kind of used that as a teaching moment to encourage Catholics to come, you know, to study their Bibles more. And somebody came up to me afterwards and very politely said, Dr. Petrie, I don't think that's what he says. Look at it again. Does he upbraid them? Does he rebuke them for not knowing the Bible? No. Look at verse 25. O foolish men and slow of hearts to believe all that the prophets have spoken. Their problem is not that they don't know the scriptures, it's that they don't believe the scriptures. They don't have faith in the scriptures, right? And this is a real problem for us in our day as well. How many times has the Bible been attacked by secular media, by skeptical scholars, right? By critics? I mean, the Bible is under attack, and it's a challenge to have faith in the things that the scriptures teach us, right? And so they've stumbled not just over the cross, but over the scandal of the Bible itself, because the Bible is difficult. The Bible is challenging. And he's telling him, you don't believe God's word. You don't believe God's word. That's your problem. Now, I like to tell my students, Jesus loves us just the way we are, but he loves us too much to let us stay that way. So he both, you know, he meets them where they are, but he doesn't leave them there, right? He doesn't just rebuke them. He tells them, you need to believe. And then what does he do?

0: beginning with Moses, which would mean what? The Torah, the Pentateuch, Genesis, Exodus, Leviticus, Numbers, and Deuteronomy. Beginning with Moses and the prophets, he interpreted them to them in the scriptures all the things concerning himself. So notice, what does Jesus do to lead them to faith? He goes back to the beginning and he walks through salvation history. He imitates what I have done in this Bible study. No, I'm just kidding. Where'd I get that idea from? Starting with, you remember, we started with Genesis? We're just imitating Jesus' way of teaching that the Bible. That's how he did his Bible study on Easter Sunday. Go back to the beginning and walk through the history of salvation, looking for the things that point forward to him, the things concerning himself, the prophecies, the prefigurations. In other words, Jesus interpreted the Bible according to typology. That's how he taught the scriptures. And that's how we should teach the scriptures as well. Because typology is a motive for credibility. It builds a bridge to faith because typology shows us it's not coincidence, it's providence. It's not chance, it's God's plan. And that's necessary to see in order to lead us to faith, right? Because faith is not blind, it is reasonable, right? It transcends reason, but it doesn't go against it. God has given us motives of credibility for believing that Jesus really was the one, that he really was the Messiah, and that even though he was crucified, he really is the Son of God. But we need the scriptures to show us that. I know I'm getting excited, but I'm a Bible professor. What do you want from me, right? I mean, this is it's just really important. We should imitate Jesus when we teach the Bible. Amen?
1: Amen?
0: All right, good. In verse 28, we keep going. So they drew near to the village to which they were going, and he appeared to be going further. Now, where was Jesus going on Easter Sunday? I don't know. I don't know what he had to do, you know? But he's it seems as if he's going to be passing on. But they constrained him, saying, "Stay with us." In the Latin, Mane nobis cum Domine. It was the name of John Paul II's last letter right before he died. Stay with us, Lord. Yeah. That was his last letter on the Eucharist. Stay with us, for it is toward evening, and the day is now far spent. Now pause there. You can feel their excitement, right? What are they doing? What are they asking? They don't want this Bible study to stop, right? They want him to keep expounding the scriptures. They're not looking at their watch saying, "When's this homily going to be over?" You know, they don't want him to stop. They can't get enough of it because he's breaking open the word for them. He's breaking open the scriptures. And so they say, "It's getting dark outside. You know, you should come with us. Stay with us." And so he went in to stay with them. And then verse 30 says, "When he was at table with them, he took the bread and blessed and broke it and gave it to them." Now pause. When's the last time in Luke's gospel Jesus took the bread, blessed the bread, broke the bread, and gave the bread? It's in Luke 22 at the Last Supper. It's the very same verbs that are being used here. So Jesus himself is recapitulating his actions at the Last Supper. He takes the bread, he blesses it, he breaks it, and he gives it. And then what does it say in verse 31? And their eyes were open and they recognized him. And he vanished out of their sight. Now, look what they go on to say. They said to each other, "Did not our hearts burn within us while he talked to us on the road and while he opened to us the scriptures?" And they rose at the same hour and returned to Jerusalem. They found the 11 gathered together and those who were with them, who said, "The Lord has risen indeed and has appeared to Simon." And then they told what had happened to them on the road and how he was known to them in the breaking of the bread. Okay, so what's going on here? The first question we have to answer is this, and this one's critical, namely, why does Jesus disappear? Why does he vanish? It says that he gives them the bread, and then their eyes were opened, and they recognized him. Now, sometimes people misunderstand this. Sometimes people say they failed to recognize him, right? But it's only been 3 days since he was crucified, okay? So it's not like they forgot what he looked like, anything like that. Because earlier on in the chapter we saw, it doesn't say they didn't recognize him. It says their eyes were kept from recognizing him. So in a sense,

0: Jesus is veiling his presence, right? He's hiding himself from them until the moment where he breaks the bread. And once he breaks the bread, their eyes are open and they finally can see who it really is that's present amongst them. And at that moment, he vanishes from their sight. Now, why, right? Is he trying to pull like, you know, a David Copperfield? Now you see me, now you don't. Is this a magical trick here? What's he doing? I would suggest to you that what he's doing is he's trying to get them to see the way he will be present with them from now on. He's turning their eyes to the bread. He's turning their eyes to the way he, in his risen body, will now be present with them in the Eucharist. Right? He wants them to start recognizing that although they can't see him, he's there. Their eyes were open and they recognized him. Which, by the way, since you were with me when we went back to Moses and began at the beginning, when's the last time we saw someone eat something and their eyes were opened? In Genesis 3, right? Adam and Eve ate the fruit and their eyes were open to their sin. Now, these two disciples receive the bread and their eyes are open to their redemption. It all comes full circle, right? And they recognize that they have gotten a case of holy heartburn, right, from Jesus, because their hearts were burning as he opened the scriptures and came to them in the breaking of the bread. Now, that's the story of the road to Emmaus. That is, in a sense, the first Eucharist being celebrated on Easter Sunday. By the way, it's also the first evening Mass on Sunday because it's in the evening of Sunday. It's funny. It must have been a football game that day, right? And we know who was playing, right? The Saints, of course. Yeah. Sorry. From the New Orleans. I couldn't help it. All right. That was bad. All right. So anyway, no, seriously. But this is really the first Eucharist after the resurrection. And who's the celebrant, everyone? Jesus is the celebrant. That's right. Jesus is the celebrant, right? And there's two things I'd like to highlight about this from the catechism, that the catechism reminds us about the road to Emmaus. First, notice here that on the road to Emmaus, there are basically two main parts of this first Eucharistic celebration after the resurrection. First, what does Jesus do? He does a Bible study with them where he focuses on the Word. So we have what we might call the liturgy of the Word. He starts with the Scriptures. He doesn't just jump in and break the bread. He opens the Scriptures first in order to lead them to faith so that they can see beyond the visible to the invisible. And then once he's done that, and only once he's done that, then we have what we might call the liturgy of the Eucharist, where he takes the bread, breaks it, and gives it to them. This two-part structure, in other words, goes back to Christ. The two-part structure of Jesus' encounter on the road to Emmaus, we still see today in the liturgy of the Word and the liturgy of the Eucharist, in the Mass itself. Listen to what the Catechism says in paragraph 1346 about this twofold structure of the Mass. Quote, "The liturgy of the Eucharist unfolds according to a fundamental structure which has been preserved throughout the centuries down to our day. It displays two great parts that form a fundamental unity. One, the gathering, the liturgy of the Word with readings, homily, and general intercessions. And then number two, the liturgy of the Eucharist, with the presentation of the bread and wine, the consecratory thanksgiving, and communion." And listen to what the Catechism says. "Is this not the same movement as the paschal meal of the risen Jesus with his disciples? Walking with them, he explained the scriptures to them. Sitting with them at table, he took bread, blessed, and broke it, and gave it to them." So the Catechism itself is saying we get that twofold structure from the road to Emmaus, from Jesus himself. And I just want to stress something practically here.
1: There is a temptation for many Catholics, especially after the Reformation, to think, well, Protestant Christians have the Bible, we've got the sacraments, right? They've got the word, we've got the sacrament. And so even in the Mass, sometimes you can maybe hear Catholics say, you know, let's get to the real point, which is what? The consecration, right? Communion. And there's a real sense in which that's the case. It is the climax. It is the culmination of the Eucharistic service. But the reality is that even when Jesus encountered the disciples on the road to Emmaus, he didn't just skip to the Eucharist. He had to prepare their hearts and their minds for the reality through the Scriptures, right? And how many of us don't receive all the graces we could receive from the Eucharist because we're not listening to the Word? We're not really receiving the Word. We're distracted, or we're not paying attention, right? Or maybe the homily isn't as focused on the Word as it could be, right? So this is a real challenge to us to recognize this two-part movement that goes back to Christ himself. Does that make sense? You see the practical implications there? It's really important. St. Jerome, in one of his letters, actually says, when we celebrate the Eucharist, we don't let a crumb of it fall to the ground. And yet, when we hear Christ made present in his word, how many of us let it fall to the ground like crumbs of bread? It doesn't even enter our ears. We just let it fall onto the ground and has no effect, no fruit. It's a real challenge there. All right. So that's the first point. And then the second part the Catechism says is in 1380. Why does Jesus disappear? Well, the answer is he really doesn't, because he remains with us in the Eucharist. The Church says, it is highly fitting that Christ should have wanted to remain present in this way, in this unique way. Since Christ was about to take his departure from his own in his visible form, he wanted to give us his sacramental presence. Since he was about to offer himself on the cross to save us, he wanted us to have a memorial of the love with which he loved us to the end, even to the giving of his life. In his Eucharistic presence, he remains mysteriously in our midst as the one who loved us and gave himself up for us, and he remains under signs that express and communicate this love. The Church and the world have a great need of Eucharistic worship. Jesus awaits us in this sacrament of love. Let us not refuse the time to go to meet him in adoration. That's a quote from John Paul II, actually. So notice here what the Catechism is saying, and this is so important for us to recognize. In the Eucharist, Jesus is truly present. He's as present as he was to the first disciples on the road to Emmaus. The only difference between his presence with his disciples during his life and his presence in the Eucharist is that he is hidden. He's veiled. And the reason he is because in his resurrected body, he can do that, can't he? He can appear when he wills, where he wills, and under whatever form he wills, even hidden under the appearances of bread and wine. And so after the resurrection, that's what Christ is dying, literally, that's what he died to do. He wanted to be present to all his disciples throughout the whole world as the gospel spread in the Blessed Sacrament, in the Eucharist. And so to this day, he comes to us and our eyes are kept from recognizing him unless we have faith to see that he's really present and he's not left us. And he's there waiting for us in the Blessed Sacrament.

Let's turn to the second key passage describing the Eucharistic celebration after the resurrection in the early church. And this one comes to us from the writings of St. Paul in 1 Corinthians. And I've entitled this section, Mass Confusion. Because that's what was going on in the church at Corinth. Mass confusion. A lot of problems in the Eucharistic assembly. And so in 1 Corinthians chapter 11, verses 17 and following, we read these words. But in the following instructions, Paul says, I do not commend you, because when you come together, it's not for the better, but for the worse. For in the first place, when you assemble as a church, I hear that there are divisions among you, and I partly believe it, right? I know that's hard to imagine, divisions within the church, but there were some in the first century AD, right? But look what Paul goes on to say. For there must be factions among you in order that those who are genuine among you may be recognized. Isn't that interesting? And the early church fathers would go on and interpret this to basically say that there's always going to be heresy and schism within the church, because one of the things that it does is it actually pushes the true and apostolic faith to continue to clarify and understand deepen its understanding of the gospel, right? Every heresy actually will often push the church to define more clearly exactly what the truth of the gospel is. So God brings good even out of that evil of error and schism. And that's what St. Paul's saying here. Now, continue with verse 20 when he says, when you meet together, it is not the Lord's Supper that you eat. Right? So here's the reference to the Eucharist. Paul called it the Lord's Supper. But he's saying it's not really what you're doing when you're gathering together. Why? Verse 21, for in eating, each one of you goes ahead with his own meal, and one is hungry and another is drunk. What? I love this. What? Do you not have houses to eat and drink in? Or do you despise the church of God and humiliate those who have nothing? What shall I say to you? Shall I commend you in this? No, I will not. For I received from the Lord what I also delivered to you, that the Lord Jesus, on the night when he was betrayed, took bread. And when he had given thanks, he broke it and said, ... the words of institution. All right, so pause here for a second. What's going on in the church at Corinth? Apparently, some of the social divisions that existed within Corinthian society, especially the divisions between rich and poor, were actually being brought into the gatherings of the assemblies. So some people are eating while others are going hungry. Presumably those more wealthy are consuming, and those who are poor being separated and they're not eating anything at all. And so Paul's saying is, do that at home, right? Your ordinary meals. You're supposed to be coming together here for the Lord's Supper, in which you are one body, right? One spirit, one bread in Christ. And he laid that out earlier in the epistle to the Corinthians. And then he goes on to say something very interesting in verses 26 and following. He writes, for as often as you eat this bread and drink the cup, you proclaim the Lord's death until he comes. Whoever therefore eats the bread or drinks the cup of the Lord in an unworthy manner will be guilty of profaning the body and blood of the Lord. So let a man examine himself, and so eat of the bread and drink of the cup. For anyone who eats and drinks without discerning the body eats and drinks judgment upon himself. And that is why many of you are weak and ill, and some have died. That's 1 Corinthians 11, verses 26 through 30. Whew! As usual with St. Paul, he packs a lot in, right? So we want to unpack it and break down a few of the points that he made. So starting with verse 26, let's break down some points. Number one, notice what he

says, as often as you eat this bread and drink this cup, you proclaim the Lord's death until he comes. How often should we receive the Eucharist? How often should the Eucharist be celebrated? I don't know if you ever thought about this, but this is a question many Christians today debate. Outside the Catholic Church, some Christians will say we should only do it once a year. Others will say maybe four times a year. Others will say, well, we should do it every Sunday, right? What's distinctive in particular about the Catholic faith? We say do it every day, right? Every day. Now, Paul doesn't tell us here how often it's going on, but if you go back to my earlier lecture on the manna from heaven in John chapter 6, right, and we look at that passage, think about the implications of that. If the Eucharist is really the new manna, like Jesus identified it, how often did they eat the manna? Every single day, right? And in fact, you could make the case, and in fact, I have made the case in the book on the Eucharist, that when Jesus teaches the disciples to pray, give us this day our daily bread, he's actually referring to the manna, the new manna of the kingdom of God, the Eucharist, right? So especially in the Western church, in the Latin Rite, we have a fitting custom of daily mass. Because as often as we eat this bread and drink this cup, we proclaim the Lord's death. And so we proclaim it every single day. We receive that new manna from heaven every single day. Does that make sense? Okay, good. Second point, that doesn't mean, however, that we can treat the Eucharist with triviality, right? That we just approach it without any kind of preparation. Paul recognizes their sin, their schism, their problems in the church at Corinth, and so he tells them, you need to eat and drink of this cup in a worthy rather than an unworthy manner. Because if you don't prepare for the reception of the Eucharist, you actually can be guilty of profaning the body and blood of the Lord, right? Now, for Paul to say that, he has to believe and assume that the Eucharist really is the body and blood of the Lord. He doesn't say you'll profane a symbol of the body and blood of the Lord. He actually says you will profane the body and the blood, right? So Paul here is recognizing that there are some sins that make us unworthy to actually receive the Eucharist. Now, real quick, about that language. Of course, it is the case that, objectively speaking, none of us is worthy to receive the Eucharist, right? I mean, none of us has a right to the Eucharist in that sense. But what Paul is getting at here is not any person's individual, you know, worth, but the question of, are you in a state of such sin and schism and drunkenness, like he just described, that you are not ready to commune with the Lord, that you would be profaning the body and blood of the Lord rather than communing with the body and blood of the Lord. He gives other examples in the church at Corinth that we won't go into here. But what's his solution to that? Look at verse 28. He says, let a man examine himself before he receives. So what would this presuppose? Some kind of examination of conscience. Yeah, where do we Catholics get that idea from? We get it from Paul, right? We should examine our consciences before we receive Holy Communion. And in fact, the church makes sure we do this every single Mass with the penitential rite, right? Just in case we forgot, we say, what? I'm a sinner, I'm a sinner, I'm a real big sinner. And so we ask all of our brothers and sisters in the penitential rite to pray for us, right? And pray for one another, because none of us is worthy. And we say it again, Lord, I'm not worthy to receive you, but only say the word and I shall be healed. Nevertheless, if we are in a state of grace, the Lord gave us the Eucharist to strengthen us, to aid us, right, and to commune with us. So he says, examine yourself and eat of the bread and drink of the cup. Because if you eat and drink, in verse 29, without discerning the body, you actually can eat and drink judgment against yourself. In other words, reception of Holy Communion is serious business. It can be something holy and beautiful and powerful, or it can be something sacrilegious and profane, depending on whether you've examined yourself. Okay? And if you don't, Paul says these ominous words, you can eat and drink judgment upon yourself. Now, real quick, I will want to indicate to you, I want to alert you to the fact that there is a debate about how to interpret that verse. What does it mean when Paul says without
that if a person

person eats and drinks without discerning the body. Okay? Now, when a Catholic will read that, usually what we'll take him to mean is that you're eating and drinking the Eucharist, but you're not recognizing the real presence of Christ, that it's his body and his blood, and you're treating it as if it is something unholy or profane or just ordinary bread and wine. You should be aware, though, that amongst Protestant commentators, there's a different interpretation. Many of them will argue that what that really means is whoever eats and drinks without discerning that the community is the body of Christ, right, eats and drinks judgment against themselves. And there is some truth to that, because what has Paul just been describing? Schism and division within what? The community as well. However, at the same time, in the preceding verses, he's really been describing the body and the blood of the Lord. So the primary meaning is profaning not the community, which is never called the blood of Christ, right? The church is never referred to as the blood of Christ, but rather profaning the sacrament itself, right? The bread and the wine that becomes the body and the blood. And he says, if you eat and drink in that manner, this is why, and this is shocking, why some of you are weak and ill and some have died. So this spiritual act of profaning the Eucharist can actually have bodily ramifications, can have physical implications. And that might be hard for us to grasp, but the Catechism actually says the same thing in one of its comments on these verses. So we want to be very serious, right, and sober about the magnitude of Holy Communion. That's what Paul says in 1 Corinthians 11. What then does the church teach us? I'd like to conclude here by looking at a couple of final points from the Catechism that expound upon Paul's practical directives about receiving Holy Communion. First and foremost, in light of what St. Paul teaches, the Catechism and the Church tells us we need to prepare for the Eucharist. We need to prepare to receive the Eucharist. How do we do that? Listen to what the Catechism says in paragraph 1385. There's a really wonderful section in the Catechism's teaching on the Eucharist about how to prepare for receiving communion. Because sometimes people can be tempted to think, it's so great a sacrament, I'm just going to stay away, right? So you got to find a balance. On the one hand, if you're in a state of mortal sin, you shouldn't receive. On the other hand, if you're in a state of grace, you need it. So a balanced preparation is very, very significant and important. So how do we do that? Listen to 1385. To respond to this invitation, we must prepare ourselves for so great and so holy a moment. St. Paul urges us to examine our conscience. And then it goes on to quote 1 Corinthians chapter 11. And then it continues. In light of Paul's teaching, the church says, quote, anyone conscious of a grave sin must receive the sacrament of reconciliation before coming to communion. I'm going to say that again because this is important. A lot of people don't realize this. Anyone conscious of a grave sin must receive the sacrament of reconciliation before coming to communion. Right? Now, sometimes my students will ask me, well, Dr. Petrie, what is a grave sin? Well, it's the kind of sin that puts you in the grave. Just think of it that way. Or, you know, sometimes you'll see two terms. It's a grave sin or a mortal sin, right? Grave is usually the language the catechism will use to describe the objective gravity of a sin that would put you out of a state of grace, that would break communion with God, right? Mortal sin is usually meant to describe the subjective culpability of any person who commits a sin. And I can't go into all the details of this, but as the catechism will lay out, grave sin is what is constituted first and foremost by the Ten Commandments, right? And then some of the implications of the Ten Commandments. And my students always ask me, you know, can you give me a list of the mortal sins? I need a list. If you consult the Catechism in the Catholic Church section on mortal sin, it actually gives some of the lists from the New Testament themselves about what constitutes grave sin. What the Catechism is saying here is, if you're conscious of a grave sin, you must have recourse to another sacrament before communion, and that sacrament is confession or reconciliation. Because the Eucharist was not instituted to remove mortal sin. That's why Christ instituted the sacrament of confession in John chapter 20. Remember when he appeals to the apostles and he says, whoever sins you forgive are forgiven, whoever sins you retain are retained. That's when he gives them the power to forgive and retain mortal sin, right? The Eucharist is not meant to cleanse us of mortal sin. That's what confession's for. So if we're conscious of a grave sin, we should abstain from receiving, right? You don't have to receive when you go to Mass.

Everybody knows that. Good. Second point. How else might we receive before going to communion? Well, the fast, the Eucharistic fast before receiving. In paragraph 1387, this is what the Catechism says. To prepare for worthy reception of the sacrament, the faithful should observe the fast required in their church. Right? Bodily demeanor, gestures, clothing ought to convey the respect, solemnity, and joy of this moment when Christ becomes

is that the church has a fast that's required before receiving communion. And in the United States, the Diocese of the United States, it is refraining from food and drink for at least what? 1 hour before receiving Holy Communion. Now, that's a very short fast. I mean, if you go back, it's interesting. I can't help it, Jewish tradition. It's interesting if you go back to the first century AD, you know that the Jews, before they would receive the Passover meal, guess what they had to do? They fasted from morning until the night, until the time of the Passover. So even the very idea of fasting before receiving the meal, right, goes back to ancient Jewish customs with regard to the Passover lamb. And also, too, it's just a wonderful way to help order our minds and our hearts toward Jesus' presence in the Eucharist. Because grace builds on nature, right? And if in your nature you are hungry, that's a wonderful way to come to the feast of the Lord, right? So that we're hungering for Him, in a sense, not just in our spirit, but also in the body, right? Also, too, you'll notice, I mean, if you've fasted before, you'll notice that things tend to get clearer, right? There's a certain spiritual focus that comes with fasting, which doesn't come after you've eaten it like a Big Mac or something, right? Where even after, you know, those of you who are in classes after lunch, you know, those are the hardest ones to pay attention in, to. So there are also some practical and physical dimensions here. But basically, the most important point is that the church is calling us to fast so that we can hunger for Christ and so that we can prepare to receive this sacrament worthily. It's not an ordinary meal. It's not ordinary bread. It's not ordinary wine. And when we do that, finally, what are the fruits? Why do we receive Holy Communion? What are the fruits of receiving the Eucharist? In the Catechism, paragraph 1394 to 95, we read these words. As bodily nourishment restores lost strength, so the Eucharist strengthens our charity. I don't know about you, I really need to have my charity strengthened. So, great reason to receive the Eucharist. The Eucharist strengthens our charity. Just like if we go without eating for a long time, what happens? We start to get weaker and weaker and weaker. So too, when we don't receive communion, our charity in our hearts starts to get weak, right? We need that strength, that nourishment that Christ alone can give. It continues. The Eucharist strengthens our charity, which tends to be weakened in daily life. Boy, is that true. And this living charity wipes away venial sins. Did you know that? Although the Eucharist is not ordered toward the remission of mortal sins, a worthy reception of the Eucharist actually wipes away venial sins. That's one of the fruits of communion. By giving Himself to us, Christ revives our love, enables us to break our disordered attachments to creatures, and root ourselves in Him. Anybody has disordered attachments you'd like to break? Go to Mass. By the same charity that enkindles in us the Eucharist preserves us from future mortal sins. Anybody like to be preserved from future mortal sins? Please say yes. Yes, right? This is a wonderful fruit of the Eucharist. I don't ever want to sin again, right? St. John Vianney on his deathbed, as he's dying, what does he say? Praise God, I will sin no more. I will sin no more. It's a good reason to look forward to death, right? So, you want to avoid future mortal sins? Go to Mass. Receive Holy Communion. The more we share the life of Christ and progress in His friendship, the more difficult it is to break away from Him by mortal sin. The Eucharist is not ordered to the forgiveness of mortal sins. That is proper to the sacrament of reconciliation. The Eucharist is properly the sacrament of those who are in full communion with the church. Right? Which makes sense. If the Eucharist is the wedding banquet of Christ and the church, the bridegroom and the bride, it's fitting that the bridegroom and bride be in communion, right? As they come to this feast, this wedding supper of the Lamb, which we will turn to next time when we look at the book of Revelation.

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0: 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My name is Diane Bish, and I would like to invite you to join us today as we take you on a special musical journey, the sights and sounds of the Caribbean. 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Thank you for taking us on this journey.
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0: So, welcome aboard, and thank you for joining us.

It was our pleasure several years ago to visit the St. George's Episcopal Church in Tortola and to make music on the wonderful organ. Today in our Caribbean journey, we visit once more this warm and inviting church. 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

0: I am standing here on the bridge of the Seven Seas Navigator with our captain and host on the ship, Jarl Jensen. Thank you so much for this wonderful journey that you've given us.
1: Well, thank you, Diane. It was a pleasure.
0: Can you tell us what your job is on this ship?
1: It's very diverse. Of course, I'm in charge of everything in regards to operation and safety, mainly. And that's the foremost issue, is safety, of course. And then every day I maneuver the ship into ports and out again in the evening. And I spend time with guests just like yourself. I think I have the better of the two worlds. I consider myself as a manager of a business, yes, mm-hmm. but of course we have our CEO that I report to. Mm-hmm. And also I get to do the fun part. I can drive the ship virtually every day.

On our musical journey to the Caribbean, we visit St. Thomas, one of the larger of the 68 U.S. Virgin Islands. St. Thomas is not only an island paradise with beautiful beaches and terrain, but also is home to many friendly people. It is also the home of many active churches. It was our pleasure to visit and make music in the Wesley Methodist Church of St. Thomas with my special guests, the King's Brass.

0: Our musical journey continues on to Puerto Rico.
1: It is my pleasure to welcome outstanding harpist Suzanne McDonald. Suzanne McDonald is chairman of the largest harp department in the world at Indiana University and is also the artistic director of the World Harp Congress and founder and president of the USA International Harp Competition.

0: Thank you so much for this wonderful journey that you've given us.
1: Well, thank you, Diane. It was a pleasure. It didn't start very well with the weather considerations, but under the Caribbean sun, it turned much better the last few days, didn't it?
0: Yes, it did. And we have really enjoyed our time on the ship and, of course, on the islands.

My name is Diane Bish, and I would like to thank you for joining us today on our special musical journey to the Caribbean Islands. We hope you have enjoyed the program today, and we look forward to seeing you again next week on The Joy of Music.

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0: 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Stand clear of the closing doors, please.
1: Disasters don't plan ahead. 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
2: Mary's Meals is a simple, practical work of love carried out in the name of Mary, the Mother of Jesus. Please join us in this movement.

The angel of the Lord declared unto Mary, and she conceived of the Holy Spirit. Hail Mary, full of grace, the Lord is with thee. Blessed art thou among women, and blessed is the fruit of thy womb, Jesus. Holy Mary, Mother of God, pray for us sinners, now and at the hour of our death. Amen. Behold the handmaid of the Lord. Be it done to me according to thy word. Hail Mary, full of grace, the Lord is with thee. Blessed art thou among women, and blessed is the fruit of thy womb, Jesus. Holy Mary, Mother of God, pray for us sinners, now and at the hour of our death. Amen. And the Word was made flesh and dwelt among us. Hail Mary, full of grace, the Lord is with thee. Blessed art thou among women, and blessed is the fruit of thy womb, Jesus. Holy Mary, Mother of God, pray for us sinners, now and at the hour of our death. Amen. Pray for us, O Holy Mother of God, that we may be made worthy of the promises of Christ. Let us pray. Pour forth, we beseech thee, O Lord, thy grace into our hearts, that we to whom the incarnation of Christ, thy Son, was made known by the message of an angel, may by his passion and cross be brought to the glory of his resurrection through the same Christ our Lord. Amen.

In the name of the Father, and of the Son, and of the Holy Spirit, amen. I believe in God, the Father Almighty, creator of heaven and earth, and in Jesus Christ, his only Son, our Lord, who was conceived by the Holy Spirit, born of the Virgin Mary, suffered under Pontius Pilate, was crucified, died, and was buried. He descended into hell. On the third day, he rose again from the dead. He ascended into heaven and is seated at the right hand of God, the Father Almighty. From there, he will come to judge the living and the dead. I believe in the Holy Spirit, the Holy Catholic Church, the communion of saints, the forgiveness of sins, the resurrection of the body, and life everlasting. Amen. Our Father, who art in heaven, hallowed be thy name. Thy kingdom come, thy will be done, on earth as it is in heaven. Give us this day our daily bread, and forgive us our trespasses, as we forgive those who trespass against us. And lead us not into temptation, but deliver us from evil. Amen. Hail Mary, full of grace, the Lord is with thee. Blessed art thou among women, and blessed is the fruit of thy womb, Jesus. Holy Mary, Mother of God, pray for us sinners, now and at the hour of our death. Amen. Hail Mary, full of grace, the Lord is with thee. Blessed art thou among women, and blessed is the fruit of thy womb, Jesus. Holy Mary, Mother of God, pray for us sinners, now and at the hour of our death. Amen. Hail Mary, full of grace, the Lord is with thee. Blessed art thou among women, and blessed is the fruit of thy womb, Jesus. Holy Mary, Mother of God, pray for us sinners, now and at the hour of our death. Amen. Glory be to the Father, and to the Son, and to the Holy Spirit, as it was in the beginning, is now, and ever shall be, world without end. Amen. The first glorious mystery, the resurrection. You need not be amazed. You are looking for Jesus of Nazareth, the one who was crucified. He has been raised up. He is not here. See the place where they laid him. Our Father, who art in heaven, hallowed be thy name. Thy kingdom come, thy will be done on earth as it is in heaven. Give us this day our daily bread, and forgive us our trespasses, as we forgive those who trespass against us. And lead us not into temptation,

but deliver us from evil. Amen. Hail Mary, full of grace, the Lord is with thee. Blessed art thou among women, and blessed is the fruit of thy womb, Jesus. Holy Mary, Mother of God, pray for us sinners, now and at the hour of our death. Amen. Hail Mary, full of grace, the Lord is with thee. Blessed art thou among women, and blessed is the fruit of thy womb, Jesus. Holy Mary, Mother of God, pray for us sinners, now and at the hour of our death. Amen. Hail Mary, full of grace, the Lord is with thee. Blessed art thou among women, and blessed is the fruit of thy womb, Jesus. Holy Mary, Mother of God, pray for us sinners, now and at the hour of our death. Amen. Hail Mary, full of grace, the Lord is with thee. Blessed art thou among women, and blessed is the fruit of thy womb, Jesus. Holy Mary, Mother of God, pray for us sinners, now and at the hour of our death. Amen. Hail Mary, full of grace, the Lord is with thee. Blessed art thou among women, and blessed is the fruit of thy womb, Jesus. Holy Mary, Mother of God, pray for us sinners, now and at the hour of our death. Amen. Hail Mary, full of grace, the Lord is with thee. Blessed art thou among women, and blessed is the fruit of thy womb, Jesus. Holy Mary, Mother of God, pray for us sinners, now and at the hour of our death. Amen. Hail Mary, full of grace, the Lord is with thee. Blessed art thou among women, and blessed is the fruit of thy womb, Jesus. Holy Mary, Mother of God, pray for us sinners, now and at the hour of our death. Amen. Hail Mary, full of grace, the Lord is with thee. Blessed art thou among women, and blessed is the fruit of thy womb, Jesus. Holy Mary, Mother of God, pray for us sinners, now and at the hour of our death. Amen. Hail Mary, full of grace, the Lord is with thee. Blessed art thou among women, and blessed is the fruit of thy womb, Jesus. Holy Mary, Mother of God, pray for us sinners, now and at the hour of our death. Amen. Hail Mary, full of grace, the Lord is with thee. Blessed art thou among women, and blessed is the fruit of thy womb, Jesus. Holy Mary, Mother of God, pray for us sinners, now and at the hour of our death. Amen. Glory be to the Father, and to the Son, and to the Holy Spirit, as it was in the beginning, is now, and ever shall be, world without end. Amen. O my Jesus, forgive us our sins, save us from the fires of hell, lead all souls to heaven, especially those most in need of thy mercy. The second glorious mystery, the Ascension. Then, after speaking to them, the Lord Jesus was taken up into heaven and took his seat at God's right hand. Our Father, who art in heaven, hallowed be thy name. Thy kingdom come, thy will be done on earth as it is in heaven. Give us this day our daily bread, and forgive us our trespasses, as we forgive those who trespass against us. And lead us not into temptation, but deliver us from evil. Amen. Hail Mary, full of grace, the Lord is with thee. Blessed art thou among women, and blessed is the fruit of thy womb, Jesus. Holy Mary, Mother of God, pray for us sinners, now and at the hour of our death. Amen. Hail Mary, full of grace, the Lord is with thee. Blessed art thou among women, and blessed is the fruit of thy womb, Jesus. Holy Mary, Mother of God, pray for us sinners, now and at the hour of our death. Amen. Hail Mary, full of grace, the Lord is with thee. Blessed art thou among women, and blessed is the fruit of thy womb, Jesus. Holy Mary, Mother of God, pray for us sinners, now and at the hour of our death. Amen. Hail Mary, full of grace, the Lord is with thee. Blessed art thou among women, and blessed is the fruit of thy womb, Jesus. Holy Mary, Mother of God, pray for us sinners, now and at the hour of our death. Amen. Hail Mary, full of grace, the Lord is with thee. Blessed art thou among women, and blessed is the fruit of thy womb, Jesus. Holy Mary, Mother of God, pray for us sinners, now and at the hour of our death. Amen. Hail Mary, full of grace, the Lord is with thee. Blessed art thou among women, and blessed is the fruit of thy womb, Jesus. Holy Mary, Mother of God, pray for us sinners, now and at the hour of our death. Amen. Hail Mary, full of grace, the Lord is with thee. Blessed art thou among women, and blessed is the fruit of thy womb, Jesus. Holy Mary, Mother of God, pray for us sinners, now and at the hour of our death. Amen. Hail Mary, full of grace, the Lord is with thee.
Blessed art thou

among women, and blessed is the fruit of thy womb, Jesus. Holy Mary, Mother of God, pray for us sinners now and at the hour of our death. Amen. Hail Mary, full of grace, the Lord is with thee. Blessed art thou among women, and blessed is the fruit of thy womb, Jesus. Holy Mary, Mother of God, pray for us sinners now and at the hour of our death. Amen. Hail Mary, full of grace, the Lord is with thee. Blessed art thou among women, and blessed is the fruit of thy womb, Jesus. Holy Mary, Mother of God, pray for us sinners now and at the hour of our death. Amen. Glory be to the Father, and to the Son, and to the Holy Spirit, as it was in the beginning, is now, and ever shall be, world without end. Amen. O my Jesus, forgive us our sins, save us from the fires of hell, lead all souls to heaven, especially those most in need of thy mercy. The third glorious mystery, the descent of the Holy Spirit. All were filled of the Holy Spirit. They began to express themselves in foreign tongues and made bold proclamations as the Spirit prompted them. Our Father, who art in heaven, hallowed be thy name. Thy kingdom come, thy will be done on earth as it is in heaven. Give us this day our daily bread, and forgive us our trespasses, as we forgive those who trespass against us. And lead us not into temptation, but deliver us from evil. Amen. Hail Mary, full of grace, the Lord is with thee. Blessed art thou among women, and blessed is the fruit of thy womb, Jesus. Holy Mary, Mother of God, pray for us sinners, now and at the hour of our death. Amen. Hail Mary, full of grace, the Lord is with thee. Blessed art thou among women, and blessed is the fruit of thy womb, Jesus. Holy Mary, Mother of God, pray for us sinners, now and at the hour of our death. Amen. Hail Mary, full of grace, the Lord is with thee. Blessed art thou among women, and blessed is the fruit of thy womb, Jesus. Holy Mary, Mother of God, pray for us sinners now and at the hour of our death. Amen. Hail Mary, full of grace, the Lord is with thee. Blessed art thou among women, and blessed is the fruit of thy womb, Jesus. Holy Mary, Mother of God, pray for us sinners now and at the hour of our death. Amen. Hail Mary, full of grace, the Lord is with thee. Blessed art thou among women, and blessed is the fruit of thy womb, Jesus. Holy Mary, Mother of God, pray for us sinners, now and at the hour of our death. Amen. Hail Mary, full of grace, the Lord is with thee. Blessed art thou among women, and blessed is the fruit of thy womb, Jesus. Holy Mary, Mother of God, pray for us sinners, now and at the hour of our death. Amen. Hail Mary, full of grace, the Lord is with thee. Blessed art thou among women, and blessed is the fruit of thy womb, Jesus. Holy Mary, Mother of God, pray for us sinners now and at the hour of our death. Amen. Hail Mary, full of grace, the Lord is with thee. Blessed art thou among women, and blessed is the fruit of thy womb, Jesus. Holy Mary, Mother of God, pray for us sinners now and at the hour of our death. Amen. Hail Mary, full of grace, the Lord is with thee. Blessed art thou among women, and blessed is the fruit of thy womb, Jesus. Holy Mary, Mother of God, pray for us sinners now and at the hour of our death. Amen. Hail Mary, full of grace, the Lord is with thee. Blessed art thou among women, and blessed is the fruit of thy womb, Jesus. Holy Mary, Mother of God, pray for us sinners now and at the hour of our death. Amen. Glory be to the Father, and to the Son, and to the Holy Spirit, as it was in the beginning, is now, and ever shall be, world without end. Amen. O my Jesus, forgive us our sins, save us from the fires of hell, lead all souls to heaven, especially those most in need of thy mercy. The fourth glorious mystery, the Assumption. You are the glory of Jerusalem. You are the splendid boast of the people. God is pleased with what you have wrought. May you be blessed by the Lord Almighty forever and ever. Our Father, who art in heaven, hallowed be thy name. Thy kingdom come, thy will be done on earth as it is in heaven. Give us this day our daily bread, and forgive us our trespasses, as we forgive those who trespass against us. And lead us not into temptation, but deliver us from evil. Amen. Hail Mary, full of grace, the Lord is with thee.

Blessed art thou among women, and blessed is the fruit of thy womb, Jesus. Holy Mary, Mother of God, pray for us sinners, now and at the hour of our death. Amen. Hail Mary, full of grace, the Lord is with thee. Blessed art thou among women, and blessed is the fruit of thy womb, Jesus. Holy Mary, Mother of God, pray for us sinners, now and at the hour of our death. Amen. Hail Mary, full of grace, the Lord is with thee. Blessed art thou among

Grace, the Lord is with thee. Blessed art thou among women, and blessed is the fruit of thy womb, Jesus. Holy Mary, Mother of God, pray for us sinners, now and at the hour of our death. Amen. Hail Mary, full of grace, the Lord is with thee. Blessed art thou among women, and blessed is the fruit of thy womb, Jesus. Holy Mary, Mother of God, pray for us sinners, now and at the hour of our death. Amen. Hail Mary, full of grace, the Lord is with thee. Blessed art thou among women, and blessed is the fruit of thy womb, Jesus. Holy Mary, Mother of God, pray for us sinners, now and at the hour of our death. Amen. Hail Mary, full of grace, the Lord is with thee. Blessed art thou among women, and blessed is the fruit of thy womb, Jesus. Holy Mary, Mother of God, pray for us sinners, now and at the hour of our death. Amen. Hail Mary, full of grace, the Lord is with thee. Blessed art thou among women, and blessed is the fruit of thy womb, Jesus. Holy Mary, Mother of God, pray for us sinners, now and at the hour of our death. Amen. Hail Mary, full of grace, the Lord is with thee. Blessed art thou among women, and blessed is the fruit of thy womb, Jesus. Holy Mary, Mother of God, pray for us sinners, now and at the hour of our death. Amen. Hail Mary, full of grace, the Lord is with thee. Blessed art thou among women, and blessed is the fruit of thy womb, Jesus. Holy Mary, Mother of God, pray for us sinners now and at the hour of our death. Amen. Glory be to the Father, and to the Son, and to the Holy Spirit, as it was in the beginning, is now, and ever shall be, world without end. Amen. O my Jesus, forgive us our sins, save us from the fires of hell, lead all souls to heaven, especially those most in need of thy mercy. The fifth glorious mystery, the coronation. A great sign appeared in the sky, a woman clothed with the sun, with the moon under her feet, and on her head a crown of 12 stars. Our Father, who art in heaven, hallowed be thy name. Thy kingdom come, thy will be done on earth as it is in heaven. Give us this day our daily bread, and forgive us our trespasses, as we forgive those who trespass against us. And lead us not into temptation, but deliver us from evil. Amen. Hail Mary, full of grace, the Lord is with thee. Blessed art thou among women, and blessed is the fruit of thy womb, Jesus. Holy Mary, Mother of God, pray for us sinners, now and at the hour of our death. Amen. Hail Mary, full of grace, the Lord is with thee. Blessed art thou among women, and blessed is the fruit of thy womb, Jesus. Holy Mary, Mother of God, pray for us sinners, now and at the hour of our death. Amen. Hail Mary, full of grace, the Lord is with thee. Blessed art thou among women, and blessed is the fruit of thy womb, Jesus. Holy Mary, Mother of God, pray for us sinners, now and at the hour of our death. Amen. Hail Mary, full of grace, the Lord is with thee. Blessed art thou among women, and blessed is the fruit of thy womb, Jesus. Holy Mary, Mother of God, pray for us sinners, now and at the hour of our death. Amen. Hail Mary, full of grace, the Lord is with thee. Blessed art thou among women, and blessed is the fruit of thy womb, Jesus. Holy Mary, Mother of God, pray for us sinners, now and at the hour of our death. Amen. Hail Mary, full of grace, the Lord is with thee. Blessed art thou among women, and blessed is the fruit of thy womb, Jesus. Holy Mary, Mother of God, pray for us sinners, now and at the hour of our death. Amen. Hail Mary, full of grace, the Lord is with thee. Blessed art thou among women, and blessed is the fruit of thy womb, Jesus. Holy Mary, Mother of God, pray for us sinners, now and at the hour of our death. Amen. Hail Mary, full of grace, the Lord is with thee. Blessed art thou among women, and blessed is the fruit of thy womb, Jesus. Holy Mary, Mother of God, pray for us sinners, now and at the hour of our death. Amen. Hail Mary, full of grace, the Lord is with thee. Blessed art thou among women, and blessed is the fruit of thy womb, Jesus. Holy Mary, Mother of God, pray for us sinners, now and at the hour of our death. Amen. Hail Mary, full of grace, the Lord is with thee. Blessed art thou among women, and blessed is the fruit of thy womb, Jesus. Holy Mary, Mother of God, pray for us sinners, now and at the hour of our death. Amen. Glory be to the Father, and to the Son, and to the Holy Spirit,
as it was in the beginning,

is now, and ever shall be, world without end. Amen. O my Jesus, forgive us our sins, save us from the fires of hell, lead all souls to heaven, especially those most in need of thy mercy. Hail, Holy Queen, Mother of Mercy, our life, our sweetness, and our hope. To thee do we cry, poor banished children of Eve. To thee do we send up our sighs, mourning and weeping in this vale of tears. Turn then, most gracious Advocate, thine eyes of mercy towards us. And after this, our exile, show unto us the blessed fruit of thy womb, Jesus. O clement, O loving, O sweet Virgin Mary, pray for us, O Holy Mother of God, that we may be made worthy of the promises of Christ. Let us pray. O God, whose only begotten Son, by his life, death, and resurrection, has purchased for us the rewards of eternal life, grant, we beseech thee, that by meditating on these mysteries of the Most Holy Rosary of the Blessed Virgin Mary, we may imitate what they contain and obtain what they promise, through the same Christ our Lord. Amen. Most Sacred Heart of Jesus, have mercy on us. Immaculate Heart of Mary, pray for us. In the name of the Father, and of the Son, and of the Holy Spirit. Amen.

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We hold in our hearts a universal truth, a mission greater than any one man, rooted in the vision of Blessed Michael McGivney, and waiting to be lived out through us as Brother Knights. Who will bring light to a world in need? It's your turn to defend what's right, to lead with courage, to serve with faith, and to answer the call. The time is now. You were born a man. You become a knight.

My soul proclaims the greatness of the Lord. My spirit rejoices in God, my Savior, for he has looked with favor on his lowly servant. From this day, all generations will call me blessed. The Almighty has done great things for me, and holy is his name. He has mercy on those who fear him in every generation. He has shown the strength of his arm. He has scattered the proud in their conceit. He has cast down the mighty from their thrones and has lifted up the lowly. He has filled the hungry with good things, and the rich he has sent away empty. He has come to the help of his servant Israel, for he has remembered his promise of mercy, the promise he made to our fathers, to Abraham and his children forever. Glory to the Father, and to the Son, and to the Holy Spirit, as it was in the beginning, is now, and will be forever. Amen. In the name of the Father, the Son, and the Holy Spirit. Amen.

Good morning, and welcome to St. Patrick's Cathedral. Today is an Easter weekday, Wednesday, and it is the memorial of Our Lady of Fatima. Our celebrant this morning is Bishop Whalen, and this Mass is

0: being offered for the intention of Karen Hsu. Please stand.
1: And together, my brothers and sisters, let us sing Immaculate Mary, the first verse of hymn number 577 in the St. Michael hymnal.

0: In the name of the Father, and of the Son, and of the Holy Spirit. Amen. Peace be with you.
1: And with your spirit.
0: As we come together on this day when the Church remembers the message of Our Lady of Fatima, we ask pardon for the times that we have failed to be like Mary, open to God's Spirit so as to bring Jesus alive for others. You were sent to heal the contrite of heart. Lord, have mercy.
1: Lord, have mercy.
0: You came to call sinners. Christ, have mercy.
1: Christ, have mercy.
0: You plead for us at the right hand of the Father. Lord, have mercy.
1: Lord, have mercy.
0: May Almighty God have mercy on us, forgive us our sins, and bring us to everlasting life.
1: Amen.
0: Let us pray. O God, who chose the mother of your Son to be our mother also, grant that, persevering in penance and prayer for the salvation of the world, we may further more effectively each day the reign of Christ. He who lives and reigns with you in the unity of the Holy Spirit, one God forever and ever.
1: Amen. A reading from the Acts of the Apostles. After Paul's escorts had taken him to Athens, they came away with instructions for Silas and Timothy to join him as soon as possible. Then Paul stood up at the Areopagus and said, "You, Athenians, I see that in every respect you are very religious. For as I walked around looking carefully at your shrines, I even discovered an altar inscribed to an unknown god. What therefore you unknowingly worship, I proclaim to you. The God who made the world and all that is in it, the Lord of heaven and earth, does not dwell in sanctuaries made by human hands, nor is he served by human hands because he needs anything. Rather, it is he who gives everyone life and breath and everything. He made from one the whole human race to dwell on the entire surface of the earth, and he fixed the ordered seasons and the boundaries of their regions so that people might seek God, even perhaps grope for him and find him, though indeed he is not far away from any of us. For in him we live and move and have our being, as even some of your poets have said, for we too are his offspring. Since therefore we are the offspring of God, we ought not to think that the divinity is like an image fashioned from gold, silver, or stone by human art and imagination. God has overlooked the times of ignorance, but now he demands that all people everywhere repent, because he has established a day on which he will judge the world with justice through a man he has appointed, and he has provided confirmation for all by raising him from the dead. When they heard about the resurrection of the dead, some began to scoff, but others said, we should like to hear you on this some other time. And so Paul left them. But some

0: join him and became believers. Among them were Dionysius, a member of the court of the Areopagus, a woman named Damaris, and others with them. After this, he left Athens and went to Corinth. The word of the Lord.
1: Thanks be to God.
0: Heaven and earth are full of your glory. Heaven and earth are full of your glory. Praise the Lord from the heavens. Praise him in the heights. Praise him, all you his angels. Praise him, all you his hosts. Heaven and earth are full of your glory. Let the kings of the earth and all peoples, the princes and all the judges of the earth, young men too and maidens, old men and boys, heaven and earth are full of your glory. Praise the name of the Lord, for his name alone is exalted. His majesty is above earth and heaven. Heaven and earth are full of your glory. He has lifted up the horn of his people. Be this his praise from all his faithful ones, from the children of Israel, the people close to him. Alleluia. Heaven and earth are full of your glory.

The Lord be with you. A reading from the Holy Gospel according to St. John. Jesus said to his disciples, "I have much more to tell you, but you cannot bear it now. But when he comes, the Spirit of truth, he will guide you to all truth. He will not speak on his own, but he will speak what he hears, and will declare to you the things that are coming. He will glorify me because he will take what is from what is mine and declare it to you. Everything that the Father has is mine. For this reason, I told you that he will take from what is mine and declare it to you." The Gospel of the Lord. As we celebrate Ascension Thursday tomorrow, and as we prepare for the renewal of the gift of the Spirit this coming Pentecost, it gives us the opportunity to recognize that we are like Paul. Paul, who goes into the Areopagus, the center of everything in Athens, and sees in all people the spark of faith. We're called to do the same here in this Areopagus. When we leave from here, the celebration of the Paschal mystery, the death and resurrection of the Lord, we're called to go out and see in every person we meet today the spark of faith, whether they agree with us or not, whether it's a 2-watt bulb of faith at this point, and to do what Paul does, bring the presence of the risen Lord alive in them. And to do that, God gives us the Spirit. So today, as you go about your business in this Areopagus of Midtown, ask yourself and talk to God about, first, do I try to see the presence of God in all whom I meet, even if they disagree with me, even if that spark of faith is less than 2 watts of a bulb? Second, can they see that faith in me, the way I treat them? And third, to ask for a renewal of the gift of the Spirit this Pentecost, so that we all can be that presence of the risen Lord for one another.

0: sea, Señor Dios Israel, por el Señor fruto de vida, el trabajo del hombre que recibimos de tu generosidad, y ahora te presentamos, el ser para nosotros, tu vida y salvación. 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Es humilde que así se va hacia ti. Amén, Señor.
1: Pray now, my sisters and brothers, that this sacrifice, yours and mine, may be acceptable to God, the Almighty Father.
2: May the Lord accept the sacrifice at your hands for the praise and glory of his name, for our good and the good of all his holy church.
1: Receive, O Lord, we ask, the prayers of your people with these sacrificial offerings, so that through the intercession of Mary, our mother, the mother of your son, no petition may go unanswered and no request be made in vain. We ask this through Christ our Lord.
2: Amen.
1: The Lord be with you.
2: And with your spirit.
1: Lift up your hearts.
2: We lift them up to the Lord.
1: Let us give thanks to the Lord our God.
2: It is right and just.
1: It is truly right and just, our duty and our salvation, at all times to acclaim you, O Lord, but at this time above all, to laud you yet more gloriously, when Christ our Passover is sacrificed for us. He never ceases to offer himself for us, but defends us and ever pleads our cause before you. He is the sacrificial victim who dies no more, the lamb once slain who lives forever. And so we join the angels and saints in the hymn of your praise.

You are indeed holy, O Lord, the font of all holiness. Make holy, therefore, with these gifts, we pray, by sending down your Spirit upon them like the dewfall, so that they may become for us the body and blood of your Son, our Lord Jesus Christ. At the time he was betrayed and entered willingly into his passion, he took the bread, said the blessing, broke the bread, gave it to his disciples, saying, "Take this, all of you, and eat of it, for this is my body, which will be given up for you." In a similar way, when supper was ended, he took the chalice and, once more giving thanks, gave it to his disciples, saying, "Take this, all of you, and drink from it, for this is the chalice of my blood, the blood of the new and eternal covenant, which will be poured out for you and for many for the forgiveness of sins. Do this in memory of me." The mystery of faith.

Therefore, as we celebrate the memorial of the death of his death and resurrection, we offer you, Lord, the bread of life and the chalice of salvation, giving thanks that you have held us worthy to be in your presence and minister to you. Humbly we pray that, partaking of the body and blood of Christ, we may be gathered into one by the Holy Spirit.

Remember, Lord, your church spread throughout the world, and bring her to the fullness of charity, together with Leo, our Pope, Ronald, our Bishop, me, your unworthy servant, and all the clergy. Remember also all our brothers and sisters who have fallen asleep in the hope of the resurrection, and all who have died in your mercy. Welcome them into the light of your face. Have mercy on us all, we pray, that with the Blessed Virgin Mary, the Mother of God, with Blessed Joseph, her spouse, with the blessed apostles, St. Patrick, and all the saints who have pleased you throughout the ages, we may merit to be co-heirs to eternal life, and may praise and glorify you through your Son, Jesus Christ. Through him, with him, in him, O God, almighty Father, in the unity of the Holy Spirit, all glory and honor is yours forever and ever.

0: At the Savior's command and formed by divine teaching, we dare to pray.
1: Our Father, who art in heaven,
0: hallowed be thy name. Thy kingdom come, thy will be done, on earth as it is in heaven. Give us this day our daily bread, and forgive us our trespasses, as we forgive those who trespass against us. And lead us not into temptation, but deliver us from evil. Deliver us, Lord, we pray, from every evil. Graciously grant peace in our days, that by the help of your mercy, we may always be free from sin and safe from all distress, as we await the blessed hope and the coming of our Savior, Jesus Christ.
1: For the kingdom, the power, and the glory are yours, now and forever.
0: Lord Jesus Christ, who said to your apostles, "Peace I leave you, my peace I give you," look not on our sins, but on the faith of your church, and graciously grant her peace and unity in accord with your will. You who live and reign forever and ever.
1: Amen.
0: The peace of the Lord be with you always.
1: And with your spirit.
0: We bring that peace to one another.

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Behold him who takes away the sins of the world. Blessed are those called to the supper of the Lamb. Lord, I am not worthy that you should enter under my roof, but only say the word, and my soul shall be healed.

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Number 719, Praise to the Holiest in the Height, 719.

0: Let us pray. As we receive this heavenly sacrament, we beseech, O Lord, your mercy, that we who rejoice in commemorating the Blessed Virgin Mary may, by imitating her, serve worthily the mystery of our redemption. Through Christ our Lord.
1: Amen.
0: The Lord be with you.
1: And with your spirit.
0: May Almighty God bless you, the Father, the Son, and the Holy Spirit.
1: Amen.
0: The Mass is ended. Go in peace.
1: Thanks be to God.
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0: I remember watching this movie when I was a little boy, and actually we're blessed at CFN to have the rights to it. 1952, we celebrate today Our Lady of Fatima.
1: Our Lady of Fatima,

0: just one of the things with our Marian apparitions, Monsignor, is the importance of historical context, because historical context explains so beautifully the graces that Father, Son, and Holy Spirit gave the world through this Marian apparition at a particular point in time. 1917, what's going on in the world? We have the horrible trench warfare and brutality of World War I and that experience. We have the Russian Revolution and the triumph of atheistic communism. On the horizon are the Mexican revolutions and the persecution later in the 20s, all of these things. And so Our Lady of Fatima comes to the world, to these three children, Lucia, Jacinta, and Francesco, these simple peasant children. And she comes to them with these incredibly kind of apocalyptic messages. It's the miracle of the sun that occurs. It's the message that we're all called to repentance and to conversion, and not to delay that. She talks about, in very charitably and mercifully, our individual judgments and how we need to repent in the present moment, convert in the present moment, in anticipation of seeing our Lord face to face and going through every dimension of our lives with Him at our individual judgment. So many important messages. She tells us to pray for Russia. And is that as relevant in our times as it is in 1917? With all of the war in Ukraine and the unjust war and the terrible atrocities that have occurred. Also, why does she appear to this world salvation history changing event? Why is it manifested to three poor peasant children? Once again, her solidarity with the poor, her solidarity with children, her call to children to be instruments of Catholic evangelization, her call to the children of the world, the teenagers of the world, to heroic holiness and sanctity.
1: And a great vision of hope in a lot of ways. In the midst of all of these challenges, I always find Our Lady of Fatima a great message of hope too.
0: It really is. And think of all the people whose faith has been strengthened, the power of the rosary, you know, as in the best sense, a spiritual weapon. A contemplative and biblical prayer that sets us on fire with the Catholic faith so that we can be courageous, we can be strong, and that we can take every opportunity to evangelize.
1: Absolutely.
0: Our Lady of Fatima,
1: pray for us.

0: We're all unique.
1: Original.
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his new book, Messiah, Old Testament Prophecies Fulfilled in Christ. Plus, Vincent J. Russo joins us right here in the studio for another segment of In the Legal Know. And Hollywood actress, producer, and Catholic convert Nicole Abbasinio is here to share how she found hope and God in the darkest circumstances. 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

0: Well, hello, and welcome to CFN Live on this Wednesday, May 13th. I'm Jackie Lucas, and here's a look at what's trending now. Today marks 45 years since the attack on Pope John Paul II in St. Peter's Square. On May 13th, 1981, pilgrims gathered for the weekly general audience. Pope John Paul II was greeting the faithful from the white Jeep when shots were fired at close range. The Pope was seriously wounded and immediately transported to Rome's Gemelli Hospital. 4 days later, from the hospital, John Paul II addressed the faithful and forgave his shooter. He assured his prayers for the attacker and entrusted himself once more to the Virgin Mary, saying, "I am totally yours." Well, fresh off their title victory, Inter Milan FC visited the Vatican to meet Pope Leo, presenting the pontiff with a team jersey in celebration of their championship season. The Scudetto winners shared a moment of goodwill and sport with the Holy Father as Italy's top football club marked its latest triumph on and off the field. And Pope Leo told the athletes that many look up to them as role models, and that responsibility calls on them to be witnesses of values. And today we celebrate the Feast of Our Lady of Fatima, marking the anniversary of the first apparition of the Virgin Mary to three shepherd children in Portugal. The apparitions occurred six times between May 13th and October 13th of 1917, during which Mary identified herself as Our Lady of the Rosary and called for world peace and conversion of sinners. The feast commemorates the messages of repentance, prayer, and devotion to Mary's Immaculate Heart, as well as the famous Miracle of the Sun that was witnessed by tens of thousands on October 13th, 1917. And that is a look at what's trending now. Hope you're having a great Wednesday, everybody. Coming up next, we're going to be back with news from the Vatican and around the world. So we're going to have more CFN Live after this quick break.
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Welcome back to CFN Live. In Vatican News, the Vatican Bank has reported its strongest profit in a decade, earning about $55 million and setting aside around $23 million for charitable work supporting global church and humanitarian efforts.

0: With 51 million euro in profit, the Vatican Bank, also known as the IOR, has broken its record for the last decade. The data comes from the IOR itself. Even at the short term, this year's yield represents a 55.5% increase over the previous year's earnings. And the greater the profits, greater also is the amount the Pope allocates to charity, 76.1% more than in 2024. This means that Pope Leo XIV will have 24.3 million euro available to support religious works and social assistance projects. According to the Vatican Bank, the strong results are thanks to several factors. Reforms aimed at increasing financial transparency and preventing corruption are, of course, at the forefront. In a statement, the Vatican Bank highlighted the following. Over recent years, they have increasingly recognized the IOR as a reliable partner, also as a result of the strengthening of governance, internal control frameworks, tax transparency, the implementation of the digital offering, and the Institute's capital strength. Another reason for growth is a new management strategy based on safer investments, avoiding risky assets. Generational change within the workforce, together with digitalization, has also led to greater efficiency.
1: In national news, in a wide-ranging interview with Vatican media, Cardinal Blaise Supich, Archbishop of Chicago, reflected on the ongoing migration and immigration crisis in the United States.
2: In recent months, the U.S. Church has often found itself having to intervene on the U.S. government's migration policies, raising its voice in the defense of migrants. What principles do you wish to reaffirm?
3: Well, at the center is something you alluded to already, and that is respect for human dignity. That's the core principle. And human dignity has to be respected not in the way only in which people are rounded up, but also human dignity is at issue when you break apart families, when you don't respect the fact that people have been in the United States for many years without documents, contributed in many ways to the livelihood not only of their family but of society, and which you also demean them by language that dehumanizes them, then you violate human dignity. And that's why we raised our voice. There was a line in particular in the November statement that our bishops' conference made that we oppose the indiscriminate mass deportation of people. That caught the attention of the world and helped our people understand what's at stake here. Because that's what was happening, the indiscriminate mass deportation of people, when in fact you don't take into consideration the various circumstances that brought people here and the fact that we as a country have for too long ignored the need for significant immigration reform.
2: Migration policies are a political issue that deeply divides public opinion. What is the path to holding together respect for the law and respect for the rights of the person?
3: We've always said that a nation has the obligation and the right to defend it, to defend its borders and to secure its borders. That's never been an issue for the church. But at the same time, it can't be done at the expense of undermining the dignity of people. Those two can be held. They're not opposed to each other. They can be held in union, and we have done it in the past. We can make sure that people's rights are not violated, that we don't have to live in fear, as we have seen in the United States, where communities are torn apart, as we saw in Minnesota, and where people rise up and say, this is wrong. To the point where we then begin to have civil unrest in our cities. There's a better way to do this. And that's why we have consistently called for the legislators and the administration to enact immigration reform that's significant. We can deal with this problem if, in fact, they do their job.
2: How should Catholics engage in politics today, especially in a climate where faith is often used in partisan ways?
3: Yes, I think that we have to make sure that nobody compromises the gospel for a political partisan view. What we bring, however, are the truths of the gospel. As I said earlier, what we as leaders of the church have to do is to help our people know what the language is in which they should discuss these issues. If they use the language of partisan politics or even of a government that wants to secure a particular policy, we're lost. I think we have to look at these issues through the lens of what the gospel tells us. That's the job of the bishops, of the teachers of the church, to remind people of who we are, why we say what we do, why we do what we do as Christians based on the core values of the gospel.
1: In other news, Cardinal Timothy Dolan, Archbishop Emeritus of New York, visited a Catholic school in Westchester, New York, where he interacted with students and

0: faculty, and celebrated Mass.
1: Cardinal Timothy Dolan spent the morning at Saints John and Paul's School in Larchmont on Friday, visiting classrooms, greeting students and teachers, and celebrating Mass with the school community. During the visit, Cardinal Dolan moved from classroom to classroom alongside Principal Mrs. Fatima de Carvajo Gianni, speaking with students of all ages, encouraging them in their studies and faith. He was also joined by Father Matthew Breslin, administrator of the Catholic community of Larchmont, which includes Saints John and Paul Parish and St. Augustine Parish. Founded in 1952, Saints John and Paul School serves students from pre-K through 8th grade and is known for its close-knit Catholic community and strong academic programs, including a fluent French program that prepares students for advanced language study and even college-level achievement.
2: You've got a great reputation here, a wonderful school. Thanks for everything you do and me.
1: After the classroom visits, students and faculty gathered inside the parish for Mass. In his homily, Cardinal Dolan reflected on the approaching Mother's Day holiday, while also acknowledging students preparing to receive confirmation and those who recently received their first Holy Communion.
3: In your name, the SGP families have made a generous donation to the SGP.
1: At the conclusion of Mass, Principal Fatima de Carvajo Gianni announced the creation of a new scholarship in Cardinal Dolan's honor, with more than $2,000 to be awarded next school year. The announcement drew applause from students, faculty, and parishioners gathered for the celebration. We caught up with him after and spoke with him about the mission of Catholic education and the importance of sharing the faith.
2: What's the last words of Jesus on earth when he ascended into heaven? Go teach all nations. Well, the church does that in a bunch of ways, but I don't know of anything more effective than our Catholic schools.
0: Very nice. Well, in today's segment of In the Legal Know, we are going to uncover some Medicaid myths that your family needs to be aware of. Medicaid is so complicated. There are Medicaid transfer penalty rules and look-back rules, and these rules can have a major impact on families who are planning for long-term care or trying to help a loved one qualify for Medicaid benefits. And joining me now, of course, to sort this all out and understand the rules is attorney Vincent J. Russo. Vincent, thank you so much for being here.
4: My pleasure to be here once again. And you are so right. These rules are so complicated. So myth number one, right off the top, Medicare is the healthcare safety net for seniors, but it does not cover long-term care. Medicaid is the only government program that'll do that. And that's why it's so important we're talking about this today.
0: Yeah, so is that exactly like because Medicaid is so important, so because for long-term care, right?
4: It's important because seniors need care at home or care in a nursing home. Care is so expensive, and so they don't have the resources to privately pay. And so that's really the important element here is that we want to take care of our seniors, they need to be able to access Medicaid. If they have assets in their name, then we got to get into these rules.
0: Okay, so let's talk about the rules when a person wants to try to apply for Medicaid and then they do have these assets in their names.
4: Sure, the first rule we want to talk about is the look-back rule. And so let's pull up a slide here. So when someone applies for Medicaid for nursing home care, the Medicaid will look back to see what you did with your monies, your financial activities. They look back 5 years. That's the critical time frame. And they look in particular for transfers that were uncompensated, gifts, for example. And if they see them, then they assess a penalty. So you gotta keep records. Don't throw out your records. You gotta have 5 years of records. And timing becomes very important.
0: Yeah, so why do families need to really be aware of this, you know, when it comes to planning for long-term care?
4: Yeah, so it's important that families and the senior in particular, the older adult, thinks about the what-ifs in life. And what if they need long-term care? How are they going to be able to manage? Are they going to be able to stay at home? Are they going to be able to cover the cost of care? And so you need to understand the five-year look-back rule because you should be considering planning well in advance. But even in a crisis, there's still planning that can be done.
0: Yeah, and then there, you know, we're talking about also transfers and stuff,
4: right.
0: And you kind of almost like you want to put your money somewhere and protect it, you know, before you need to, you know, have to have that decision to put someone in long-term care. But there could be penalties, and that could delay coverage if you don't do it the right way, right?
4: That's exactly right. So rule number two, there's the look-back rule, and then what happens if they see these transfers? Then there's a penalty. And what's the penalty? The penalty

0: penalty period. So transfers that aren't compensated trigger a penalty. How do they calculate the penalty? It depends on how much you give away and where you live. So it can get complicated now. So, for example, in New York City, if you transfer $15,282, it's a one-month penalty. But in Florida, it's $10,645. So it can really vary where you live as to how long the penalty is. So if you, unfortunately, are trapped in a crisis and you've made transfers during that five-year period that are uncompensated, it may render you ineligible for nursing home care for a number of months.
1: Okay, so common transfers are like...
0: Yeah, let's talk about the common transfers. So first, let's talk about cash gifts. So someone their daughter's going to have a wedding, and they're going to give the daughter $20,000 to pay for the wedding. That's an uncompensated transfer, or just cash gifts to help a grandchild or another family member. Those can be problematic. Transfers of a home. You add your child's name onto the deed. That's an uncompensated transfer. Creates a problem. Undocumented loans. A child says, I have a problem with my finances. I can't pay my mortgage. So the parent lends the child money. It's not documented. That's a problem. Or the child comes in and helps take care of the parent. Maybe they give up their job and they're getting paid in effect by the parent, but it's not documented in the right way. It creates a problem.
1: Wow, that's a lot going on right there. So if Medicaid decides, oh, there was a transfer, now it's subject to some sort of penalty. I know you kind of touched upon it, but how do they calculate those penalties?
0: Okay, so the calculation again is Medicaid looks at what's the average regional rate for a nursing home in that area where you live, and they come up with a number, roughly 15,000, for example, in New York City. And so for every amount that's transferred uncompensated, it's divided by that regional rate, and it tells you how many months you're ineligible. So it really creates a problem. But there are so many exceptions to the rules.
1: Yeah, that's what I was going to ask you. Are there exceptions, you know, that maybe you won't get penalized?
0: Yeah, absolutely. And so transfers between spouses are an exception to the transfer penalty rule. And in New York, for example, we have spousal refusal that allows immediate eligibility. Transfers of the home to certain individuals are exempt. So a transfer to a caregiver child who lives in the house at least 2 years, not subject to a penalty. Transfer to a child who's disabled, not subject to a penalty. And then transfers to certain trusts. A child who's disabled, then money can be put in a trust for them without a penalty. So lots of exceptions. Also, rules will vary state by state. So in New York, for example, right now there's no transfer penalty rule for home care services. So even if you're stuck in that five-year look back, it'll affect nursing home care in New York, but not home care.
1: So you really have to prepare in advance. So somebody who's actually watching this and, you know, eventually you're worried about future long-term care, what should they do?
0: First of all, I would say you got to see an elder law attorney and pull together your financial information. Make sure you keep your records. Sit down with the attorney, understand your financial situation, what you can afford to do, and what steps you should consider taking to protect your assets. Because without your assets, how are you going to afford to live?
1: Yeah.
0: You need your assets and your income.
1: Yeah, and I told you before, I said when we were putting my grandma in a nursing home, we realized the look back, you know, when we're trying to get her that long-term care, and that was when my parents said, ooh, we need to think about this and put everything in our trust. So,
0: that's right. It affects so many people.
1: Yeah, it does.
0: You know, everyone that we talk to. Someone has a family member that's impacted in this way. Last thought.
1: Yes.
0: It's never too late.
1: Okay.
0: Even if you're in crisis, don't assume then you have to just spend all your money down and access Medicaid after that. Steps can be taken to protect assets.
1: And you know what? You're a great person to call, VJRussoLaw.com, right?
0: No.
1: You're an expert. Thank you for always walking us through this. We appreciate your time always, Vincent. Thank you so much.
0: My pleasure. See you next week.
1: All right. We'll be here again next week. All right. Coming up next, we're going to have your latest news. And author Gary Machuda joins us to share his new book,

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1: Millions of people who either physically or financially do not have access to health care are staggering.

0: our volunteers. And I think that's part of what makes it beautiful, is people come here with just a heart to serve and a heart to make a difference.
1: It's opened my eyes to these people who truly have no options and are helpless to do anything for their condition. People who have been told no their whole lives can finally be told yes. It's life-changing.
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3: 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In world news, the UN World Food Program is providing school meals to 87 million children in Africa. That number is up 30% since 2022. The initiative not only fights hunger, but also improves learning and supports local farmers.

0: The WFP supported school feeding program will reach about 255,000 students every day, whom we provide with safe, nutritious foods. This is part of our strategy in terms of transitioning the Karamoja region, but also to change the lives of people here.
1: It has helped Karamoja so much. Giving food at school helps children. That's what has given them morale for coming to school.
2: In Northern Barkazal, the school feeding program is very important because it increases the enrollment of the children and also attendance and improve the performance of the children.
3: The homegrown school feeding program, we provide school meals benefiting over 89,000 students stretched over 237 schools. Because here in the pastoralist communities, children usually come on an empty stomach. This school meal program provides students to meet their daily dietary diversity, which means that children will get to eat at least 5 out of the 8 food groups in school.
4: አንዳንድ በርግጥ ያው ከሌለ ማለት ነው ከሌለ ቁርስ ሳይበሉ ምሳም ሳይበሉ እራት ማገኘበት ጊዜ ሰው ጋር ሄደን አበድሬ ምናምን አምጥቼ የሚሰራበት ጊዜ ነው ያው እንግዲህ እዛ ትምህርት ቤት እንደለው አንዳንድ እንቁላል ሙዝ ብዙ ነገር ትነግራለች እሷ እንግዲህ ያው አታክልት ነክ ነገር ስለሆነ እሷ እንግዲህ እሷ ብቻ ስለምትበላ እሷ ለእሷን ደህና እንትን ትሰጣለች ብዬ አስባለሁ እኔ በቃ የተመጣጠነ ምግብ ስለሆነ
0: We are looking at the school feeding program not as a program for improving educational outcomes alone, but as a program for socio-economic transformation in this region, where we are looking at shifting from the traditional way of procuring food for school feeding from all over the country, but looking at supporting the smallholder farmers in this region as part of the homegrown school feeding approach.

0: With the homegrown school feeding model, we source the cereals and the grains from organized smallholder farmers that we have provided support to increase their productivity. And when we come to the fresh food products, the school source those products either locally or from the retailers, which boost the local markets.
1: The school feeding program is a unique model because teachers are responsible with buying the food from a local retailers and also smallholder farmers, which allowed them to buy a diverse food, which is nutritious and culturally acceptable.
2: School feeding is not just a social service, but a strategic investment for human capital and rural development for the economic future of this country.
3: You feel okay. When you go to class, when you have eaten, you feel okay.
4: Love those smiles. In national news, the prison ministry of the Diocese of Providence is bringing spiritual support, compassion, and hope to incarcerated individuals across Rhode Island. Through the program, Just Prayers, the ministry aims to foster healing and restore dignity to those behind bars.
5: I remember my first experience going into the maximum security and just walking in and hearing the bars just shut behind me with a loud sound. I just imagine brothers and sisters going in and hearing this sound and knowing that although they may be in the darkest moment of their lives, that we still think about them. We still know that they are there. Despite their wrongdoings, despite their errors and mistakes in their life's journey, that they inherently are created in the image and likeness of God.
6: The concrete walls there, which are cold and harsh and uninviting, they don't keep out the Holy Spirit. They don't keep out our Lord and Savior. And so we're there to tell them that that grace is present for them even behind the walls of the ACI.
7: I can't imagine the prison not having chaplains. Inmates need hope, and prison ministry brings hope.
6: Our role is really to invite them to come to know our Lord and Savior and to try and grow in their relationship with Him. It's wonderful when we have volunteers that come in on a weekly basis for a Bible study. It's not hard to do. It's about spending time and caring.
8: We started a program where people in the diocese will also pray for an individual inmate. We call it Just Prayers. And through the Rhode Island Catholic newspaper, we advertised and asked if people would pray for an individual. And I think that's a great way to participate in prison ministry.
7: By the support that we give, we're able to provide and realize Daddy hasn't forgotten them.
5: Although physically they may be constrained, but we want them to also experience the love of God and to see how they can become apostles themselves. And what I've discovered is that sometimes the inmates are the best apostles to fellow inmates, so that as they leave those walls, they live as changed human beings. They live as changed souls. St. Augustine has a very beautiful quote. It says that every saint has a past and every sinner has a future.
4: Well, our next guest is author and host of Hands on Apologetics, Gary Machuda. Gary is here to share his new book, Messiah, Old Testament Prophecies Fulfilled in Christ, where he explores how the promises of the Old Testament find their fulfillment in Jesus and offers a deeper understanding of salvation history. And Gary Machuda joins us right now from Michigan. Gary, thank you so much for joining us. Oh, I think that we're having a little bit of technical difficulties. We're going to try to get Gary back on, but we're going to take a quick break, so stay with us.
9: When she was 19 weeks pregnant with Finn, Kelly went in for a routine ultrasound.
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2: At Boys and Girls Clubs, it's not just about trying new things.
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4: Five, six, seven, eight.
2: 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About making a connection. 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It's about people in our clubs who bring out the greatness in every kid who enters our doors. It's not just about being on stage. 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
5: Welcome back to CFN Live. Our next guest, we are actually joined by actress, producer, and author Nicole Abbasinio. Nicole is a Catholic convert and speaker, and she is a powerful voice bridging Hollywood and faith. And Nicole joins us right now from Tampa, Florida, to talk more about her journey. Hi, Nicole.
6: Hi, good morning. How are you?
5: I'm doing great, and I love your story. And I know that, like, you tell it all the time, and it's been a while in 2009 where you had this kind of moment when you were, you know, had fame and fortune. You were this, you know, Hollywood actress. But just kind of bring our viewers, you know, back to that point, because I feel like that's a pivotal moment about you. And, you know, just so tell our viewers a little bit more about you and your kind of dramatic conversion.
6: I mean, it really is such a testament that God shows up anywhere. You know, he can really come into your life. I'm standing on the red carpet in France at the Cannes Film Festival, thinking that I've had this arrival moment in this handmade gown and, you know, all these things that you dream of as a little girl, at least I did. And it was so empty.
5: Yeah, and what happened after that?
6: I'm sorry. I'm just hearing someone else talking. I apologize.
5: Oh, okay. I'm sorry.
6: I'm hearing a gentleman talking.
5: Oh, maybe you probably hear Gary, maybe who we lost in the previous commercial break, and now we're here. Can you hear me? Are you still hearing somebody else?
6: Yes, I'm actually seeing him too. So hi, Gary.
5: All right,
6: I love live so much. Okay, well, yes, God is so good and the Holy Spirit comes in all fun ways. But yeah, so I was on the red carpet and I was just so absolutely lost and, you know, didn't even know what I was looking for. And I had an out-of-body experience on that red carpet as I'm walking and the entire world was looking in at us. That's how Cannes is. I don't know if anyone's seen it on TV, but there's all these barricades up and the entire world is looking in at you and you're looking out like somehow you're special because you're on the in. It's very difficult to get in there and somehow you've arrived and it was just completely empty. And I had this moment where I knew that everything where I was, what I was doing was wrong. And that I had lost the most important thing, that I did not have the most important thing, which was God. And I remember it was just so unbelievable how the Holy Spirit came upon me and how people were praying for me. And I remember I went to the restroom to kind of try and gather myself. And I put water on my face and I looked into the mirror and there was literally no one staring back at me. Because my soul had been so empty from just giving little bits and little bits and little bits of yourself like the world will take from you. And the Lord just let me know that he had something so much better for me and he had the truth. And I'm literally like in the movies, I kid you not, I'm running out in this gown, like down a cobblestone road because I need to get to the airport because I know so little about God and Jesus and church. I just know I need to find

0: to church, but I'm so foreign to it that I think I have to go back to the United States to find a church that there couldn't possibly be one in France. yeah, so that was the beginning of the most beautiful journey.
1: And really, and it's such a beautiful story because it could have, you know, you could have just said, I'm just going to keep seeking that fame and fortune and everything else and not have that relationship with God. But you turn things around, and how great of a God we have that, like, he also gave you a platform to use your faith and still be successful in, you know, in the business, right?
0: Oh, absolutely. I always say God's such a better boss.
1: Oh, so much better.
0: Yeah, he really has glorified that. And, you know, instead of making movies for myself, for my own selfish reasons, or for, you know, to please Hollywood, I was doing them to please God. And, you know, he really does glorify that. And we see, you know, people literally in the movie theaters giving their lives to Jesus after our films, or not committing suicide, or getting off the streets from homelessness, because, you know, my gifts are his. Anything is, it's from him. And so it needs to be used back for the kingdom and for the well-being and good of others.
1: Yeah, absolutely. And, you know, we said earlier that you're a Catholic convert and you have this deep devotion to the Eucharist. You know, how long did it take you to get to that point? And then when you realized the Eucharist, you know, was Jesus, you know, body, blood, soul, divinity and everything. And then I feel like you just couldn't look back, right?
0: You are so good, and you've done your research for sure. That was about, I would say, a year and a half later. I had been asking the Lord to change my heart at that point. And I had become Protestant. I was going to this non-denominational Christian rock church every week. And I was committed to it. And I was learning some, but when I had asked the Lord to change my heart, he really jobbed me at that point. You know, be careful what you ask for, but it was him stripping me of everything so that he could rebuild me in him. And I actually got really sick, and I was dying, and I was battling some horrible things. And at that point, it was the Eucharist that saved my life. Mm-hmm. Like, I literally was miraculously healed over a period of time by the Eucharist. And it was also when the priest would come to my sick bed and he would be giving me the Eucharist, it was the only time that I had relief from the pain, horrific pain in my body. It was, wow. It was all of me. And I was like, what is this? And why does this feel different than the bread and the bread that I would take at the Protestant church? Why did this have some incredible healing power and protection and property that did not have?
1: Wow.
0: And it was, you know, and then I thought, oh no, I have to be Catholic now.
1: And here you are, you're like Catholic speaker, you know, everything, you know, but I love hearing these stories and everything, because you know what, we should live boldly as Catholics. And that's kind of what you're doing. Just briefly tell us about, you have a great show that you are part of, you created, and then you also star in, right? The Advocate on PureFlix, which is super successful. Tell our viewers about that show. I'm sure that some of them have watched it. And is there a season two happening as well?
0: There is. We just finished season two. I'm so excited. There's going to be a re-release on Eccle, which is a new massive streaming platform that's coming. I'm really excited about them. They're known for a lot of faith and family, and they've broken out into their own. So season two is coming, but season one can still be watched on Great American Family. And then when Eccle launches soon, it's EKKL. That's so awesome. That will be, I'm just so excited about season two, because it really dives even deeper into our faith. You know, we made the show to really protect kids and to teach families and children and teens, you know, how to protect within this world, you know, whether it's social media safety or, you know, safety in the world when you're going out. I mean, we have to be so careful now, but it's an hopeful show. It's a family show, and it also teaches about, you know, being a mystic in the Catholic faith and how the Holy Spirit can lead you And to trust that instinct and to trust when God's trying to do something to protect us.
1: That's amazing. And I know at one point, I think you guys actually were number one in Over the Chosen too. So it's a good show, everybody. Congratulations for that. So, you know, you were a Hollywood actress, producer and everything. Now, you know, you're a bold Catholic woman, you know, also a Catholic speaker. Just kind of

0: one last message for our viewers, you know, of what you want them to know about you and your message and living out your faith and whatever gifts that God gives you?
1: You know, as you deepen in the faith over time, we really are, everything is from Him. Everything is grace from Him. Every gift, even just the ability to be with Him and, you know, want to spend that time with Him. And it very is much John of the Cross is where I'm at in the journey for all of us. Like, He just wants us, you know. Everything else is just noise. All that it is about, you know, us and Jesus and the Trinity and just spending that time with Him. He has so much that He wants to give us and show us, and He just loves us. And I will share that I just recently spoke at a big women's Catholic conference, and it was a running theme that, you know, women often, like, we just don't give ourselves a break. You know, women will blame ourselves for anything that goes wrong. It's, you know, it's our fault. It's something we have to do. We have to do better. And, you know, so God is so merciful and He's so loving, and He wants to extend that to us.
0: Absolutely.
1: And to really accept that and embrace that relationship and that mercy.
0: A wonderful message. I love it. Just tell everybody where they can learn more about you, maybe book a speaking engagement, and also watch all your amazing projects.
1: Sure. CatholicSpeakers.com. You can find everything there. And absolutely, please, binge-worthy the series The Advocate on Great American Family, or on soon, and Ekkel, E-K-K-L. And I'm on Facebook, Nicole Abyssinio. I mean, people will reach out to me if they need to reach me. They find a way. It's pretty easy these days on social media.
0: Oh, well, Nicole, it was such a pleasure having you on. Thanks so much.
1: Thank you so much. Great to see you, and great to see you, Gary.
0: All right, we're going to have more CFM Live after the break, and hopefully Gary.
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7: Welcome back to CFN Live. Joining us now is author and host of Hands On Apologetics, Gary Machuda. Gary's here to share his new book, Messiah, Old Testament Prophecies Fulfilled in Christ, where he explores how the promises of the Old Testament find their fulfillment in Jesus and offers a deeper understanding of salvation history. And Gary joins us now from Michigan. Hi, Gary.
8: Hi, thank you so much. Boy, what a day, huh?
7: What a day. But hey, you know what? We're here, and I'm so excited to talk about this because I really, your book is so fascinating. It's truly, a gift for us. And I'm just curious, what inspired you to delve into the Old Testament and kind of, share these messianic prophecies that, that Jesus fulfilled?
8: Yeah. Yeah.

0: This is always, all my books are always part of interesting things that show up on my radar screen, and I start getting all the data together. And the Messiah has always been a topic that is so important, and Catholics don't know much about it. So over the years, I've been accumulating information about the Messiah and prophecies about the Messiah. And there aren't a lot of Catholic books out there on the topic. So when Emmaus Road Press approached me to do this book, I was great guns. We need to do this because we need to update Catholics on some of the new research that's done on Old Testament text in regards to the Messiah, and also share all the classic texts that maybe they might not be familiar with.
1: Yeah, and I was thinking too, like, you know, as Catholics, we're not like, let's delve into the Old Testament and, you know, and everything. We don't, I feel like some of us maybe don't even really understand, you know, oh yeah, the Old Testament, you know, is the Jewish Bible. And then also now we have the New Testament. And I find it incredible, you know, just kind of just open our viewers' eyes with the fact that the Old Testament was written over, you know, how many years? So all these prophecies are, you know, spans of hundreds and hundreds and hundreds of years, and they all point to the anointed one, right?
0: Yeah, that's true. And there's so many of these pointers. And like you said, through so many years and so many authors, what happens is you get this ever-growing picture, a clearer and clearer picture of who the Messiah is going to be. And of course, in Jesus's day, they didn't have the New Testament. They just had the Old Testament. So when Jesus comes on the scene, the apostles' minds and the first converts' minds must have been blown away because they actually see being lived out these texts that they've memorized since childhood. You know, the hope of Israel is being fulfilled in their seeing and hearing. And so, yeah, you're right. A lot of Catholics look at the Old Testament as, well, that's kind of a Jewish book about the Old Covenant, but we're New Covenant Christians, right? We're only concerned about the New Covenant. But you really can't understand the New unless you understand the Old.
1: Absolutely.
0: And the Old prefigures the New. And so it truly is fascinating to go back there and see the incredible detail found in some of these Messianic prophecies.
1: I know. And you know what's also, like you kind of said, like they've been hearing the Hebrew scriptures, you know, they've been waiting for this Messiah and everything. So when Jesus is there and he's doing these miracles, he's saying these things that are registering with what they've been learning all these years, it's incredible. I'm just curious if you could just touch on a couple more of the Messianic prophecies that really kind of hit home to you and you were like, wow.
0: Yeah, well, one is probably something familiar for a lot of Catholics. It's Psalm 110. And just going through Psalm 110, there's some really strange, mysterious twists and turns in it. It's a Psalm of David. So this is David writing. And he says, "The Lord said to my Lord, sit at my right hand until I make your enemies your footstool." And so the Messiah, Jesus brings this up. That's why we're familiar with it, right? He says, since David calls his son Lord, how could he be a descendant of David, right? How can a son be the Lord of his, you know, predecessor? And but if you continue with that psalm, it goes on to talk about yours is a princely power from the day of your birth in holy splendor. Before the day star, I begot you like dew. So that's mysterious too, that this Lord, that the Lord's going to say to my Lord, sit at my right hand, has begotten before the day star. And then it says, the Lord has sworn he's not repent. You're a priest forever, according to Melchizedek. So not only is he going to be a messianic king, but he's also going to be a priest, according to the order of this very mysterious priest that just shows up in Genesis and disappears. And then to make things even more interesting is if you go down to verse 9, it says, at your right hand is the Lord. Now, at the beginning, it says, sit at my right hand. So the Messiah is going to sit at the right hand of God. But here it says, at your right hand is the Lord. So now God is at the right hand of the Messiah. So how do you work that out, right? One author says it seems as if the Lord switches places with God. And then it goes on to talk about he's going to crush the kings on the day of wrath. Who's going to crush it? The Lord's going to crush it. He's going to crush the heads of

0: across the earth, and he's going to win all these victories. The Lord's going to win the victories. And then it says, who drinks from the brook by the wayside. So in this context, the Lord is going to drink from the brook by the wayside. But how can God drink water, right? Why would God, after having this victories, these battles, why would he be thirsty to drink? Well, that wouldn't make sense unless it's the incarnation, right? So even with these Psalms, if you go through them, and there's many other passages like this, that there's part of it we're very familiar with because the New Testament quotes it. But if you keep reading, it really reveals all sorts of things about the Messiah. In this case, it points to the fact that the Messiah is going to be divine. He's going to be God.
1: Yeah, the living water. I love, the book goes through 63 prophecies throughout the Old Testament. And I heard that you could have wrote more, but the book was like 300 pages at that point. But like to sit there and for readers to analyze, wow, these were said before Jesus, and these were prophesized about the Messiah. And you in this book connect that to Jesus. And it's just, it's incredible. I'm just, your final, takeaway for readers when they pick up this book.
0: Yeah. Well, for one thing, you're going to stand in awe of how God has prepared his people for the Messiah. You're also going to learn a lot about Jesus that perhaps you didn't know, because like Fulton Sheen used to say, he's the first man who's pre-announced. And also, I think you'll have more reasons to know and love Jesus, which is the best reason to read any book.
1: Yeah, absolutely. Where can everybody get the book? It's Messiah, Old Testament Prophecies Fulfilled in Christ.
0: Yeah, just go to stpaulcenter.com and you can get a book right there.
1: Also, tell everybody your website, because you've written so many books and you have great content as well. So just tell our viewers that as well.
0: Sure, it's handsonapologetics.com, all one word. And also visit my YouTube channel. I defend the Old Testament canon. It's called Apocrypha Apocalypse. And so you could check out some of the new stuff that I've been doing.
1: Okay, it's just fascinating. You are so good at what you do, and you just give us so many gifts so we can understand and deepen our Catholic faith. Gary, thank you so much for joining us.
0: Thank you. It's been a blast.
1: Thanks. Well, that is it for today's show. I'm Jackie Lucas. Thanks for joining us. We hope you'll join us again tomorrow, right after Mass.

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0: I remember watching this movie when I was a little boy, and actually we're blessed at CFN to have the rights to it. 1952, we celebrate today Our Lady of Fatima.
1: Our Lady of Fatima, just one of the things with our Marian apparitions, Monsignor, is the importance of historical context, because historical context explains so beautifully the graces

0: that Father, Son, and Holy Spirit gave the world through this Marian apparition at a particular point in time. 1917, what's going on in the world? We have the horrible trench warfare and brutality of World War I and that experience. We have the Russian Revolution and the triumph of atheistic communism. On the horizon are the Mexican revolutions and the persecution later in the 20s, all of these things. And so Our Lady of Fatima comes to the world, to these three children, Lucia, Jacinta, and Francesco, these simple peasant children. And she comes to them with these incredibly kind of apocalyptic messages. It's the miracle of the sun that occurs. It's the message that we're all called to repentance and to conversion and not to delay that. She talks about, in very charitably and mercifully, our individual judgments and how we need to repent in the present moment, convert in the present moment, in anticipation of seeing our Lord face to face and going through every dimension of our lives with Him at our individual judgment. So many important messages. She tells us to pray for Russia. And is that as relevant in our times as it is in 1917? With all of the war in Ukraine and the unjust war and the terrible atrocities that have occurred. Also, why does she appear to this world salvation history changing event? Why is it manifested to three poor peasant children? Once again, her solidarity with the poor, her solidarity with children, her call to children to be instruments of Catholic evangelization, her call to the children of the world, the teenagers of the world, to heroic holiness and sanctity.
1: And a great vision of hope in a lot of ways. In the midst of all of these challenges, I always find Our Lady of Fatima a great message of hope too.
0: It really is. And think of all the people whose faith has been strengthened, the power of the rosary, you know, as in the best sense, a spiritual weapon. A contemplative and biblical prayer that sets us on fire with the Catholic faith so that we can be courageous, we can be strong, and that we can take every opportunity to evangelize.
1: Absolutely.
0: Our Lady of Fatima,
1: pray for us.

0: Welcome to All Good Things, everyone. With Archbishop Hicks, I'm Monsignor Jim Vlahan. On today's show, we'll talk to Italian-American celebrity chef, Lifetime Emmy Award-winning television host, author of 15 best-selling cookbooks, restaurateur, and a good friend, Lydia Bastianich. We'll also be joined by State Senator Jessica Scarcella Spanton. She's going to help us to commemorate the 45th anniversary of social activist Dorothy Day's death and the initiatives named after or related to her in the north and east shores of Staten Island and southern Brooklyn. And lastly, we'll also speak to Dr. Gabriel Martinez. He's a professor of economics and director of online education at Ave Maria University in Florida. All that and lots more on this edition of All Good Things with Archbishop Hicks.
1: Hello, Monsignor.
0: It's good to be with you.
1: Great to see you again.
0: Yeah.
1: And peace and all good things to you.
0: Now and forever. Amen. Hallelujah.
1: Amen. Hallelujah. We're still in the Easter season.
0: Yes, we're flying toward Pentecost.
1: We are. Yeah, so important in the time of the church. But I love this Easter season, just really doubling down on our hope and joy in the Lord.
0: I love it. And the preaching is wonderful for me. Anyway, I just love preaching in Easter.
1: Correct. You know? Yeah, you get the Acts of the Apostles in there, man. And they show that early church. And, you know, every time they say that, you know, the church received 30,000 new people and they were baptized and everyone started following the Lord. It's encouraging and inspiring for us.
0: And the place where they were shook. Like all of that, I love all of that.
1: Correct, yeah, the imagery is fantastic. And it's real also,
0: yeah.
1: Which is a great part of our history.
0: That's wonderful. Now, we just celebrated the first anniversary of our Holy Father, right? Pope Leo. So I was thinking about that because I know you kind of grew up in a neighborhood near...
1: Yeah, 14 blocks.
0: Okay.
1: 14 blocks right down the street. So you could ride your